week, and so they had time, and so she said, well, would you want to finish that game with Wyatt? So I did. I sat down with him, and then we finished, and that little girl came along and played him, and so I was kind of helping her a little bit. And then when I said my mom and dad's, my nephew, here he come walking in with a chessboard. And he's wanting to learn how to play, and so he set that all up, you know, in hopes that I'd say, yeah, I'll play you a game of chess. And so he set it all up, and I couldn't hardly say no. So I said, sure. I said, Colton, let's play. So I played him a couple of times, and on Friday or Saturday morning, and then later in the afternoon before I left, I played him a couple of times more. And, you know, it doesn't seem to matter. He's 12 or something like that, and hardly ever played. And I'm not going to tell you, but I played a few times a long time ago. And I realized that I don't think real fast on some things. Those folks that play that good think way ahead. They're making moves to get you to make moves. Not just one step, you know, they're two and three, good ones, three and four steps ahead. They're seeing the board, making moves to get you, amen, to make a move, to make him make a move, to make you until you finally lose. Some of them, they say, can beat you in three steps. I've always wanted to do that. But, you know, it just doesn't happen sometimes. But sometimes in even the game of chess, if you're not careful, you get on the defensive all the time. All of your moves are just to defend, never to go on the offensive. I'm playing my nephew. I don't know how much he's played. And so we're just kind of playing along, and he's moving all these, you know, pieces out. And we've not played too long, and I've got all of his good pieces. All he's got left is his king and his little pawns. You know, and they can't do a whole lot. But I'm not trying to be that way, but he just puts them out there, and I don't, you know, well, you know, I you got to teach them sometimes, right? And so, you know, because he about beat me the last time we played, so I thought my teaching was pretty good, but nonetheless, I'm not very good, so I guess that's not real good, but anyway, you know what I'm saying? But I sit there on the defensive, and after a while, I said, man, it's going to go on forever. I've got to make some offensive moves here. And so I made a couple, three, had him in a corner. Next thing you know, it was over with. You can't stay on the defensive all the time. You can't do it. Amen. The devil attacks, and he'll attack, he'll attack, he'll attack. There just comes a time when you need, to attack as well. But I want you to hear this in verse number 9. Because thou hast made the Lord, and then skip part of that, and come to the end of it, and says, thy habitation, because thou hast made the Lord thy habitation. Listen what happens. In verse number 9, we realize, if we will abide where the Lord is, if we will abide where the Lord is, in verse 10, no evil, can touch you. Now, I know you're saying, boy, what about all of this evil that's going on around us and sickness and trials and, you know, I want to now change my phrase just a little bit in this regard. No evil can touch you that God will not allow to touch you. I have that right? All right. Amen. Job went through a lot, but it was because God allowed it. Right? The devil couldn't get there. Why couldn't he get there? What'd he have around him? He had a hedge around him. Brother and sister, are you and I not a child of God? Amen. Precious in his eyes, living for him. I believe we got a hedge around us this morning. I really do. And what comes your way, I believe the devil has to get permission to bring it. Now, you may make some bad choices, no doubt about that. You may make some bad choices. You may do some things that brings on your own troubles. But if you live for God, of course, Job was perfect. I don't guess any of us are quite there. I know some of you are close, I know. But we're probably not quite there. Therefore, amen, we may make some mistakes and bring some things on ourselves. Don't go blaming God. Don't even go blaming the devil.
Just look back at yourself and say, oh, I was the cause of this one. Lord, give me mercy. That's when you call out for mercy. Amen. But if you will abide, amen, in the presence of the Lord, and I got to hurry here. No evil thing can touch you. Amen. Verse 11 tells us he'll give his angels charge over you. Verse number 12, he said, we'll help you. Amen. And even at times we're going to carry you. And number 4, amen, it tells us that we're going to be strengthened for the battle. That's verse 13. Thou shalt tread upon the lion and on the adder, the young lion and the dragon shalt thou trample under your feet. I added your in there. Amen. Because it is necessary to see that it's you and I. Amen. We're not talking about somebody a long time ago. We're talking about somebody now. Amen. And the devil is after us. That serpent, that lion. Amen. Going to and fro. Amen. But you can find a place of defense. Amen. You can find a place of defense and stamp on him a while. Amen. Brother Dennis talked to us about dancing. Amen. On the devil's head. Why don't we just do that every once in a while? Amen. And realize we got victory and we're overcomers and we don't have to be defeated. Amen. We got a line of defense that's all around us and he's ready at any moment, any time to take up our cause. And lastly, here in verse 14 through 16, because he has set his love. This is the Lord. Now, if you go back to my little analogy earlier, amen, the Lord begins to talk to us. Because he has set his love upon me, therefore will I deliver him, and I will set him on high. Because he hath known my name, he shall call upon me, and I will answer. I will be with him in trouble. I will deliver him and honor him. With long life will I satisfy him and shew him my salvation. Amen. A place of defense. And of course, that key word we find over and over is a place of deliverance. When you get into the secret place of the Most High. Amen. It is a place where you can be delivered and set free. Verse 14, when we set our love on the Lord, amen, look what he does. We'll be delivered. Amen, when you'll set your love, your affection on things above, amen, you'll be delivered from the affection and the things of this world. The things that are in your heart will come forth. Brother and sister, laying up treasure in heaven. Amen, instead of laying up treasure down here, set your affection, your love upon the Lord, and you'll be delivered. Verse 14, when we come to know, amen, the Lord by name. Look what he said. He said here, I will set him on high because he hath known my name. Amen. Oh, I think that's a wonderful statement, don't you? Because he hath known my name. Amen. He got to know the Lord. Amen. That's the other thing that Paul wrote in chapter number 8. And he said here, Abba, Father. Amen. Crying out, being a son of God. Amen. Abba, Father. To be able to know the Lord by name. It's a special thing, friend, when you can know the Lord. Amen. You can call out to him. Amen. He's a counselor. He's a mighty God. He's the Prince of Peace. And on you and I could go this morning. Whatever he need, what you need in your life, he is. But he is the one and only true God. Amen. Jesus Christ, the Son, Holy Ghost that was given to lead and live in our lives. Amen. But thank God we can know him and we can know him by name. You can have a relationship with the Lord. You can know him. Amen. You get closer. The more closer you get to somebody, the more you know about them and the more comfortable you feel about calling them by their name. Amen. That's the relationship we're looking for. And when you have it, he said, I'll set them on high. Amen. I'm going to lift them up above the troubles. I'm going to lift them up above the clouds. I'm going to set them on high. Amen. And keep my glory over them. Praise the Lord. Amen. He said in verse 15, when they call upon the Lord, when they call upon me, he said, number one, I'm going to answer them. I'm going to answer them. I'm going to answer them. One way or the other, I'm going to answer them. Now, it may not be yes or no,
Maybe silence. And we all know sometimes God speaks just that way. Without any saying one thing, we know what he means. We've understood that through parents, haven't we? Sometimes they didn't have to say a word to give you an answer. Because you knew the answer. Amen. Amen. We call up on the Lord. He'll answer us. The Lord's going to go with us in the times of our trouble. Amen. He shall call upon me and I'll answer him. I'll be with him in his trouble. And so he's going to go with us in the time of trouble. He's going to deliver us. He said, I will deliver him. And then the last thing says, and I'm going to honor him. I'm going to honor him. Those who will call upon me. Brother and sister, it sounds like that's the place you and I want to be this morning. Amen. It's in the secret place of the Most High. Amen. If we all we got to do is call out and believe and get delivered and get honored. Brother and sister, I don't know where else there ought to be today. But in the presence of the Lord. If I could just get. If I could just attain. If I could just somehow abide in that dwelling place of the presence of God. If I could just get there. No matter what comes my way. Hey man, the Lord's going to be there. It's going to be, that's the promise of the Lord. Stand this morning. I went longer and I'm sorry. Hey man, but oh, don't let the secret place of the Most High get away from you. Don't get so tired of searching that you say, well, I just can't find it. I'm not going to find it. I'm just going to give up. Don't give up. God's got help. God will direct you. God will lead you. Amen. His word will never fail you. It's right there. It's laid out. Amen. Let's seek after the Lord. But sister, this morning, no matter what you're facing, no matter how hard the load or how heavy the load may seem today, God's got a secret place for you. Come on, hon. Play something. We're going to pray. Amen. God's got a secret place for you today. It's the secret place of the Most High God. It's not my secret place. It's not Brother Blue, as much as I respect him and love him, and boy, what a preacher. But it's not his place. It's not anybody else's except God's place this morning. And I might point you to where I found help at, but to be quite honest, you may not get that same help there. I don't know what you need and what you go through, but you may not go through the same thing I go through. And so therefore, that secret place. The one thing about it, though, it's available for every one of us. It's available, and it's available for you and your time and your need and your trouble, amen, where you may stand. If I could encourage you, don't give up in this hour. Sister Blue sang a great song. Don't give up. Brother Blue encourages, don't give up. Amen. God's got a secret place for you this morning, and you can find help. Would you come and pray? Let's come in this morning and seek the Lord a little while. Amen. Find that secret place of the Most High. Find it today, would you? Make an effort, see what God will reveal to you. Give it a shot, see what the Lord will show you this morning. Amen. There is a secret place. There's a place, amen, that you can dwell in the presence of the Lord. And God will lift you up. God will strengthen you. Amen. God will forgive you. God will hear you. Amen. Pray this morning. Pray today with everything you have. You need to be in the secret place of God's presence this morning. Hallelujah.

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2: Who here has heard Brother Randy Webb preach? All right, just a few, so I'm pretty safe. All right, if you had, you would very quickly realize that I'm on the opposite end of the spectrum. Brother Webb is quite a character, but I guess you'll just have to wait till next time for him. And but anyway, so Ephesians chapter 2. And why don't we, I have in my text to begin reading at verse number 4. And I tell you, it's hard for me not to read the whole thing, actually. But anyway, but let's if you don't mind, let's just start back up at verse number 1. And we'll read down through verse 7. So Ephesians chapter 2 and verse 1. And you hath he quickened, who were dead in trespasses and sins, wherein in time past you walked according to the course of this world, according to the prince of the power of the air, the spirit that now worketh in the children of disobedience, among whom also we all had our conversation in times past in the lusts of our flesh, fulfilling the desires of the flesh and of the mind, and were by nature the children of wrath, even as others. But God, who is rich in mercy, for his great love, wherewith he loved us, even when we were dead in sins, hath quickened us together with Christ. By grace are you saved. And hath raised us up together, and made us sit together in heavenly places in Christ Jesus, that in the ages to come, he might show the exceeding riches of his grace in his kindness toward us through Christ Jesus. Hallelujah. I think that you can be seated. Thank you for the honor and reverence you give the Word of God. I think that this is a summation of the full gospel. And that is the utter sinfulness of man, and then God's grace towards us. It is redemption. It gives a good picture in verses 1 through 3 of who we are, but then in verse 4 through 7 it gives a picture of the love that God has shown us and the grace that he has shown us. And there are a lot of things here that the Word of God shows us that God accomplished through Christ, primarily at Calvary. And then I want to key in on verse number 7 that says that in the ages to come he might show the exceeding riches of his grace and his kindness toward us through Christ Jesus. That is showing us a glimpse of what God accomplished through Christ and then leaving it open-ended that we are going to continually see and continually know and continually appreciate what God has accomplished through Christ for us. Hallelujah. Oh, bless God. That in the ages to come, and I know that and the ages to come, he has revealed his kindness and his graciousness. And so now as we look at Calvary in retrospect, we can say, thank God for Jesus. We are overwhelmed. Throughout the ages, the 2,000 years since Calvary, since the revelation of Jesus Christ, that we have seen His graciousness to us who were unworthy, undeserving. And we're overwhelmed. I watched the brother here that was helping with the singing, and we were talking about God and who He is. He's just God, and no one compares, and no one competes. He's unchangeable, unshakable, and I watched as he was overwhelmed. And 2,000 years later, God's goodness to us still overwhelms us. It's still, as we reveal, or we are, it's revealed to us the richness of His grace and goodness towards us. It's overwhelming. And I believe that as long as this age is open, that we will continually appreciate more and more the goodness of God in our lives, the things that He has accomplished. But I want to also say that I believe that in the ages to come, in eternity, that we are going to be awestruck by God and who He is and what He has done. I think that in the ages to come in eternity, that we are going to appreciate more and more about Jesus Christ. Hallelujah. We're going to know more. We're going to see more. We're going to understand more. And I think that it is going to just deepen our appreciation for the things that God accomplished through Christ. And so this is a summation of those things. And not all of them, by no means is it exhaustive. And if we had eternity, I do not believe that we could exhaust it. But I do want to just talk to you for the next little bit about a few things that Christ accomplished at Calvary. Hallelujah. I want to talk to you about that. And I will fall short of revealing all, but I will do my best. There are five things in mind. I tell you what, I will preach all five things in as short of a time as possible, or I will preach until you get tired of listening, regardless of how many things I get to. All right? And I don't know exactly how excited I'm going to get about this, okay? I don't know. We'll just have to see. These are some pretty exciting things. And so if I get bogged down on thing number one, and you're like, oh man, he's got four to go, we're going to be here all night, don't get discouraged, all right? If I just get excited about one and we just carry on with that one, then we'll just try to bring it in for a smooth landing. But nonetheless, I do want to attempt to make a shot at some of these things, at least get to a few of these. But the first thing that I want to talk to you about that Christ accomplished at Calvary is, I'll use for a text, Romans chapter 3, verse 23 through 26. For all have sinned and come short of the glory of God, being justified freely by His grace through the redemption that is in Christ Jesus, whom God hath set forth to be a propitiation through faith in His blood, to declare His righteousness for the remission of sins that are past through the forbearance of God, to declare, I say, at this time, His righteousness, that He might be just and the justifier of him which believeth in Jesus. For all have sinned and come short of the glory of God. That's a very popular verse that we quote. And as a matter of fact, we've even heard that passage of Scripture misused and taken off in a total different direction than I believe what it gives to us in context. But all the same, all have sinned and come short of the glory of God is basically the Apostle Paul summing up what he has just attempted to state to the Romans in chapter number 1, verse 18, all the way up to this point. He shows that the entire world is guilty before God. You've got the Gentiles. They are guilty before God. Even when they had not heard of the name of Jesus in particular, they saw His revelation
3: in creation, and they sensed His revelation in conscience, and still they turned away from Him, and so they're condemned and guilty before God. And then you have the Jews who have the revelation. They understood the prophets and the law and all of this, and they rejected, and they're guilty before God. And then you have the unrighteous. He's guilty before God, and He goes through the list there, and He establishes this point: all have sinned and come short of the glory of God. This immediately presents the problem: how does God maintain His justice and still justify the sinner? Hallelujah. That is because, you know, God cannot set His justice aside and be merciful. That's not the way it works. God is perfectly just and perfectly merciful. All right, so he isn't being just for a while, and He says, you know what, I think I'll be merciful for a while, so we'll leave justice off and we'll start being merciful. That is not the way that it worked out at all. God is just, but then He also is merciful. And so if you don't mind me saying it like this, the Old Testament dilemma is: how do I reveal my mercy to sinful man and still be just all at the same time? Do you understand that? I don't want you to think that I want you to get bogged down in theological jargon. I want you to get it real clear that this was the dilemma. Not that God didn't know, but this seems to be the dilemma. God desires to show mankind who has willfully rebelled against Him mercy, but He still wants to maintain justice. Of course, the answer to this is the answer to everything, and that is through Christ Jesus at the cross of Calvary. This is the way. At Calvary, He shows that He is absolutely merciful and perfectly just at the same time. I told you there was a danger of me getting excited. Because this, I'm telling you, when I consider, and I understand that you may not even think about this, and you'll just have to understand that isn't because you're a lesser person than me, that's just because I'm probably a little strange. I know that you probably don't sit around and think about propitiation, and you probably don't sit around and think about how does God maintain His justice and still show the sinner mercy. I know that you probably don't sit around and think about that. But I do. And so when I think about who I am, as God has taught me this and revealed this to me, that there is nothing good in me, that left to myself, that I would have just gone astray, that I would have just followed the broad path to hell, that there was nothing good, nothing He could capitalize on. Outside of Christ, I'm a wretch. There is nothing, no good, no tendency to good, no proclivity to do the right thing of righteousness or anything like that. And I look at that, but then I still see God following after, desiring, initiating, desiring to reach me by His mercy. That is absolutely amazing. And it causes my heart to be overwhelmed, but I can't get all soft and pillowy about it and forget that God is who He is. He's God. That's just the way it is. I like that. That's pretty affirmative there, isn't it? He's just God. He can't change. He wants to save me. He desires to save me. Hallelujah. Let me get sidetracked here, but in Deuteronomy chapter 5, God reveals that it is His desire to save man. Moses is getting ready to hand it off to Joshua. Deuteronomy means second law. He's reading the law before they cross over, and he's going through and he's telling them, all right, look, there's some things that you're going to be able to do in the land of Canaan, and going through this, and then he reads the law. Before he reads the law, he says, you remember when the law was given to me the first time, the mountain shook, and there was all types of things going on. And so y'all said, Moses, you just go. Moses probably didn't say y'all said. But they said, Moses, you just go up. We're scared to talk.

in them to do well, to do the right thing, that it may be well with them and may be well with their children. Hallelujah. So this reveals that God desired to change the heart of man. Sometimes I think that we have in our minds that God is just this mean old guy in the Old Testament. And then Jesus comes and he dies on the cross. And so God is the trigger happy old man that wants to kill everybody in the Old Testament. And then Jesus comes and he's like, no, God, don't do it. Don't kill him. I'll die. That's not the way it worked. Jesus Christ didn't come so the Father would be lenient to us. Jesus Christ came and revealed the Father to us. And so we see that he is perfectly just. And we also see in Christ that he is perfectly merciful. Nothing changes. God has always desired to save fallen man. And to me, that is absolutely amazing. He has always desired to do so. Hallelujah. And so how does he maintain justice and still justify the unrighteous? The answer is Christ on the cross. Oh, hallelujah. Somebody had to get what we deserved. That's the only way. But no one could pay the price because everyone had committed sin. No one could pay the price. So the only way possible is the way God did it. The only way possible was inconceivable to the human mind. But Jesus Christ came and satisfied the demands of God's justice against our sin in himself at Calvary. That's the first thing that I want to talk about that he accomplished at Calvary. He satisfied God's justice against our sin in himself. In other words, in short, Jesus Christ absorbed the wrath of God for us or against us at Calvary. Oh, hallelujah. You see the flood of sin mounting up. And it's, as a matter of fact, it is an immeasurable amount of sin. An eternal amount of sin. Hallelujah. Like the flood, the sin that is building up in the days of Noah or before the days of Noah even. And then God finally pours out his wrath and he drowns the whole earth, fills the earth up to the tops of the mountains. From that time until the time that Jesus Christ came, man continued. The flood of sin continues to build. And there could not be any other resolution but an eternal resolution. Jesus Christ came and solved the eternal problem. He drank in the punishment for the flood of our sin. The wrath of God is the cup. Amen. As a matter of fact, in the Word of God, most of the time when he refers to the cup in the hand of God, it is referring to the wrath of God. And Jesus Christ says, amen, he drank this cup, nevertheless, if it be thy, not my will, but thy will be done. And he was talking about that cup, and he went to Calvary, and he drank full the cup of God's wrath that is against us. Hallelujah. That's shouting ground right there. Amen. Maybe we'll shout later when we think about it more. Hallelujah. Thank God. But he absorbed God's wrath against us in himself at Calvary. Galatians 3:13 says, Christ hath redeemed us from the curse of the law, being made a curse for us. Explain that one. For it is written, cursed is everyone that hangeth on a tree. Do you hear that? He that knew no sin, the holy, the blessed, became the curse for us. Oh, wonder of wonders. Hallelujah. Thank God. Now let's look at 2 Corinthians chapter 5 and verse 21. For he hath made him to be sin for us who knew no sin, that we might be made the righteousness of God in him. He who knew no sin became sin for us. So what? So we could say, oh, thanks. Now I can carry on sinning. Amen. Thanks for becoming sin for me. I think I'll go on.

0: and sin for the rest of my life and still get to heaven at the end of the way. No, that's not the reason that He who knew no sin became sin for us. It's so that we might be made the righteousness of God in Him. Oh, hallelujah. Let me ask you this. Did Jesus Christ need to come for God to be merciful? Of course not. He was merciful whether Christ came or not. The fact is, by virtue of the fact that we fell in the garden, humanity fell in the garden, He could have just wiped us off the face of the earth or just let man live until he died and never messed with man again. But He didn't do that. Hallelujah. But He could have and been perfectly, still been merciful, still been just. I mean, He created man. Man failed. End of discussion. And He would have still been who He is. Why did Christ have to come? Did He have to come so God would be merciful or so God would be just? No, He did it for you and I. He did it so we might be made the righteousness of God in Him. Amen. I refer back to Deuteronomy chapter 5, where He says that it may be well with thee and well with your children. Hallelujah. That's the reason that He wants to change the heart. That's the reason that He wants to redeem mankind. He does it for us. He is always acting with our best interests at heart, that we might be made the righteousness of God in Him. Oh, hallelujah. And then listen to, Isaiah chapter 53. Verse 4 says, surely He hath borne our griefs and carried our sorrows. Yet we did esteem Him stricken, smitten of God and afflicted. But He was wounded for our transgressions. He was bruised for our iniquities. The chastisement of our peace was upon Him. And with His stripes we are healed. All we like sheep have gone astray. We have turned everyone to his own way. And the Lord hath laid on Him the iniquity of us all. He was oppressed and He was afflicted. Yet He opened not His mouth. He is brought as a lamb to the slaughter, and as sheep before His shearers is dumb. So He openeth not His mouth. He was taken from prison and from judgment. Who shall declare His generation? He was cut off out of the land of the living. For the transgression of my people was He stricken. And He hath made His grave with the wicked and with the rich man in His death, because He had done no violence, neither was any deceit in His mouth. Yet it pleased the Lord to bruise Him. He hath put Him to grief. When Thou shalt make His soul an offering for sin, He shall see His seed. He shall prolong His days, and the pleasure of the Lord shall prosper in His hand. He shall see the travail of his soul and shall be satisfied. By his knowledge shall my righteous servant justify many, for he shall bear. How does he do it? He shall bear their iniquities. Oh, God in heaven, we may not get past the first one here this evening. Oh, bless God. Do you hear that? He shall bear their iniquities. Who remembers? Who remembers when they were lost? Do you remember what it felt like? You couldn't even bear your sin. It was such a weight. It was such a burden, such a shame. That's why, I mean, probably one of the reasons, one of the greatest works of conviction in your life was you feeling the shame and the burden of your sin. You couldn't even bear your own sin. Much less bear the sin of your neighbor or someone else. You couldn't even bear your own sin, much less bearing someone else's sin. But Jesus Christ bore your sin. And He bore your neighbor's sin. As a matter of fact, in Him, He bore every sin that had ever been committed by anyone who had ever lived. And I'm not overdoing it. I'm not exaggerating that. He has laid on Him the iniquities of us all. He didn't do it once again to be merciful. He was merciful. This is only a revelation of His mercy. He did it for us. Oh, hallelujah. Thank God. He shall bear their iniquities. Therefore will I divide Him a portion with the great, and He shall divide the spoil with the strong, because He hath poured out His soul unto death. He was numbered with the transgressors. He bare the sin of many and made intercession for the transgressors. Oh, hallelujah. Thank God. Look at verse number, the first part of that. Verse number 4 in particular. Surely He hath borne our griefs and carried our sorrows. Yet we did esteem Him smitten and stricken of God. Do you see that? When He was on the cross, as a matter of fact, He was hanged between two malefactors. On the inscription was the King of the Jews. That was an indictment. He was hanged by the Romans for being an anarchist. That's why He was hanged by the Romans. And then claiming to be the King of the Jews, they said, "Art thou?" He said He was the Son of God. That's what the Sanhedrin Council or the final indictment that they brought against Him. He said that He was the Son of God, and He said I am. And that's when they rent their garments and just made a big show. And that would have been blasphemy. They hanged Him for blasphemy. That was punishable by death under Jewish law. Amen. However, it wasn't blasphemy because He was the Son of God. Oh, bless God. But anyway, so when they looked on Him, they said, the King of the Jews, He's an anarchist, the Romans. The Jews said He's a blasphemer. So when they looked at Him hanging between the two malefactors, they thought, you know what? He deserves to be up there. An anarchist against the Roman Empire deserves to die. They can't just let a bunch of people run around, claim themselves to be kings. That'd mess up the empire. They can't do that. They got to make an example. So He deserves to be up there. We did esteem Him smitten and stricken of God, that He was wounded because of some wrongdoing on His own part. And when the Jews said, you know what, He's a blasphemer. Every blasphemer deserves to die. They're reprobates. There's no hope of salvation. They don't take the name of God. They don't reverence God. They don't take the name of God seriously. So He deserves to be up there. We did esteem Him smitten and stricken of God. But He was wounded not for His own wrongdoing, not for His own transgressions, not for being an anarchist or a blasphemer. He was wounded for our transgressions. As a matter of fact, if you want to talk about who the rebel was me. If you want to talk about who the blasphemer was me. I was the one that deserved to be up there. Not Him, but you know what? He was up there to bear the punishment of God against mine and your sin. Oh, hallelujah. Does that make you love Him a little bit? Oh, bless the Lord. Hallelujah. Oh, thank God. That's why I'm not ashamed. You know what I'm saying? I mean, when the power of God is moving in the service, I'm not ashamed to lift my voice, to lift my hands, to worship, to dance, to shout, to run. I mean, I can't help it. Amen. It's like my aunt one time, she said, I know I gotta move on. But my aunt said, she was, not familiar with what we are familiar with in a worship service and the way that we preach and things like that. And so she came to hear me preach. And someone asked her what she thought of my preaching. And she said, I guess he did all right, but why does he have to yell all the time? And you know, to be quite honest with you, I do not pray and say, oh God, let me yell for 45 minutes. Oh God, if you'll just let me scream and holler. Oh God, that's what I want, Lord. I want to be loud. And scream and holler. I mean, actually, it kind of makes a fella tired after a while. You know, if you've ever done it, if anybody ever preached, I mean, it gets tiring sometimes. You're pacing back and forth, screaming at the top of your lungs, you're sweaty, yelling. I mean, but the point I'm trying to make is, I can't help it! I mean, I get to thinking about the goodness of God and what He's done and how I was a wretch and He bore the penalty of my sin. I can't hardly help it. I'm not ashamed of the gospel of Jesus Christ. It's the power of God and the salvation. Hallelujah. Oh, hallelujah. I'm not talking about Herod. I'm not talking about a Pharisee. I'm not talking about a prophet. I'm talking about Jesus Christ, God incarnate, the second person of the triune Godhead, came down in the flesh and bore the penalty of God against me. Whoo! Oh, that makes me excited just a little bit. Oh, hallelujah. Thank God He bore the wrath of God for me. When I looked on Him, I say justice, but I misunderstand justice. Hallelujah. When the world looks on Him, they say justice was served. And that is true, but they misunderstand justice. They think that the justice was served against Him for His wrongdoing. But it is not justice being served against Him. It is justice being served against us in Him. He bore the wrath of God against us. Oh, man. I'm probably just this one. Amen. But first of all, it was vicarious. That is to say, it was in our stead. He didn't deserve punishment. We did. He took it on our behalf. But the reason I use the word vicarious, and I know it's not a word that we use often nowadays, but vicarious goes a little deeper than just in our stead. I don't know if I can explain it because, and first of all, it was an unimaginable, unexplainable thing that happened in Christ for us. But when Jesus Christ bore the punishment for our sin, it was as if we bore it. That goes a little further than just in our stead. It's unbelievable, unimaginable, unexplainable what happened at Calvary. Hallelujah. That meant that the wrath of God was satisfied in Jesus Christ for us. I don't have to bear a little bit of it. Amen. It was satisfied in Christ. Outside of Christ, there's the wrath of God. I'm a child of disobedience. I'm a child of wrath. That's what the Word of God calls me. Outside of Christ, then I'm under God's wrath. Amen. I can claim myself to be in Christ, but if I live outside of Christ, then I'm a child of wrath. I'm under God's wrath. I don't want you to think, well, you know, He bore the wrath, so there will be no wrath. It is only in Him. That's where the wrath of God was absorbed. And so as long as I stay in Him, then it is as if I bore the wrath. But He bore it for me, and in Him I am free from the wrath of God. Listen, I'm not here to challenge everybody's doctrine, but I don't have to go to hell for a little bit. All right? I don't have to go to hell until three generations of family members pray me out of there. All right? He bore all of it for me. Oh, bless His holy name. Great God. Amen. I don't know what you expected, but I'm excited. Hallelujah. Amen. I know not everyone is excited about the same things, but forgive me. I just have a hard time maintaining my composure. And I keep apologizing for it, but amen. Just bear with me. Second, it was, if you thought vicarious was odd, listen to this one. It is propitiatory. Amen. That sounds theological, doesn't it? I teach at Free Gospel Bible Institute. Therefore, I use words like propitiatory. Amen. Christ made a full atonement for the sin of the world. He came and did what no one else could do. No one else could make an atonement for sin because no one else was holy. He satisfied God's demand for righteousness. He satisfied God's demand for righteousness with His life. Romans chapter 8 says that He condemned sin in the flesh. He didn't do it because He was God. We'd cry foul play. Only God can do that. Only God can fulfill the righteousness of God.
1: Oh, Paul talks about a righteousness without the law, that is by faith in Christ. Hallelujah. Anyway, so if he did it as he like God, if he because he was God, then we would cry foul play. But we cannot cry foul play because Romans chapter 8 says that he condemned sin in the flesh. As a matter of fact, everything he did by the power of the Holy Ghost. He didn't do it because he was God. Say, if you're perfect, try walking on water. I mean, if you got that bumper sticker, God love your heart, keep it on there. I mean, that's I get it. But Jesus wasn't the only one that walked on water. Peter did. Peter, God, was there an addition? Is there, is it the 4-in-1 now? I mean, what's going on here? If he's acted as God, he's demonstrating his divine power over the water and over the waves. Okay, then what is Peter doing? And the point that I'm trying to make is everything he did as a human being by the power of the Holy Ghost. How God, Peter got it, anointed Jesus Christ of Nazareth with the power of the Holy Ghost. He anointed him with the Holy Ghost and then he went about doing good. Not that he was not good. You can't quit being God. He was God, is God, will always be God. Amen. But in the human flesh, he operated as a man filled with the Holy Ghost. He condemned sin in the flesh. What I'm trying to say is that in the flesh, he satisfied God's demands for righteousness. He lived a sinless life. He did what nobody else could do. Oh, hallelujah. And thus qualifying him to be the sinless sacrifice. He could be the sinless sacrifice because he knew no sin. He became sin for us. He could become sin for us because he knew no sin. Then he satisfied God's wrath against him in himself. In our stead, in our place, he offered up the sacrifice. And this goes beyond just offering up a sacrifice in our stead. I understand that it is a picture of the priest bringing the sacrifice, but it's more than that. This is more like, and it couldn't be this way, but it is more like the priest offering himself as a sacrifice. So Christ offered himself for a sacrifice once and for all. That's why we don't offer rams. As a matter of fact, this is the reason why God winked at the offerings of the blood of doves and bulls and rams and all of this other stuff. It is not because he is just some mean old man that is in need of some psychoanalysis because he's wanting people to kill a bunch of animals. The reason that appeased him is because it looked ahead in time to the once and for all sacrifice of his son. It spoke of the sacrifice that Jesus Christ would make. It explains the forbearance of the things that they did in the past because it spoke of Christ. And now he has offered the sacrifice once and for all. It is more than the priest offering a sacrifice. Jesus Christ offers himself as the sacrifice. Third, it was expiatory. Christ took our punishment. He atoned for our sin. And then he set us free from the guilt of the crime. We're exonerated. When God declares me righteous through the shed blood of his son, I am reconciled to him on the terms of his sacrifice. It's not because I did anything good. Oh God, that we could get this, that we could understand this. Hallelujah. And I'm through. If it's okay, my wife, play. Miranda, come on, please. If we could get this through our minds. Man, this is one of the greatest things, revelations that came. And I understand it's revealed right there in the Word, but the Spirit of God just dealing with me about this, showing me this. This idea, there's nothing good. There is nothing I can offer. I mean, short of God's grace, nothing. Not almost. Not somewhat. Nothing. You know, sometimes I hear these, and I hope I don't step on anyone's toes here, but I hear these testimonies. You know, man, if I hadn't got saved, I'd have been in Nashville singing. Well, bless your pea-picking heart. God messed your whole life up.
2: You are laughing because that sounded Southern, aren't you?
1: Amen. But I mean, come on. First of all, that's pretty high opinion of yourself. Do you realize how many people go to Nashville and don't make it? Or wherever people go for whatever other kind of music. You know, where else? Detroit or Memphis or wherever. I don't know where they go. Amen. But I mean, come on now. Really? You think you might have been a star? And who's to say that that habit wouldn't have caught up with you? And like so many others that aspired to, that may have had some talent, aspired to be great, but they were sidetracked by their addictions. They were who's to say? There's nothing good. Listen, it doesn't make, and I'll be honest with you. Brother Clendenin used to say this, and I wrestled with it, just to be honest with you. But he said, if you sing before you're saved, that doesn't mean that you're going to sing after you're saved. And listen, I mean, I understand the talent there and the voice and things like that, but what Brother Clendenin was driving home is that God didn't save you because He thought you might do well singing in the church. There's nothing good about you. You had nothing to offer God. You couldn't come and say, God, if you'll save me, I think I'd be. I mean, I'm a pretty good public speaker as it is. So if you save me and just add a little bit of grace and anointing, man, think about the camp meetings that I could preach. We can't come on those terms. You understand that? First of all, it is highly presumptuous because you might get when the night after you get saved, totally lose your voice or something like that. You know what I'm saying? And I mean, then, oh no, God messed up. He saved me and now I'm worthless in the kingdom. Are you kidding me? God didn't save you because you were necessarily worth anything. He saved you because He loves you. That's why. God, here I am. I'm struggling with this. It seems like my mind. It seems like I get distracted. It seems like this. God, I don't know what. I don't know if even the purpose of your of you saving me is going to be realized in my life. And God's sitting there saying, "Are you kidding me? I didn't save you because I thought you'd be great. I saved you because I loved you. Reason number one, He died because He loved us." Reason number two, refer to reason number one. That's why He loved me. I don't know why I was undesirable. I don't know why He did it, but He did. I can't offer anything. He loves me. Oh, what a revelation. Listen, I don't know, but this will set your heart at ease. I don't want to sound Calvinist here, but quit trying to earn your salvation. Trust Jesus Christ for it. Put your faith in Him. And the righteousness of God will be fulfilled in your life. And it will not have anything to do with your righteousness. Oh, great God in heaven. Why do you think it is? Why do you think it is that when He's handing out rewards and we have that crown? I just got to be honest with you. There's some folks that's going to have some big old crowns probably. But you know what? We all have this idea that we're going to take that crown and we're going to cast it at His feet. And you want to know why that is? After a lifetime of labor and reward, we're going to take it. It's because we are going to fully understand. Even if we don't fully understand it here, when we see Him and His majesty and glory, we're going to fully understand that it had nothing to do with us. I didn't do this. Yeah, I mean, I run around the country and preached, or I ran around the country and sang, or I pastored a church, or I did this, I taught a class, or I was faithful in the duty and responsibility of the church. Amen. I did this, but you know what? Actually, it had nothing to do with me. It was just His grace. It was just Him revealing His righteousness in myself. It has nothing to do with my abilities, none whatsoever. And so I'm going to give the glory to Him. He has accomplished it. It is by His grace. It is by His work. You can't earn it. Hallelujah. He used to say, go ahead, play something. Maybe it'll slow me down and make me. But I used to say, I got bad news. You can't save yourself. Amen. I got good news. You don't have to. He saves me. It's not the other way around. I know everybody's got their take on Romans chapter 7. Not everybody has their take, but there are several takes on Romans chapter 7. But regardless of where you put it or what, I see Paul struggling with a man under the law. Pre-salvation, during salvation, to me, to be quite honest with you, never mind. But here's a man. And you understand, Paul is touching the law. Blameless, he says. Didn't he say that? I think it was in Galatians. Touching the law, blameless. I mean, you want to read 630 some odd principles. You couldn't touch my life with one of them. So I see a man struggling under the law. Oh God. The things that I know not to do it, but I find myself doing it. The will to do it is there, but the desire to do it is there, but the ability, it just seems to fall so short. Oh God, have mercy on my soul. And the reason that I get so emotional about this is because I know full well what it is to be there. And to be quite honest with you, I know full well what it is to be there not that long ago in my past. Wrestling. Oh, why do I have to force myself to do it? What's the deal? And you probably know the climax that I'm building to. It's the climax. He says, oh, wretched man that I am. Who? I, by my trying, by my will, by my desire, by my wrestling, cannot. No one else can. And now I can't. Who then will deliver me from the body of this death? And you know the answer to it. I thank God. Through Jesus Christ, our Lord. There's the answer right there. That's the end. The struggle ends in Christ. The wrestling ends in Christ. Hallelujah. I'm trusting Him for salvation. He is powerful to save. He is mighty to save me. You can't save yourself. First of all, there's no reason for you to. It's already accomplished in Jesus Christ. You trust it. You put your faith in it. And there is a righteousness which is by faith in Christ. It's a righteousness that is without the law. It's a righteousness that Paul could not find in the law. A righteousness that you and I cannot find in the law. It's a righteousness that is in Christ. You may say, well, if I just trust Christ, what about this righteousness then? He will take care of that. Oh God, I hope you understand that. I'm reconciled to Him, not on any ability of mine. This is a full and complete reconciliation. Expiatory says more than just reconciliation. Expiatory is a word that we don't use. But it says more than just reconciliation. It's when I am reconciled to God, it is as if I had never offended Him in the first place. Do you understand? That's where we get the idea that He doesn't remember our sins against us. Because when in Christ, when we stand before Him in Christ, it is as if we have never offended Him in the first place. And you've heard those beautiful illustrations of what, you know, Lord, forgive me of those sins. Sins that you'd already asked Him to forgive you of. And then He says, what sins? That's the picture. I stand before Him completely justified, completely reconciled. Christ took my sin. The first thing He accomplished at Calvary. And I may cover some of these other ones later on. I don't know. And how many feels like the Lord's will may have been done here tonight? I feel like the Lord may be talking here anyway. Oh, hallelujah. As a matter of fact, won't we stand together and just lift our hands? Let's make sure we don't miss what the Lord is saying. I went a little longer than I intended to, but I do know that regardless of length, I do not want to miss what God is saying. So I can come and throw all these theological words at you and make you think, oh, well, Brother Norman's a theologian. But man, that's worthless if God doesn't speak. Oh, God. You know what? I just got to be honest with you. I've preached along these. This is something that's taken place in my life, what I've just been dealing with you about, talking to you about. And man, any time that I ever come across this in any church, it always hits a nerve. And you want to know what? I believe it's because there are so many people that have such a shallow understanding of what Jesus Christ accomplished at Calvary that it creates a struggle. And I'm going to be honest with you. And I hope I don't offend anybody here. Please don't think that's what I'm here to do. But I think sometimes us Pentecostals are so afraid that we're going to say something that doesn't sound Pentecostal in doctrine, that we'd almost rather struggle with sin instead of overcome through Christ. Just so we can say, well, at least I didn't mess up the Pentecostal doctrine. But I'm going to tell you what. This is foundational. You can call yourself by whatever name you want to call yourself. But the work that Jesus Christ accomplished at Calvary is absolutely foundational. And I think sometimes we struggle. Sometimes we're fighting a battle that Christ has already won at Calvary. Ye are complete in Him. Everything has been provided for. Let me tell you. You know, sometimes we think, oh, well, I've got to get this, or I've got to get that, or I've got to get this. When you stand up from the altar, you may not walk in it, and you may not fully understand how to walk in it. But when you stand up from the altar as a born-again Christian, the new man is created in righteousness and in true holiness. The new man is created in righteousness and true holiness. God has equipped the new man with everything necessary to overcome every battle that he will ever face in his life. All we have to do is trust Jesus Christ and walk in the newness of life. Oh, God. Oh, I hope I'm not dragging this. It seems like that. Maybe you're here and you're like that. And this is so, man, you are to have saw me when this became real to me. I'm telling you, I shouted all over the front, everywhere, every service. I looked like a stark raving lunatic. Just couldn't keep up with me. Crawling, shouting, running, just a bundle of nerves. And I couldn't help it. I sang this. I've found the pleasure I once craved. It is joy and peace within. What a wondrous thought, I've been saved from the awful gulf of sin. Why don't we sing that? Hallelujah. This may be the altar. I don't know how you probably realize right off the bat that I'm untraditional. Unconventional. Maybe that's a better word to use. Amen. Let's sing that. Hallelujah. Is it in the hymn book that y'all sing out of? Maybe different there. Is this all right? Hallelujah. I'm not trying to work anything up. Amen. But you know, I'm trying to follow the leadership of the Spirit here. And I remember when it came to me, it's like a light turned on. I'm like, hold on a second. Wait. And you may think, well, you should have known that 5 minutes after you got saved. Forgive me. It took me 10 years or so. It was like a light went on in my head. Hold on a second. You know, you mean that I don't have to save myself? You mean that I don't have to stand around here and fight and struggle and bite and claw all the time? You mean I can actually just place my trust in Jesus Christ and count on Him to save me, and it's going to be Him making me holy? Hallelujah. Hallelujah. Brother Predick said something the other day. I'm telling you, it stirred my heart. We've been talking back and to with some of these things that God's dealing with us about. He said that it is Him that worketh in us. Do you hear that? It is Him that worketh in us. Listen to this. Hold on to your hard hats. Both to will and to do of His good pleasure. Outside of Him, I don't even desire to do right. But in Him, He works in me to do. He gives me the desire to do right. He does. You see that? I want to do it, but the ability is not there. But He gives me the desire to do right. He worketh in me to will and to do. He gives me the desire to do the right thing, and then He empowers me to do it. If that's not full salvation, I don't know what is. Why don't we shake off this heavy burden of an attempt to save ourselves, and why don't we trust the One who has completed the work of salvation at Calvary? Now listen, if you're not saved here tonight, I don't know. We'll just sing it a couple of times through. I may get happy. I know I'm pretty happy right now. But for those of you that may not be saved here tonight, I don't know what you're used to, but saved folks might get a little happy, all right? But if you need Jesus Christ, don't let their happiness hinder you from coming and putting your trust in Jesus Christ. Oh, God in heaven, you know what? Some people have that thing in their mind that says, okay, just be quiet. I don't know that I'll have it tonight. Did we find what page it is, darling? 230. Let's sing it with all of our heart. I promise I won't drag it out like I have this message. Hallelujah. But let's just sing the song here. And please pay very little attention to my voice.

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1: 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Verse 1. Up next, another great message from Bill Prescott.
2: 15 verse 1. Then drew near unto him all the publicans and sinners for to hear him. And the Pharisees and scribes murmured, saying, This man receiveth sinners, and eateth with them. And he spake this parable unto them, saying, What man of you, having 100 sheep, if he lose one of them, doth not leave the 99 in the wilderness, and go after that which is lost until he find it? And when he hath found it, he layeth it on his shoulders, rejoicing. And when he cometh home, he calleth together his friends and neighbors, saying unto them, Rejoice with me, for I have found my sheep which was lost. I say unto you that likewise joy shall be in heaven over one sinner that repenteth, more than over 99 just persons which need no repentance. Father, we're thankful for the word of God. We're thankful for the people of God and for the songs of Zion that we have heard this morning. Thank you for your divine presence we have felt in this service. Oh God, meditating upon the truths that in these songs brought to our heart, Lord, thankfulness and a sense of unworthiness of what Jesus has done for us. Lord, I pray that you'd help us to give you glory this morning. Help us to preach your word, speak the mind of God. Oh, Lord, declare the gospel of Jesus Christ under the anointing of the Holy Ghost. Lord, we'll give you the praise and honor in Jesus' name. Amen and amen. You may be seated. I'd like to speak to you this morning from this parable, and I want to preach on the Savior and the sinner. The parable of the shepherd seeking the lost sheep illustrated the attitude of God towards sinners. And in this parable, Jesus was illustrating or contrasting the attitude of the Pharisees with that of the Lord. The Pharisees were criticizing Jesus for receiving sinners and eating with them. And Jesus illustrated with this parable that his attitude towards sinners was a reflection of the attitude of heaven towards sinners. In other words, Jesus' attitude was in harmony with the attitude of heaven towards sinners. This parable includes a shepherd who notes at the end of the day that one of his fold is missing. And he leaves the 99 in the wilderness and he goes back, retracing his steps to try to find that lost sheep. Now, in this parable, the shepherd is Jesus. And the lost sheep is the sinner. And I'm preaching to you about the Savior and the sinner. And I have three divisions to my message. One is the Savior's sorrow. Number two is the Savior's journey. And number three is the Savior's joy.

I want to talk first of all about the Savior's sorrow. The Savior's sorrow resulted from his discovery of a missing soul. His eyes swept the span of time. He saw every individual soul wandering toward destruction. And in the midst of multiplied millions of people, Jesus could distinguish individuals. The whole race was lost. But he saw everyone distinctly and grieved over every individual that was lost. In Isaiah 53 and 6 says, all we like sheep have gone astray. We have turned everyone to his own way, and the Lord hath laid upon Jesus the iniquity of us all. The Savior sorrowed because he saw us lost. Everyone, every individual, one sheep lost, but that was every one of us. Every soul that ever lived has been born into this world with a sin nature, and we all turn to our own way. That lost sheep was every sinner that ever lived. The Savior sorrowed because of the abject condition of the sinner. He is said to be lost. You notice in my text in verse 4, what man of you having 100 sheep, if he lose one of them, doth not leave the 99 in the wilderness and go after that which is lost? This is the condition of the sinner. He is said to be lost. What is he lost from? Well, he's lost from the Savior. He's cut off from Jesus by his sin. He cannot have fellowship with the Son of God. He's cut off from divine fellowship. He wanders farther and farther from God. Every day of his life, he's wandering farther and farther away from the shepherd. He's lost to Jesus. And he's lost to the fellowship of the saints of God. He's alone in a cruel world. It seems that Jesus is emphasizing in this parable and in other parables the loneliness of the sinner. The prodigal son winds up in the swines, feeding swine, alone in the world, cut off from friends, away from Father's house, alone in the world. And Jesus is emphasizing the loneliness of the sinner. That there's something inside of the sinner that nothing can satisfy. A loneliness, a void in his life. And in being surrounded by people doesn't satisfy that loneliness. Because only God can fill that void in a person's life. He is alone in the world without Christ and without the people of God. He cannot find any satisfaction in the world. He's lost. He's lost from Christ. He's lost from the people of God. And he's lost without direction. He wanders aimlessly. He has no sense of direction. He wanders aimlessly, trying to find a reason to live, trying to make sense out of life, trying to find some significance in living. He's lost. He's lost. He's lost. That's the sorrow of the Savior. The sinner is lost. The sinner's every man. Every man lost from Jesus. That is the sheep that went astray. Every man lost from Jesus. He's every white man. Every black man, every brown man that's lost from Jesus.
He's a Muslim. He's a Hindu. He's a Buddhist. He's an atheist. He's a every grandfather, every grandmother, every father, every mother, every son, every daughter that's lost from Jesus. That is that sheep that went astray. He's a Chinese. He's an Arab. He's a European. He's an American. He's a Jew. Everyone that is lost from Jesus. The sinner is that gambler, that murderer, that adulterer, that pedophile, that homosexual, that blasphemer, that Sabbath breaker, that polygamist. He is the abortionist. He's the liar. He's the robber of God. He's the drunk. He's the transsexual. He's the despiser of parents. That's that sheep that got lost. The sinner is every Baptist, every Presbyterian, every Methodist, every holiness, every Pentecostal that's absent from Jesus. That's that sheep that got lost. Every sinner contributes to the sorrow of the Savior. It don't matter where they come from, what their religion is, what color is their skin. Every sinner contributes to the sorrow of the Savior. And I'll tell you, sinner, if you're here this morning, you may not miss Jesus, but He misses you. You may not miss Him, but He misses you. He noticed you're gone. You're gone. And your condition is a catastrophe begun, and He knows that. We have a record of Jesus weeping over sinners as He made His way to Jerusalem to be crucified. He wept over Jerusalem. He saw the ultimate end of their rebellion. And their impending calamity made the Savior cry. Jesus wept over sinners. Sinner, it is your perilous position that brings sorrow to the Savior. Secondly, I want to talk about the Savior's journey. The love of the Savior for the sinner compelled Him to try to save that sinner from destruction. Oh my. It brought Him off His throne in heaven. This shepherd in this text, He went after that one which was lost. He left the 99. He went after that which was lost. Jesus was moved with compassion for sinners. And He undertook a journey, a long journey, an infinite journey for their salvation. He, according to Paul in Philippians 2, Jesus, being in the form of God, emptied Himself of the privileges of deity and submitted to experience earth's sorrows, even to experience the shamefulness of a death on the cross. The writer in Hebrews tells us that Jesus did not stop at the level of angels, but He made a journey on down past the level of angels, took on Him the nature of a man. His journey was a long journey from the throne of heaven to the cross of Calvary. He descended a long ways to rescue that sheep that was lost. It took Him to a shameful cross. He explained His reason for undertaking this long journey in Luke chapter 19 and verse 10. For the Son of Man is come to seek
and to save that which was lost. This is the reason for that infinite journey from the throne of heaven to an old rugged cross. The Son of Man has come to seek and to save that which was lost. On this Mission Sunday, I want to read to you the story of the first missionary. So you're going to leave? Yes, Father, I've got to preach to them. They need the good news so badly, I have to go. It'll be so different for you, son. You may not like it. They are not like us. I know, Father. You know you have to live with them. You'll have to eat their food. You'll have to speak their language. You'll have to share their joys and their sorrows, their problems and their pains. I know, Father, and I'm prepared for it. And the situation there is not good. There's a lot of political turmoil. The economy's bad. And the people are restless. They won't be receptive to spiritual things. They won't listen. But some will, Father. And if I do not go, what will happen to them?

And Jesus went. The first missionary. He went to the world he wasn't from. He went to the world, came into his own, and his own received him not. He came into a world that he made and was rejected by that world. The poet described the poignant journey of the Savior. Listen to this. But none of the ransomed ever knew how deep were the waters crossed, how dark was the night that the Lord passed through, ere he found his sheep that was lost. Out in the desert he heard its cry, sick and helpless and ready to die. Lord, whence are those blood drops all the way that marked out the mountain's track? They were shed for one who had gone astray, ere the shepherd could bring him back. Lord, whence are thy hands so rent and torn? They're pierced tonight by many a thorn. The love of the Savior took him off of his throne, carried him into the deep, dark ravine of death to find a lost sinner like you and like me. It was a long journey, the Savior's journey. Finally, I want to tell you about the Savior's joy. The greatest joy of heaven is the salvation of sinners. When the shepherd found that lost sheep, he put it on his shoulders, rejoicing. He brought it home and included his friends and his neighbors in his celebration. Come, celebrate with me. I have found my sheep that was lost. I'm telling you, if you'll let Jesus get his nail-scarred hands on you, he'll save you. He'll pull you to safety. Now I'll tell you, he's not going to berate you for your rebellion. He's not going to berate you for the cost of the rescue. And it cost a lot to get you out. But he's not going to berate you for the cost of the rescue. He's reaching into sin's pit this morning. He's reaching for the whoremonger. He's reaching for the harlot. He's reaching for the drug addict. He's reaching for the drunkard. He's stretching out nail-scarred hands to rescue that man hooked on pornography and the person that's captivated by the casino. He's made his journey for the pervert. You hear me? I said he made his journey for the pervert and for the sodomite and for the pedophile. I'm telling you, Jesus Christ made a long journey to rescue dirty, filthy sheep that had gone astray. If you're here and you're lost without Jesus, Jesus is calling your name. And if you'll reach up, there's a nail-scarred hand reaching down. Now, I remember reading about the last person rescued at Ground Zero, Janelle Guzman, 33 years old, trapped under the rubbish of the World Trade Center. And for 27 hours, trapped under the concrete and the rubble, she went to sleep exhausted, woke up. She could hear voices. She began to cry, scream for help. Somehow, through the rubble, she made her way up her hand through that rubble until she got her hand out in the air. And when she got her hand out in the air, she felt a hand closing over her hand. She knew somebody had found her.

0: And they rescued her. I'm telling you, from the rubble of sin, from the disaster of sin, if you'll just slip up your hand, there's a nail-scarred hand that'll slip in yours. He came a long way. He came a long way to rescue your soul. You may be afraid. You're not up to the grueling journey ahead. You feel like you can't live it. You want Sister Judy to come. And there's a lot of souls that stay away from Jesus. They don't ever reach up because they're afraid. They're afraid of that grueling journey. They're afraid they can't live it. But fear not. The shepherd took that lost sheep and he picked it up. And he put it on his shoulders and he carried that sheep.
1: Yes, he did.
0: All the way home.
1: Thank you, Jesus. Hallelujah.
0: Just let him carry you. That's the secret.
1: Yes.
0: Let him carry you. You'll make it all the way trusting in him.
1: Yes, you will.
0: Leaning on him, resting in him.
1: Yes.
0: And you'll have a joyous journey. It won't be like the devil tells you. It'll be a joyous journey. If you just keep your mind on where you're going and who it is that's taking you there. The one that's bearing you on his strong back. He's happy to have you. And he's rejoicing going up the way. Can you? If you come to Jesus this morning, there'll be a news flash in heaven about your rescue and your repenting of sin. And heaven is going to have a celebration. And you can send word to Jesus or by Jesus for those people who are waiting in heaven and tell them, I'm on my way now. I'm coming home. I'm on my way. I pastored down in Georgia for 5 years at Galilee Holiness Church. One of the brothers in the church had a son, lived not far from the church, Kenzie Wood. Kenzie and his family had gas space heaters, and one night, those space heaters poisoned their house with fumes. Sister Wood found them. They were delirious. Took them to the hospital. I went to see Kimsey, his family. I talked to him about his soul. I said, Kimsey, God spared you, spared your family. You need the Lord. He was tender. He wept. He cried. I know. I need God. But when he got out, he forgot about God. Went back to his old ways. Money was on his mind. And God was pushed to the side. Years went by. Many years went by, maybe 30 years. One day, right here, I got a call from Kimsey Wood. I want to let you know, preacher, I got saved. I've got leukemia. I'm a dying man. But I've gotten saved. I want you to pray for me. God will heal me. And Kimsey started going to the same church that his mom and dad went to. Time went on. Kimsey didn't get well. He finally died of leukemia. But Kimsey is a testimony to the persistence of the Savior who sought until he found him. You don't give up too easy. 30 years. But Jesus stayed on the trail, and 30 years later, Kimsey called and said, "Preacher, I want to let you know, I got saved." I don't know all your conditions, but I know the Lord laid this on my heart. He gave it to me because He wants to save souls. And I want us to stand this morning. Altars are open while Sister Judy sings. Ladies to my left, men to my right.

0: 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You're welcome to pray this morning.
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2: Said, "These things have I spoken unto you, being yet present with you. But the Comforter, which is the Holy Ghost, whom the Father will send in my name, he shall teach you all things and bring all things to your remembrance, whatsoever I have said unto you. Peace I leave with you, my peace I give unto you. Not as the world giveth, give I unto you. Let not your heart be troubled, neither let it be afraid. Ye have heard how I said unto you, I go away and come again unto you. If you love me, you would rejoice, because I said, I go unto my Father, for my Father is greater than I. And now I have told you before it come to pass, that when it is come to pass, ye might believe." Jesus said in verse number 29, "And now I have told you before it come to pass, that when it is come to pass, ye might believe." He's talking to them about the Comforter coming. And I believe in verse number 29, he's saying, "I've told you when this comes to pass." What? When the Comforter comes. When this comes to pass, you will believe. So I want to preach tonight on the thought, when the Holy Ghost is come. When the Holy Ghost is come. In the book of St. John chapter 14, the disciples obviously are scared. They don't understand a lot. And so Jesus begins to try to comfort them. And he spends much time throughout chapter 14, 15, and 16 talking to them about the Holy Ghost. John the Baptist said when he saw Jesus coming, or told them as he's baptizing in the River Jordan, he said, "There's one coming after me who is mightier than I am, whose shoes I'm not worthy to unloose. He shall baptize you with the Holy Ghost and with fire." Now Jesus is talking to the disciples. He's talking to them about the Comforter and all the things that will happen when the Holy Ghost is come. I remember when I was a young person, very young, wasn't saved, wasn't even a teenager at the time. The Lord saved me when I was 16, sanctified, filled me with heaven's sweet Holy Ghost and fire. Praise the Lord. But I remember in those early days of my life when I would hear them talk about the Holy Ghost. The Holy Ghost wasn't talked about as casual as He is in our hour. And just anybody on the street with any lifestyle that come by was not tagged with having the baptism of the Holy Ghost. There was such an awe and excitement about the reality that somebody had prayed through to the Holy Ghost. As a small boy, I would hear that, and I would think that God in heaven, which is the reality of it, But in my mind, I would think they have experienced something that everybody don't get a chance to. And that's a reality. Jesus said the world cannot receive this. But I thought it was so awesome, the thought of somebody receiving the Holy Ghost. And I would just stand in awe. I'd be maybe go to church periodically as a young person. Mom and Dad wasn't in church. Mama was backslid. Daddy never had slid up. Amen. And so I would go periodically to church. And they would talk about, so-and-so got the Holy Ghost tonight. And whoa, I wanted to look at them. I wanted to see the countenance on their face. I wanted to see that atmosphere that was around them because they've got the Holy Ghost. Then at 16 years old, I found myself in an altar crying out to a God that I didn't know. Crying out to a God I didn't understand how to cry out to. Didn't know how to pray. Didn't know how to do anything. Just got on my face before God. I pictured a throne in heaven and a king sitting on the throne because they told me he's a king. I figured a king would have a throne. So I pictured that in my mind. And I cried out to God and I believe God saved me. I believe the next night he sanctified me. And I knew they talked about the Holy Ghost. And I said, Lord, if that's for me, I want him too. Praise God. And he baptized me with the Holy Ghost. I found out that that Holy Ghost that was so awesome for them was as well awesome for me. And I realized after riding, living in a tabernacle that's been filled with the Holy Ghost for the last 35 years, he's just as awesome tonight as he was then. He is. And he's still awesome. When the Holy Ghost is come, Jesus said, I have spoken unto you some things while I'm with you. But when the Comforter is come, whom the Father will send in my name. This hour we're living in, there's been an abuse upon the reality of the Holy Ghost baptism. Beloved, just because somebody talks in tongues don't mean that's the Holy Ghost. There's been a lot of folks in our hour been baptized with a ghost that is not the Holy Ghost of the Word of God. I don't know what you'd want to call it. You might want to call it a ghost of emotion. But the Holy Ghost is awesome. If we can contain that in our minds and contain that in our thoughts, how awesome he is, we'll be careful to listen to him when we walk out that door. We'll be careful to listen to him when he talks to our heart, and we will not be inclined to argue with him. Holy Ghost says it, I'm going to do it. I'm going to walk that way. Praise the Lord. But he said, the Comforter, which is the Holy Ghost, whom the Father will send in my name, he shall teach you all things and bring all things to your remembrance, whatsoever I have said unto you. All this, he's telling his disciples, will become clear to you after a while when the Holy Ghost is come. When your loneliness and your dilemma and your fear has been overcome, amen, because of the departure of the Christ, and it's going to get worse for them. They're going to forsake him and run. John's going to see him up on that cross and get last minute instructions of what to do with his mother. But the others is fearful and have spread out and run. But after a while, they're going to understand that when he said he is a comforter, they're going to really understand this. He's exactly what he said he would be. And he said he will teach you all things. Not meaning that I'm going to shelve what the Word of God says about teachers, evangelists, and teachers and all of this. But to bring all that together to understand that God's going to teach me through the Holy Ghost, through the men of God and the women of God that carry the Word of God. He'll teach you all things and bring things in your remembrance that you've heard, that you've read, that you've heard preached. If you never had it, you're not going to get it in your remembrance. He said He's going to bring it to you. Peace I leave with you, my peace I give unto you, not as the world giveth, give I unto you. Let not your heart be troubled. Again He said that to them, as He said in chapter 14, the very beginning, let not your heart be troubled, neither let it be afraid. You've heard how I said unto you, I go away and come again. I'm trying to explain to you that we understand it tonight, most of us do, but these disciples didn't understand it. They didn't understand. You said you're going to be killed. You're going to be crucified. You said you're going away. Thomas said, tell us about this. He said, I'm the way, the truth, and the life. Amen. But they got clouds in their mind, and they don't understand, and He's trying to get them to get a hold of peace. You see, folks, tonight we're a notch above these disciples right here. We've already, on this side of the upper room, we already know what the Holy Ghost can do. We already know all of that, but sometimes we have to be reminded. So we're going to remind ourselves tonight about a few things about when the Holy Ghost is come. But He said, peace I leave with you. Peace I leave with you. You've heard how they said unto you, I go away and come again. And you, if you love me, you'd rejoice because I said, I go unto my Father. My Father is greater than I. And now I have told you before it come to pass that when it is come to pass, ye might believe. Verse 27, I was trying to get out. Peace I leave with you. My peace I give unto you. Not as the world giveth, give I unto you. Let not your heart be troubled, neither let it be afraid. When the Holy Ghost is come, I would that everybody in Pentecost understood what happens when the Holy Ghost is come. But I'm afraid there's masses that don't. He has been turned into a carnival object of entertainment. He's been turned into a feel-good Tylenol situation. I remember another case. I was saved and had attended a church during a revival or special Saturday night service. And this woman was there, had been saved. The Lord had filled her with the Holy Ghost. I could partially understand her mentality. She'd been living a life of ill repute and in and out of bar rooms and having the time of her life. She said, I thought I had a good time in the bar rooms, but this Holy Ghost is better than all of it. She's right to that respect, but the Holy Ghost is more than making me feel good and exciting my soul. My Lord, if we could get the Holy Ghost in operation in the lives of God's people outside of the house of God, as much as it appears He's working inside of the house of God, would we not have it said of us, they that have turned the world upside down have come hither also. I'm afraid tonight, and I don't want to get mean tonight. I want to have a chance to come back tomorrow night. Amen. But I'm afraid the church of our day is not turning the world upside down. We're putting a little bit of a step there and getting on it and getting on the bus with the world, when we ought to be turning this thing wrong side out and them knowing that we belong to a different nature, a different culture of life, and we're not of this world. And that the Holy Ghost that is inside of us does not act like that world, does not think like that world, doesn't even have anything about it like that world. Hallelujah. When the Holy Ghost is come, there's some things that we will do because He has come inside of us. and then we'll deal with some things that He will do when He comes with us. Amen. The first thing the Holy Ghost will do when we will do when the Holy Ghost comes, and you know this, we will speak in other tongues as the Spirit gives the utterance, as the evidence that He has come and taken His abode inside of this tabernacle. In the book of Acts chapter 2, He said they were all in one accord and one mind in that upper room, and the Holy Ghost come down and they spake in other tongues as the Spirit gave them the utterance. Amen. On over there, when Peter went to the house of Cornelius and they wanted to know more about this Jesus, more about this new doctrine that's come across, and God had told Cornelius to call for Peter, and Peter goes and begins to preach to them, and while he was preaching, amen, they were filled with the Holy Ghost, and they said, we heard them speak in other tongues. They knew that the Holy Ghost had come and that He'd set in His abide in their lives. So that's what we'll do as evidence that He's come. In another place, Paul laid hands on some in Acts chapter 19, verse 6. The Holy Ghost came on them, and they spake with tongues and prophesied. When the Holy Ghost is come, He announces His presence. And He not only announces His presence here, but He begins to walk in that individual's life as they go out those doors into the workforce, into the schools, into whatever area of life that they go in. Something else that I will do when the Holy Ghost is come, you will receive power. Amen. You know, out of all of this, I got these scriptures that I hadn't seen shout in there. Jesus, listen, I believe in shouting. Y'all believe that already. I believe in dancing in the Spirit, but not without Him. Amen. Not without Him. Praise the Lord. But I'm afraid there's a deeper means at hand. I'm not afraid of it, but I'm glad to say there's a deeper means at hand. Amen. It's all a part. You see, we are emotional beings, and we're wrapped up in such a way that we just can't be still. The quietest, the shyest, the bashfulest person, when that much power comes into that tabernacle, that thing's going to move. I said it's going to move. Hallelujah. You can't help it, and I'm one of them. I'm one of them backward, bashful individuals. Amen. I really, really am. Glory to God. But when He comes on the scene, there's so much power there. But that power's not to put in a gun and shoot at squirrels up in the trees. Amen. That power's not to display my shouting abilities or my charisma of speaking or singing. But that power comes to me that I can be something out there. I will receive power. And in that same scripture in Acts 1 and 8, but ye shall receive power after that the Holy Ghost is come upon you. And then Jesus went on to say, and ye shall be witnesses. That's the next thing you'll be. You will be witnesses. You will be witnesses. If I could get up the nerve, I'll go witness. No, He didn't say you getting up nerve and going. He said you will be. Hey, He said, in other words, somebody will see something in you. They'll know that something's alive in you. You won't have to wear it on your baseball cap. You won't have to put it on your shirt. You won't have to make an announcement that You won't have to announce it that the Holy Ghost is come. It's a vapor flowing from you. It's like that blue haze they seen in that church. Amen. That haze is not in that corner. Glory to God. That haze is in my life. It's in this tabernacle that I'm living in. Amen. I walk right. I talk right. I smell right. I look in that mirror and the Holy Ghost talks to me and tells me whether what I'm looking at is pleasing to Him to take out of this world. Amen. Because I am going to be a witness. When I be a witness, I have not a lot of trouble finding the right words to form my mouth to say. Amen. When I be that witness, the right words will be easy to say. Amen. The best sermon you'll ever hear on a one-on-one basis is the life that an individual's living. Words are not worth a dime if you're not a witness to back up your words. You can knock on doors till your knuckles start bleeding. Amen. And tell people about Jesus till the sun goes down, but if your witness is not there, it is no good. When the Holy Ghost is come, there's a lot of things He won't do too. He ain't going to tell a lie. He's not going to falsely accuse. Oh, I can't hide with this. He's not going to falsely accuse. He's not going to be a talebearer. Hallelujah. You shall be witnesses unto me both in Jerusalem, right there among your spouse, in the house, at home. You'll be witnesses in Jerusalem and in all Judea and in Samaria and unto the uttermost part of the earth. When the Holy Ghost has come, you will speak in tongues as the initial evidence that He's come. You will receive power. You will not be a weakling now. Come on, it's too many weaklings professing to have the baptism of the Holy Ghost. One of two things is going on. Either one, they don't have Him, or they're not letting Him be in charge to do what He needs to do in our life. One of two things is going on. One preacher preached a message on, will the real Holy Ghost please stand up? This thought may have not have been as necessary 40 years ago. But we've come into a day and an hour when the enemy's doing everything he can, and one of his tricks and devices is to, in our minds, lower the esteem of the Holy One. He knows he can't bring Him down because He's God, but he knows he can play with our minds. God's not going to move. And He mustn't move in our minds. When the Holy Ghost is come, you will do works. You will work. You will not sit back in your pious condition of religiosity. If that word wasn't said right, please forgive me. Teach me how to pronounce it later. You'll not sit back in your pious form of religion and draw spiritual unemployment on the bank of heaven. That's fresh off the press. I had never thought of that. I said, you will work. You will work. I mean, that seems like folks are trying to draw unemployment off the bank of heaven. Amen. I got in, I got the Holy Ghost, and now I'm doing nothing. you're not doing it. If He's in there, He won't let you be still. He won't let you not find something to do for the kingdom of God. Amen. I ain't a preacher. I ain't this. You are saved, sanctified, baptized in the Holy Ghost, and a fire shot up in your bones. You're going to want to do something because He ain't going to let you not want to do something. Glory to God. Hallelujah. I said He ain't going to let you not want to do something. You're going to want to do something. Pastor, is there something I can do? Hallelujah. Senior citizen pastor, is there something I can do? I feel, oh my goodness. Hallelujah. If He's there, He's prompting you every breathing moment of your life to do something for the kingdom of God. Hallelujah. Because, beloved, my shout is pretty shallow if I don't get up running for God. My passing out in the Spirit's pretty shallow if I don't get off that floor running for God. I'm not talking about a physical run right there. I'm talking about works for the kingdom of God. Hallelujah. Here's your scripture for that. Verily, verily, I say to you, he that believeth on me. And he's talking about the Holy Ghost coming all through this chapter 14. Verily, verily, I say unto you, he that believeth on me, the works that I do, shall he do also. Also, and greater works than these shall he do, because I go unto my Father. Where Jesus went alone, laid hands on the sick, he said, there's going to be a whole bunch of you folks running around here full of the Holy Ghost, doing the works of Jesus Christ. There is no allowance, there really no allowance for anybody to sit back on a pew and not be doing something for God. You might say, well, I can't speak, I can't do this. I guarantee you might can write a letter to somebody that is so lonely and needing some comfort. You might can pick that phone up and call somebody that needs some encouragement and use it for something more than a gossip line. Hallelujah. You might can go into your prayer closet and pray for your pastor like the woods are on fire and you're trying to pull him out. I'm telling you, there's something we can do for the kingdom of God, because we're unctioned, got a holy unction from the Holy One to do that for God. Hallelujah. Hallelujah. Hallelujah. Hallelujah. Hallelujah. Hallelujah. Hallelujah. Oh, glory to God. And I appreciate the Holy Ghost, but don't forget, He's talking about Jesus. He's going to testify of Jesus. That's what makes the Holy Ghost so beautiful tonight. And all that He causes us to do, because everything that He causes us to do is putting the spotlight right back on the Son of the Living God. Amen. The little babe in a manger has grown up into a man, and he's fulfilled his Father's commission and went all the way to the cross and come down off of that cross. These two men put Him in that tomb, but He come out of that tomb and He lifted up off of this earth in a cloud, and He said, I'm going to come back. But in the meanwhile, through the power of the Holy Ghost, the light shining on Him, every time I shout, I ought to be thinking about the Holy Ghost. Every time I speak in tongues, I mean Jesus, every time I speak in tongues, it ought to make me think of Jesus. Thank God I'm saved. If I'd have never been saved, I'd have never been sanctified. If I'd have never been saved, I'd have never received the Holy Ghost. Thank the Lord. Thank the Lord. Thank the Lord. And this is not exhaustive of what we will do when the Holy Ghost has come. But for just a moment, let's look at what He will do. What the Holy Ghost will do when He is come. When He is come, He'll be your comforter. I have to testify of this because it's one of the most real experiences of His comfort that I ever had experienced in my life. At 29 years old, my sister of 34 years old had been diagnosed with melanoma cancer. And in May of the year of 1986, by December, when we went home for Christmas, she was on her deathbed. Pale, lost a lot of weight, had very long, thick hair, but by then, the disease and all, it just, she didn't look like herself. But as she was at home, we visited with her, and then we went on up the road because we didn't know. She thought she'd live for a long time yet because we just didn't know. But we made a trip from Foxworth, Mississippi, all the way back to Dothan, Alabama. Had some trouble, some car trouble. It was really, baby lost her pacifier. And we stopped and tried to get her settled down. And in the meanwhile of all that, my billfold fell out of the car. And I'm riding on the hood of the car with a flashlight hunting my billfold on the highway in the middle of the cold weather. My sister back home in Mississippi dying. Anyway, when we finally got home, we found out she turned for the worse, and we made a trip back. But then they carried her to the hospital to die there for whatever reason it was. But to make a long story short, I'm talking about what the Holy Ghost will do. As is in that room with her, and her breaths were getting further apart, and life was edging out, Mama told me and my brother, it was just two boys and one girl. She said, "Son," said, "if you want to say anything to your sister, you need to say it right now." So I reached down and I kissed her on her forehead. I believe she's ready to meet God. So I kissed her on her forehead and I said, "So long. I'll see you later." That's not where the comfort came. That's comfort, right? That's comfort. But as we're sitting in there and I kneel down, by her bed. The sound of she wasn't on a breathing machine, but that oxygen thing was on, and you could hear that and people whispering in the room, talking. There's quite a few folks in there. As I knelt down, there was such a storm raging in my heart. I never had to give up a sibling. That was new for me. At that time, I don't think I'd even given up my grandma or either one of my grandmothers was still living. So I'm not really experienced death of a loved one at that age like I was experiencing it with that blow upon my heart. As I knelt down in all the noise in that room, all of a sudden, there was a quietness. There was a storm in my mind, so heavy, so loud. But all of a sudden, it was like they cut all electricity off in that room and everybody had got quiet. And I even opened my eyes and looked up to say what was going on. And then I come back into my natural hearing. Everything was still there. But what God the Holy Ghost did is brought a sweet peace that passes all understanding and settled it upon my heart. Jesus said He'd do it. He said He'd do it. When the Holy Ghost is come, He will be your... And you've experienced that. Some folks here tonight, I know you've been there. You know exactly what I'm talking about. Jesus said, "And I'll pray the Father, and He shall give you another Comforter that He may abide with you forever. Even the Spirit of truth, whom the world cannot receive, because it seeth Him not, neither knoweth Him. But ye know Him, for He dwelleth with you and shall be in you." I will not leave you comfortless. I will come to you. He came to me. When she passed on out, we left the room and I walked down to the end of the hall, looking out the big window in the end of the hospital. My wife come down, put her arms around me. But she's a little late. The Holy Ghost had done put His arms around me. When the Holy Ghost has come, some things are going to happen in my life that I'll begin to do different. And He's going to start doing some things as well. I've already touched on it, but He will testify of Jesus. When the Comforter is come, whom I will send unto you from the Father, even the Spirit of truth which proceedeth from the Father, He shall testify of me. When the Holy Ghost is come, in John 16, 7 through 11, He will reprove the world of sin, righteousness, and of judgment. Reprove basically means to convince. This world will not be convinced of sin, of righteousness, or of judgment just because the Holy Ghost is come if He don't have a vessel to convince them through. Huh? I mean, conviction falls on an individual in a service. Somebody's being used of God. Somebody's alone in their house and conviction gets on them. I guarantee you, somewhere in yesterday or weeks gone by, somebody witnessed to them. The Holy Ghost come in humanity to use humanity as a vessel, amen, to convince this world. And our lives being full of the Holy Ghost convinces this world of sin. And when this world is convinced of sin, Jesus said, and when He has come, He will prove the world of sin and of righteousness and of judgment. Of sin because they believe not on Me. That unbeliever comes in contact with a believer that's full of the Holy Ghost. I said that's full of the Holy Ghost. Ooh, we got to get a hold of that. That's full of the Holy Ghost. Didn't just shout when the fire was burning across the front of the church, but is full of the Holy Ghost. He's awesome. He's awesome. When you're full of Him, everybody knows something's going on. I'm about to get comfortable enough to preach. Hallelujah. Full. You got to be full. When you're full of the Holy Ghost, that sinner comes in contact with you. He's convinced that, hey, I'm nasty. I'm dirty. I'm empty. I don't have all that I need. Hey, I'm saved, sanctified, full of the Holy Ghost. I come in the presence of a man of God here a few years ago when I got under conviction. Brother Bill Prescott, you know it, don't you? Amen. I believe he is a man of God. Y'all know him. Well, if you meet him, he's a man of God. He is a Bible-teaching man of God. First time I met him, I walked up to him, shook his hand, hugged his neck, and I backed up and within my heart I said, "Ooh, I don't think I prayed enough this morning." Why? He was full of the Holy Ghost. Well, brother, wasn't you full? I wasn't as full as I was wanting to be. Huh? I was convinced. What little ounce of me hadn't really committed that day, I was convinced. I can get closer. I was convinced I can walk closer to God. I was convinced I can get deeper into Him. He said, "He'll convince the world of sin. They'll know in your presence." As the story is told of Smith Wigglesworth, guy was on a train and he decided to go to the restroom, went and washed his hands and whatever, and decided while he's in there, "I'm going to pray a little while." So he prayed a little while. The Holy Ghost got to moving. He come out, didn't say a word to anybody, sat down across the hall, across the aisle. There was a couple of priests. They jumped up angry at him and said, "Man, you convicting us." He thought, "I ain't said a word to you." The Holy Ghost did. He's in a vessel. So full. I wish I had a glass with some water in it. Praise the Lord. If you got a glass of water and it's full, I could set it right here and you could see a little bit over the top. If it's full, It's going to be edging, and every little bump is going to cause it to splash out. Every little bump is going to cause it to splatter. When you're full of the Holy Ghost, that rock in the road that would sidetrack most people will only cause you to splatter some more of God around. When the Holy Ghost has come, that's going to reprove this world of sin. When you get bumped and you just bump and the Holy Ghost pops out of you because you're full. I mean, He's not a liquid like that. He is a He, the third person of the Godhead. But that influence is what you're full of. When you're bumped, amen, the story's told. I don't want to preach too long tonight. The story's told. Well, I heard your pastor preach long, so I can get by with it, I guess. Praise the Lord. The story's told. Let me tell you this, and you may have told it. Somebody here may have told it, and my wife tells me to do a disclaimer because I don't tell things just like they was. Here's my disclaimer. It may not have been just like this. Two preacher men went to the restaurant and sat down and ordered their meal. And the waitress come in and she trips or something and dumps her tray of water, tea, and coke all over this preacher. He jumps up and storms out at her. You need to watch what you're doing. You need to get your mind on your job. Rah! So they finally cleaned up and sat back down. Y'all heard the story. They finally settled down, got set back down, and so they're sitting there, and the other preacher just kind of calmly just sitting there. And so he got a glass and set it over there close to the other preacher, and he got the water pitcher, and he filled it all the way to the top. And he thought, what are you doing, brother? He said, when he did that, the water splashed all over him again. He said, what are you doing? He said, just trying to show you that whatever we're full of, when we're bumped, it's going to come out. He let him know he wasn't full of the Holy Ghost. I mean, you'll get excited. Somebody spills something all over you. But I think the Holy Ghost will be kind and affectionate and understanding. The Holy Ghost would say to you, you know, you could have been that waitress that possibly woke up that morning with a note laying on her dresser that her husband's gone. You could be that waitress that woke up that morning and got a call that her mother's at the point of death and you can't drive the 800 miles to get to her. You could have been that waitress that come in to work that morning and that boss just chewed her out for nothing of her fault at all. If you're full of the Holy Ghost, you'll stop and understand. And rather than being a comrade of sin, you'll reprove the world of sin. He said He'd reprove the world of judgment, of righteousness, because I go to my Father. When the Holy Ghost has come, that righteousness is so influential in your life. As I testified of Brother Prescott, the righteousness of God, not Brother Prescott's righteousness, but the righteousness of God flowing through him was so present that it convinced me. He didn't have to tell me he was the morning speaker in that meeting. He didn't have to tell me that he was saved, sanctified, filled with the Holy Ghost. I knew it when I got in his presence. When the Holy Ghost is come, he will convince the world of righteousness and of judgment. One thing about convincing of sin, of righteousness, of judgment, these three things, when the Holy Ghost is in us, we become sensitive to each one of these things. We become sensitive to sin to the effect that the least variation from God's plan frightens us, causes us to shiver at the thought of disobeying our Lord, causes us to be frightful and sensitive about the thought of God's righteousness that's available to me. Causes me to be sensitive to the reality that God's going to bring judgment on my loved ones that are lost and on people that are around me that are lost. When the Holy Ghost has come, and I tell this story, I don't usually tell a lot of stories, but they're coming to me tonight. But brings us to a point to be like the little boy that was evangelist's son, and he'd been cutting up and gotten a tangle with some other children. And his daddy took him back into one of the Sunday school rooms. Nobody knows what they do. Nobody knows, but the little child comes out just screaming, crying, boo-hooing, crawls under the seat in the van as they all go to go get something to eat after service, crying. And the mama's wondering, what did my husband do to that child? And so she finally gets down there where he's at. Little Johnny, did your daddy beat you that hard for your disobeying that you can't stop crying? Did he whip you that hard? What did he do? He said, what did he do, son? Daddy told me that he was disappointed in me. That's all it took, because he loved his daddy so much that the thought of disappointing him broke his heart. The Holy Ghost, I want to put him back where he belongs in our understanding. When the Holy Ghost is come, would you stand all over the room? Could somebody come to the piano? When the Holy Ghost is come, he'll cause us to be, we will be so sensitive to disobedience, to offending Him, that it will literally tear our heart out at the thought.

0: you. 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But I cannot. As long as you engage in the things of this world, I can be no part. Have you not read? Have you not heard? I have told you through my word that a friendship of this world is enemy of me. Oh, make no friendship of this world, said the Lord. Take up your abode with me, and I will live in you, said the Lord. And I will work for you, said the Lord. Come to me, give yourself to me, pour yourself out before me, said the Lord. And I will live and abode in you, said God.
1: Can you lift your hands in respect to the Holy Ghost tonight? Hallelujah. Hallelujah. Hallelujah. 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

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Would you move? The Holy Ghost, the third person of the Godhead, has come into this room. He's coming here to convince you of sin if you're yet in your sins. He's coming here to tell you that Jesus loves you and Jesus wants to save you. He's coming here to tell you that He can lift that burden off of your heart tonight. He's coming here to tell you that He can make your tomorrow a much brighter day. Would you come? Would you come tonight? Would you pray tonight? Would you earnestly seek His face?

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1: Sunday, when they were coming down that Mount of Olives, Jesus was the only focus. Jesus was the only attraction. Every heart, every soul was centered upon Him. Amen. I feel that way in this service today. The attention is focused upon our Lord. Amen. If you turn your Bibles to Matthew 27, good to see everybody this morning, all the home folks. It's just special Sunday morning to gather in and to see the family of God and get to be together. Amen. Good to have Marna with us, and good to have her. Good to have Betty with us this morning, and man, good to have Patty with us this morning. Just good to have all of God's people. We have 1 week left to

invite folks. There's still some invitation cards out in the foyer. And just as a little reward for hard work, the one that brings the most will receive a gift card to my favorite restaurant, in case you want to take me with you. Amen. Don't forget our night services. Come early and pray. And for our new member candidates, we'll be meeting at 5 o'clock tonight, and prayer meeting at 5:30. And then this week, Tuesday at 10 o'clock is prayer meeting, and Wednesday at 7:30 is family worship night. Friday from 6 to 9 is junior youth, and then Friday at 6:30 is our young adult fellowship. And then Saturday at 9 a.m. is our senior saints breakfast. And then, of course, next week is resurrection celebration. Amen. Our Lord lives. Amen. Hallelujah. Paul told those Gentiles that got saved, he said, "You have turned from dead idols to serve the living God." Amen. Would you stand? I'm only going to read one verse. I know this is Palm Sunday, but we had coordinated the different weeks of the past month to the last events of the last week of Christ, so we've already covered Palm Sunday. And I had to make some choices. We couldn't get all of the events of the last week in, and so I'm just going to talk about on the cross this morning. Friday will be Good Friday, when our Lord gave his life, was crucified. I want that meditation to be on our hearts this week. Matthew 27:50. Jesus, when he had cried again with a loud voice, yielded up the ghost, yielded up his spirit and soul. The Gospel of John tells us what he cried. He cried, "It is finished." I want to leave us this morning with this last words. Father, thank you for sending Jesus. Jesus, thank you that you came. You came willingly. You came readily. You gave yourself without reservation. You who knew no sin, you became sin that we might become righteous before your Father. Holy Spirit, quicken our hearts as you're in this service already. Lord, all over this building, every person and every situation, quicken our hearts to make Jesus real all over again. Just shut up our hearts and lives to the truth, every distraction to the outside. And help us, Lord, to give praise that our salvation is come through Jesus Christ. In Jesus' name we pray. And everybody said, amen. Amen. You can be seated. Last words. We humans attach particular value and significance to the last words of people that they say right before they die. And it seems like the more renowned the person is, the more significance we attach to their last words. Let me give you just a few of folks' last words throughout history. Et tu, Brute, and you, Brutus? Julius Caesar died in 44 B.C. A brief explanation. Beginning of our nation, there were two political rivals, John Adams, second president, Thomas Jefferson, third president. They were rivals, different parties, different opinions. Got quite heated sometime, but they both lived way up in years. They both died on the 4th of July. The last words of John Adams was Thomas Jefferson. And they think he said or intended to say, "Still survives." Because of the lack of communication of that day, John Adams didn't know that just 3 hours before he passed away, Thomas Jefferson had already died. John Adams' son, our sixth president, John Quincy Adams, he died on February 21st, 1840. His last words is, "This is the last of earth, and I am content." Thomas Edison died in 1931. He said, "It's very beautiful over there."
Just in contrast, Louis B. Mayer, he was a famous film producer back in the early and mid 1900s. He died in 1957. Lewis, when he died, says, "Nothing matters. Nothing matters. Nothing matters." Winston Churchill died in 1965. He said, "I'm bored with it all. I'm bored with it all." Joan Crawford, an actress, died in 1977. Her housekeeper was on hand and saw that she was about to pass away. And the housekeeper, being a Christian, began to pray for Joan. And Joan said a cuss word I won't say and said to the housekeeper, "Don't you dare ask God to help me." Diana Spencer, Princess Diana Spencer, died in 1997. Her last words were, "My God, what's happened?" Mother Teresa died on September 5th of 1997, right after that, and her last words were, "Jesus, I love you. Jesus, I love you." One of the ones that is particularly interesting to me, I've read a lot about the Civil War and the famous general Stonewall Jackson, Thomas Jackson, shot in the Civil War. And as he was dying on Sunday, he'd always said he wanted to die on Sunday. As he was dying on Sunday, his last words were, "Let us cross over the river and rest in the shade of the trees." But I think the most famous last words of all are no doubt the words Jesus spoke on the cross. Seven utterances, three unique to the Gospel of John, three unique to the Gospel of Luke, and one in common by Matthew and Mark. Now I want you to think of something. We have seven utterances of Jesus on the cross. But think this, Jesus didn't have to say anything on the cross. Through a lot of the torture, he said nothing. He was led as a sheep to the slaughter, and he opened not his mouth. But on the cross, he opened his mouth. He didn't have to say anything. Secondly, he didn't have to say anything loud enough that it was heard, because he was suspended up in the air, and it was some distance between him and those gathered round him. But he said these things loud enough to be heard. And thirdly, even though he said them and they were heard, God did not have to inspire and ensure by inspiration that his last words were recorded in our Bible so we could know them. But they are. His last words are recorded in the Word of God. Therefore, Jesus' last words must be terribly important to you and me. The fact that he said them, the fact that they're recorded in the Bible, they must mean something to us today. When Jesus was in his ministry, he was speaking to the Father, and he said, "Father, glorify thy name." And there came a voice from heaven and said, "I have both glorified it and I'll glorify it again." And Jesus said to the people, he said, "This voice came not for my sake." This voice, Jesus said, the voice of the Father, came for your sake. Could I say Jesus' last words that he spoke were not for his sake or the Father's sake? His last words that he spoke were for our sake. What were his last words? They had falsely accused and mocked our Lord. They had slapped him. They spat upon him. They mercilessly beat him with the whip. They crammed a crown of thorns upon his head until the circumference of his skull was perforated, pumping out blood. And then they led him to Calvary, Golgotha, the place of the skull. Once there, they stripped our Lord and laid him out on the rough, splintery timber and nailed his hands and his feet with spikes and heavy blows. Then they lifted up that cross member, and by jolting him and lifting him and positioning him vertically, they lifted him up between heaven and earth, an earth that had rejected him and a heaven that had turned its face on him. Afterwards, near the base of his cross, where his blood was dripping and splattering on the ground, close by, soldiers huddled and squatted and threw dice,
gambling over who would take Jesus' tunic and his coat home with them. And at that moment, as they were tossing the dice, Jesus said, "Father, forgive them, for they know not what they do." Aren't you glad he said that? How many knows that wasn't the last time he said, "Father, forgive them"? How many remembers the day when he said it of you, "Father, forgive them"? The word "forgive" literally in the Greek means to let go, to let be, to walk off and leave. Jesus was saying, "Father, let their sin go, for they know not what they do." Who is the them? You could say it's the Roman soldiers who had just nailed him to the cross. But they didn't know what they were doing. You got to think about it. They were just following orders. They were just doing their duty to crucify whom they thought was some horrible criminal and knew not that it was the Son of God. So, "Father, forgive them." They know. Or it could be the Jews, the leaders. They did know they were falsely accusing him. They did know they were killing Jesus, but they did not know the ramifications, the destruction and blood they were bringing upon their own heads, the judgment they were bringing upon themselves. They did not know what was going to happen to them because they had crucified him. In either case, Jesus said, "Father," and of his own crucifiers, his own executors, he said, "Father, forgive them." This speaks to us, this last word, that there is forgiveness for the very worst. If he would forgive those that nailed him to the cross, forgive those who trumped up the charges, wrongly accused him and killed him, if he would forgive them, he will forgive anyone. Hallelujah. And by the way, we may not have been there as a physical presence, but by the virtue of our sins, we too nailed him to the cross. And yet he says, "Forgive them." I want to tell you something this morning. If he could forgive the very ones who crucified him, can we not forgive those who have done us wrong? Can there not be forgiveness in the house this morning? Can we not say, as Jesus said, "Let it go. I won't hold that against you. I won't hold it over you. I'm going to walk away and leave that thing." Oh, aren't you glad there is forgiveness with God? Oh, can anyone lift your heart and say, "Thank God he's not dealt with us according to our iniquities, but he has dealt with us according to his mercy." And God, for Christ's sake, forgives us. "Father, forgive them. They know not what they do." Pilate wrote a placard on which went the crimes of the criminal. This writing Pilate wrote, "Jesus of Nazareth, King of the Jews." This writing then read, "Many of the people, for the place where Jesus was crucified was nigh into the city, and it was written in Hebrew and Greek and Latin. The chief priests went to Pilate and said unto him, 'Write not the King of the Jews, but write that he saith, I am King of the Jews.' And Pilate saith unto them, 'What I have written, I have written.'" Amen. That's why you had me kill him, because you said he was the king. We'll put that on the placard that announces his cause of death and execution. He nailed that placard to the cross. The people begin to mock him, and their words are significant. The people begin to say, "He saved others. Why doesn't he save himself? He saved others. If he's really the Christ, let him come down from there and save himself." They chided him again and again. "If you're really the king," we're reading it right there, "if you're really the king, amen, save yourself." Some squatted there and watched. Others walked
by shaking their heads and saying much the same. You said you would destroy the temple and in 3 days raise it up. Why don't you save yourself? Why don't you come down from the cross? At that moment with the crowd chiding Christ with those words, the leaders, the chief priests, the scribes joined in that mocking mantra. And listen to what they said. Oh, their words were so right on, even though with wrong tone, with wrong attitude and wrong intent, their words were right on, because the leaders, the Jewish leaders who crucified him, said this: he saved others, but himself he cannot save. Amen. You know, they were exactly right. I said they were exactly right. If he was going to save others, he could not come down from that cross. If he was going to save others, he could not release himself from that death. If he was going to save others, he could not save himself. Hallelujah. Aren't you glad he did not save himself that he might save us? To make it worse, Jesus was crucified with two thieves, terrorists in our book, one on the right and the other flanking him on the left. And one of those thieves joins in, and the chide of the people and the leaders, and one of the thieves said, that's right, if you're really the Son of God, if you're really the Messiah, save yourself, and added this, and save us. You get off the cross and take us off the cross. Hallelujah. They didn't really realize what they were saying. I don't know how the other thief got the faith, other than that he had a heart responsive to God and God gave it to him. But while the one thief was joining the people saying, save yourself if you're really the Son of God, the other thief rebuked his comrade and said, you don't get this, do you? I'm about to die. You're about to die. And this one in the middle, he's about to die. But the difference is, you and I,

between us. He has done nothing wrong. He's never sinned. He's never done anything deserving of this death. And then he turned to the man in the middle and he said, oh Lord, would you not remember me when you come into your kingdom? And Jesus then spoke these last words. He said, verily, I say unto thee that today shalt thou be with me in paradise in the garden of God. Hallelujah. This speaks to us that there is a future in heaven. When you come to the end, when you come to death, if you have put your trust in Jesus, the Lamb of God, when you leave this earth, you'll enter the glories of a place called paradise, called heaven, called the garden of God. When Jesus said to the man, today you'll be with me in paradise, it was prophetic in more ways than one. Because in normal cases, people lasted sometimes for days suffering on the cross, the slowest and cruelest of death. But Jesus, being Jesus, knew it was going to be different with these thieves. They were going to break their legs, so they suffocated and died that very day. And so that was really news to the thief that he was going to die right then on that day. But that wasn't all that Jesus had to share. Today you're going to die. He also shared, but when you die, you're going to be with me in paradise. You say, what does that speak to us? It shows us that salvation is truly a matter of grace and not of works. The thief had no past of good works. In fact, his past was full of nothing but a record of wrongdoing. The thief had no time to do any good works. Amen. He wasn't coming off that cross. He had no good works to commend him. He had nothing that he had done to deserve or merit salvation. But when Jesus spoke those last words to that rotten scoundrel of a thief, today you'll be with me in paradise. Just because you ask me with a repentant heart, when Jesus spoke those words, he was saying, this is my grace. This is my grace. You don't deserve it. You don't earn it. You don't merit it. It's my grace, not because you're good. It's because I died. It's not because you're righteous. It's because I died. Oh, it's my grace, or you say, through faith, and that not of yourselves. It is the gift of God, not of works, lest any man should boast. You are saved. And oh, what amazing grace. If he'll save an old scoundrel, terrorist, perhaps murderer, thief, he'll save the worst amongst us. And I know, yes, I know, Jesus' blood can make the vilest sinner clean. Hallelujah. And there may I, though vile as he, wash all my sins away. Oh, hallelujah. By grace are you saved? We're living in a time where constantly folks are yelling, it's not fair. It's not fair. People pretending intellectualism say, well, hell's not fair. Let me tell you what's not fair. It's not fair that a man who had spent his life in wickedness, spent his life stealing and killing and reviling God and man, it's not fair that simply in the last moments before his last breath, he just says, Jesus, I'm sorry, would you remember me when you come in? And just because of those last words of his last breath, all of the past wrong is gone. And Jesus says, today you're going to be with me in paradise. That's not fair. Don't talk to me about what's fair when an innocent man is dying in the middle, on the middle cross. Such a horrible death for things he never has done. He's dying for things you and I have done. Don't talk to me about what's fair. And I'll tell you one thing. If you could have talked to that dying thief that day, he'd be the last one in the world to want what was fair.
He knew what he deserved, the worst of hell for all eternity. But he didn't want what was fair. He wanted grace. I'll tell you this morning, I don't want what is fair. It's not fair you and I get to go to heaven after the things we've done. It's not fair that just in a repentant moment, he's washed away our sins and removed them as far as the east. I mean, let the world in their screwed up thinking beat this drum of what is fair. We don't need what is fair. We don't want what is fair. We want grace, his grace and mercy, his loving kindnesses. Oh, aren't you glad he's a merciful God? And whosoever shall call upon his name shall be saved. Jesus said to him, you'll die here on this bloody, stinking, dark place of the skull, but you'll open your eyes in the garden of God. In spite of his terrible suffering, Jesus was not thinking of himself only. He looked down from the cross and saw his dear mother grieving horribly. His heart is moved for her. He's suffering, but he's thinking not only of her loss, but her days ahead as a suffering widow. His half-brothers didn't believe on him. By all accounts, Joseph has died. And his mother is going to be left without a protector or provider. And even though he's dying, he looks at his mother. In his third set of last words, he said, woman, behold thy son, referring to John, the one that leaned on his breast. And then he said to John, behold thy mother. These last words shows us that the focus is on relationships. What a more spiritual moment. What a moment of suffering when one should truly only have their minds on themselves. Yet at that spiritual moment of dying for our sins and that self-centered moment of necessity, of suffering so horribly, Jesus gave attention to relationships. He was concerned about his mother. He was concerned about the relationship she would have when he died. Could I tell you, listen to me across the building, Calvary, Jesus' last words show this, Calvary is the place to take care of relationships. Yes, we understand it's at Calvary that our relationship with God is taken care of. We who were enemies with God are made friends with God, become one with God. But I'm telling you, amen, if it's a man, a woman, a boy, or girl, and there's something in your heart, amen, a son or a daughter or a parent, and that relationship has been broken, Calvary is the place to deal with the relationship. He looked down and said, mother, you at your time at Calvary may need to rise and go to the brother you've had something against, you have not forgiven, and say, I've been to Calvary. I wouldn't say mother, I'd say brother, I'd say sister. Hey man, I'm going to get the relay. I'd say son, I'd say father. I said Calvary. I'll tell you, if you've truly been to Calvary, you'll get the relationship right. Hallelujah. It was 9 a.m. when they nailed him to the cross after hanging there for 3 hours. At noon, when it should have been the brightest time of the day, darkness fell like a curtain upon the whole of the land. An unnatural, eerie, spooky darkness. And for 3 hours in darkness, Jesus suffered. He didn't just suffer in darkness. He suffered because of darkness. The physical darkness across the land was only representative of the spiritual darkness upon Christ. Amen. He was suffering the darkness of the weight of our sin. Amen. I want to say, I mean, we say that so much. But on the cross, he had the darkness. And make no mistake, sin is dark. Our land is ugly with the sin. Amen. It's everywhere. Amen. Songs and television and movies and people's conversation so laden with sin. It's dark, dark. Jesus bore all of that on the cross. He had the darkness of our sins. He faced and suffered the darkness of demonic
powers. Even I thought of something I never had, but just in a physical sense, when Christ was on the cross, as biting and swarming insects are instinctively do, I believe Jesus on the cross, amen, there was a swarm of flies and stinging insects that began to come to the open wounds and the fresh blood, and being nailed to the cross, he had no way of ridding himself of the swarming insects. But it wasn't just swarming insects, it was swarming demons, the powers of darkness. They were having their heyday. We've got him, we've got him, we're killing him, we're killing him, we're destroying the promised seed of redemption. And I believe every demon in hell, amen, had converged on the cross and swarmed. I'm telling you, it was a darkness because of the satanic attack. It was a darkness of death that was drawing near. But could I tell you, the worst darkness that Jesus suffered was that because he bore our sins, it seemed that the holy and the just and the judging God had turned his face from his own son. That was the worst darkness of all. Heaven was silent. Heaven was distant. And the holy God would not look upon our sins, upon our Savior. And in that darkness that he faced, the very soul of Jesus cried out loudly, Eloi, Eloi, lama sabachthani. Why'd they enter that? Because Jesus, as a time when he spoke to the crowds, he spoke to them in Hebrew or Greek. But when he cried out these words of despair and darkness, he used the language he'd learned on his mother's knee, the language of the home. He spoke in Aramaic, not Greek or Hebrew. Eloi, Eloi, lama sabachthani, which is interpreted or translated, my God, why hast thou forsaken me? This speaks to us of the forsakenness by God, or the forsakenness by the Father. We could spend time debating whether or not God literally forsook Christ, or it just seemed that way because of the pain of his body, the spiritual burden of our sins, the attack of demonic powers, the hatred and wrath of God for sin. It felt to Jesus, human, that he had been totally forsaken by God. He voices out the earlier cries of the psalmist, my God, my God, where are you? Oh God, how long? How long? How long, God? God, why can I not see you? God, why can I not hear?

is the time when you feel like God has turned his back, God has turned his face, God has distanced himself. I'm not trying to be negative this morning, but one of the reasons our Lord experienced that is because every person here, believer or non-believer, you will have the night of your soul. You will have the time and the period in your life that it's never been darker. You pray and it seems like heaven is brass and there's no answer. It gets dark with problems, dark with troubles, dark with the attack on the mind, dark with what you're going through on the inside. You'll go through a night of your soul, but remember, when you go through it, amen, there has been Jesus who's already been through it. He said, my God, why have you for? He felt what you're feeling in those moments. He experienced what you experienced in those dark nights of the soul. Oh, hallelujah. But could I tell you, that was on Friday. Daylight's coming on a Sunday morning. And you too, in the dark night of your soul, you can know, believe on him. There's a morning coming. There's a dawn coming. Oh, let's just worship him across the building. Forsaken, left behind, abandoned, deserted. Even this cry, many people misunderstood what he was saying. They took the Eloi, those that were Greek and Hebrew, took the Eloi as Elijah and said, he's calling for Elijah. Let's wait and see if Elijah shows up, if he comes. They misunderstood, and they'll misunderstand you too in the night of your soul. With his wounds beginning to fester with infection from the loss of blood, with the rise of his temperature that signals the approach of death. Hear me. Jesus was ravaged with unbearable thirst. At that moment, Jesus uttered the words, I thirst. This speaks to us of the fierceness of thirst. We could spend much time here. I'm only going to spend seconds. When I begin to think of how thirsty Christ would have been, doesn't take much reading, medical knowledge to know that the worst of thirst come from the loss of blood. He's hung in the sun from 9 to 12 before the darkness came, depleted in every way, a night without sleep. He's raging with thirst. But all I want to tell you about that is that Jesus suffered the worst of thirsts because he came to quench ours. Do you remember the time when your soul was thirsty? How many members when your soul was thirsty, so thirsty, so thirsty? Could I tell you again? He suffered the worst of thirst because he came to quench ours. He sat down at Jacob's well near to Sychar. Thirsty. No vessel to draw literal water from that literal well. Thirsty. But he had made that trip. He had hesitated there because of a divine appointment, because there was coming a woman of ill repute to draw water. Do you realize what happened? Jesus said, if thou knewest the gift of God, thou wouldest ask of him, and he would give thee living water. And she said, how are you going to get this living water? You have no vessel to draw with, and the well is deep. Jesus said, you drink the water in that well, and you'll thirst again. But whosoever drinketh of the water that I shall give him, it shall be in him a well of water springing up to everlasting life. But I want you to get something. He made that journey, just the journey, made him thirsty. He sat there on the well thirsty. He conversed with her thirsty. Why? Why was he thirsting at the well? He thirsted at the well so he could give the woman to drink.
I said he thirsted at the well so he could give the lady a drink she desperately needed. Oh, hallelujah. I believe as I preach this that there's somebody here. Jesus has made the trip. He's sitting at your well this morning. I said he's sitting at your well. He's already thirsted on the cross so you this morning could have your soul's thirst satisfied. Like the woman at the well, I was thirsting for things that could not satisfy. Oh, but then I heard the master speaking, draw from the well that'll never run dry. He thirsted so we don't have to. He stood on the great day of the feast and said, if any man thirst, let him come unto me. He thirsted as no person has ever thirsted, so that no person should ever have to continue to thirst. After receiving a little wine on hyssop, Jesus, knowing the time of his death had come, he cried out. He didn't, notice the scripture, he cried out. He didn't say, it's finished. No, he cried out, it is finished. So many have interpreted his cry as the cry of acceptance and resignation to coming death. No, sir. His cry was not resignation of the coming death. His cry was triumph. Amen. It is. Oh, we ought to rejoice. He's talking about our salvation. It is finished. This speaks to us of the finish of his ministry and mission. Jesus didn't say, notice this is so important. Jesus didn't say, I'm finished. He said, it is finished. Not a defeatist proclamation. It's all over with. Not a I'm done. Amen. But it is a cry. I have completed what the Father sent me to do. I have completed the work of salvation. I have paid in full the price. I have done what it takes to save humanity. I have finished what it takes to open that birdcage. So... and purchase those birds and set them free. Amen. The Greek is literally Telestai. Even we had a Bible school student that learned that word, and he'd shout it out every once in a while in class. Telestai. Amen. What I learned later, it wasn't just a word. In English, it's three words. It is finished. In the Greek, it's just one. But more importantly, they use a special tense, not a regular past tense. It's done. But they use what's called the perfect tense. It has been done, but the results will go on and on. Amen. It's an action like throwing a rock in the pond. The rock's already hit the water, but the waves, the concentric waves, go on and on. Tetelestai. It is finished. I have died, but the work goes on and on. The saving goes on and on. The cleansing goes on and on and on. And even to 2014 on a Sunday morning, if you would let him, you would experience the works of the cross. It is finished. Hallelujah. Hallelujah. Hallelujah. I've done the will of God. The effects go on. I've taken the wrath of God, the judgment of sin. The effects go on. I've overcome the temptation of Satan. The effects go on. I've borne every sin. The effects go on. I've fought and defeated every power of darkness. The effects go on. I've paid the price. The effects go on. I've secured eternal salvation. The effects go on. I've set the captive free. The effects go on. I've opened the prison door. The effects go on and on. It is finished. Moments later, Jesus cried one last time.
Father, into thy hands I commend my spirit. And he surrendered his soul, his life, to the Father. Father, into thy hands I give my spirit. This speaks to us. There is a Father to receive. I want to ask you something this morning. At your death, to whom, to what are you going to commend your soul, your spirit? Father, into thy hands I commend my spirit. Jesus, as all humans, lived beyond the death of the body. He knew his body was dying, but he said, upon that death, my soul does not go into oblivion or nothingness. I commit my soul to the Father. Oh, I'll live on. That's what he said. I'll live on. Oh, hallelujah. I said, hallelujah. What I want you to see, Jesus doing the will of the Father had left the Father. As the days grew close to his death, the scripture says in John that Jesus realized the time had come when he would leave his disciples and return to his Father. He even told them, I go to my Father. Yes. See, not only does this, listen, let's get this. Not only does this teach us that we go somewhere when we die, it also teaches that death is the time of reunion. Yes. Jesus was saying, I've been separated from my Father on this earth, but I'm fixing to return to my Father. There's going to be a reunion. There's going to someone that knows the Lord, when they pass away, we commend them to the Father. But with giving them to the Father, there's something that goes with that. There's going to be a day of reunion. Not only do we live on, but we live on with those we have been in relationship with who love the Lord. Every believer that dies, we commit to the Lord. Amen. Therefore, right now, give yourself to God's hands in life so you can give yourself to Him in death. Hallelujah. Hallelujah.

0: the Spirit's prompting you to use you, would you go ahead and obey the Lord right now? Hallelujah. Hallelujah. Thank you, Lord. Thank you, Jesus. Amen. Praise the Lord.
1: The Lord is enough. He is the answer to the search of your heart. He is the fulfillment of the desires of your soul. And the lacking that you feel, He is the one that fills the void. You were created to know Him, and yet this morning you question in your mind what is real and what is the truth. But I would say to you again this morning, the truth is that He is the Word made flesh. Come to us that we may know what is life and living, that we may know forgiveness of sin, the hope of heaven, and the return of our Lord and King. He is enough this morning. He satisfies the longing of the heart. He pardons the greatest of sin. He makes new what has been broken. He heals what has been injured. He gives life to those that are dying. He is the true and living Savior. And there is no other way to heaven but by Him. But He has given hope this morning where there is hopelessness. He has given light this morning where darkness abounds. He is invited this morning for you to come, to know Him, to be living again, saith the Lord. He gives life. Amen. This morning, do not reject. Do not harden your heart as in the past, but open up your life to Him, saith the Lord.
0: Praise the Lord. Let's stand across the building and worship the Lord, could we?
1: Hallelujah.
0: Hallelujah. Hallelujah. Praise the Lord. All across the sanctuary, God's people are sensing a sense of eternity in the service and that God wants to do something eternal this morning. And let me tell you, when I preach, I try to listen to the Spirit, what He wants emphasized. And I'll tell you what it is in this appeal this morning. As I preached it, I felt in my heart, somebody here, you're thirsty, thirsty. So, so thirsty. Your soul is thirsty. Emptiness, craving, unsatisfied. I want to remind you, He thirsted, so you don't have to. If you would come to Him this morning, believe He is the Savior, God who died in the flesh, in the body, for your sins, has borne your sins, and whosoever confesses their sins, believes on Him, will be accepted by Him because He said, no man cometh unto me, will I refuse. Amen. I want us to, just a moment as a congregation, just to bow our heads in prayer. And as the church is praying, you'd say, that's me. I'm so thirsty. I'm so thirsty. I need Him to satisfy the longing. The longing of your soul will never be satisfied with an idea or a thought. Something from this world, a chemical, a relationship with another person. The longing of your heart can only be satisfied with Jesus. Jesus, are you here? You're so thirsty. I would invite you to come right now. Our custom is we use these steps as an altar. And if you'll come and just kneel, there'll be folks to pray with you as you call upon the name of the Lord. Are you here? Would you come right now? Would you come right now and say, I'm thirsty. I'm thirsty. Maybe you're a believer, but through battle, through temptation, through trial, through difficulty, you're thirsty this morning. You need a drink. You need He that thirsted to quench your thirst. Would you come right now? These altars are open. Saints, would you take a moment just to pray? Hallelujah. Hallelujah. Hallelujah. Hallelujah. Hallelujah. Would you come? Just an honest reflection. You'd say, I'm so thirsty. That inner part of me, the inner me, is so thirsty. Oh, hallelujah. Family of God, be moved by His Spirit this morning. Be moved by His Spirit this morning. Hallelujah. Hallelujah. Others this morning, you'd say, I'm thirsty. So thirsty. So thirsty. I want to ask you one final question. What will your last words be? If you have opportunity to speak them, what will your last words be? Hallelujah. Church, begin to come and pray. That altar call still stands. There's some down here praying. You come and pray with them. If there's others, we want to invite you. Just join us. Pray with us. Amen. Are you thirsty? Come with God's people.
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4: Verse number 11. You got to say amen. And I beheld another beast coming up out of the earth, and he had two horns like a lamb, and he spake as a dragon, and he exerciseth all the power of the first beast before him, and causeth the earth and them which dwell therein to worship the first beast, whose deadly wound was healed. And he doeth great wonders, so that he maketh fire come down from heaven on the earth in the sight of men, and deceiveth them that dwell on the earth by the means of those miracles which he had power to do in the sight of the beast, saying to them that dwell on the earth that they should make an image to the beast, which had the wound by a sword and did live. And he had power to give life unto the image of the beast, that the image of the beast should both speak and cause that as many as would not worship the image of the beast should be killed. And he causeth all, both small and great, rich and poor, free and bond, to receive a mark in their right hand or in their foreheads, and that no man might buy or sell save he that had the mark or the name of the beast or the number of his name. Here is wisdom. Let him that hath understanding count the number of the beast, for it is the number of a man, and his number is 666. The Lord help me this morning. I want to talk to you just a little while on simply 666. As Christians, it is important that we realize that we are waging a very real warfare. To ignore it or to deny it is nothing less than sheer foolishness. The escalation of problems in the Middle East that have extended to our shores are a crystal clear indicator that our enemy is more than physical. The Apostle Paul wrote in Ephesians chapter 6, verse 12, "For we wrestle not against flesh and blood, but against principalities, against powers, against the rulers of the darkness of this world, against spiritual wickedness in high places. We're living in a dark day. We're living and witnessing a great falling away. We see all around us the characteristics of an evil and a wicked generation. A generation of blasphemers. A generation of sinners. A generation of wickedness and

up to a very sure coming of an Antichrist. A very sure coming of a one world system. A very sure coming of a cashless society. Of a very sure coming of a very great tribulation. A one world government. It's nothing new. They've been talking about this for years. But you and I, as Americans, as citizens of a single planet that is populated by people who will spend eternity, everybody that you will lay your eyes upon on the face of this earth will spend eternity, an eternity, forever and ever and ever, in one of two places, heaven or hell. Every boy, every girl will spend eternity in one of two places. Every young person will spend an eternity. They will never, ever, ever leave. They'll never cease to exist in either heaven or in a place of torment. Every parent, every grandparent, everybody, every American, every Russian, every Afghani, every Jew, every African, every South American, everybody will spend eternity in one of two places. And as a global unit, we are being prepared for end time events. As a people, as a race, amen, we are being conditioned to receive such a thing. Somebody says, well, I'll never receive the mark of the beast. Well, I hope that you won't. I hope that everyone listening to me this morning will never, ever, ever receive the mark of the beast. Furthermore, I hope that you and I are gone out of here before it is ever introduced. But I'm here to tell you this morning, and I'm going to try to prove it in just a few moments, that we are being conditioned, our minds, our bodies, our culture, our trends, our fashions are preparing us to fall in step with a single world leader. People, listen to this, who follow what is popular or trendy are prime candidates for receiving this mark. If you have to have the latest, or listen to me this morning, if you have to have the latest, if you've got to have what everybody else has got, are you following me? If you've got to do what everybody else is doing, that's exactly what's going to happen when the mark of the beast comes. You think that there's pressure to live in sin today. Are you listening to me? You believe that there's pressure to live in sin today, to be like the world today. Then you better not be around when the great tribulation starts. You better not be around when the pressure's on for everybody to receive the mark of the beast. People who follow what is popular or trendy are prime candidates for this mark, without which you will not be able to buy or sell or transact any type of public business. Amen. People young and old alike have set up for themselves idols of their favorite person, from rock stars to movie stars and sports stars. People buy their music and they buy their movies. Listen, they fashion their wardrobes after them, these leaders. The trends change as actors and athletes set the pace. That's exactly right. And I'm preaching to you the truth this morning. And it'd be good for each and every one of us to pay attention. Whatever is popular on the television or the sports scene is what dominates our culture from the West to the East. And I chose my words on purpose. Be it baggy clothes or tight, stitched in a certain way,

0: way or ripped and ragged. They're setting the pace. They're setting the trend. They're setting the culture. And sometimes, you and I, maybe unwarily, will fall in step. And we start to look just like them. They've given us at the same time tight feminine pants for the boys. And at the same time, pants that droop around the knees. That's the trend that Hollywood, that's the trend that rap stars and music artists will give to us. That's the trend that they set. That's the pace. And so many people think, we've got to have them. Got to have them. Got to have them. Oh my. Ladies' tops have been tailored to purposely reveal their body and to meet the demands of style. So often, they'll take and unbutton their shirts to the second and the third button unashamedly, revealing and exposing what should never be seen. Listen to this. If it's hip-hugging, knee-length skirts that some fashion model takes a liking to, it eventually winds up hugging the hips of a lot of women who consider themselves to be Christian. Where did the style come from? Where did the fashion come from? Where did these trends come from? Did it come from the church? Did it come from God's holy word? These immodest and carnal styles, did they come from the inspiration of the Holy Ghost? No. How does that all fit in with 666? I'm telling you, we are being trained. We're being programmed, if you will, to just do what everybody else does. And if we'll fall in, if we make a habit of doing what everybody else does, then we're going to fall right in line when everybody else is doing it. I don't want to be here to you. One article I browsed just yesterday caught my eye. Here was what it said. Quote, an ungodly article, an article that wasn't even Christian, said, quote, fashion trends unravel ever more threads of women's clothing. They're doing it on purpose. I'm telling you, they're doing it on purpose. They take what used to be modest. They show us pictures of what a modest swimsuit used to be. They show us pictures of what a modest picture of some lady many years ago used to be. And they call it old-fashioned. And what they've done, the devil has crept in and begun to pull on the threads and unravel and to begin to expose what God has covered up and meant to be hidden except in the bedroom. And that of a married man. Long hair and ponytails for some men, and yet bald that was the style for a while in basketball. Who set the trend? Was it a godly man? The number of your favorite ball player or your favorite race car driver is the number of choice for many people. They wear it on their shirts, put it on their ball cap, stick it on the side of their car. Posted up in their room. Are you listening to me? Do you see the subtle trend that I see coming on? It's been happening for many years. What we've done is done the very thing that God has warned us about many years ago. That we're not to set up for ourselves idols. Not to bow down ourselves. Well, we don't bow down and pray to these. No, but we wear their number. We'll put our hair just like them. We'll carve styles in the side and stripes and colors because we want to be like the one that we're patterning our life after. From beards to tattoos, we are a generation of followers. The Bible says in Revelation 13 and verse 3, and all the world wondered after the beast. You want to see some great pressure to follow one? We find it in the book of Revelation. This one that is swooning the world. This one that is leading the world. It's a deception that is almost irresistible. And we've got to have it. We've got to be just like it. We've got to do it just the way he says. She says. So we're a generation of followers. Not only that, maybe you've noticed this. There's this fascination with the number 666. How many of you ever noticed that? People just kind of get a little leery. Ronald and Nancy Reagan retired out of the White House years ago now, and they moved into a property. Maybe you've heard this before, at 666 St. Cloud Drive. Nancy was very concerned about that, and so she made the officials change it to 668 St. Cloud. Let a cash register ring up a total of $6.66, and people grabbing for a piece of candy or a package of gum because they can't stand the thought of having that number identified with themselves. A Google search last night on the internet, I punched it in myself, 666, brought up a result of 106 million results. 666. Somebody said something to the effect that there are probably 666 opinions as to what the number 666 represents and what the mark of the beast will actually be. Before modern technology, as I was studying last night, before modern technology, there were Bible scholars that actually taught that it would be a visible brand, branded to the right hand or to the forehead. Visible mark. That's back before modern technology. Some believe that it would be introduced when the computer came out with some type of a barcode of some sort stamped or tattooed into place. Later teachers felt that it may be an invisible mark, only viewed by special lighting, ultraviolet, kind of stuck in there, and you just come along and stuck it in there and somebody will see it and know that you're okay to buy. They didn't realize that with modern technology coming later and the capability of storing vast amounts of information on small electronic devices, the latest idea is that the mark might be indicated by a small scar left from the insertion of a microchip just under the surface of the skin of the recipient. Well, I'm not here to tell you exactly what the mark is. You see, we're not looking to receive it. For years, people have tried to identify the Antichrist. From Antiochus Epiphanes to that Roman Emperor Nero. Antiochus Epiphanes is described by many Bible scholars as a type of the Antichrist. He was predicted by Daniel, and he did many wicked things that the real Antichrist is going to do. Roman Emperor Nero, of course, a wicked man who's known in history for slaughtering Christians. Most of the popes have been suspected of being the Antichrist. Benedict the Ninth, whom I believe this current Pope Benedict was one who was suspected of being the Antichrist, something about the numbering of his name. Come to 666. Interesting. Napoleon Bonaparte was suspected. Franklin Delano Roosevelt, FDR. Supposedly the numerical value of his name added up to 666. Adolf Hitler. Almost out of obscurity came this evil and bloodthirsty dictator. Some thought him to be the Antichrist. John F. Kennedy. Well, he was the first Roman Catholic president. He received 666 votes in the 1956 Democratic Convention. It said that when he was shot dead in Dallas, several stood around waiting to see if his deadly wound would heal. It never did. During the 1980s, and I remember this, there was talk about Ronald Reagan being the Antichrist. Remember that, some of you? Because he had six letters in all three of his names, Ronald Wilson Reagan. Amen. This Tuesday is the kind of the source of the background of this message. As I begin to study out 666, I seen somebody talking about this Tuesday being 6606. The return of something dreadful, something evil, and something wicked. Many were wondering what was going on that particular day. According to the Sunday Times of London, as I was studying last night, some expectant mothers are making birthing appointments to make sure that their child is not born on 6-6-06. Well, for others, it's been seen as a great opportunity. One ad said, "The Omen returns," announcing a rated R remake of an old movie about a satanic toddler with the number 666 tattooed on his head. Some seek to find answers in all of this numerology. When times are troubled, they begin to seek, and they go to novels, and they go to mystics and astrologers, and they're looking here and there. Follow me now. They're looking here and there for all of the answers. Amen. The popularity of this Da Vinci Code speaks volumes of this obsession. On 9/11, 2001, people had all kinds of crazy ideas, taking 9-1 and 1, 9 plus 1 plus 1, coming up with some number that would equal 11. And then they went on to tie together George W. Bush. They took New York City. They took Air Force One and Afghanistan and the Pentagon, and said that they're all part of some vast conspiracy, because all of these have 11 characters in them. Oh, look out. They even added New York State because it was the 11th state added to the Union. Some people got all hog wild, went crazy, and started revealing their mathematical skills of being able to add 9 plus 1 plus 1. Amen. We're not sitting here trying to add all these things up. I'm here to tell you this morning, and I'm going to wrap this thing up here in just a moment. This world is in a state of confusion. And I'm here to tell you today that God is not the author of confusion. Amen. They're wondering what 666 is all about. They're looking for this number. They're looking for a doomsday. They're looking for problems. And I'm here to tell you that into this world of chaos, into this world of insanity, amen, God sent into this world, amen, a ray of hope. Jesus is the answer. On June the 4th, 2006, Jesus is the answer, and was the answer on June 6th of 1906, when even back then they were wondering if something dreadful was going to happen. The Los Angeles Times of June 6th, 1906, simply reported that it was a normal day, the sun was shining, everything went by as normal. Remember Y2K? Everybody's all worried about it. It came and it went just as normal. June the 6th, 2006, amen, regardless of what happens, amen, it's not going to be, because it's June the 6th, 2006. Jesus is the answer. For God so loved the world that He gave His only begotten Son. Amen. We do not look for one who claims to have all the answers. Amen. We seek and serve the one who is the answer. Can you say amen this morning? Amen. Though the world rejects Him, still we must follow Him and believe. Our allegiance to Christ has made us a target of the enemy. John wrote in his first epistle of chapter 3, "Marvel not, my brethren, if the world hate you." Amen. Oh, there's a great deception sweeping across the land, and its influence is even felt in the church, and many are giving in to its compromising power. James said that for us to be, listen to this, James said that for us to be the friend of the world makes us the enemy of God. James chapter 4, verse 4. We seek a Messiah, not a mark. We seek a Savior, not a sign. Can you say amen today? Amen. Jesus said, "A wicked and adulterous generation seeketh after a sign." Amen. The writer of Hebrews chapter 12 verse 2 says, "Looking unto Jesus, the author and the finisher of our faith." You want to count something up and look at something that might involve some numerology? You look at the beginning and you look at the end. Jesus said, I am Alpha and I am of the Omega. Amen. I am the author and I am the finisher. And regardless of it's 2-6-6-0-6, it doesn't matter. You and I need to have our hope fixed on Christ. Amen. Amen. We need to take a little examination of our hearts and see that we're not being led astray, that we're not being swept away, amen, by this great wave of deception sweeping across our land, trying its best to take us in its power, its force. Again, John writes in 1 John 3:3, and every man that hath this hope in him, listen to what he does. Every man that hath this hope in him purifieth himself, even as he is pure. Amen. I'm looking forward to the rapture of the church. A songwriter said, I don't want to get adjusted to this world. Amen. How about you this morning? I don't want to get adjusted to this world. The next great event you and I are watching for as believers is not another doomsday. Amen. This next great event that we're looking for, amen, is not another world war. The next great person that we're watching for is not the Antichrist. Amen. But we're watching for the rapture of the church and the return of Christ to receive His bride unto Himself. Hey friend, this morning, let me challenge you to travel light in this old world. Amen. Don't be latching onto anything in this condemned world, because this ship is going down. And I plan to go up. Amen. Let's stand together this morning. Jesus wrote, or said rather, in Matthew chapter 24, Watch therefore, for ye know not what hour your Lord doth come. But know this, that if the goodman of the house had known in what watch the thief would come, he would have watched and would not have suffered his house to be broken up. Now get this. He said, therefore be ye ready also, for in such an hour as ye think not, the Son of Man cometh. For years people have tried to set dates. They tried to identify the Antichrist. They've tried to sit down and mathematically figure out little formulas that would help them to understand when the Lord's going to come again. Amen. Oh, it's up to you and me today to simply keep our eyes on the eastern skies, to keep our hope fixed on nothing less than Jesus Christ. Amen. Every head bowed and every eye closed this morning. I wonder how it is with you. Amen. As she begins to play, I wonder how it is with you this morning. How is it with your heart? Amen. If you used to look down and see the style of clothes maybe even that you're wearing, look in the mirror and see how maybe somebody says, well, you can't judge yourself by these. No, but I'm wanting you to see a trend. Maybe the way you fixed your hair even. Something that draws you to buy a certain pair of shoes or to purchase a certain poster or movie or music. What is it that's influencing you today? How is it that we fashion ourselves in this world when we see? And I realize that even in this last hour, it's becoming more prevalent that when the preacher speaks, people are going to be as though they've not heard a word. They're going to be in their own world, not paying a single mind to what the Word of God is trying to say to them. Oh, but as the Spirit of God is now dealing with your heart, how is it with you? Is life on the rocks? Feel like everything's turned upside down for you? You feel like, man, I just need something. And you're getting swept right in like a lifeless fish, right back out into the current of this old world. Oh, folks, I want to tell you, I want to challenge you. This is not a time for compromise. This is not the time for backsliding. It's not the time to be rolling our eyes and turning up our nose to the things of God. You're going to spend eternity in heaven or hell. Are you paying attention? Now, how will it be with you? If the Lord was to come on June the 4th, 2006, and doomsday is certain for America, doomsday is certain for the world, the Bible records that all of the things that you and I now see will one day melt with a fervent heat. But I've got news for you. the souls of men and women will live on and on throughout eternity. And where will you be? When the books are open and God begins to play back your life and you see, yep, you've tossed it aside. One step at a time, you forsook the very God who gave His life for you. Where will you be in all of eternity? Where will you be? Is God trying to speak to you this morning? Father, in Jesus' name, I pray that You would challenge our hearts today. Help us, Lord Jesus, to recognize the importance of putting our eyes upon Jesus. Lord, to examine our lives to see, Lord, that we're ready. Lord, that we not get caught up in the trend, Lord, of all the pressure of our peers and of the world. Lord, to be swept up into things that are only going to condition us for this one that we said we would never pay allegiance to. God, today again, I pledge allegiance to You. Lord, again this morning, I commit my heart and my life to You. Lord, once again today, Lord, I surrender my life, my values, Lord, my outlook, my everything to the One who loved me enough to give His life for me. Now, Lord, help us as we come around these altars. I pray, God, that You would speak to our hearts. I pray, God, that You would help us to take it seriously. Lord, to come and examine. Lord, that we might be found ready for the next great event of the church, the rapture. In the name of Jesus. In the name of Jesus. How about it this morning? How about it with you this morning? Are you traveling light? Are you getting snagged by everything in this world that's dragging you back and you don't feel like really you're involved? You don't feel like you belong anymore? Tell you what it is, you're taking on a lot of crud from the world that's going to take your soul away from God's heaven. Maybe it's not seen so much. Maybe it's only things on the inside of your heart. And maybe you've not recognized until the day you begin to see. And the Holy Ghost is dealing inside your heart, just between you and Him. I wonder if you'd step out in this aisle and come to this altar this morning. Amen. Are there others? I want to encourage you to come. Come this morning. You want to make sure that there's nothing that's going to hinder you. As the Spirit of God is drawing, would you come? There's several that are coming already. Come and examine your heart. Let the Holy Ghost deal with you. Oh, make sure that everything has been made right with God.
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3: Hallelujah. 2 Peter chapter number 1. Praise the Lord. It's a pleasure to be at the Highway of Holiness again tonight. Praise the Lord. 2 Peter chapter number 1, verse number 12. Wherefore I will not be negligent to put you always in remembrance of these things, though ye know them and be established in the present truth. Yea, I think it meet, as long as I am in this tabernacle, to stir you up by putting you in remembrance, knowing that shortly I must put off this my tabernacle, even as our Lord Jesus Christ hath showed me. Verse number 13 says, yea, I think it meet, as long as I am in this tabernacle, to stir you up by putting you in remembrance. You know what I think the Apostle Peter was saying here? He said, hey, as long as I'm here, I'm going to stir you up. I'd like to preach about that for just a little bit, about stirring us up. Amen. Lord Jesus, thank you for the opportunity to be in your house. I ask for your help and your anointing right now, for just the next few minutes, to help this people. In Jesus' name we pray. Amen. Amen. I'm here to stir you up. Amen. A lot of times when preachers gets up and preaches, you say, well, he's not trying to work us up, is he? Amen. I think Peter right here was trying to do that very thing. He was trying to get the people here he was writing to look back at what the Lord had brought them from, look back at what he had done for them, and try to stir them up and to realize, hey, even though you may be in a dry place right now, and even though it may seem like the circumstances are against you right now, amen, if you'll just look back at what the Lord's done for you in the past and see what the victories you've won in the past, hey, friend, we can make it tonight. Amen. If you look at this when he's talking about stirring you up, I thought about a fire, and if you get a fire going and you put the logs on there, if you don't do nothing to stir it up every once in a while, the fire's going to die. Amen. If you just start that fire and never add any more wood to it, never do anything with a poker and poke at that fire, it's not going to be long until the fire's going to die down a little bit. And if you're not careful, the fire will go out. Friend, let me tell you something. I feel like in some of our hearts, the reason why the fire is not burning like it once did is because some of us have neglected to stir up the fire, to stir up the gift of God that's in each of us tonight. Amen. We've got to be stirred up. That's what homecoming's done for us. It has stirred our souls up. Peter said, I stir you up by putting you in remembrance. By putting you in remembrance. And let me take us down memory lane for just a little bit. Amen. Do you remember what it was like the night that you got saved? Amen. Let me tell you what happened for me. I was at Granite City Youth Camp. I'd been in church all my life. I'd been a good kid. I really didn't get in too much trouble. No more than what the average kid gets into. I'd been in church all my life, and all I'd ever known was the shouting and the rejoicing of the saints of God and being underneath pastors like Brother Gallagher and Brother Belt. And I was raised in church all my life, but I went to a public school and I began to get around the friends there at the public school, and they started introducing me to things like rock music and country music, things that I had never heard before, never seen before. And before I knew it, I was starting to get away from what my mama and daddy was telling me. Even at the age of 9 years old, I was going behind their back doing things they didn't know I was doing. And I went to Granite City Youth Camp. It was on a Wednesday night. Brother Jim Suits was the night speaker, and I remember I went to the altar on Wednesday night, and I knelt down by the platform over on the piano side. And that night I gave my heart to the Lord. I dedicated everything I had to the Lord. Friend, let me tell you something. When I look back at that day and I see what Jesus did for me, when I look back at what the change he made in my life and how he's redeemed me and set me free from the bondage of sin, and even those times whenever I may be getting a little down and it seems like the pressures of life are coming against me, if I can remember what Jesus did for me back at Granite City Youth Camp in 1987. Friend, it brings a joy to my heart again. It brings a stirring in my soul again, because I know that Jesus Christ is my Redeemer. Amen. When I think about that, it stirs my soul, because I know that he is the Savior. Amen. One of my favorite passages of scriptures, and I preached on it last year at homecoming, on Ephesians 2, 1 through 4, where he says, he goes through, and you hath he quickened who were dead in trespasses and sin, were in times past you walked according to the course of this world. But if you go through and list a lot of bad things, how we used to be and how we used to act, but if you get to verse number 4, it says, but God, who is rich in mercy. Amen. That makes all the difference right there. Amen. God is rich in mercy. Even though we were sinners, even though we did not deserve his grace, even though we were sinners and wretched and vile, amen, he came by with his precious blood and he's redeemed us and set us free. Amen. He commended his love toward us. While we were yet sinners, Christ died for us. Amen. Friend, let me tell you something. That ought to stir our hearts tonight. Amen. Even though we're tired on a Saturday night, amen, that ought to give us a reason to raise our hands and give the Lord praise, because he has redeemed us. Amen. Amen. I'm thankful for holiness. I'm thankful for holiness preaching. But there's something that kind of gets on my nerves just a little bit. If you let me talk about it just for a second, as a young preacher, it kind of just gets me a little on edge sometimes. A preacher get up and he'll preach on standards, and I believe him, and I think we need to preach them. Amen. And we'll shout that preacher down, and we'll say, come on, preacher, preach it. But then somebody get up and preach about the blood, and preach about victory over sin, and because of the sacrifice that Jesus made at Calvary, and we'll sit on that preacher. If there's anything we need to rejoice about, if there's anything to praise God about, it's the fact that He went to Calvary's Hill and paid the ransom for our souls, and He's redeemed us tonight and set us free. I never shall forget the day when the Lord saved me. Amen. He's been the dearest friend I've ever had. Amen. He set me free from the bondage of sin. That stirs me up this night. Amen. I'm here to stir you up. Amen. I remember at Elko Youth Camp two years later, 1989. I remember that night. It was on Monday night. Brother Gary Enfield got up and he preached on the Holy Ghost like he does so often when he's a preaching. And I was seeking after the Holy Ghost. I'd been seeking for 2 years, but it seemed like I couldn't get through to it. Amen. That night was no different. I came and I raised my hands and I was praising the Lord, but it just seemed like I couldn't get through. The next day at Elko, I was standing in the lunch line. Amen. And I began to think about, well, I need the Holy Ghost. Lord, I want the Holy Ghost so bad. Amen. The Lord put His finger on my life right there in that lunch line at Elko. And I dedicated some things to God while I was standing in the lunch line that night when I got to the night service. Amen. Brother Enfield got up and preached on just inside the gate. Amen. When he made his altar call, I ran to the altar. He preached about heaven, but I was seeking the Holy Ghost. Amen. I got there and it wasn't 10 minutes. I raised my hands up and I began to worship the Lord, and instantly and suddenly, like it did, amen, in the book of Acts, there came a sound from heaven, and the Holy Ghost flooded my soul, and I began to speak with tongues as the Spirit of God gave me utterance. Amen. Friend, let me tell you something. Do you remember what it was like that night when you got the Holy Ghost? Whenever Jesus came by with the baptism of the Holy Ghost and filled your soul and gave you power over sin, gave you power over the devil. Amen. Man, on the soul of our hearts tonight. Amen. He's baptizing us with the Holy Ghost. Amen. That ought to stir our hearts tonight. And because He has baptized us with the Holy Ghost. Amen. You know what? He's still baptizing with the Holy Ghost. Amen. If you come tonight needing the baptism, before you leave, you can get. Amen. He still fills with the Holy Ghost. Amen. I told you I was just taking a little trip down memory lane, if that's all right. Amen. It was the next year. Elko Youth Camp. Gary Edenfield was the night speaker again. And I was seeking after the Lord, and God had been dealing with my heart. Amen. And I got there that evening and I was really praying, Lord, have You called me to the ministry? Have You really called me to preach? I was wrestling with the call to the ministry. I was only 12 years old. Amen. But I remember in that youth camp, they had a question and answer period on Thursday in that youth camp. And I wrote the question, Brother Collins, how do you know when you're called to preach? How do you know when you're called to preach? And I wrote that question in, and Brother Enfield was the one that got the answer. And he told about his experience whenever he knew that he was called to preach. And he told his stories. And so I said, well, if it worked for Brother Enfield, it'll work for me. And so I went home. I didn't tell nobody else about the call to preach. 2 months later, my youth pastor called me up and said, hey, we're having a youth in charge on a Saturday night here at Bethel Chapel. Would you preach it for me? Amen. I went that night at the age of 12 and I preached my first message. My first message was on the name of Jesus. What greater text can you take than He's wonderful, Counselor, the Mighty God, the Everlasting Father, and the Prince of Peace. And that night at Granite City, 7 years ago on Monday, amen, I restarted my ministry as a young preacher. Amen. And it's been 7 years ago, and tonight I'm still preaching the gospel. I'm not near where I ought to be, but I'm still far away from where I was. Please let me tell you something. When I look back at what God's done for me, and how He's led me out, and how He's baptized me and filled me with the Holy Ghost, and how He's called me to preach, friend, let me tell you something that stirs my heart tonight. Stirs my heart. Amen. I'm so far from where I was. Amen. At the age of 10, Amen. In the middle of all this, my dad died of a massive heart attack at the age of 33. And I went through some tough times. Amen. But when I look back and I see how God's had His hand of providence on my life and how He's helped me and how He's been a guide through the troublesome times, then let me tell you something. When you look back at all that the Lord's done for you and you see all how He's provided and how He's made a way for you, when you thought there's no way out, amen. Oh, friend, let me tell you, that ought to stir our hearts tonight and give us a reason to worship and give us a reason to praise. Amen. Because He has done so much for us.
4: Come on, brother.
3: Amen. Hallelujah. I don't go to places I used to go before. Things I used to say, I don't say them anymore. I've become acquainted with new family and friends. There's been a lot of change since I've been born again. What a change. What a change. Hallelujah. I'm not the same. It's different now since Jesus came. Hallelujah. What a change. I don't go to places I used to go before. The things I used to say, I just don't say them anymore. Amen. Friend, let me tell you something. The Lord's made a change in my life. Amen. I was once a sinner. I once was lost. Amen. But He has saved me, sanctified, filled with the Holy Ghost, called to preach. Amen. Let me tell you something. I don't know how it happened to you. I don't know if he's at a prayer meeting. I don't know if he's where he's on the job. Amen. But let me tell you something. Let me take you back to the place where you got saved. Amen. If you're here tonight and you're struggling with problems and it seems like the pressures of life are all around you and you wonder if God's really even listening to you, let me take you back to the place where He saved you. Let me take you back to the place where He baptized you with the Holy Ghost. Let me take you to the place where He's dealt with your heart those times when you didn't think He's going to be able to get through the problem, and He's provided a way every time. I want to stir you up tonight by way of remembrance. Amen. He's done so much for us. He's done so much for us. Amen. He's done so much for us. So much. Oh, man, let me tell you something. Oh, the goodness of the Lord. Oh, how great is the Lord. The psalmist David said, how great is our God, and greatly to be praised. Amen. When you look at all He's done, when you look at the homecoming you've had this week, and how He's blessed you, and He's touched you, amen, that ought to make us come to the house of God just a little bit lighter, saying, Lord, thank you, Jesus. Amen. Let me remind you of what's happened this week. Amen. You've had homecoming. The Holy Ghost has been here. He's helped you. I heard about how Brother Collins took off around the church house. Amen. Friend, He's blessed you this week. He's come by with His Holy Ghost to refresh you and to revive you. Amen. Let me stir you up tonight. He's here again tonight. If we'll press in, if we'll get in and worship the Lord, He can come by for us again tonight on Saturday night and give us the Holy Ghost outpour like we haven't heard. Amen. In a long time. Amen. Maybe you sat here through homecoming and you sit there and you watched others get in as the Holy Ghost fell. Friend, let me tell you something. Tonight's your night. Amen. If you'll get in and press in, amen, the Lord can stir your heart. He can stir your heart. Amen. Amen. Praise the Lord. Praise the Lord. But I want to stir, take your mind back to one other thing real fast. Amen. I want to remind you, lest you should forget. Amen. There's a change of coming that hasn't happened yet. It'll take place in the moment, in the twinkling of an eye. Our bodies will be changed, and heaven we will fly. Oh, what a change. You look around and you say, Brother Dennis, right now, the circumstances I'm in and the troubles I'm in, I don't know if I can make them through. Let me remind you of something tonight. Let me try to stir your heart tonight by reminding you of something. Amen. There's not always going to be these days of labor. There's not always going to be these days of sorrow upon this earth. And we're not always going to have to fight demons. We're not always going to have to fight battles. Amen. But there's coming a day, a glorious day, a wonderful day when Jesus, He's going to split the eastern clouds. Amen. He's going to come in the clouds, as we said about last night. And He's going to come for His redeemed. He's going to come back for His church. And He's going to rapture us out of here. Amen. Oh, it seems like it's tough now. But then look up, for your redemption draws nigh. Amen. It's closer than it's ever been. Amen. The rapture's coming. Jesus is coming. Amen. Let me remind you of that. Sometimes I think we go along our merry little way and we forget sometimes, amen, that Jesus is coming back. We live our lives in such frivolous ways and we go about so unconcerned about the lost and so unconcerned about our brothers and our sisters. And we forget that in any moment, at any second, the Son of God could come back. Let me remind you something tonight. Let me remind you that Jesus is coming back. He is coming back. He is coming back. But you say he's been gone so long. Are you serious when he's coming back? Hey, has God ever lied to you? Has he ever let you down? If the answer is no, get ready to go. He will come back. He will come back. In our war, in the war of independence. In the war of independence. There was a man by the name of Paul Revere.
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4: Always obeyed, and not as in my presence only, but now much more in my absence. Here it is. Work out your own salvation with fear and trembling. Work out your own salvation for fear and trembling. This is a very abused scripture today. It's like they just ignore 3/4 of the verse, 7/8 of the verse, and pick out one little phrase and use it completely contrary to what it means in the verse. And the phrase they pick out and use is, work out your own salvation. They drop the fear and trembling. They drop, as you've always obeyed, keep on obeying. The only thing they keep is, work out your own salvation. I'm going to put the title in the form of a question. Can you customize your own salvation? See, we're living in a time, you know, you can do that when you order online. You can order a car and just pick out different features that you want and build your own car or build your own this or that. How many believes this? You don't have to respond, just, but can you customize your own salvation? The thing that frightens me about the misuse of this scripture is so often it's used as a companion to another misused scripture we've already covered. You usually hear these things coming together. Judge not lest you be not judged. And then that's followed with, because, you know, everybody works out their own salvation. So don't judge. Nobody judge, because everybody works out their own salvation. I'm going to give you a scenario, and this is not at all unlikely to happen. In fact, it does happen. The only thing is I don't have any particular names in mind. I know this happens. Here's a young couple raised in church. They're just a couple because they've been dating, but a young man, a young girl, they're raised in church, been in church all their lives, and they quote-unquote fall in love. And the next thing you hear is he's got an apartment, and then the next thing you hear, she's moved in with him. And some godly saint, you know, will come up to them, some grandma on fire for the Lord, and say, you know, I hear you moved in with him. And he's standing there, and the grandmother, the godly grandmother says, don't you know the Bible says that that's not good, that's not right, you shouldn't live together unless you're married. And you know what they'll respond today? That couple will look at her and say, don't you know the Bible says work out your own salvation? We thought about this. Sometimes they'll even put, we prayed about this in there. We thought about this. We prayed about this. And we think it's okay because we're in love and we're just working out our own salvation. Other questionable things, and that is a response. You know, it's kind of scary to abuse God's word, isn't it? I mean, a guy just lets out a string of curse words and, I thought you was a Christian. Well, don't you know the Bible says work out your own salvation. You work on your salvation. You let me work out what's going to be my salvation and we'll all be happy. So can you customize your own salvation? Well, let's look at the way this is wrongly interpreted. If we could go back to the verse here. Wherefore, my beloved, as you've obeyed, skip down to that phrase, work out your own salvation. Here's how that is interpreted. It's interpreted that everybody gets to pick and choose what he thinks he can do or can't do and still be saved. That's how that's interpreted. Work out your own salvation. I like this. I don't like this. I think this is good. I don't think that's good. I like this scripture. I don't think that means that. And so you pick and choose what you think it takes to be saved. Or to put another way, everybody can believe differently of what it takes to be saved. You can have your own way of thinking you can be saved. And this young person over here, they can think something else. But everybody's individual, subjective. Everybody just picks what they think is going to save them. And so it comes down to this. People get to thinking that all that matters is that they think what they're doing is enough to be saved. Let me deal with one other wrong interpretation. I'm not going to deal extensively with this tonight, but I want you to it's on the opposite end of the spectrum. It's completely on the other end. And so if can we do a parenthetical thought? You know the thrust I've been teaching and how we've been going. But can we leave that there for a moment and let's have a parenthetical thought? And there's another big misinterpretation on the other end of the spectrum. These folks see the work out your own salvation, and they begin to think that we have to work really, really, really hard to be saved. I want you to look at the scripture here. This is the only thing I'm going to say about that viewpoint. It never says we should work for our salvation, but we work out our salvation. God puts the salvation in our heart, and we work it out. See, you cannot be saved no matter how hard you work, how many good things, you cannot work your way to salvation, right? So you see the language here? It doesn't say work for your salvation. It says work out your salvation. Works will never save you, but if you're saved, it'll work. How many's found salvation works? And it works out through your life. Now, that's a parenthetical thought. Let's talk about some reasons people have this wrong interpretation. First of all, and I'm not being critical, most of the time I hear it, this is the reason. People begin to shirk commitment, sold out dedication to Christ. They become less and less committed. They don't want to follow the teachings of the word or the teachings of the church. That's the reason they start saying, well, I'm supposed to work out my own salvation. It's a private thing. Another reason for wrong interpretation, almost always when you hear this quoted in this abused way, it's somebody looking for an easier path, a less demanding way to serve God. How many knows that Jesus' words are instructive? He said the right way is narrow, and few there be that go in. And the way that leads to destruction is broad, and many go there. But people begin to quote this way because they choose an easier path. And then there's those that are trying to justify, as we gave you the example, they're trying to justify sin and worldliness. They know it's worldly. They know that the church would frown on it. They know that it's sin, but they're trying to justify it, and so they use Bible. And they say, well, this is me working out my salvation. You just leave me alone in what I'm doing. Another reason I found folks quoting this is that they're wanting to live closer to the world. You know, why is it you'll never find somebody seeking God, hungering after God, wanting to please God in every way and ever faster? You'll never hear them quote this verse in that way. You ever notice that? Same with that judge not... that you be not judged. You don't find folks really wanting to do right that will quote that verse in that abused way. And so those are just a few reasons why this is misinterpreted. Now let's talk about what it really says. What does it say when it says work out your own salvation? If we could look at the verse there. Now I've been talking about how when we look at a verse, we want to go to the context. Context is simply the verses all around the verse that we're looking at, the verse that we're targeting. And so we're going to just briefly look at the verses around work out your own salvation. We're going to look at the verses prior to that, and we're going to look at the verses that follow. And that's why if you got your Bibles open, it'll be a good thing. But before we do any of that, who notices what the first word of our target verse is? What is it? What? Wherefore. Wherefore means I'm coming to a conclusion. Because of what you've heard, this is what you should do. That's why we got to look at the verses that come before this verse. It's because of that word, wherefore. It means look at the verses that come before this verse, and then you realize that that is the reason you should do this verse. Well, what are the verses that come before? Look at verse 2. Listen to what Paul says. Fulfill ye my joy that you be like-minded. Number one, be unified. Having the same love, love one another. Being of one accord, of one mind. Now here it goes. Get this. Verse 3, this is the context. Let nothing be done through strife or vainglory, but in lowliness of mind, humility of mind, let each esteem other better than themselves. Look at verse 4. Look not every man on his own things. They didn't sing my song tonight. I'm upset. Look not every man on his own things, but every man also on the things of others. Here it is. Let this mind be in you, which was in Christ Jesus. And I didn't have Michael put him up, but what is this mind? It says, who being Jesus, being in the form of God, thought it not robbery to be equal with God, but he made himself of no reputation and took upon him the likeness of man, and being found in fashion as a man, he humbled himself and became obedient unto death, even the death of a cross. He became a servant and obeyed God even when it meant going to the cross. Then it says, wherefore, work out your own salvation. Jesus was a servant. Jesus was humble. Jesus thought of other people. Jesus obeyed the Father. Jesus faced the cross in obedience to the Father. And having heard that, therefore, wherefore, work out your own salvation. Well, what does that mean? Well, that means, first of all, that to work out our own salvation means we're seeking to be humble and obedient like Jesus was. Wherefore? He was humble. He thought of others. He didn't put himself first. He was obedient. He was a servant. Wherefore, work out your own salvation. To work out your own salvation is to seek to have the mind of Jesus, to be humble and to be obedient in your life. But you know, it didn't stop right there. Just before it got to this verse, when it's talking about Jesus, it says, wherefore God hath highly exalted him and given him a name that is above every name, that at the name of Jesus every knee should bow and every tongue confess that Jesus Christ is Lord. Wherefore, work out your own salvation. I'll tell you how we work out our salvation, knowing that every knee is going to bow and confess that he is Lord. When I talk about what can I do or not do, or how should I live for God, or is that worldly, or is that, I should keep in mind that every knee is going to bow and every tongue confess. So to work at our own salvation is to realize that we're living under the lordship of Jesus Christ. Now, we could talk all night about those verses. We're not going to. We're just getting the context. But there's also context verses after work out your own salvation. Here they are, and I'm going to go through these very quickly. But look at verse 14. Do all things without murmurings and disputings. Quit fussing. Quit making an issue over everything. Quit getting all drama up, if that's a way expression. Don't get into drama about everything. That's working out your own salvation. My salvation hasn't been worked out if I'm still having a chip on my shoulder about everything, getting upset about everything, fighting and fussing about everything. I'm not working out my salvation. Let's go on. Verse 15. That you may be blameless and harmless, the sons of God without rebuke in the midst of a crooked and a perverse nation. What's working out my salvation? It's seeking to live blameless, especially in a corrupt world. And notice what he's saying here. He said our salvation should be worked out so that there is a marked, distinct difference between how we live and the world lives around us. I'm not working out my salvation if I'm living just like the world around us. And notice what else he says. Look at the very last of this verse. To work out your own salvation is to seek to be a light, to shine as a light in the world. Working out my salvation is wanting to live in such a way that my life example is a testimony of the power of God and the way to God and the way to Christ. I'm talking about the context of this verse.

Now that's the context all around. Now let's look at the immediate context. Look at verse 12. We've talked about the word therefore, but what I want you to notice is the word obeyed. Remember, Jesus obeyed, became obedient unto death, even the death of the cross. Look what Paul says. Before he says, work out your own salvation, he says, you know what? You have been obeying what I preached to you. You have been obeying the word of God I shared with you. When people abuse this verse, they totally ignore that obey part. And Paul literally said, you can read the context, he said, I preached to you when I was there, and you obeyed the word of God that I preached. But he said, not in my presence only, but also in my absence. Now he says, work out your own salvation. I'll tell you something. Amen. To live saved isn't just how you live when you're at church where the pastor is. To live saved is out there in the world when the pastor's not even around. Isn't that what Paul said? I'm not making this up. He said that. He said, you obeyed in my presence, but not only that, you obeyed when I wasn't even there. And so the immediate context of working out your salvation is obedience. Obedience to God. Obedience to the word of God. Amen. So let your salvation come out, not just in church, not just where the preacher is, but let your salvation come out in all of your life, even when you're not at church. We not only talked about context, we talked about intention. And actually, we'll see more of the context before we quit here. But let's look at what Paul intended, work out your own salvation, to mean. Let's look at the verse again. What I want you to look at now is the word own, because here's where the scripture gets abused. The people that abuse the scripture take the word own to mean we can make it a private thing of what we choose or don't choose. It's a subjective thing. You have your salvation, I have my salvation. But let's look at that own. To work out your own doesn't mean you get to choose what you personally think will save you. It doesn't mean that you say, well, it's my salvation, I'll choose what I want. Because here's the fact, God has already chosen the way to salvation. I don't get to choose that. Nobody gets to choose the way to salvation. God chose the way to salvation. God chose the plan of salvation. So own doesn't mean I get to choose what's going to save me or what will be my salvation. The word own means that each gets it for themselves and lives it for themselves. That's what the word own means. Nobody can get salvation for you. You have to get it yourself. No one can live salvation for you. You must live it for yourself. No one needs to lift a hand, but some folks have fallen into that trap. Mom's got it. Grandma's got it. Preacher's got it. You have to get it yourself. Work out your own salvation. Get it and live it yourself. God has shared what we need to do to be saved. He's made provision so we can be saved. But when we work out our salvation, we're talking about how we live that salvation. Amen. And then let's look at the word workout. This is where it really gets. You know, workout, what can that mean? You know, well, I went to the gym and I lifted weights. Is that what it means? Workout. You might start getting close if you think about working on a math problem. And when you work it out, oh, you found the way to do it. Right? You know what you mean? I've worked it out. Maybe you got a big problem in your life. You've been stewing on it. How am I going to do this? How am I going to get this? And you say, oh, I've worked it out. I've worked it out. You found the way to do it. To work out your own salvation is to find the way to live it in all of your life. You find how to get your salvation in your economics. You get your salvation in your politics. You get your salvation in your life at school. You get your salvation in your life at work. You've worked it out. But the very word means to work to a conclusion.

to work to a finish. In other words, there's a goal in mind, and you work until you work it out. You get to the finish. You get to the conclusion. You know, when God saves us, he never saved us to feel good for a few days and to rejoice for a few days and then go back to the world and lose what we got. And he saved us for a goal, to make it to the end, to one day be in his presence, to grow in him, to be sanctified. And to work out is to work towards a goal, to work towards a fulfillment. And so what does it mean, work out? If we could go back to that verse just for a moment. Work out your own salvation. It doesn't mean figure out what you want your salvation to be. It means figure out how you're going to live it and live it to a completion, to a maturity, to an end. Find a way to do something. Find a way to live out your salvation. Salvation's not a personal right. Salvation is a personal responsibility. Even, you know, that's the whole thing. People get scriptures twisted because they go around and say, well, the way I see the Bible, the way I... Did you know the scripture says the Bible is of no personal or private interpretation? It's not. It says what... But I'll tell you what it is. We must make the personal application. Even tonight, as I have taught and preached, there's just one thing this verse means, and we've been trying to get at that. And so that's not personal. That's not private. That's true for everybody. But before we leave here, the best thing every one of us can do is to say, how am I, having heard what I've heard tonight, how am I going to personally apply that to my life? That's the own salvation. You personally live it. You personally apply it. You don't personally choose what it's going to be. You choose how you're going to live it. We don't choose our salvation. We choose what we do with it. And by the way, let me just say this, and I'm coming to a close, but we're talking about salvation. You know, the way they misuse the scripture, well, I think doing this will save me, and I think I can do this and still be saved. You're not choosing a restaurant. You're not choosing a ball team to follow. You're not choosing the kind of shirt that you like to wear. We're talking about salvation. That's one thing that has to be right. And I don't want that left, what my salvation is. I don't want that left to my personal choice. I want to take God's word for what brings salvation. But then my own salvation is taking what God says and making it my own. Jesus is the way, God says. Make him my own. Right? So, to work out our salvation then is to work our salvation, work in such a way that we're obedient. That should be our desire. When you're thinking about working out your salvation, you're thinking about, I want to be obedient. I want to obey God. I want to obey his word. And I'm just taking the scriptures I've already been through. To work out our own salvation. Oh, by the way, I got ahead of myself. I'll just do it right now. I can't believe I forgot it, because that's the problem. They forget it. They go, work out your own salvation, and they leave off the ending. What does it say there? Work out your own salvation with self-sufficiency and pride. Work out your own salvation with an attitude, I know better than everybody else. Work out your own salvation with a flippancy and a frivolity. What does it say? Work out your own salvation with what? Fear and trembling. I'm telling you, if you don't get this right, you can't make it. Salvation. People play such games with church and the word of God, and they'll justify this and justify that. Before you start that justifying, ask yourself, do I have fear and trembling? Am I arguing with fear and trembling? Am I searching God's word in fear and in trembling? We're talking about eternity. We'll get this verse wrong if we quote it with pride, if we quote it with rebellion, if we quote it with contention.
But we'll get it right if we approach it with fear and trembling. You know, you don't hear a lot about this today, and I can't open another sermon, but this is what's missing in worship. This is what's missing in church, and this is what's missing in living for God. Is people used to fear the Lord. Let me give you a whole sermon real short. You know what's wrong with our world? You know why they're making so many, and please forgive the language, stupid decisions on a political and a moral and a judicial level? How many scratched your head lately and said, how in the world could the supreme jurist of our nation make the decisions they make? It's very simple. I'll tell you why. I'll tell you why university teachers are teaching such gobbledygook and all of that. I'll tell you why. Because the Bible tells us that true wisdom is moral. And you can quote it with me, and if you can, do it. The fear of the Lord is the beginning of wisdom. Could you quote that with me one more time? The fear of the Lord is the beginning of wisdom. I'll march in with pride and say, well, I think this is right and I think this is wrong. Well, this is good. You know, you can do that and make it to heaven. And I'll tell you what, those preachers don't know anything. And I'll tell you, where's the fear and trembling at? If I really want to be saved, when I begin to make decisions on how I'm going to live out my salvation, I'll do it with fear and trembling. You know what the man of God said in the scripture? My flesh trembleth for fear of thee, and I'm afraid of thy judgment. How many believes our nation could get on track if we just begin to fear the Lord again? Now, I'm talking about we've got salvation. I'm not talking about being afraid. Am I really saved or not? If you've trusted in Christ, you've been washed in his blood, you can have the assurance that you're saved. But I don't want to mess up this thing God's given me. Fear and trembling. Music, would you come? And so, let's answer the question. It doesn't mean we get to customize our salvation. It means that we should be committed to living out our salvation in obedience to God's word. Now, before I quit, I left out one verse. Did anyone notice when we went through all that, I left out one verse? I did it purposely. Did anyone notice? Wow. Yeah, someone said 13. It really goes with verse 12. That's why I left it out. Look what it says. Remember, work out your own salvation. Here it is. For it is God which worketh in you. Two things, both to will and to do his good pleasure. If I have a heart of fear and trembling, I want to work my salvation out. I want my salvation. God gets involved in that. All of a sudden, it's not me working at all. It's God working. And he works two ways. Number one, he gives us the desire to do what's right. And number two, he gives us the power to do what's right. Hallelujah. I seen that at youth camp. I seen God give young people the desire to do what's right. But look, he doesn't just give the desire to do what's right. He gives the power to do what? He gives the passion and the power. God works in you both to will and to do his good pleasure. So what? Well, if we take the verse the wrong way, you're taking salvation in your own hands. That's a scary thing. If you take it the wrong way, you'll never know the power I just read about where God works in you. If you take it the wrong way, you'll never be a light that'll win somebody to the Lord. But if you take it the right way, eternal things will matter most in your life. You'll make every decision in light of eternity. If you take this verse the right way, you'll find that God will be involved in your life, stirring up desire to live for him and giving you the power and ability to live. Aren't you glad we don't have to work it out on our own? God gets involved. I was preparing this, and this morning when I left the church to go back home, Johnny Erickson Tata, you know, the lady that back in the 70s lost the use of her arms and legs. And she was on a different scripture, but she got on this. And she made a statement real close to this right before I got to the house. She says,
We must take this living as Christians seriously. That's what it means to work out your salvation. We take this living as Christians seriously. How do we take it? With fear and trembling. And when that's my desire, not to try to, I think this will save me, that'll save me. But it was my desire to live my salvation. God will get involved. Amen. How many wants God to be involved? Amen. Amen. Could you stand? Thank you for your word, Lord. God, may it find lodging in our hearts tonight. God, help us to seek you. We're talking about salvation. We're talking about eternal life. Hallelujah. Listen, in case any misunderstood, I'm not talking about being afraid of God like he's going to zap you just for no reason. I'm talking about realizing he's God. Only he can save us. There is a heaven. There is a hell. I do it God's way. I accept Christ as Savior. I go to heaven. I do it my way. I do it the world's way. I miss out. That's the fear and trembling. I want to ask you to do something tonight. This is really odd altar call. But could you come to the altar and you may not even feel that right now, but would you come to the altar and say, God, I want to serve you with fear and trembling. I want to live, work out my salvation with fear and trembling. Could you do that? Could you feel the altars? And just talk to God about that. Say, God, I want to do that. I want to do that. I want to work out my salvation with fear and trembling. Keep it in context. Obey.

He's a mighty God. He's the judge of all the earth. Salvation is His way. He sets the terms. He sets the parameters. There's no other name under

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Oh, God, help me to work out my salvation. Lord, that saving work of my heart, may it work out in all of my lives. Oh, I fear the Lord. He's mighty. He's holy. He's great. Hallelujah. Oh, with trembling. Hallelujah. Hallelujah. I want to serve you. I want to follow close. I'm not looking for my will. I'm looking for your will, God.

0: This is Brother Stacy Evans with the Holiness Preaching Online Ministries. 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
3: Thank you, Pastor. Good evening, church. The message I want to share with you this evening is, in part, a composite of two sermons I preached while Mildred and I were pastoring Faith Tabernacle Assembly of God in Smith River, California. One was entitled, Then Cometh the End, and the text was 1 Corinthians 15:24, which says, Then cometh the end, when he shall have delivered up the kingdom to God, even the Father, when he shall have put down all rule and all authority and power. The second one I call One Safe Place, and use these texts of Scripture. 1 Thessalonians 5, verses 3 through 10. For when they shall say, Peace and safety, then sudden destruction cometh upon them as travail upon a woman with child, and they shall not escape. But ye, brethren, are not in darkness, that day should overtake you as a thief. Ye are the children of light and the children of the day. We are not of the night, nor of darkness. Therefore let us not sleep as do others, but let us watch and be sober. For they that sleep, sleep in the night, and they that be drunken are drunken in the night. But let us, who are of the day, be sober, putting on the breastplate of faith and love, and for an helmet the hope of salvation. For God hath not appointed us to wrath, but to obtain salvation by our Lord Jesus Christ, who died for us, that whether we wake or sleep, we should live together with him. Luke 21:34. And take heed to yourselves, lest at any time your hearts be overcharged with surfeiting and drunkenness and cares of life, and so that day come upon you unawares. The world in which we live is not a safe place, and it appears to be becoming less so every day. On December 7, 1941, at 7:55 a.m. local time, Japanese warplanes attacked Pearl Harbor, sinking or severely damaging 19 naval vessels and destroying 188 aircraft. 2,280 military personnel were killed, and 1,109 were wounded. 68 civilians were also killed. President Franklin D. Roosevelt called that event a day that shall live in infamy. On September 11, 2001, another dastardly attack was made upon the sovereignty of the United States. We are at war in a cosmic conflict that involves not only the armed forces of the nations, but principalities, powers, the rulers of the darkness of this world, and spiritual wickedness in high places. Religions are clashing. Political ideologies are in conflict. Worldviews are competing for the minds and hearts of mankind. Many of you will remember the autumn and winter of 1999. Dire warning was given concerning the Y2K bug. It was believed by many that when the year 2000 arrived, that a mass failure of national, international computer systems will result in the shutdown of the distribution system dependent upon them, destroying the world economy and resulting in a worldwide depression. Many Christian publications were urging Christians to buy country homes and supply themselves with a year's supply of food, water, and other necessities so that they could be as independent as possible. I would not discourage anyone's efforts to be as independent and self-sufficient as their abilities and resources enable them to be. I would only suggest that it's impossible to guard against every eventuality, since we cannot know with certainty all that the future holds. Paul wrote, "Brethren, the time is short. It remaineth that both they that have wives be as though they had none, and they that weep as though they weep not, and they that rejoice as though they rejoice not, and they that buy as though they possess not, and they that use this world as not abusing it, for the fashion of this world passeth away." In this text, Paul reminds us of the transitory nature of earthly existence. The human relationships of this life are not forever, and material things are useless in eternity. You know, this came home to me particularly in the passing of Mildred. Human relationships, no matter how firmly implanted in our hearts, are not forever. And I was thinking today, for many years, Mildred and I attended First Assembly of God in Shawnee, Oklahoma. If we were there now, we would not be able to go to church with the people that we went to church with then, because they have gone to their eternal reward. They've passed off the scene. I was thinking how transitory everything seems to be, how changing it is, and how that everything seems to be in constant flux. I was thinking how different the world is in which these young people grew up, with which they're familiar, than the world in which I grew up and with which I was familiar. And you know, I'm sure that the way we have church here seems natural and normal and the way it should be to you, but it's quite different from the churches that I knew as a youth and a child. Everything is in flux. Everything is changing. The fashion of the world is passing away. A new era is coming, and God wants us to recognize that. And of course, there were things that we should do and be in consequence. Let me see where I'm at here. I get lost. That's why I have all these notes. The winter 2010-2011 brought us record snowstorms, followed by torrential rains and mass flooding, unprecedented tornadoes and scorching heat, and roaring forest fires. There were powerful earthquakes in the Pacific Rim, the so-called Ring of Fire, resulting in devastating tsunamis in Japan and along the coast of California. Nuclear plants were damaged, and air, water, and soil was contaminated. We know we live in a fallen world. Romans 8:22 says, "We know that the whole creation groaneth and travaileth in pain together until now." Are the chaotic conditions in which we live only the result of that fallenness? Is the era of spring the liberating of oppressed peoples to a freer democratic life of greater opportunity and prosperity? Or is it the unleashing of a Muslim army in preparation for the war of Ezekiel chapter 38? Will the economic crises of our day lead to surrender of national sovereignty and the establishment of a one-world government headed by the Antichrist? What is the meaning of the embracing of sexual perversion and its establishment as law in several of our American states? Jesus said, as it was in the days of Lot, they did eat, they drank, they bought, they sold, they planted, they builded. But the same day that Lot went out of Sodom, it rained fire and brimstone from heaven and destroyed them all. It was simply business as usual. Life carried on as if everything was okay, right up to the time of God's judgment poured out upon the wicked and impenitent. And so we look across our world and we see the corruption, the evil, the vileness of society, and we recognize that nobody takes it to heart. You know, when the Apostle Paul wrote the book of Romans, and somewhere in chapter 1 or 2, I think, he said, and there was no fear of God before their faces. And what greater description could there be of the society in which you and I live today than that of the absence of the fear of God? People recognize God and they say, God bless America. But what they need to say is, God, have mercy on America. God, grant America repentance of heart, a turning away from immorality, corruption, and evil, and embracing of righteousness and truth in the gospel of the Lord Jesus Christ. That's what's needed. It's needed a move of God that brings America back to a right relationship with God and to a life of holiness unto the Lord. Scripture says also, but as the days of Noah were, so shall also the coming of the Son of Man be. And what were those days like? Moses described them. God saw that the wickedness of man was great in the earth, and that every imagination of the thoughts of his heart was only evil continually. The earth also was corrupt before God, and the earth was filled with violence. What is it you see on the evening news? How many murders have you seen reported on the evening news this week, last week, the week before? How long has it been since a week went by and there was no murders reported? No robberies reported? No crimes of any kind reported. I remember someone becoming upset when I was living in Smith River, which was a very small town of about 2,000, because it had gotten so bad there that he couldn't leave his tools sitting outside anymore without somebody coming by and stealing some of them. Would you ever think of leaving your tools sitting outside? And if you did, would you expect them to be there in the morning? But that was then, and this is now. And time has passed, and men's hearts have given over to corruption, and sin and evil have proliferated across the land in the lives of society. And so men's lives are corrupted before God, and the earth is filled with violence. Are these the days of which Jesus spoke, calling them the beginning of sorrows? He said those days would be a time of widespread deception, of wars and war news, of ethnic conflict, of famines, of disease, and of widespread earthquakes. Are the hoofbeats of the four horsemen of the apocalypse even now echoing across the landscape of our world? Well, I don't know the answer to these questions. What I do know is that scholars and many godly Christians believe these things to be true. If we were to take a survey, I suspect that we would find among you some who believe those things to be true. And I certainly would not dispute that opinion. Surely the time of the coming of the Lord draws nigh. Surely it's a time when we should look up and rejoice, recognizing that Jesus Christ, the Savior, the Son of God, is going to come again, that our blessed hope is going to be fulfilled, and we're going to be caught up to meet the Lord in the air, and so shall we ever be with the Lord. Suppose we are living on the eve of the second coming of Jesus Christ and the great tribulation which is to follow. How should we then live? Ponder that. How should we live if that should be true? And how could we possibly know that it's not true? Because he said, in such a day as you think not, the Son of Man cometh. And he tells us that we should live in constant expectation of the coming of the Savior. That is the hope that we cherish within us. That is the motivation for lives of righteousness and holiness before him. We want to be ready. Jesus is coming again. Peter wrote, seeing then that all these things should be dissolved, what manner of persons ought ye, we, to be in all holy conversation and godliness? How should we live our lives in holy conduct, in the things we say and the things we do and the things we are? How should we live our lives in holy conversation and godliness? Our lives godly, our lives devoted to God, our lives being lived for the glory and the honor of our Savior, our lives being lived in devotion, submission, obedience to the Son of God, our walking with Him and living for Him in spirit and in truth, looking for and hastening unto the coming of the day of the Lord, wherein the heavens being on fire should be dissolved, and the elements shall melt with fervent heat. Nevertheless, we, according to His promise, look for new heavens and a new earth wherein dwelleth righteousness. You know, years ago, there used to be a well-known Baptist evangelist by the name of Lester Roloff. And he built some cities, or he called them cities, cities down in around Corpus Christi, down in there. Homes for, well, some were for children and youth. And some of them was for, I think, unwed mothers and people with different kinds of problems. And he told about somebody that said to him, I sure wouldn't want to live in one of your cities. He said, you couldn't live in one of my cities. I want you to notice what this text said. It says that when Jesus comes again, he's going to establish a kingdom of righteousness. There's a lot of folks can't live in that. There's a lot of folks that will be missing from that, because it's going to require humble, sincere, faithful, righteous hearts. Wherefore, beloved. I want you to look at that word, beloved. We know that Peter was writing to people that was scattered abroad, and perhaps they were parishioners that he had pastored before. There's different opinions about just who they were. And no doubt he was expressing his own affection and concern and care about them. But you know, the Word of God is inspired by the Holy Spirit. And this term was not just a term coming from the pen and the lips of the apostle, but it was the word that God spoke to these people. And he said to them, you're beloved. You're loved of God. And that's true not only of the people to whom Peter was writing, but it's true of the whole church of God. Amen. All that are washed in the blood, all that are born of the Spirit, all that are indwelled by the Holy Ghost, all who belong to God, they are His loved ones. Amen. They are those for whom He gave Himself and redeemed us and made us His own. And we thank God that we are His beloved. Wherefore, beloved, seeing that you look for such things, be diligent, that ye may be found of Him in peace, without spot and blameless. Diligent means that you give it your best, doesn't it? It means that you make every effort. It means that you dedicate yourself to that end. And that end that he says here is that we may be found of him in peace. You know, John wrote something about people being ashamed before him at his coming. And I suppose it might be possible for someone to be doing something right at that moment, and Jesus comes and they may be embarrassed. They may say, I didn't know you was coming now. But that's what he tells us. He can come at any moment. And we need to live such lives as we won't be embarrassed before him, that he will find us in peace without any spots and blameless before him because we're washed in his blood. Jesus said, surely I come quickly. Now, I did some research on this word quickly because I had gotten a notion from somewhere that that word quickly had the idea of suddenly. I did read that somewhere. When I went back to study it again, I couldn't prove that, so I'm not going to tell you that's what it says. But you know, it will be suddenly. When he comes, it will be in the moment, in the twinkling of an eye, at the last trump. It will be suddenly. I think of the song the choir sings sometimes about suddenly. And some things, it may not matter whether they happen suddenly or over a period of time, but some things do happen suddenly. Yes. And the coming of Christ will be sudden, and the church will be caught up to be with him, to be forever in the presence of the Lord. And there we will rejoice with him forever. So when Jesus said, surely I come quickly, what is your response? Is it that of the Apostle John? This is what he said. Amen. Even so, come, Lord Jesus. Yes. His response was one of affirmation, one of longing, one of desire, one that he wanted Jesus to come and to do so very quickly. Suddenly, as on the day of Pentecost, in a moment, in the twinkling of an eye, the dead shall be raised incorruptible, and we shall be changed. And last of all, John wrote, and every man that hath this hope in him purifieth himself, even as he is pure. You know, you hear a lot of people talking about living for God and being rapture ready and all this kind of thing. But it's one thing to talk about it, and it's another thing to do it, isn't it? People talk about lots of things. We've started the political season. You're going to hear all kinds of talk about all kinds of things. Might I suggest that you disregard about 98% of it? But the Word of God is true and settled in heaven, and not one bit of it will fail. And he wants us to recognize that it's our responsibility that we cleanse our hearts and purify our lives and make ourselves ready. I remember how Sister Buford would go over and over and over in her Bible studies in the book of Revelation about the Lamb's wife and about how the text said that she was clothed in linen pure and white, and that that linen was the righteousness of the saints, and how that the church had made herself ready, prepared her heart, prepared herself for the coming of the Lord. May that be what we do, each of us individually, all of us corporally, make ourselves ready. The Lord bless you.
1: Amen. What a challenge. And the point is, it's the truth. Amen. People talk about Bible prophecy, but prophecy is simply history written down before it even happens. But one day the coming of the Lord is going to be history. Amen. I want to be ready, don't you? Brother Leitner asks the question, what is your response? As the music comes, our hearts have been challenged tonight. Our response could be a greater burden for the lost, our lost family. Our response could be, I need to take care of something tonight in my heart. Our response could be, Holy Spirit, I just need you to make it real to me all over again. But I'd like for you to stand, and I would just like to take Brother Leitner's question to the message and challenge tonight. What is your response, amen, in this altar service? Let's come find a place to pray and say, God, I want to respond to the truth of your word tonight. I want to respond to it. Amen. Could you come? What is going to be your response in this altar? What are you going to let God talk to you about tonight? Amen.

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1: State of Florida. I want to say thank you for taking time out of your busy schedule to listen to my Revealing Truth radio broadcast. The business of supplication was not intended for the faint-hearted or unsettled soul. To have a powerful and productive life of prayer, one must be completely sold out, a spiritual kamikaze, willing to offer his very life to wreak havoc upon the enemy. It takes more than a fly-by-night attempt at being a prayer warrior. It takes discipline. It takes serious devotion to become a supplicating saint. Devotion engages the heart in prayer. It's not an easy task for the lips to try to pray while the heart is absent from it. The charge which God at one time made against his ancient Israel was that they honored him with their lips while their hearts were far from him. We must give everything we have because he will not accept anything less. We got to pray from a heart that is totally consecrated to God and his calling upon our life. We must pray on the mountain. We must pray in the valley. Brothers and sisters, we must pray when we feel like it, and we must pray when we don't. I hope and pray that this has stirred your heart like it has mine. May the Lord bless you. All right, thank you for joining me for lesson 4 of the Praying Always series. We'll be doing this lesson on the giving of thanks. Philippians 4:6, the Bible said, be careful for nothing, but in everything, by prayer and supplication with thanksgiving, let your requests be known unto God. Apostle Paul told Timothy in 1 Timothy 2:1, I exhort therefore that first of all, supplications, prayers, intercessions, and giving of thanks be made for all men. Now not always, but generally as a rule, our praying is selfish. Most prayers consist primarily of petitions concerning our needs, wants, and desires. We can start out with a mind to pray for someone else, but within a few seconds we're saying, oh God, help me. There's nothing wrong with praying for yourselves. I mean, a person must ask God for those things that he needs in order to have them supplied. But with that in mind, we also need to realize that there is a blessing beyond compare to that man or woman who finds themselves praying unselfishly for others. Another great folly is our sin of unthankfulness. We receive and receive from the hand of God and very seldom tell him how much we appreciate it. In lesson 3, we talked about the difference between prayer and supplication. As we progress into lesson 4, we're going to examine the giving of thanks. We're going to address a few points that have been grossly overlooked by the teachers and preachers of our time. We are a blessed people. I mean, God has been good to us. We're blessed at every hand. Many are the mighty and obvious Red Sea blessings that we are endowed with from time to time. However, we have received manifold, many, many daily blessings, sometimes even unbeknownst. God is not just watching us while we are aware. Saints of God, he's watching us every minute, every second of every day. Now, if you want to live more, you're going to have to master the art of appreciating the little everyday blessings of life. Now, this is not altogether a golden world. It really isn't. But there are countless gleams of gold to be discovered if we just give our hearts and minds to them. Over and over again, we are encouraged to pray, but not without thanksgiving. Philippians 4:6 again, be careful for nothing but in everything by prayer and supplication with thanksgiving, let your request be made known unto God. We live in an hour of unthankfulness. We live in a society of unthankful people. We take so many things for granted that it is a wonder that God ever blesses us again. If we had nothing to be thankful for but that, that would be enough. The Apostle Paul exhorts Timothy to partake in the giving of thanks when he's in prayer. As we have previously discussed, prayer, although a type of prayer in itself,
3: is also an umbrella in which all other types of prayer are taken in. One of those types of prayer given for us to engage in is the giving of thanks. First, I want to deal with the Apostle Paul's address to Timothy. 1 Timothy 2, 1 through 4. I exhort, therefore, that first of all, supplications, prayers, intercessions, and giving of thanks be made for all men, for kings, and for all that are in authority, that we may lead a quiet and peaceable life in all godliness and honesty. For this is good and acceptable in the sight of God our Savior, who will have all men to be saved and to come unto the knowledge of the truth. In 1 Timothy chapter 2, verse 1, Paul tells us that supplications, prayers, intercessions, and giving of thanks are to be made for all men. But to whom are these prayers to be directed? Who should be the object of our thanksgiving? Well, of course, it's God. We must show our appreciation to God for everything that He's doing in our lives. When we thank God for His mercy, we prolong it. When we thank Him for our troubles, we usually end them. Praise is a sweet honey of life, which a devout heart extracts from every bloom of providence and grace. All that we would be thankful for, all that God has done for us. He has richly blessed our coming in and our going out. The child of God is wealthy above measure, rich in faith, hope, and love. We have more than our rightful share. We are heirs with God. We are joint heirs with Jesus Christ, our Savior. And when we bow our knees, let us go to Him with thanksgiving. Let us go to Him with humble appreciation for all that He is and all that He has done. For those who don't know anything to be thankful for those of you who don't think that you can find anything good in your life, anything that's good that's come your way, just think about all the bad things that have not come your way, and you will find reason to be thankful. Be glad that you're not eaten up with cancer. If you are eaten up with cancer, be glad that you don't have AIDS on top of that. There's always something to be thankful for. Be thankful that you have food. Be thankful that you've got raiment. Be thankful that there's a church to go to. Be thankful that you're listening to this teaching series on prayer, that someone loved you enough to try to help you to get closer to God. There's always something to be thankful for. Let us look at thanksgiving in a twofold manner. Number one, praise, which is thanks for God's giving. And number two, worship, which is giving thanks to God for being God. So praise is thanking God for what He's done. Worship is thanking God for simply being God. Now, thanksgiving and praise are synonymous. In essence, they are one and the same. As a noun, thanksgiving and a praise are a type of prayer. As a verb, they are the action of giving thanks to God. In this section, for the sake of clarity, I want to use the word thanksgiving as a noun and the word praise as a verb, which will consequently give them different meanings. So the first thing that I want to talk to you about is praise. And we're going to read the 150th chapter of the book of Psalms. The Bible said, praise ye the Lord. Praise God in His sanctuary. Praise Him in the firmament of His power. Praise Him for His mighty acts. Praise Him according to His excellent greatness. Praise Him with the sound of the trumpet. Praise Him with the psaltery and harp. Praise Him with the timbrel and dance. Praise Him with the stringed instruments and organs. Praise Him upon the loud cymbals. Praise Him upon the high-sounding cymbals. Let everything that hath breath praise the Lord. Praise ye the Lord. Verse 6 again. Let everything that hath breath praise the Lord. Praise ye the Lord. Praise is that part of life, and more directly that part of prayer where we give our appreciation for what He has done. Again, this is unselfishly motivated in that we see no one but God. We recognize where we would be without Him. We recognize what we would or would not have without Him. We give Him all the credit. We give Him all credit for the goodness and the blessings that have come into our lives. The psalmist told us that everything that has breath should praise the Lord. We should praise Him for what He has done and for what He has brought us out of. We should praise and thank Him for what He is presently doing in our lives. We should glorify Him for what He is about to do. Let's look at Paul and Silas. Of a surety, praise and thanksgiving will change things. Not only do they change your circumstance, but they change you. Try it. A song of praise in the prison of gloom or depression can open its doors. In Acts 16, 25, 26, we read this. And at midnight, Paul and Silas prayed and sang praises unto God. And immediately all the doors were opened and everyone's bands were loosed. A bit of praise is one of the best ways of dispelling a dark mood. There was a man who lost his speech during one of the wars. It was a case of shell shock. One Sunday evening, he was at church, and the 100th Psalm, a psalm of praise, was quoted. Forgetting that he had lost his speech, the veteran began to praise God for his goodness. His speech had come back. Brothers and sisters, you had better believe that the thanksgiving to God can move his hand. I want to talk to you about a heart and mind that's full of praise and the fact that it brings a better quality of life. Philippians 4 and 8, the Bible said, finally, brethren, whatsoever things are true, whatsoever things are honest, whatsoever things are just, whatsoever things are pure, whatsoever things are lovely, whatsoever things are of good report, if there be any virtue and if there be any praise, think on these things. Human nature seems inclined to ponder upon all the negative things that come into our lives. You need to fill your mind with pure and lovely thoughts. Fill it with a million praises. And I found as a pastor of a few different churches and just being in contact with people in general, they could have 99 good things going in their life and one bad thing, and that one bad thing will be the predominant thought upon their minds. You could call them up. They've had 100 good things happen, one bad, and they're going to tell you about how this happened or how that, you know, that fell through or this didn't work out. And that's what their mind is predominantly upon. But that doesn't need to be the case for the saints of God. We need to think upon good things. We need to think upon God and His graciousness. Have you ever had the feeling that your life was one unending storm? Now, I must admit, storms will come. Well, in my opinion, they must come to every one of us. If they don't come, we will never know what we're made of, nor will we never know how deep our roots are. However, those storms must come. I have never seen a storm stay. They must push on. The clouds must roll away and let the sun shine again. Weeping may endure for a night, but joy cometh in the morning. Perhaps you may be thinking, well, if that's true, Brother Lamb, if the sun is to shine again, why then do I feel that my life is nothing but dark clouds, gloom and doom? Well, to put it simply, it's your perspective. I mean, you're either in a storm, you're meditating upon a past storm, or fearful of the storm that is to come. Now, this is a sin, my brother, and it produces the most miserable and wretched creature on the earth. When the storm has ceased, and it always does, instead of crying over it, instead of dreading the one that's on its way, thank God that He brought you through it. Quickly throw your raincoat and your galoshes back into the closet. Put your umbrella in the corner and let the pure and lovely sunshine of God's blessings fill your heart and mind. If you'll take heed to this advice, it will change your life forever. Now let's look at worship. The psalmist said in Psalms 99 and 9, exalt the Lord our God and worship at His holy hill, for the Lord our God is holy. Praise and worship are closely related. Though different in some respects, they both fall under the subject of thanksgiving to God. They both are an admiration to God, and both are unselfish prayers. Where praise generally as a rule is thanking God for things, worship is the heart adoring and giving thanks to God for merely being God. Not for what He's done, not for what He's doing, and not for what He's going to do. Worship is recognizing His holiness. Worship is recognizing God's power. Now, I want to say that again. Where praise generally as a rule is thanking God for things, worship is the heart adoring and giving thanks to God for being God. Not for what He's done, not for what He's doing, and not for what He's going to do. Worship is recognizing His holiness and His power. Worship is a heart being humbled to the dust in realization that we are nothing without Him. Worship sets our needs and priorities to the side and sees only Him who sits high up on the throne of heaven. Worship is the most important thing that we can do when coming into the presence of God. And as I said before, we're going to discuss worship even further and its place in our prayer life. But I simply wanted to talk about worship for a brief moment because it does fall under the heading of thanksgiving. Now, the Apostle Paul told Timothy that in his prayers that he needed to give thanks for all men. You find that in 1 Timothy 2 and 1. So Paul tells us that we should be engaged in the giving of thanks, not just for our friends, but for all men. In our prayers, we are to have a generous concern for others as well as for ourselves. We are to pray for all men and to give thanks for all men, and must not confine our prayers nor thanksgiving to our

I mean, where would we be without each other? Where would we be if God hadn't placed people in our lives? We should be constantly thanking God for what He's doing for other people. As we look at verses 3 and 4 of 1 Timothy chapter 2, we're given a little bit more insight on what Paul has on his heart. He says, "For this is good and acceptable in the sight of God our Savior, who will have all men to be saved and to come unto the knowledge of the truth." Paul is seeing a precious soul walking down a church aisle. He's seeing a sinner kneeling in someone's home, giving their lives to God. Now, the Apostle Paul is telling us that we need to be thankful for every soul that has been saved. We need to be thankful for those that are going to be saved. Go ahead and thank God ahead of time. He's good for it. I mean, we thank Him on credit. He's good for it. And so we need to be thanking God for all men. Now, I want to talk to you about thanksgiving for those who are in authority. The Bible said in 1 Timothy 2 and 2, "For kings and for all that are in authority, that we may lead a quiet and peaceable life in all godliness and honesty." So we need to be thankful for government authorities. If anyone should be able to appreciate this verse, it should be an American citizen. Be thankful for our government and its leaders. Though there are those that are wicked, there are those politicians that are lovers of ungodliness, we still live in the greatest country in the world. We live in a country that has given us quiet and peaceable lives for the most part. We have freedom to enter our churches and worship our God without fear of being thrown into prison, without fear of being beheaded by some atheistic communist leader. We have liberty to have as many Bibles as we want. We can stand on our rooftops and read the scriptures to our families without fear or concern of someone hearing us and reporting us to an irreverent dictator who would fine us, or worse, kill us and our families. Pray for our leaders. Pray for our president. Pray for his staff. Pray for our lawmakers and our representatives. Pray for our troops. Pray for those men and women who are on the battlefield right now, laying in the dust, giving their lives in order for us to enjoy these wonderful privileges. We need to be thankful for our authorities. How often we hear the preacher bash and ridicule the leaders of our nation. I see nothing wrong with disagreeing with a decision they make or the character of a leader. I often disagree with them. But we've got to be very careful about how we speak about them. It's hard to be thankful for someone and talk about them at the same time. The reason I say that is because Ecclesiastes 10 and 20, the Bible said, "Curse not the king, no, not in thy thought, and curse not the rich in thy bedchamber. For a bird of the air shall carry the voice, and that which hath wings shall tell the matter." And so we see here we have scripture that tells us that we need to be careful how we approach God concerning the authorities that are in our life and how we speak to others concerning them. We need to offer prayers and thanksgiving for this nation, for our leaders, and thank God for the liberty that we have. Now, not only do we need to thank God for those who are in authority in the government areas of our life, we need to be thanking God for spiritual authorities. And Paul told the Ephesians in chapter 4, verses 11 and 12, that God gave some apostles and some prophets and some evangelists and some pastors and teachers for the perfecting of the saints, for the work of the ministry, for the edifying of the body of Christ. So we should be thankful for the pastors, evangelists, missionaries, and leaders in general that God has placed in our lives. According to the book of Ephesians, God uses these men and women as a sharpening tool to perfect us. Without them, we'll be less than perfect. Hebrews 13 and 17 said, "Obey them that have the rule over you, and submit yourselves, for they watch for your souls, as they that must give account, that they may do it with joy and not with grief, for that is unprofitable for you." The Bible tells us that these men who are over us in the Lord, especially our pastors, they're going to stand in judgment to give account for their dealings with each of us. They rule over us and they watch for our souls. Therefore, we should be thankful. They're being used of God to make us better Christians. A good pastor will be found in prayer for his flock every day. And we should be thankful that there's somebody in this world that's got enough patience and enough love to put up with you and me. With all of our faults and all of our failures, they still seek God and they still love us. We need to be thankful for our spiritual authorities. Now I'm going to give you one that's going to be hard for you to swallow, but we need to be thankful for our enemies. We should thank God for those that have done the worst damage to us. Thank God for them that have torn us apart.

0: out. Thank God for what they have done for us. Now, I realize that 1 Timothy 2 and 4 doesn't directly state this, but it does imply it. Apostle Paul said, who will have all men to be saved and come unto the knowledge of the truth. You see, God has a desire for all men to be saved, even those that hate us. That's right, even your enemies, God wants them saved. It is His desire that they all be brought into His kingdom, so we must be very careful as how we handle these precious souls. I don't care how ruthless and fierce they've been toward us, we still have to be thankful for them. Now, I know that it's hard to fathom kneeling down and thanking God for those who have talked about you. I know that it's hard to smile and give thanks for those who have despitefully used us, but we must, because God often uses these kind of people to mold and sculpt us, sometimes even more so than our friends and family. Perhaps a few verses from Christ's Sermon on the Mount will bring a little light upon the subject. You may be disagreeing with me at this time, but you're going to have a hard time disagreeing with our Savior. Because in Matthew 5, 44 through 48, Jesus said, but I say unto you, love your enemies, bless them that curse you, do good to them that hate you, and pray for them which despitefully use you and persecute you, that ye may be the children of your Father which is in heaven. For He maketh His sun to rise on the evil and on the good, and sendeth rain on the just and on the unjust. For if you love them which love you, what reward have you? Do not even the publicans the same? And if you salute your brethren only, what do you more than others? Do not even the publicans so? Be ye therefore perfect, even as your Father which is in heaven is perfect. These enemies of ours, guess what? They're perfecting us. Often they are the purifying fire. They are the fiery furnace of affliction, which brings us out pure and absolute. We need to be thankful for our enemies. The Bible said in Genesis 37:23, and it came to pass when Joseph was coming to his brethren, that they stripped Joseph out of his coat of many colors that was on him, and they took him and cast him into a pit, and the pit was empty. There was no water in it. The story of Joseph ascent from a despised and rejected youth to the second in command of Egypt, actually second in command over the entire world, has much inspiration in it. Joseph was a dreamer. It was in a dream that God revealed to Joseph who he would become. He had dreamed that his father, mother, and brothers would one day bow down to him, but his brothers despised the dream and they hated him for it. When he told his brothers about his dreams, they became insanely jealous. They detested him so much they threw him into a pit and then sold him to some Midianites who in return sold him to a band of Ishmaelites. Now while Joseph was on his way to the auction block, his brothers were concocting a story to convince their father that Joseph was dead. The Ishmaelites took Joseph and sold him to a man named Potiphar. He gained Potiphar's favor and was placed over all the servants and possessions of his house. Things were going well until Potiphar's wife framed him. She accused him of trying to rape her, and Potiphar had Joseph thrown into the prison. In the prison, guess what happened? Joseph gained favor with the jailer. The jailer liked and trusted Joseph so much that he gave Joseph the keys, put him over everybody in the jail. And so this prisoner, Joseph, became Deputy Joseph. Pharaoh, in a mad fury, he had his butler thrown in jail. Well, Deputy Joseph got down there and interpreted a dream that this butler had and told him, said, there's going to be a day, 3 days from now, I think it was. He said, you're going to be restored to your position. Joseph asked the butler, said, you know, when you get there, please remember me when you come before the king. I'd like to get out of here. Please remember me. But the Bible said the butler forgot about Joseph. Joseph had no idea if he would ever get out of that prison. Perhaps he may have lost hope at times. I don't know. But I can guarantee you he never lost faith in prayer or his God. I want you to watch Joseph as he faithfully carries out his duties as deputy. He's checking on inmates. He's taking them food. He's taking them water. He's whispering words of hope and he's encouraging them. One day, as he's going about his business, he hears a knock on the door. Joseph goes to the door. He opens it up and he finds one of the king's couriers standing there holding an elegant suit of clothes. Joseph says, may I help you? The messenger says, I'm looking for Deputy Joseph. Joseph answers, I am he. The messenger hands the clothes to Joseph and says, the king has had some dreams and no one can interpret them. He has heard that you are an interpreter of dreams. Put these clothes on and come with me. Well, the rest is history. He interprets Pharaoh's dreams of 7 years of plenty, 7 years of famine. Pharaoh then places Joseph over all of Egypt, where God uses him to save the entire world from starvation. Do you remember the dreams that Joseph had? Well, Joseph's brothers, they ran out of food and they came down to Egypt to buy some. Now, just as God had shown Joseph, his brothers came unto him and bowed their knees before him. When Joseph revealed who he was to his brethren, they wept and they repented of their evil. Now, Joseph spoke these mighty words to his broken brethren. But as for you, ye thought evil against me. But God meant it unto good to bring to pass as it is this day to save much people alive. Ye thought evil against me, but God meant it unto good. Genesis 50 and 20 shows us that Joseph was thankful for what his brothers did to him. Yes, it was hard. Yes, it was difficult. Yes, it was a trying time, but Joseph made it through. Joseph was thankful because everything they put him through worked for the good of Joseph. It worked for the good of everybody that was eating. They were not starving to death. Joseph was able to save the world because of what his brothers did to him. Ye thought evil against me, but God meant it unto good. And so it is with every child of God. All things work together for the good of them that love God. We need to be thankful. We need to thank God for putting people in our lives that sculpt and mold us into a more Christ-like image. They have helped make us who we are. They have given us patience. They have given us compassion and long-suffering. They have helped perfect us. Be thankful for your enemies. Last thing that I want to say to you before I close this lesson out is that unthankfulness is sin. Paul told Timothy in 2 Timothy 3 and 1, this know also that in the last days perilous times shall come, for men shall be lovers of their own selves, covetous, boasters, proud, blasphemers, disobedient to parents, unthankful, unholy. Now here the Apostle Paul tells us that one sign of the end times is when men become unthankful. Surely we live in an hour of unthankfulness. We live in a society of people that are unthankful for everything. But the church shouldn't be that way. Let not the church fall into the same snare. Be very careful to thank God. For after all, He has commanded us to thank Him for what He's done. And I want to warn you, if you're not thankful and you don't offer thanksgiving to God when you pray, it is a sin. Well, may the Lord bless you. I hope and pray that this lesson will stir your heart and let you realize that there's more to praying than asking God for things. We need to take time to worship Him. We need to take time to thank Him. I want to say thank you for taking time out of your busy schedule to listen to my Revealing Truth radio broadcast. 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In this book, you will find a great deal of information on the history and theological errors of the Jesus Only Oneness Movement. I am confident that after reading this book, you'll be well equipped to combat all their erroneous teachings and fallacious accusations against the doctrine of the Trinity. 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Once again, I want to say thank you for taking time out of your busy schedule to join me in this evening's broadcast. May God be merciful unto you and bless you. May His face shine upon you
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5: Couldn't get away from this. So I want to read to you out of the book of Luke. Book of Luke chapter 22. I want to thank you for the invitation to come. And your giving and all that you've done already. We're just excited about being here. We love Brother and Sister Myers so much. They're just so, I don't think they understand how important they are to us. And, you've got a great pastor. And, I'm telling you, you better treat him right. You better treat him right because there's plenty of churches out there that are dying begging for pastors like Brother Myers. And, I know several right now that scoop him up. So you better treat him right. And not only that, but a pastor's wife that'll get in, be a part of the vision. I've been to several places and seen, and I got you on your feet, several places, several preachers. And the preacher's wife, I was talking the other night about leaving preacher's wives at home. My wife's leaving home, staying at home. I said, well, it would be different, Sister Myers, if a lot of preacher's wives don't do nothing anyway. So that when they're not there, you don't know if they're there or not. But like in my case, if my wife's not here, everybody knows she's not here. So you're very honored, amen, to have, amen, a couple like you have. So we're so glad to be a part of it, amen. We love y'all very much. We want to read to you the book of Luke chapter 22, something very dear, very heavy on my heart, and I believe the Lord will help us. Luke chapter 22, just want to read one verse of scripture. You look like a one verse crowd tonight, this morning. Amen. Verse 31, Luke 22 and 31. The Bible says, and the Lord said, Simon, Simon, behold, Satan hath desired to have you, that he may sift you as wheat. Amen. Simon, Simon, behold, Satan hath desired to have you, that he may sift you as wheat. Amen. I want you to say this with me. Amen. The enemy is after me. Amen. The enemy is after me is what I want to preach to you this morning. Would you stretch your hands this way? Ask God to help us this morning. Father, in the name of Jesus, Lord, we know that it's not by mind nor by power, but by your Spirit. Lord, there's nothing in me that can produce, Lord, your presence. There's nothing in me that can produce a breakthrough in the hearts and the lives of individuals, Lord, but your anointing. I'll do the work here this morning that needs to be done. Lord, if I could do it myself, I wouldn't need you. But I can't do it this morning. I'm needing you, God, to intervene in this service. God, and deal with the heart. Move in our lives, each and every heart, each and every life. God, would you do it this morning? We're going to praise you for it in Jesus' name. Amen. Praise God. Thank you for standing for the reading this morning. Amen. As we begin to find ourselves in Luke chapter 22, just previous to the text that we read to you, there's a discussion, even a strife, the Bible says, among the disciples as who, which one of them should be accounted the greatest among them. Amen. And Jesus begins to go into a discourse, amen, about that. And I can imagine Peter being the spokesman that he is and being the one that's always the one that speaks out. I can see that he probably probably is the head of the conversation, the head of the argument. Amen. He's in that inner circle of disciples, and no doubt there's an argument going on between them. But right in the middle of Jesus explaining, amen, about who is the greatest and what it means to be the greatest in the kingdom, he turns to Simon Peter and he says, "Simon, Simon, behold, Satan hath desired to have you that he might sift you as wheat." Amen. As they're arguing, I believe Jesus turns to him. Amen. And when Jesus repeated a name twice, when he says, "Simon, Simon," repeating his name, it is an intention of an expression of love. I believe Jesus, in a kind and a loving rebuke, turns to Simon and says, "Peter, you're worried about the wrong thing. You're concerned about the wrong thing. You're consuming yourself with the wrong thing. Amen. What you need to be worried about is that there is a devil, there is an enemy, and he desires to have you, and he might sift you as wheat." Amen. Now, what does that mean, to be sifted as wheat? It means that when that grain is agitated, amen, when that grain is shaken, they would take the wheat and they would take it up to a high mountain and they would throw it in the air, and that wind would come by and blow that outer hull of that chaff away, and that good part of that wheat would fall down to the ground. Amen. And God is telling, Jesus is telling him, he says that Satan is going to come by and he's going to do everything he can to shake you. He's going to do everything he can to agitate you. He's going to do everything he can, our God, to get that wheat. What is that wheat? That wheat is the life that is inside of that grain. Amen. That outer hole does nothing but hold that life that is inside of that wheat. Amen. Just like this flesh is nothing but an outer hole, our God, to save and to preserve the life, our God, that God put inside of us. Amen. And God's saying, Jesus is saying, "Peter, amen, he's going to try to shake you. He's going to try to agitate you. He's going to do everything he can because he wants that life that God put on the inside of you. He don't want it there anymore. He wants you left as nothing but an empty hole. He wants you nothing left, our God, than an outward sign of what used to be. Amen. He doesn't want anything left inside of you. Amen. You know God is a spirit and Satan is a spirit, and they both, God requires a body. He doesn't need one, but he uses a body. Amen. Satan has to have a body. Amen. And Jesus says to Peter, he says, "Peter, amen, Satan wants your body. Amen. He wants to take out what God put on the inside of you, I got, so he can use that vessel, I got, to bring glory to his own kingdom." Amen. Satan is getting ready to shake you, I got, to see if there would be any faith left in you at all. Amen. Why? Because Satan has desired to have you. It's a very important thing this morning. It's a very serious situation. I got, if you can only understand, if you can only come to the realization, I got, that the enemy is after me. He's not just after me to stop me going to church. He's not just after me to keep me out of Sunday school. He's not

wants a vessel that he can use for his kingdom. And I'd like to serve notice on hell this morning. You can't have my body. You can't have my mind. You can't have my emotions. You can't have my children. You can't have my family. You can't have my church. I told devil, you might be after me, and I might be running for my life, but I know who I can run to this morning. I know where the refuge is. I know where I can find an escape. I got somebody needs to realize this morning, I got the enemy is after me. Oh, I got a lot of preach this morning. Hey, the enemy is after me. Hey, amen. Behold, Satan hath desired to have you that he might sift you as wheat. Hey, amen. He likes to take the normal emotions that men and women, the normal feelings, the normal things of life, and he wants to drive them to be abnormal. He wants to take your normalcy, I got, and drive it to be abnormal. It is normal emotions to feel sadness. It is a normal emotion, I got, to feel these things. But Satan likes to take those things and drive them to be abnormal. It is very normal for a man to desire a woman. It is very normal for a woman to desire a man. But Satan would desire to change that, amen, and make it abnormal. And so a man no longer desires a woman, but a man desires a man. Amen. Or a woman no longer desires a man, I got, but a woman desires a woman. He likes to take the normal emotions, I got, of men and women and drive them to be very abnormal so he can get, amen, whatever pleasure he gets, I got, out of sucking the life out of you. I want you to understand something this morning. Heaven has a plan for your life, I got, but just as much, hear me this morning, just as much as heaven has a plan for your life, hell has a plan for your life also. Just as much as there's a heaven to gain, I got, there is a hell to shun. Just as much as God in heaven desires and has a purpose in your life, just as much as there's a plan written out for you to do the work of God, hell's got a plan written out, I got, for you, I got, to be destroyed. I want you to understand that this morning, because there's a lot of people, I got, they say things like this. They say, I got, the devil hates me because I serve God. Well, that's only partly true. Amen. For the fact of the matter is, amen, that hell hated you before you served the Lord. That's right. Hell ain't never loved you. The devil ain't never loved you. You ain't never really been on the devil's side. I got, the Bible tells me that I was chosen before the foundations of the world. I got, that tells me, I got, that before I served God, I was chosen by God. And so that really means I was never the devil's anyway. That's right. Amen. Oh yes, that soul in this house, I got, maybe lost, backslid, whatever your condition, you don't belong to the devil. You still belong to God. You are not your own. You are bought with a price. Therefore glorify God in your body. Hallelujah. I got, I wish you'd understand this morning, I got, that you're on hell's hit list. I got, in hell's coming by to take you out. I got to understand this morning, the enemy is after me. How God, hell wants to mar, how God, the image of God in your life. Hell wants to take the image of God and do everything he can to mar the image of God. When he sees me, he sees a creation that was created in the image and likeness of God. Cows, Brother John Henry, were not made in the image of God. Amen. Cats and dogs were not made in the image and likeness of God. A man was made in the image and likeness of God. And so that tells me, when he looks at me, he sees the image of God. But not just me, because
because I'm a preacher, and not just me because I'm saved. But when he sees that man walking down the street, he sees the image of God. And so what he wants to do is he wants to mar the image of God. My God, he wants to make you cover your body in tattoos and try to cover up what God made. He wants you to cover your body in other things and try to cover up the image of God. He wants to make it look like, my God, that you're not the image of God at all. My God, oh, but not only that, but he knows, my God, that as long as you've got breath in your body, you've got the capability of praising the Lord. For the Bible said, let everything that hath breath praise you, the Lord. My God, oh yes. So he ain't going to stop just because I quit going to Sunday school. He ain't going to stop just because I didn't come to homecoming. He ain't going to stop just because I quit preaching. He's not going to stop until the breath is out of my body. I got, oh, I'm feeling it right here. I got, I want to tell you out here this morning. I got some of us say, well, if I could just get out of the church, the devil will leave me alone. Well, if I could just get out from under, I got Pastor Myers, the devil will leave me alone. I got, you're wrong. That's a lie out of hell. Because he ain't going to stop. That's because you quit coming to Sunday morning service. He's not going to stop until the breath is out of your body. That's right. His only goal is to steal and to kill and to destroy. You need to wake up this morning and realize the enemy is after me. The enemy is after me. He's not going to stop. That's because I give up on some things. He's not going to stop until the breath is out of my body. I wish I could preach to you. He changed the Romans 1:23 and says, and changed the glory of the incorruptible God into an image like unto corruptible man. He wants more than your religion. He wants your breath. Oh yes. I said he wants more than your religion. He wants your breath. We have to understand that hell is an organized force. That there are spirits that are working together to take you out. That there are spirits that are working and manipulating together, I got, to destroy your life. You have to understand that hell is not an unorganized mess. Even Jesus himself recognized it. Amen. They come to Jesus and they said, you're casting out devils by the power of the devil. Jesus said, no. He said, no kingdom, I got, divided against itself can stand. He said, if I was casting out devils in the name of the devil, then the kingdom of hell could not stand. He recognized that hell was more, my God, than just some wicked group of boys trying to do some harm. Hell is more, my God, than just some bad place you go to if you don't live right. Hell is more than that. My God, there are spirits, my God, that are working together, my God, to destroy your life. For we wrestle not against flesh and blood, but against principalities and powers and rulers of the darkness of this present world. Amen. Against spiritual wickedness in high places. My God, you have to understand, my God, that the enemy that you're up against is not just some mad little devil with a pitchfork. My God, he's a spirit, my God, that wants to take away your very life. Oh yes. Amen. Oh, that's Ephesians 6:12. When I just quote it to you, it lets us know that there are divisions of hell. Principalities. Amen. Has to do with regions. It's regional spirits. Amen. Spirits are after more than just one person at a time. Amen. They're after whole regions. Amen. That's why when we read in Mark, and when you read in Mark 5:10, how God, when Jesus is delivering the men of Gadara, how God, you find that when he calls the spirits out, they said, charge us not to leave the country.
Are you with me? Charge us not to leave the country. You know what he's saying? You know what the spirits were saying? They were saying we'll leave the man, but we won't leave him alone. That's right. We'll leave the vessel of the man, but we won't leave this country. Amen. We won't leave because their spirit. I got to tell you, if you didn't know it, this whole region, our God is being bound by principalities that bind whole region. Our God, do you remember Simon the sorcerer in the book of Acts? He had the whole city spellbound. They thought he was God. They thought he was the great power of God. That's why you find anytime Jesus goes into a new city, the first thing he does is he goes into that temple and he casts the devil out and he gets dominion in that city. You know what I believe Grace Street can do right here this morning? I believe we can take dominion. I got over Apopka, Florida. I believe we can take dominion over this region. I don't think hell's in control this morning. I believe heaven's in control. Our God, and I want to tell you this morning, hell ain't in control. Daniel 10:13, the angel said, Daniel, I would have come sooner. My God, but the prince of the kingdom of Persia, it withstood me. My God, 1 in 20 days, their spirit's not only after you, their spirit's trying to bind this whole community. Right. Amen. Oh yes. The spirits that possessed the man of Gadara, they said that their name was Legion, for we are many. Legion speaks of an organized and regimented force, an army division between 3,000. And 6,000 soldiers in a Roman army and included cavalry. Amen. That's why Jesus bound it for. But I want you to understand something. Something that's very important to this preacher. He not only is trying to bind regions, my God, but they're after homes. Entire households. He's not just after David. He's after the house of David. He's not just after Issachar. He's after the house of Issachar. Our God, amen. Get quiet a little bit. Amen. Amen. That spirit will not only attack a man, but that spirit will attack his whole household. And so we've got entire spirits, entire households bound by spirits. Amen. So we got children that are suffering. I got because whole households have been bound by spirits. Amen. They're suffering from Smith devils and Johnson devils and Liar devils. Amen. Am I making sense? That's right. Whole households, amen, are suffering, my God, from these spirits. People don't understand. Amen. They just go off and get married. But when you marry somebody, you marry into spirits. Boy, y'all quiet now. Whole households, whole generations are suffering. I got a spirit that their fathers had battled. Amen. Whole households are suffering from a spirit that their grandfather gave in to. Amen. Oh yes, that's right. Whole households and generations are suffering from daddy's devil. That's why you hear men say, my daddy was a drunk, and so I'm supposed to be a drunk. That's why you hear them say, my grandma was this way, and that's why I'm this way. That's right, daddy's devil, grandma's devil. Hallelujah. Amen. Oh yes. I got daddy's spirit that daddy gave in to. Amen. Grandma's spirit. I've got a sister. Amen. My only real sister, whole sister. Amen. I've got half sisters and step sisters and half brothers and half all of that. Amen. But my only real sister. Amen. We've got both grandmas on both sides. Amen. Had a lot of problems. Different things. Amen. And my sister, we always knew that it was on the way and it was coming.
I got, but my sister always battled with the same spirits that took a hold of my mother, that took a hold of my grandmother on both sides. Amen. Oh yes, my sister, amen, was seduced in the back seat of a police car by a policeman who was also her youth leader in the church. Amen. Oh yes, spirits, my God. Oh, I hope you understand how important it is this morning. You have to understand, our God, that it's more. Our God, there's some scary things at Halloween. Our God, but there are spirits. Our God, you've got to understand the enemy is after me. He's after me. Whole generations bound by spirits. Whole households bound by spirits. Amen. Whole homes bound by spirits. Amen. But you know what I like about the blood of Jesus? You thought I was going to get too tight, didn't you? You know what I like about the power of God, Brother Myers? Amen. I can not only take back what the devil stole from me, but him. Service this morning, I can take back what the devil stole from my daddy, and I can take back what the devil stole from my grandma, and I can take back what the devil stole from my grandma, and that lets me know my children ain't got to fight that battle. I got my grandchildren ain't got to be battle. Are you hearing me this morning? I got, you can do more, I got, than save yourself. You can take back what the devil stole from your grandmother, your grandfather. I got in your fathers and your mothers. I got, I'm doing more. I got them gaining back control of my life. I'm reaching back down in generations. And I

God said, I'll give you back the years of the cankerworm destroyed. I'm reaching back into those generations and I'm gaining control of it this morning. Because I refuse for my daughter to have to fight that battle. I refuse for my son to have to face that thing. Huh? Some of you know exactly what I'm talking about. Huh? You fought it, and now your children's fighting it. I'm not just talking to Christians here. I'm talking to both of us. You gave into it, and now we wring our hands because little Susie's given into it too. My daddy, he's saved now. I remember being about 3 or 4 years old, watching my daddy when my mother was pregnant with my little sister. I watched him pick her up and slam her on the kitchen floor, break her collarbone. She went to the hospital and said she fell. I may be a little too candid. There's been times where Sister Shanna said something I didn't like. And there's something rose up in me and I wanted to. But not only that, but I watched my little boy playing with toys. And KB snatched that toy out of his hand and he grit his teeth. What is that? The enemy's not just after me. He's after my children. And now I see in my little boy rage that I've seen in the mirror. Come on now. And the thing about it is, I got, if I'll pray through, I got, I'll keep the power of God in our life. If I'll keep the power of the Holy Ghost in my home, I got, those spirits have got to bow and they've got to be in subjection to the power of God. Oh, he said, I'll give you back the years that the cankerworm destroyed. Your mama might have been a drug addict. Your daddy might have been a drunk. Your grandma might have been a harlot. My God, but you can take it back. I said, you can take it back in this service this morning. Our God, the blood of Jesus says you can. The power of the Holy Ghost says you can. God says you can. The cross says you can come back. Because the enemy, you have to understand, that the attack of the enemy is not a spur of the moment attack. He doesn't just get mad and attack you. Huh? He doesn't just get mad because you shouted on Sunday and starts to attack you on Monday. But last Monday, he was planning the attack for this Monday. Huh? You underestimate your enemy. Huh? Oh. You underestimate your enemy. I got, because it's a planned attack. He doesn't just get mad and attack you. There are familiar spirits following you everywhere you go. Sure. We read over in, where was it? We read over in the book of 1 Samuel chapter 28. That Saul, King Saul, sought out a woman of Endor, witch of Endor. He wanted to call up Samuel to prophesy, tell him what to do. I'll let you know something this morning. That wasn't Samuel. The enemy had the keys of death and in hell, but he did not have the keys of paradise. That was not Samuel. The witch of Endor did not have power to bring Samuel from the grave. But a spirit come up, the Bible says, and it looked like Samuel. It dressed like Samuel. It talked like Samuel. And it prophesied like Samuel.
There was familiar spirits that knew everything about Samuel. And there's people, there's spirits that's been assigned to your life. They know everything about you. They know what makes you mad. They know what makes you happy. They know what picks you up. They know what puts you down. They know how to pick you up when you don't need to be up. And they know how to drop you when you need to be up. Amen. They know. Amen. Everything about you. Amen. They're familiar spirits. And the bad thing about that is, our God, is because, amen, He knows what your weakness is. And He knows, my God, you underestimate your enemy. He knows what makes you mad. He knows what makes you fly off the handle. He knows what makes you run after lust. He knows, my God, He knows what your temptation is. And He has a custom fit temptation to take you out. Samson was a man. The Holy Ghost had come on him. He snatched the gates off the city, towed them up on a hill just to prove a point. Holy Ghost get on him. 1,000 men rise up against him. He didn't have a sword. All he had was a donkey. So he went to get the donkey to sling at him and grabbed him by the jawbone. It said it was a new jawbone. Instead of slinging the donkey, he snatched the jawbone right out of the donkey's mouth and beat 1,000 men with it. And then drank out of it like it was a water bottle. Power. He laid down in Gaza with a prostitute. Right? He laid down with a prostitute in Gaza. Amen. Heard the Philistine, jumped up out of bed, went and snatched the gate off the city. Towed him up on the hill. But in verse 4 of that chapter, he meets a woman by the name of Delilah. And the Bible said he loved her. You see, the prostitute in Gaza was just his toy. Amen. But that woman, Delilah, he loved her. Amen. Now the Bible doesn't give us one characteristic of Delilah. It doesn't tell us what her hair color was. It doesn't tell us what her eye color was. It doesn't tell us what her features were. Because God wants you to fill in the blank. What's your Delilah look like? What's your Delilah talk like? What's your Delilah? My God. Everybody in here's got a Delilah. That's right. Everybody in here's got a Delilah. And you fill in the blanks. This is what I like. I like blue eyes and blonde hair. I like brown eyes. You understand what I'm saying? It may not be. She's not a woman at all. You have to understand. She's not a woman. She's a spirit. A spirit that's been, my God. A God that's been sent His way. A God to take Him out. Amen. Because you see, the devil's not going to tempt you with something you don't want. Is that right? Ain't no need of him throwing a cigarette pack in my on the table. And for me, it don't bother me. I don't care about Winston. I don't care about Marlboro. I don't care about Newport. I don't care about none of that. None of it bothers me. Amen. But throw a cigarette pack on your table, and you might have trouble with that. Is that right? Amen. Oh, you might set a cold beer in front of me and I've drank him times past. Amen. But it don't bother me. I don't have no trouble. But you set a cold beer or a quart of whiskey in front of some of us and we're going to have a problem with that. Amen. That's a delight in our life and it's a custom fit plan. You're on hell's hit list right now this morning. Amen. The enemy's after you. He's after your children. He's after your family. He's after your church. And he's got a custom fit plan to take you out. But I like this. I heard a story the other day. Napoleon was on his way to conquer the world. He had a map laid out on a table and he'd get all of his warlords together and he'd point out his conquest. And he had red dots on the places where he hadn't conquered yet. He laid that map out one day and there was one red dot on a country by the name of England. He said, if it wasn't for that one red dot, I could have the whole world. Satan's laid out a map of the world this morning. He laid out a map of Orlando, Apopka area. He said, I could have this whole area if it wasn't for that one red dot on Gray Street. I could have this whole family right here. But if it wasn't for that one red dot,
I could have that whole generation right here if it wasn't for that one mama that still prayed. I could have that whole family and those children if it wasn't for that daddy that stayed faithful to God. I could have the whole thing if it wasn't for that red dot. God, I'm going to tell you this morning, I can't control what hell does everywhere else. I can't control what it does in your life. I can't control what it does in your family. But there's one thing for sure, my friend. I can control what it does in my house. I can control what it does in my family. I can control what it does in my body. God, you got to tell the devil, get out of my house. God, you are no longer in control. I remind me of the story of the man of Gadara. That man of Gadara, bound by spirits. What a sad, sad story. Bound by spirits. I told you 3,000 to 6,000 of them possessed his life. The man is not known by name. We never know its name. We never know what his real name is. He's known by the man of Gadara. He's also known by legion. How many times have we read or mentioned the story and we called the man legion? Huh? He's known by his problem. That's right. He's not known as George. He's known as drunk. Come on now. He's not known as Susan. He's known as prostitute. You understand what I'm saying? He's known by his problem. But we don't know his name, but he was wandering in the tombs, cutting himself, bound by spirits, just wandering around in the tombs. One day, a man named Jesus puts his foot on the shore of Gadara. And we don't know his name, but something inside of him perked up. Something called his name. I don't know what his name was. It might have been George. It might have been John. It might have been Joe. It might have been, amen, Catherine. It might have been Amanda. It might have been Jessica. But we don't know his name. But something, when it stepped on that shore, started calling his name. And that man, when Jesus stepped on the shore, he couldn't be bound by chains. He cut himself with stones. No man could tame him. But something about when Jesus stepped on the shore, he comes running. I said he comes running and he falls down at the feet of Jesus. Amen. Something called his name. Something called, amen. And something, I don't know what his name was. I'm just going to use myself. Amen. That's that Jesus. I'm trying to close here. Amen. Jesus stepped on that shore. Sky! God, come here. 6,000 devils are saying, don't go. Are you with me? 6,000 spirits of hell are holding him back. 6,000 troubles and problems and situations are pulling on him, but somehow he's running. Somehow he's running because something calling his name. Right here this morning, I feel the Holy Ghost. I believe God's helping us. Amen. But somehow this morning, I believe that somebody's crying, help. The enemy is after me. The enemy is after me. This message, I really could preach it over about 5 or 6 services. Amen. But I wanted to give it to you because somebody's crying this morning, help! The enemy is after me. Something's calling my name and everything in hell is holding me back. Oh, but I'm telling you, the only way, God, you can get what you need is if you run to Jesus. Run to His presence. Run to His power. He that dwelleth in the secret place of the Most High shall abide under the shadow. God, hide me. I want to let you know, Mother, this morning. I want to let you know, hell's not only after you,
But he's after your children and your grandchildren. Hell's not just after you, sir, but he's after your wife and your family. And he's not going to stop because you quit coming to church. He's not going to leave you alone because you're not in church. The way of the transgressor is hard. You know why? Because when I'm in the house of God, he's trying to get me out of the house of God. But when I'm out of the house of God, he's trying to kill me. That's right. The way of a transgressor's heart. I want to tell you this morning, something's calling your name. You hear me? I just want to come by and warn you. The enemy is after you. And he's not going to stop until you're in the tomb. He's not going to stop until your name's in the obituary column. I'm not trying to scare you. I'm trying to warn you. I'm trying to aware you. The enemy is after me. You need to wake up and realize I'm fighting a real devil. You'd only understand. If you'd only understand that there's spirits working together. You're that important. He wants to take the breath out of your body. It's like them young people sat on the back row of that church and that they would laugh and cutting up their service. That preacher, Brother Kenny Morris, come by and said, "You'll soon laugh no more." He turned around and said, "My Lord, why did I say something like that?" They got up out of the church and went on down the road laughing, cutting up. You think hell was satisfied because they left church? No, he wasn't satisfied till he had that car rolling. When they found the young girl, she was under the hood of the car. The wreck didn't kill her. But the oil dripping out of the car down her throat as she screamed killed her. And she laughed no more. You think hell was satisfied because they left church that night giggling and laughing? No. He wasn't satisfied until the life was out of their bodies. Simon, Simon, behold, Satan hath desired to have you. He wants you. Would you stand with me? I wish I could preach to you this morning. Oh, God. I want everybody that will find you somewhere to pray right now. I don't want to single nobody out. If you're not saved, just pray with everybody else. I want you to come, everybody. Everybody needs to understand in this house the enemy is after me. The enemy is after me. And my only refuge is the blood of Christ. I want to be that red dot in my family. I want to be that red dot in my generation. I want to be that red dot in my neighborhood, God.

0: 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Please stay tuned for more great Holiness preaching coming up next.
1: 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Up next, another great message from Clifford Hurst.
2: That song captures what I've been stressing since last summer. Worship is a choice. I will worship you. Hallelujah. Praise the Lord. If you turn this morning to Revelation chapter 17, I want to say a few things about our series before I preach this morning. First of all, they say you really don't want to know what goes into making sausage. Well, the Word of God isn't sausage, but maybe my study is. And I just want to tell you what the challenge I had from the Lord when we approached the book of Revelation this time. I laid aside all books, all commentaries of prophecy. I just laid them aside. Laid aside the theology that we like to study, you know, mid-trib, post-trib, all of those things. And I began to study Revelation afresh. And I said, God, help me to understand it, how it would be understood the first time they read it 2,000 years ago, freshly written down by John as he was inspired by the Holy Spirit. And I've endeavored to do that, and I do believe because of that, we are, by the help of the Lord, we are hearing Revelation afresh. We're hearing it afresh. I also believe it is the last days, and we need to hear this. Now, having said that, we are entering a portion of Revelation that is very, very difficult. It's difficult to understand. It's difficult to preach. And so you may say, well, Pastor, why are we wading through it? Well, first of all, the book began, blessed are they that read and keep the things that are written in this book. That's number one. And number two, we should never forget, even when we're on those more complex passages, the goal of Revelation is to encourage the true people of God. And I don't want to be too black and white here, but I have a feeling then, if the purpose is to encourage the people of God, if I'm not encouraged by Revelation, if I'm not encouraged by the preaching of Revelation, maybe there's something wrong with me. Maybe I'm not really one of those true people of God. Amen? And you know, the overarching thing is, if these things, even those complex ones, were important, God would not have had them put into Scripture. How many believes that God put things in the Bible that were important to us? Vital, maybe we could say. And I found this out years ago, teaching and preaching. But no casual reader of Scripture, no casual hearer of preaching is really going to understand and get a grasp of God's Word. I mean, He's made it so the simplest can get things from it. And He's made it so that the most intelligent can never plumb its depths. But it's the attitude. You don't just casually tune into the Word of God and receive. It's a condition of heart that says, I want to hear from the Lord. I want to hear the voice of God. Now, you say, what are you saying all those things? Because, you know, I've had some that said, now, Pastor Hurst, you preached on a whole chapter of Revelation last week. If you keep that up, we're going to be through with the book of Revelation in no time. And we want this to last as long as possible. So couldn't you break it up into smaller segments? That's kind of what they said. And so this morning, even at the threat of stopping in the middle of the story, I'm going to break it up into a smaller chunk. But I want you to think of one more thing before we read and pray. And I've taken a little time, but I felt it was important. I want you to think about this next statement. We may not finish this series on Revelation before it happens and Jesus returns. And so, Brother Brian, we may never get back to the book of Revelation again.

And so I want to hear from heaven this time through. Would you stand? We'll read two verses now, and then we'll look at the remainder as we go through the preaching this morning. Verse 3. So he carried me away in the spirit into the wilderness, and I saw a woman sit upon a scarlet-colored beast. And the beast, not the lady, was full of names of blasphemy, having seven heads and ten horns. And the woman was arrayed in purple and scarlet color, and decked with gold and precious stones and pearls, and having a golden cup in her hand full of abominations and filthiness of her fornication. I want you to notice the last phrase there, the filthiness of her fornication. This chapter, we'll just entitle it this, is about the harlot beauty and the horrible beast and their relationship. The harlot beauty and the horrible beast. Heavenly Father, I'm totally aware of my need of your help. Holy Spirit, that showed the vision to John and inspired him to write it down, same Holy Spirit, quicken me to preach this morning and teach it. Lord, these are your people. They want to hear truth. They're desirous to hear the voice of God. They're desirous to be prepared for this end time and the coming, the return of your Son. And so I beseech you, God, by your Spirit, quicken me, quicken my mind. Lord, remove every distraction from this place and shut up our hearts in this place to truth. In Jesus' name, amen. If I had to share the theme as I begin, I would put it as a plea. And my plea would be, church, we must not be seduced by this wicked world. Church, we must not be seduced by this wicked world. And I want to just kind of specialize that statement and say, I earnestly believe, hear me across the building, that no worldly Christian will be prepared for what's coming. I believe the counsel of Scripture is no worldly Christian will be prepared for what's coming. You may or may have not read the bulletin. Please don't read it now. But I wrote a little bit of something that happened this week, and I watched the clips of it on the internet news. But a host of a morning show of a major network recently got married. And on the morning show, they announced her marriage, and then they played a clip of the wedding reception. And at the wedding reception, she stood in front of the crowd and she announced at her wedding reception that they were 4 months pregnant. And when she did, the people whistled, they screamed, they stood up and gave her a standing ovation. I'm not attacking that lady. But you know, I got to thinking a lot about that. When that reception crowd applauded the fact of that pregnancy, they were applauding fornication. That's where we have come to in America. They were applauding, clapping, approving fornication. That's disturbing. I mean, I'm not going to pick on the lady. That's disturbing enough. But what was disturbing is that people of our society, America, no longer see anything wrong with fornication. Already seduced by the woman that I read about. I want to make some statements about that. And I'll cut it into as small a chunk as I can this morning. But I want you to know, first of all, fornication is sin. Fornication violates the law of God. And you may be scratching your head and say, well, what exactly is fornication? And I'm not going to open a study on that, but I'll just tell you, fornication is any sexual expression outside the boundaries of marriage. And since our society has trouble defining marriage, I'll define it biblically. Marriage is one woman, one man, one lifetime.
And any sexual expression outside the boundaries of marriage is fornication. That is pornography. That is relations between young people who are not married. That is adultery, sexual expression beyond your marriage bonds. The Bible says that is fornication, and fornication is sin. You know, if there's one noun that captures America's condition and corruption and obsession, it would be that word, fornication. If there's any sin, not just our society, but any sin that is afflicting and dominating the Christianity of America, it's fornication. You see, we are, and I hate to make this statement, but tell me it's not accurate. We are a nation of fornicators. I mean, fornication is promoted in the majority of television shows and movies. It's promoted. Fornication is lauded. It's the subject of most secular music. Did you know fornication is even expected of our young people in public schools? You know it's expected by what they provide at public schools. We're a nation of fornicators. But more disturbing is fornication is now rampant in our churches. I've made the statement, the research is there, but evangelical youth of our churches, the statistical rate of fornication is almost as high as it is for the secular youth. And let's make no mistake about it. Sexting is fornication. Watching movies that portray and promote unlawful activity is fornication. Video games that laud nakedness and that type of expression, to partake of that is fornication. So make no mistake, first of all, fornication is, you say that's not popular, that's not what people want to hear. That may be true, but it is the word of Almighty God. And I want to tell you, fornicators will not enter the kingdom of heaven. Secondly, we got to understand before we approach this chapter, physical fornication is but an indication that spiritual fornication has already taken place. The Bible said we are created for Him. We are created to worship Him. We are to give our affection, our love to Him. And instead of giving our love and affection to Him, if we give it to the world, we have fornicated against God Himself. I want to tell you the trouble of America. The reason it's involved in physical fornication is because it has already committed spiritual fornication against its Creator, Redeemer, God, who loves them and gave His life for Him. They've turned from Him and given their affection and attention to the world. They have been seduced by the sins and pleasures of this world. I want to tell you, and this is all just preface, but I want to tell you, one cannot be involved in fornication without turning his affection away from God. You can't do it. There's a connection between the physical fornication and the spiritual fornications. And let me make one more statement. You say, pastors, we don't know why you're emphasizing all this so much. Well, I don't know either. But I do know America needs to hear the voice of truth. And I want to make one more statement. Christians that are truly committed to Christ, Christians who love Jesus, they do not fornicate. They love Jesus too much. How about it? Thou shalt love the Lord thy God with all of thy heart, all of thy soul, all of thy mind, all of thy strength. How many just believes He ought to come first? Oh, hallelujah. Spirit of God, move in this place. As certainly as people have been willingly seduced by the erotic-filled world and committing physical fornication, people have been seduced into spiritual fornication. They've been told that they can be a Christian and yet violate the laws of God,
be a participant of this world. And that is as much spiritual fornication and adultery as anything. Why all this about fornication? Because God in Revelation, He uses the figure of a harlot, the figure of a prostitute, to represent a world system that would seduce humanity into fornicating against God. You see, a harlot promises pleasure, and America has committed fornication against God by turning herself from God to this world and partaking of its pleasures and its sin. And you say, why is this all so desperate? Why are you emphasizing it? Because the message from Revelation is this: if you are willingly seduced by this wicked world, you will also one day willingly follow the Antichrist. But I want to tell you something. You don't have to be seduced by this world. You can be in love with Jesus. You can be in love with your Savior. And when the end comes, you will not be a part of the judgment and destruction. You will be a part of the celebration. And I have kept myself unspotted. I have kept myself unadulterated. I have kept myself a chaste virgin to the Lord Jesus Christ. I am His, and I'll spend eternity with Him. This chapter 17, we're introduced to this harlot. In chapter 16, we've been told that judgment was coming to this world. Seven angels with their bowls will pour out judgment. We are told that one way of referring to this world is to refer to it as Babylon. Babylon was the first city that mankind built in rebellion against God. The first city man built to show his pride in humanity. We call it in Genesis 10, it's called the Tower of Babel. Everyone from Sunday school has heard that story. The Tower of Babel was the first building of Babylon, and Babylon in Scripture stands for all the cities of man and all of man's pride and all of man's rebellion and sin against God. But in chapter 17, amen, Scripture calls Babylon a harlot. In verse 1, amen, it talks about one of the seven angels which had the seven vials or bowls talked with me, the revelator, saying unto me, come up hither and I'll show unto thee the judgment of the great whore or harlot or prostitute that sitteth upon many waters. One of those seven with the bowls said, I've got to show you what this Babylon really is. This Babylon is a harlot. Amen. You see, in Scripture, this world with all its sin, with all its rebellion, with all its pride, with all its pleasure, as in Scripture is pictured as a city, and then the city is pictured as a harlot. By the way, I won't go into this, but you know, you can think back just several decades ago. Amen. Most folks were raised in the country. Where did they go when they wanted to sin? They went to the city. That's where the pleasure was. That's where the opportunities and the occasions were. It was in the city. And the first city to represent all the pride, rebellion, and corruption of the world was Babylon. Babylon, you see, even today, cities are showcases of man's accomplishment. Skyscrapers aren't just to take up less room. You read about them. The architecture and the height is to be an edifice to the accomplishment of humanity. Cities provide most of the appealing pleasures, and cities boast of humanity and mankind's wealth. And so a city stands for all that rebellion and sin and pleasure, and therefore the Scripture calls this a prostitute. Babylon the harlot, Babylon the prostitute. Amen. We read in Scripture that Babylon literally sat upon the waters. It was a city built on both sides of the Euphrates River, and through every street ran a canal. And that's why in chapter 17 it says that Babylon sitteth, this harlot,
harlot sits upon many waters. If you got your Bibles open, you can see it there. Verse 1, she sits upon many waters. Later, the Revelator John is told what those waters of Babylon symbolize. We read of that in verse 15. He saith unto me, the waters which thou sawest, where the whore sitteth, are peoples and multitudes and nations and tongues. That leads us to the first thing about this harlot. This harlot dominates the peoples of this world. This harlot dominates the peoples of this world. Amen. And verse 1 again, the harlot dominates. Amen. She sitteth upon the waters. John is told the waters are the people. I want you to know the world system, not the church, not God. The world is dominating the lives of the vast multitude of the people of this world. We realize that as church folks, people are being controlled by the sin and the pleasure and the schematics of this world system. The harlot sits upon the people. She is in control of them. I'm telling you, God is calling a people to be controlled by Him, by His Spirit, by His Word, by righteousness, and not controlled by this world. Amen. The harlot sits upon the waters, which are the people. People are controlled by a lust for power. People are controlled by a lust for pleasure. People are controlled by money and sex. In other words, they are controlled by the harlot Babylon. You know, we get a question from Revelation we must answer this morning. In the end time, will we be controlled by Babylon, or will we be controlled by the New Jerusalem? Oh, hallelujah. Which city do you want to be controlled by? Amen. Babylon, the harlot, or the New Jerusalem? Do I see any hands for the New Jerusalem? I want to hear New Jerusalem, its music, its ways. The second thing about this harlot is she has seduced, this is important, both governments and the people. She has seduced both governments and the people. Verse 2. With whom, this harlot, with whom the kings of the earth have committed, here it is again, fornication. And the inhabitants of the earth, the people of the earth, have been made drunk with the wine of her fornication. First of all, it says the kings have committed fornication with this harlot. You say, we don't have kings today. No, but we have governments. And we have politicians. And we have leaders of those countries. And what we are to get with from this is that the kings and the politicians and the governments of our earth, they're not really in it for the good of mankind. They're not really in it because they're seeking to keep God's laws and see His morality established in our world. What are they in it for? They're in it for the power. They're in it for the pleasure, the things of the world. Why? They have been seduced by this harlot, the world, the Babylon of this world. Now, I know there's exceptions. Before I make this statement, I got to plead your understanding. Thank God there are exceptions. But we can see in our own country, Brother Brock, how the kings are seduced by the city, the Babylon, the harlot. How is that? Whatever their campaign promises, and perhaps what even their original intentions, our politicians go to Washington, and there in Washington they are seduced by Babylon. And it might have started out being about others and about humanity, but once they get to Washington and are seduced by that city's power and pleasures, they sell out and commit fornication. Am I not telling you the truth? And we'll see more of it in the end time. That's what this says. But not only the governments, the kings, it says the inhabitants, the people of this earth are seduced. It says with the wine of her fornication. They are intoxicated with the sin that this world has seduced them to. No, one state's already done it.
And it's not just drugs, but one state has already done it. Amen. Do you realize, amen, we've already got a problem with drunk drivers, and now we're going to have a problem with stoned drivers. It's all coming. I mean, people are drinking of this world's pleasure. They've been seduced. But remember, if the figure is of wine, it takes control of them. Alcohol, the same cup that gives pleasure, has the consequences in the same cup. The same alcohol that'll give you a buzz, it'll destroy your life, kill somebody in the process. And I want you to think about this, church, because I know you're concerned. America, founded on godly principles. America, who has experienced great spiritual awakenings. America, the homeland of great missionary endeavors. America, the birthplace of great men of God, has been seduced by the harlot of this world, and America is drunken with the pleasures of Babylon, the harlot. It may be true about this world, but it need not be true about the people of God. There must be a distinction. And I don't have time to get it today, but we're going to see as we begin to move forward, not today, but the next Sundays, there is a huge contrast between Babylon the harlot and the people of God who are the bride of Jesus Christ. How many would lift a hand right now and say, I don't want to be a part of the harlot. I want to be a part of the bride who is pure and clean. Hallelujah. I said hallelujah. And then we come to a third characteristic. The harlot is in cohorts with the Antichrist. The harlot is in cohorts with the Antichrist. Look at verse 3. And so he carried me away in the spirit of the wilderness, and I saw a woman sit upon a scarlet colored beast. In chapter 13, this beast came from the seas. We're told that it was the Antichrist, anointed of Satan himself, full of the names of blasphemy, having seven heads and seven horns. This harlot rides the back of the beast. The harlot, the cities of the world itself, the world spirit and system is riding the Antichrist. What does that mean? It means they are in it together. And I'm going to tell you how they're in it together. You see, the cities, the world system, the masses of humanity are committing fornication, and they find it to their advantage in committing fornication to join with the Antichrist, the one ruler who will arise to rule this world. She rides. What does that mean? She rides. Amen. Where is the Antichrist headed? I'll tell you where he's headed. Where's the beast headed? Headed to world dominance. Headed to a one world government where you cannot buy and sell without his mark. Headed to persecute and kill anyone that's of the people. That's where he's headed. And so if the harlot's riding the Antichrist and he's headed there, this world is going to go where the Antichrist goes, right in to the rule of a one world government. Why is this beast letting her, the harlot, ride him? How does that work? You see, the Bible says that the peoples of this world are drunk with fornication. What happened? Why is the harlot riding the beast? Because you see, the Antichrist has learned that if he will give the people what they clamor for, he can take them into a one world dominated government. And so the Antichrist arises. He gives the people a ride. He gives them what they want. Does anyone realize how serious this is? Let me give you, if we haven't quite got it yet, let me give you an illustration of this. The people cry for homosexual marriage, and the government gives it to them. The people cry for the legalization. I'm talking about the harlot. The world cries for legalization of marijuana, and the government gives it to them. The people cry for gambling, and the governments give it to them. The beast allows the harlot to ride its back. Why?
Why? What's his motive? He wants to carry the masses of people, the city, Babylon, the harlot. He wants to carry her into his world of a world dominance by his very being, the Antichrist. I don't know how you feel. I don't want to take that ride. I said, I don't want to take that ride. Oh, hallelujah. In Revelation, now let's look, I don't know if you can go backwards, brother, but it says in verse 3, he carried me in a way, he carried me away in the spirit into the wilderness. This is real interesting. This harlot is about cities. But John said the angel carried me by the spirit, carried me to the wilderness to take a look at this harlot. Please hear me across the building. What's the significance of that? Well, if you'll remember, in Revelation, the wilderness is the place the people of God have fled to. Think about this. Am I not right? I don't have time to go through the chapter. But the wilderness is where the people of God have fled, where God will preserve them. And so, John is instructed, if you want to really see what the harlot's like, let's bring her out into the wilderness. In other words, you can only really tell what the harlot of this world is like when she's seen in contrast to the true people of God. Let me tell you how that works. If you're out in the world and you begin to do things, because the world is all doing it and the world's all applauding it, like the illustration I gave, it really doesn't seem so bad, that thing you want to do. That movie doesn't seem so bad because you're watching it in the theater with the world that's applauding the nudity and all that. So it doesn't seem so bad. But what if we take it out of the world and we bring it into the house of God? What would it look like? Get it in the house of God where people love God, where people worship God, where people exalt Christ, where people are striving for holy lives and pure living. What does that thing look like when you bring it into the very presence of God? How clean does it look now? How righteous. Bring the harlot to the wilderness to see what she's looked like. Put her in the environment of godliness and her vileness will be readily seen. I mean, if I'm out in the world doing that thing, it doesn't seem so bad. But I get in a service that like we've been in lately and the Holy Ghost is moving. I said the Holy Ghost is moving. I said the Holy Ghost is moving. And the presence of Jesus is felt. And then bring that thing into that environment. And suddenly it'll be seen as the vile, wicked, seducing thing that it is, and something in your heart will say, I don't want the harlot. I want Jesus. Hallelujah. I don't want anything to jeopardize my love for him. Bring it into the wilderness. Hallelujah. This beast has seven heads. We've talked about before. We will again next week. I'm going to move forward 10 horns. The next thing about this harlot, she seduces with riches and pleasures. Verse 4. And the woman was arrayed in purple and scarlet and decked with gold and precious stones and pearls. And she had in her hand a golden cup full of abominations and filthiness of her fornication. Now this is where we may not want to go. But yes, she's dressed seductively by mentioning all these scarlet and crimson and all these jewels. And yes, but the real point isn't just the seductiveness. It's what is seductive. You see, you got to understand, when you read about purple and scarlet in Scripture, those were the most expensive dyes to make. I'm not going to go into all of it. They had to literally find a very rare shell and crush it, and it was a long process. Those were the most expensive colors to make, that purple and that crimson. And that fact that she wears this means, because only the riches of kings, not even just a regular king would wear this, the riches of kings could afford this. What it's implying is her great wealth. And her seductiveness is she seduces people with wealth, with riches. Her dress and her jewelry, she uses her riches to seduce. There is a sensuality of richness and an opulent lifestyle. She holds a cup of pleasure of all kinds of sins, and they're called abominations because they're things that God hates, and he says are filthy.
And if you looked in her cup of abominations, you would see the things that are daily upon the screens of our televisions. Amen. They're right there in the cup. She seduces the people of the world with her riches of dress and with her promise of pleasure of the cup. So how does this world seduce? Through riches and pleasures. The promise of pleasure. I want to ask you, what's the richest nation on earth? I've been to Europe a long time ago, said they hate Americans, but they love America. Why? That rich, the lifestyle of the rich and famous. By the way, who are the most, I have to use the word infamous, but famous people of America today? They're ones that have the lives of great riches and great possibility of pleasure. And it seduces the people of this world. And if this lady is representative of a city, and I'm not saying it's this, but is it not hard to see that the Babylon of our time is New York City? Where the riches are. All the nations come, prostitute their principles, amen, for the riches. Look at verse 5. And on her forehead was a name written, Mystery, Babylon the Great, the mother of harlots and abominations of the earth. You got to understand, in these times in Rome, if you were a wealthy lady going to a party, you'd have an inscription on a headband. And you would wear your name on a headband. You can look back in historical depictions and you'll see that. Even that was a sign of important people touting their names in their decorative headdress. And even though there's some mystery in understanding this, the name she touts is Babylon the Great, the mother of harlots and abominations. But I think the point we need to get is she unashamedly wears the name Babylon. We're living in a time when sin is not hid, it's boasted of. People are unashamed of their wickedness. All that remains of the ancient Babylon is a mound of broken down mud brick buildings and debris. But Babylon, that ancient Babylon, was the first Babylon with the Tower of Babel. But in the Revelator's time, in the book of Revelation being written time, the Babylon was Rome itself. And we could go on and on about the splendor of Rome, its power, its pleasure. All roads led to Rome. Everybody was enticed with its power and pleasure. But I want to ask you one question. What would you say is the city Babylon today? If Rome was the Babylon of the writing of the Revelation time, what would be the Babylon of our time? And it's bad enough to have one harlot. But did you hear there that she is the mother of harlots? Amen. Following Babylon's lead in rebellion and pride, other harlots are produced. The cities of the world, London and Paris and Miami and Los Angeles. But not just the cities. Starting back in history, the empires, Egypt and Assyria and Babylon and Persia and Greece and Rome. And Turkish and British and American empires all line up. Amen. They have been produced by the mother of harlots. Amen. Don't you get this feeling that man's not ever going to get it right? Seduced to evil and corruption. There ought to be a longing in our hearts. We're looking for a new city which hath foundations, whose builder and maker is God. We're looking for a better country. We're looking for a time when Jesus will take care and clean up the mess of evil and rule with righteousness on this earth. I want to be a part of that kingdom, don't you? Hallelujah. And so cities are the centers of evil and rebellion. True to my promise, I'll just share one more thing. The harlot, one more description. She is literally high on the persecuting of the ungodly. The harlot is high. She's drunken on the persecution of the godly. Look in verse 6. And I saw the woman drunken with the blood of the saints and with the blood of the martyrs of Jesus. And when I saw her, I wondered
with great admiration. Now remember, this first of all had meaning to those first New Testament Christians who read. I want you to think back just briefly. Did you know at this time period John is writing, they took Christians to the Colosseum and beheaded them, staked them out. Parents watched as they would stake out their children and unleash wild wolves and dogs upon their children. Made them face gladiators to be ran through by professional soldiers. And as the blood of Christians flowed, and as the heads of Christians were cut off, and as the entrails of Christians' children were ripped out by wild beasts, the crowds in the Colosseum, they stood and applauded, and they could not get enough of it. Drunk! The Babylon of the time, Rome, drunk on the blood of those that love Jesus. I've never claimed to be a prophet. I'm more of a teacher than anything. I'm not claiming to give you a prophetic word. But we are going to see more and more in this world with a vehemence. This world turning against anyone that'll stand for believing in Jesus and righteousness and purity. Even in our churches, you're mocked if you say anything about trying to live righteous and clean and pure. You let a young person stand, and I'm talking about a general youth group, stand in a youth group and say, I'm not going to watch that. It's filthy. They'll be ridiculed. Quickly, these brothers have lived a long time. You've seen a lot of politics. But quickly, those who stand for the truth of Jesus are becoming the scapegoat of anything that's wrong with government and economy. Isn't that right? People, when they have opportunity to attack those that believe in the truth of the Scripture, they almost get giddy in their delight in ridiculing and tearing down and falsely characterizing what we believe. And I'm no prophet. But you're going to see an increase of that, an increase of that, because it makes the harlot, it makes Babylon giddy and drunk with delight to attack the people of God. Listen to me. When I heard it, and you later you've heard other people probably make the same parallelism, I don't. But when I heard the leader of Russia and this, what was in the contents of his speech and taking over Crimea, I said, that sure sounds a whole lot like Hitler. And his justification as he began to swallow up Belgium, Norway, the Netherlands. And as the world set back in Hitler's time, they're basically setting back today. And I'm not getting the politics of the thing. I'm just telling you, it sure is lining up. And what did Hitler do? He turned against the people of God, the Jews. And it will happen. There'll be a turning against all that is righteous, all that is pure. Oh, I'm glad that we have a blessed hope. You see, I've got to preach about the Antichrist, but I'm not saying, look for the coming of the Antichrist. I'm preaching, look for the coming of the Christ. The mockery may be there. That's why, look, I'm closing. I promise I'll just close. But I'm telling you, we must not be seduced by this world. It looks like somebody gets smart sooner or later. Everybody that's seduced by this world, their life is ruined. Their family's life is destroyed. They hurt everybody around them. They lose the joy that we sang about this morning, the joy of their ruin and wreck everywhere. Amen. Yes, there's pleasure in the cup, but there's consequences in the cup. It looks like people would get, I'm telling you, God by His Spirit are calling a people, amen, to live in a readiness for the return of His Savior. And I'm telling you, He's coming after a church
church without spot or wrinkle or blemish or any such thing, holy and undefiled. And I'll tell you another thing. When he comes back, he's going to find a people that have kept themselves unspotted from this. And it's not just going to be a bunch of older folks. It's going to be, when he comes back, he's going to find a group of young people that have said no to the world. I will not be seduced. I will not be deceived. I'll live for Jesus. I'll keep my garments pure. And when Jesus comes back, he's going to find teenagers ready and awaiting his return. Hallelujah. We will not be deceived. We got the truth to guide us, the light to shine in our path. Hallelujah. How many wants to live for Jesus? How many wants to live in purity? How many wants to say no to this world and everything that it offers? Hallelujah. Come, music. It all boils down to this. Do I want to become a part of the harlot? Or do I want to be a part of the bride of Jesus Christ? Oh, God, help us tonight, this morning. I'm doing pretty good about keeping my promise, aren't I? I hear something that disturbs me so greatly today. And you that know me, you know I'm not hard. I'm not hard-nosed, am I? I'm just a lovable kind of teddy bear kind of guy. You just like. Well, the thing that disturbs me so much, I hear all the time anymore, well, there are other people who are Christians, and they do this, and they do that. But before you start down that line, let me ask you something. Did you not realize that all over our land in America, you can find Christians, quote unquote, that are fornicating? You can find those that call them Christians that get drunk. You can find those that call themselves Christians that watch every kind of imaginable filth and wickedness. And so are we going to use that faulty reasoning? Well, I know other people that they're good Christians and they do this and that. Our measure is not other people. Our measure is the book. And I would venture to say, you know what God has spoke to your heart. I know when you're out there, it gets all blended up and melded in. But you know what it was like when you were alone in the presence of God and your heart was soft and tender and you felt the Holy Spirit in wave after wave. When you were in the wilderness, you knew it was wrong. That's the measure. Don't you get out there already seduced by the harlot, right a part of the crowd and say, well, I don't see anything wrong with this. I don't see anything wrong with this. This is okay. You're right there. You're a part of it. No, no. Get alone in the presence of God. Open his book. Seek his face. Say, Jesus, I want you more than anything else in my life. See what it looks like then. Would you stand across the building? It was a painful moment. In fact, I didn't happen to be there right then. But a former pastor, his daughter and husband were very much a part of the ministry of that church. And his daughter got caught up, seduced into adultery. And that great man of God got up before the congregation. He looked at the congregation. He said, it may be my daughter, but it's still sin. It may be my daughter, but it's still sin. You don't help those that need Jesus to approve and agree with their lifestyle and their sin and their way. That doesn't help. I'll tell you what helps. It helps them if you'll stand unwavering, not mean-spirited, not snobbishly or arrogant, but if you will stand unmovable for the truth of God and say, don't you understand? I'm not here to argue, because what matters
is that we're ready for eternity. That we're ready for the coming of the Lord. I want to ask a question in all the building. It's a weird question. I've never asked it before. This is it. This is the altar call. Do you want to be a part of Babylon, the harlot? Or do you want to be a part of the church of the living God, the bride? The bride. The bride of Jesus Christ. If you want to be a part of the bride of Christ, I want to invite you, as it were, to come to the altar, the wilderness, alone in the presence of God. Say, God, I want to be a part of the bride. Is that you? Why don't you come begin to fill the altars? I want to be a part of the bride of Christ. I want to be a part of the bride of Christ. Hallelujah. I don't want to be seduced. I don't want to be seduced by Babylon. I don't want to be seduced by Babylon. No, sir. No way. Oh, Jesus, I want to be ready. That thing that somebody's trying to convince you it's okay, won't you bring that into the presence of the Lord and take another look? Bring it into the presence. He's not harsh. He's not mean. He's just light. That's who He is. He's light and He's love. How does that thing look in light? How does it look in love? Perfect love. Pure love. Hallelujah.

these altars like we're getting ready for Jesus' return. Could you do that? Let's pray around these altars like we're getting ready for Jesus' return. Let's just say it out loud. I do not want to be seduced by the harlot of this world. I want to keep in love, stay in love with Jesus. I don't want anything to affect my love, my relationship with Christ. I don't want to commit spiritual fornication and adultery.

We're not worried about what others are doing or not doing. We're just crying out, God, I want to be a part of the bride. Church, I want you to hear me as you're praying. I believe when the church catches this fervor anew, I want to be ready. I want to be ready. When the church catches the fervor for that anew, we're going to see the backslider return to the Lord. Hallelujah. We're going to see the world around us affected because we're going to catch that passion of our heart. Hallelujah. Oh, hallelujah. Oh, hallelujah.

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2: Amen. This is the last night. That's further directed. We need the help of the Lord tonight in such a bad way, don't we? Without His help, we are nothing. Even did you come to have church tonight? Not just to be here. Put everything you've got into this last service. This revival. I've really enjoyed getting to be here. Brother Savage and his family. Amen. And all the food that's been brought in. They just took us out. Amen. Everything's been brought in. All kind of pies, cakes, kind of food. We appreciate it. If I go to name the names, amen, I don't remember everybody. Amen. I just know that it was there. Amen. And I ate it. And the place where I'm going, the last time they saw me, I lost some weight. And they said, boy, you lost weight. I'm dreading to hear what they say now. I was hoping I'd lose even more so they could say, boy, you lost more, hadn't you, bud? Nevertheless, I have come to realize that it is impossible to lose weight and evangelize. All things are possible through Christ Jesus. Who strengthens us. He has to strengthen my will to say no. I start out good dieting. I just don't end up good. Start out real good. Amen. But I don't continue to do good with it. That is the Lord to help me. Amen. I have lost some. Amen. I don't know. I ain't weighed, so I may probably gain quite a bit since I've been here. Thank you for everything that you have done. I appreciate the offerings, appreciate the hospitality, and you people just treat me like a home person, and that makes it a whole lot better. But Savage will tell you, and you other preachers can say, when you feel at home, you don't have the pressure, amen, quite as bad. And that's the reason why I try to make myself at home, amen, just to feel like I'm right at my house. Amen. Sister Savage realized that today when she opened the door and walked into my room and cleaned it up. Looked just like my room at the house about. So I had the door shut, I think. Amen. So it wouldn't, she wouldn't notice it coming down to the office. But she cleaned it up for me. She's treating me so good, and Brother Savage has too. And amen. Glory has a little bit. Amen. He's picked at me, and the rest of them have all Whitney and Sister Marsh, all of them. We appreciate everything that's been said and been done. Thank you for everything. Do you love the Lord tonight? Thankful for even the kids letting me go with them today. I had a great time. Amen. Want the Lord to help us tonight. Amen. You ready to have church? Amen. How many is going to get in this service for the next few moments? Let the Lord have His way. Moments is time without a limit. So it matters not how many moments, but just the moments. Moment could be an hour, 2 hours, but moments is moments. Amen. So you pray for me as I preach moments tonight. Amen. Stand all over the building, stretch your hand this way, and ask God to lay His great big hand on us tonight. Great God, loving Savior, we appreciate you tonight. We love you because you're God. We love you because you are great, mighty. You're God of universe, God of creation, God of our lives. We're looking for you, Spirit of God, to move, Jesus. Amen. Make intercession for us tonight. Holy Spirit of God, move in our hearts like never before. And touch us, O God, that we might serve you tonight in the beauty of holiness. Hallelujah. In Jesus' lovely name we pray. Amen. And Hebrews chapter number 2 tonight. I've never preached this. Amen. Exactly the way I'm fixing to go with it tonight, I don't think. Amen.

amen, the things that the Spirit, amen, will move on you to say that you had no idea you could even think of such. But He gives it to you. There has been times that I've studied and studied and studied and studied and prayed and prayed and get up to the service, amen, and thought I had it. I have what God wants. It was one of the most deadest service I've ever preached. Well, there's times I've walked in my blue jeans at my home church in my shirt. My preacher said, "You're preaching." I said, "Not like this." "Yes, you are. You just to preach." And I've had to get up and preach in my blue jeans before. But that was some of the best times I've had preaching, because I wasn't expecting it. I didn't have but 5 minutes to even think about it. Amen. But the Spirit of God moved. Amen. And one old preacher told me, one elderly preacher, amen, I like coming to elderly preachers' churches. They help you out. They got a lot of wisdom. They've been here a long, long, long time. They've been preaching for years and years and years. So they are good counselors. Amen. And you learn things from elders, don't you? Elderly men. Amen. Like I have this week and 2 weeks. Learn a lot of things. He told me, he said, one thing that Smith Wigglesworth said, he's a real Smith Wigglesworth guy, this elderly man. And he told me, he said, there's one thing, Brother Greg, if you could ever get, it would change your ministry, which I'm having a hard time getting it, but I'm trying to get there. He said, if you'll learn to depend solely upon the Spirit. Do not worry if the crowd says amen. Do not worry if they say glory. Do not worry if they say hallelujah. Just preach and let the Holy Ghost have His way. And when you do that, God takes care of the rest. Said no matter how dead it was, Smith Wigglesworth flying, said he could get up and within 5 minutes the place was on fire because he depended solely on the Spirit. And I would I could get that way. When I say help me preach, it's not necessarily to say amen and jump and shout. It's just to keep your mind up here and get together. Because I know how bad the devil distracts us in this hour. Amen. Hebrews chapter number 2. I don't know how this is going, but it's going. Amen. This way I feel like the Lord wants me to go tonight. Amen. In this service. Amen. Amen. I feel the Holy Ghost. Amen. I felt Him singing. That song just gets to me. Amen. Anything about going on. On. Going on. You hear me, Bo? Going on. Going on, not going on. It's going on. Amen. The way I say it. Me and him had a little disagreement today, but nevertheless, anything about going on or on, amen, excites me. Amen. I like, amen, God's keeping power. I told you, amen. I think I did at the beginning of the revival. A Baptist preacher was talking to me, and he said, "You know, you're one of them Pentecostals, aren't you?" And I said, "Sure, sure am." He said, and y'all believe, and you can backslide." And I said, "Explain to me your doctrine of eternal security, because I've always wanted to ask you this." He began to roll it off, and I said, "Well, why don't you?" I said, "I wish you would teach that even better." I said, "Because in my school, I said, I witnessed to people that were druggies." You men and partied all the time. I said, and they think they're going to heaven because you've told them because they were baptized as a child that they're saved. And I said, "Wish you'd teach that better." And we began to talk, and he began to explain to me. He said, "If you say you can backslide, you are degrading the grace of God." I said, "You're right. To backslide is to say the grace of God couldn't keep you saved. To backslide is to say the power of God is not powerful enough to keep you saved." And so I look back at him and I said, "I believe 99% of what you're saying. I do believe 99%. I believe you can get saved and forevermore be saved in eternity. Amen. After a million years, still be saved." Oh, it's quiet there. I'm afraid we as holiness practice backsliding too much. We preach it too much. Come on now. We don't preach enough of the power of God keeping you saved.

0: Amen. Oh, it's quiet there. Amen. You've heard the story of the Baptist preacher and the Pentecostal walking down the road. I told you, I believe, or I might have didn't. Amen. The Pentecostal looked over at the Baptist and said, yeah. Said, y'all the ones that preach that eternal security. You preach that you can't backslide. Amen. He said, yes, we preach we can't backslide, and you bunch are the ones that practice it. Amen. Whoa, come on here and help me while I preach. I'm glad you can get it and keep it. Get salvation and hold on to it. Amen. Amen. Oh, I hope you'll, amen, the Lord will help me just a while and you'll help me. Amen. And we'll help each other and we'll just get in and let the Lord touch us. Hebrews chapter number 2, verse number 1. Therefore we ought to give the more earnest heed to the things which we have heard, lest at any time we should let them slip. How often in revivals does the Spirit of God come by, move in such a magnificent, awesome way. Amen. And the Lord moves and helps us. But within 2 weeks after revival, we let them slip. Amen. I was preaching revival, and man, we had church. The power of God fell. People moved. We had people getting saved near about every night. I'm talking about people that are still saved till tonight. Amen. It's been since July. God's moving in their lives. And we had such a move of God. People shouted every night. We had, amen, one of the best revivals that he said ever had at that church. Holy Ghost move. But I called about 2 or 3 months. Amen. Now it's been. And I called the other day and I said, how's it going, preacher? He said, well, somebody said the other night, I wonder if Brother Greg took it with him when he left. No, I didn't take it with me when I left. They let it slip. Come on now. The sinners are still, the people that got saved, the new converts are still good and good. Amen. But them Christians, let it slip out of their hands. Oh, help me just a while. Amen. Give them more earnest heed of the things that you have heard and hold on to it. The devil comes to steal, to kill and destroy. He could not cross the bloodline to get to where I'm at. Amen. To take away, amen, take away my joy. But the way that he gets my joy is when he tempts me. I walk over, amen, take up the temptation. And therefore I lay my joy down in the progress, amen, in the process. Come on now. Amen. So come on here. So if I'm the one that walked over, then I'm the one that's got to turn around and walk back. Let me ask you a question real quick. I'm not even getting where I'm going yet. Amen. But did the prodigal son, did the father go all the way to the hog pen, snatch him out of the hog pen, snatch him through the fence, drag him up the road, and slung him into the house? No, sir. He waited for him outside. Come on. Amen. In the field, if I can put it that way, waiting for him. But the prodigal son made up in his own mind, I am going back to the Father's house. Amen. Come on. And that teaches me and shows me that I am where I'm at because I want to be where I'm at. If I want more of God, then I've got the power to change my mind and start walking closer to God. Oh, you quiet. Come on, it's the truth anyhow. Amen. We say, move God, move God. God says, you move. You get up. You walk. Amen. The greatest thing that a man, woman, boy, girl has got, amen, is the power to change their mind. Amen. Give the more earnest heed of the things which you have heard. I'll come back to that. For if the word spoken by angels was steadfast, and every transgression and disobedience received a just recompense of reward, how shall we escape if we neglect so great salvation, which at the first began to be spoken by the Lord and was confirmed unto us by them that heard Him? God also bearing them witness both with signs and wonders and when divers miracles and gifts of the Holy Ghost according to His own will. The book of Acts, chapter number 2 tonight. Amen. Chapter number 3, excuse me. The book of Acts, chapter number 3. Amen. Verse number, amen, 18. 19, excuse me. Amen. Verse number, well, we'll read 18. But those things which God, 3 and 18, before hath shewed by the mouth of all of His prophets, that Christ should suffer, He hath also fulfilled. Repent ye therefore and be converted, that your sins may be blotted out, when the times of refreshing shall come from the presence of the Lord. Amen. Oh, what a salvation. Oh, what a plan of salvation. You're going to help me, aren't you? Amen. The sweetest words I ever heard were, I forgive. Amen. Verse 20, and He shall send Jesus Christ, which before was preached unto you, whom the heaven must receive unto the times of restitution of all things which God hath spoken by the mouth of all of His holy people since the world began. Such hands, the Holy Ghost really helped that preacher tonight. Amen. Raise both hands. Ask God to touch you in this service. Oh, God. Hallelujah, hallelujah, hallelujah. Have your way tonight, Jesus. Raise your hands and worship Him just tonight. Oh, we love you tonight. We are thankful for what you've done and looking for what you're going to do in our lives even further. Hallelujah. In Jesus' lovely name we pray. Amen. I want to preach such simple tonight. Amen. On, oh, how great a salvation. Oh, how great a salvation. Amen. Amen. The Lord will help me just a while. Amen. The first stage of salvation, the first step, if you can put it that way, is repent. Now, this is going to be simple to you. Amen. But I want to preach it to you tonight just a little while. Repent means to change one's mind. Amen. Man finds out he is wrong and he changes his mind. Amen. We mourning that we have committed sin. That's repentance. Amen. Finding a resolution to forsake it, to turn from that we have been doing. And a love for what we once hated and a hate for what we once loved. Come on now, help me a while. Amen. You're going to get in tonight, aren't you? Amen. It's just simple preaching tonight. Amen. Jesus' words were repent. John the Baptist's words were repent. Amen. All the great men of old, their words were repent. The greatest message that's ever been preached is repentance. I'm going on to sweet things in a moment, but stay with me. This is very sweet to me. Amen. This is like that honey in my hands, I told you. It runs out before I could ever get to you. The sweetest words, amen, that I've ever heard was, I will forgive you if you will repent. Amen. And repent is not being sorry for what you've done only, amen, but being sorry plus a change of mind, a change of heart, a turning around and going in a right direction. Amen. Amen. It is a love for what we once hated. Amen. And hatred for what we once, amen, loved. I cannot explain to you, come on here, amen, what happened to me the night I prayed through, the night I got saved, the night the blood of Jesus was applied to my life. I couldn't explain it, Brother Jimbo, but all I know, there was a transaction that took place in my heart. There was something, amen, that took place in my mind. There was something that took place in my soul. Oh, Brother Force, I am so glad that it ain't just for the rich, and it ain't just for the smart, and it ain't just for them that's been raised in it, but it's for them that don't know a dab about it. Amen. They can plunge in the altar, and the same blood that saved those that know all about it can reach in the heart of somebody that don't even know how to pray. Amen. And they can say, I'm sorry. I am sorry. Amen. And the blood of Jesus right then transformed. I'll tell you, from the time that we were born, all of hell set out, amen, to disrupt us, to disfigure us, to make us a fourfold child of hell. Come on now. Even to mess up our lives. That is what the devil wants to do to these young folks. That is what the devil wants to do to these that are lost. Amen. Is disfigure them. But not only them, he wants to do it to us. But the only thing is, he can't get his hand on us. My God, help me while I preach this day while. And the only thing that he is allowed to do is what my Heavenly Father allows him to do. So if my Heavenly Father allowed it, then he has a set point in a time that he shall say, take your hand off of my boy. Woo! Now I'm feeling like preaching tonight. Amen. I'm glad I said moments here. Hallelujah. Repent. Amen. A change of heart. A change of mind. Amen. Finding out I am wrong. Amen. That is so hard for preachers to do. That is so hard for church to be. Come on. That is so hard for people to do. To realize they are wrong. I've had folks that have walked out in my meeting. Not just in this one. Amen. That did just jumped up and said, I enjoyed what you had to say. Said, but the thing is, I've been raised the way I'm am, and I'm not going to change. My grandma taught me this, and I'm going to live like this. Nobody wants to admit that they're wrong. But hear me tonight, brethren and sister, the greatest message that could ever come across the pulpit, even if it pricks your heart and makes you realize that you are wrong in your idea. You are wrong in your way of thinking. You are wrong in your attitude. Until you realize that you are wrong, God can't do nothing about even what you're doing. Until a sinner first realizes, amen, that they are sinful and that they're on the road to hell, God cannot help them. But I tell you why I'm still saved tonight. It's because I've seen that the road I was on was leading me nowhere but in circles and down to destruction. But thanks be to God, when the love and the light of God shined in, I turned my heart around and I got on this holiness highway. And David said, I have set mine heart toward the highway. Now I'm a feeling like preaching, and I feel the preacher here tonight. But I don't want to just do the Greg Atkins entertainment hour, as Joey Hart would say. Amen. I just don't want to jump up here and hoot and holler and you look at me. I want you to say, yes, Brother Gray. That's what I did. I got saved. I really got saved. Amen. There is difference. Come on now. And conviction. And conversion. Woo! Come on. Conversion means a turning from and a turning to. Conversion is even different than repentance. Come on now. For you see, we turn from sin, but you also just can't turn from something. You've got to turn to something. Amen. You cannot. I'm afraid that's what happens with young folks that pray. Amen. And they come to the altar. They go to trying to do things in their lives and go to try. Come on now. Amen. Help me just to hear just a little while. Amen. They say, all right, mama, I know what to do. I got to turn from all of this. So they turn from it. But they never get filled with anything else to take the place of where that was. Come on now. Help me here. Conversion is a turning from and a turning to. Amen. I turn from my sin. Amen. Unto. Amen. Mercy and grace. Hallelujah. There was a young boy one time, amen, adopted. Amen. And his real brother, his brother, amen, his stepbrother, whatever, Amen. He was adopted in this family. The real blood child always made fun of the adopted child. The real blood child would say, "You don't belong to daddy. You don't belong to mama." Said, "You don't got our blood." Amen. Our blood don't come on. Listen to me a while. Amen. My blood, our blood don't flow through your veins. Amen. He'd make fun of him every day when they get in little arguments as children. But there came a time when the adopted son got tired of it. Amen. He looked that real blood son in the eyes. And he said, "All right, you said it long enough." He said, "Let me tell you something. The day you were born, no matter how ugly you were, the doctor put you in mama's arms, and mama had to take you out of the hospital even if she didn't want you." He said, "But when they got me, they come down to the adoption agency and they looked through all them youngins and they picked me out of the crowd and they said, 'I want that one.' And when they carried me home, it's cause they wanted me." Come on now. Help me while I preach. I'm telling you tonight, sometime the devil said, "You don't belong, boy. You don't belong. You don't belong." But I tell you, amen, but for the blood, I know it's true, cause here I'm standing with the chosen few. But for the blood that was shed on Calvary's tree, but for the blood, amen, that cleansed and set me free, for all of my righteousness is filthy rags, but for the blood shed for me, hallelujah, I was so ashamed, I could not hide my face. I was so ashamed for all the wrong I'd done. Amen. Hallelujah. But for the blood. Amen. Hallelujah. I was bound to face hell's flame. But for the blood. Hallelujah. One old black guy said it like this. He said, "Hey, I was headed to hell, but he wouldn't let it be." Amen. They sang a choir song. "He wouldn't let it be. The devil was going to destroy me, but he just wouldn't let it be." Amen. "I was bound. He'd been by chains, but he wouldn't let it be. I had no hope, but he wouldn't let it be. I had no mercy, but he wouldn't let it be." Mercy broke through. Jesus broke through and said, "Take your hands off of my child." Amen. Oh God, we're so thankful for such a plan. I am free from the past. Amen. Boy, I've got to hurry. I got a long way to go. Amen. Just a little time. Amen. To get finished. Hallelujah. One little girl, God was using her. Amen. 12 years old, she'd get up. They send give out messages in tongues. Through the Lord, move on that young lady. Power God, move on. She just cry and cry. Brother Kevin Webster's little boys like that. Amen. He did. Used to be anyway. I don't know if he is now. Amen. But I used to watch, just 5 years old, walk around and cry. Amen. Speak in tongues. Got the baptism of the Holy. She was 12 years old and the old deacon come to her. And he said, "Young girl," said, "I'm really going to see if you got what you say you got." He said, "Why don't you," said, "go home and I want you to ask God, what's the worst sin I committed before I got saved? I want you to ask him and I want him to tell you." Said, "When he tells you, I want you to come out and tell me." So the next Sunday night when she walked in, he walked in, he looked at her and with a smirky grin on his face as if to say, "You forgot. Amen, to pray, didn't you?" She looked back at him and said, "Oh, no, sir. I prayed. I asked God, what's the worst sin you committed?" Amen. He kind of dropped this smirky grin then. And he said, "Well, what did he tell you?" She said, "I don't know. He told me he forgot." Wow! Hallelujah! Oh, sometimes I get discouraged. Excuse me. Back it up. Sometimes I get bothered when I think of yesterday. But then I remember that my God forgets when I remember all that I did. Amen. And the devil says, "You ain't got no right for the Holy Ghost. You ain't got no right to be evangelizing." But then I remember my God greatest words I ever heard. Why? Forgive. And not just forgive, but forget. Wow, raise your hands and thank God. Wow. Brother Forrest, aren't you glad your mom and your dad don't know all you done? Wow. Hallelujah. And the only one that knows some of the things would be God. But aren't you glad God don't remember no more? I preach a message sometime about a book of our lives and how we get stuck on pages. Amen. Them grudges that we can't get past. Come on, we just keep them and we stay on that grudge page so long. Come on now. Amen. It gets turned yellow. And we can't never go any further in our life. God can't never write nothing new down because we're stuck on an old page. But I preach about how when we're born, you know, June 9, 1975, amen, 7:30, Enterprise, Alabama, I came into this world, amen, and I say, Mama has a picture of me every year of my life, you know, eating the cake all over you. Amen. And do y'all do that here in Virginia? I mean, you got the first day of you said daddy and mommy, you know, and you got all that stuff wrote down. Amen. My sixth grade picture is the worst one of them. Don't ever let granddaddy take you to get your hair cut because he don't know what to take you and get you. Come on now. Amen. I'm telling you, sir, I wish I could get past that. I wish I could throw that in the sea of forgetfulness. Hallelujah. Amen. But I get to preaching about that book of my life. Amen. I said, but God's got a book also. How many knows that? God's got a book. But the only thing about God's book, Brother Silas, is when I look into it, it's not right correctly on my birthday. It don't say June 9, 1975. There's 14 years of pages missing. For it only says August the 30th, 1989. But God, where's the rest? It's in the sea of forgetfulness. Come on now. Hallelujah. You can't even find the scribbly pages on it. Come on here, help me. Wow, glory. I'm so glad I've never been.
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3: Brother Kelsey and Sister Marlena will be with us tonight, singing and preaching and shouting. And I want you to remember that. 24th chapter, did I say? I think it is. Real quickly here. Woo! I tell you what, I'm sure some of y'all go to church and think there's nothing quick about it. But really, we are rushing, if you want to know the honest truth about it. Amen. We're going to pull up here and slow down a little bit and preach the gospel to you. How many is going to help me? I want to preach a verse here that stood out to me a few weeks ago, and it's been on my heart. Good to have all the visitors to enjoy the children singing. You say, well, I've heard them do better. I'm not talking about how good they did. I'm talking about, do you appreciate them singing? Yes. They did good, too. I want you to go to the 13th verse. Verse Behold, two of them that same day went that same day to a village called Emmaus, which was from Jerusalem about 70 furlongs. And they talked together of all these things which had happened. And it came to pass, while they communed together and reasoned, Jesus himself drew near. That's what I want to preach on this morning. Jesus himself drew near. Woo. That makes the hair stand up on my neck to think that Jesus would draw near. Not a fake. Not an imposter. Not a relative. Jesus himself. Do you know what the remedy for this world is? Jesus himself. I'm not talking about reading about him, hearing about him, knowing him in history. I'm talking about him drawing near to us. Jesus himself drew near. Now, y'all know this lesson is commonly called, you know, the two on the road to Emmaus. Crucifixion had already happened. These two men, we know one of them's name. The other one's name is speculation. We don't know who it was for sure. Could have been Peter. Could have been, I guess, some say it might have been it's Cleopas' wife. You know, I don't know. They were two disciples, followers of the Lord. They were talking. And I thought stood out to me. They reasoned and communed with one another. But it wasn't helping. The Bible said they were sad. They were going away from Jerusalem. Amen. Help me preach a minute. I said they were going away from Jerusalem. And they were sad. Even though they reasoned, what has gone wrong here? They brutally crucified our master. And he said that he was going to get up in 3 days, and this is the third day, and we've still not seen him. Their hearts were so disappointed, so discouraged. Woo, help me preach now. Let me read just a little bit more. The Bible said, but Jesus himself drew near and went with them, but their eyes were holding that they should not know him. I don't know what that means. You preachers may know. I don't know exactly what that means. Their eyes were holding. Only thing I know for sure is they, for some reason, they did not recognize him. But could I ask you this morning, just because they did not recognize him, did that mean he did not draw near to them? Oh no. It was Jesus himself. Even though they did not acknowledge it, was not aware of it, could not realize it. Amen. The very one they were reasoning about. Amen. I tell you, there comes a time when we have to quit reasoning in it and reach out and touch him. Praise God. And know him for ourselves. I wish somebody would help me in this house tonight, today, as I'm going to preach this Easter Sunday on Jesus himself drew near. How is that possible? Amen. They just nailed him to an old rugged cross. They took him down and buried him in a borrowed tomb. Amen. They sealed it with a stone. Amen. These men were church men. Amen. They were followers of him. Amen. But their unbelief had caused a sadness. Amen. Brother Kelsey preached the other night on the enthusiasm. Amen. Being excited about the exit. I'll tell tell you what, these men, amen, were not excited about their Lord because they thought their Lord was dead. They were not excited about their relationship to the church. They were leaving the church. Amen. They weren't excited about their future, for they had no hope for the future. Their heart was downcast. They didn't feel like shouting. They didn't feel like preaching. They didn't feel like staying in the city of God. Amen. They moved out. Amen. But can I tell you, everything changed when Jesus drew near. Oh, somebody say amen. I said everything changed when Jesus drew near. Hallelujah. Woo! Glory be to God. I wish somebody say amen. Oh. Now I know y'all want me to hurry. And you know, I've got a ham on. It's not supposed to stay past 12 o'clock. I don't know what happens to them, Sister Lois, when they stay longer than they're supposed to. I may have even forgot to turn the thing on. I ain't no need to worry about it. Huh? Woo! Praise God. Listen. Here's what the Lord said. Listen to what he said. He said, he drew near them and said, "What manner of communication are these that ye have one to another as you walk and are sad?" Praise God. Boy, I've noticed it. I'm going to tell you, pastor in the church, amen, there's times that your countenance shows on you. Huh? Come on now. Amen. And your head is down. Their head was down. They want you to notice the misery that was in these two men or whoever they were. I want you to notice the misery in them as they expressed to him what that was bothering. What are you talking about? And they more or less looked at him, amen, and said, "Man, amen, where are you from? Amen, are you a stranger in Israel? Amen, come on, church, help me preach a little. Amen, do you not know what's going on? Do you know sometimes, church, we come to church almost acting like we don't know really what's going on? Amen, help me preach a little bit. Amen, we feel like the Lord is a stranger to us. Amen, don't everybody know? Amen, what's happened? Are you going to help me preach a little bit here? Amen. What are you talking about? That's made you so sad. Amen. One of them, Cleopas, answered, said unto him, "Are thou a stranger in Jerusalem? Hast not known the things which are come to pass in these days?" And he said, Jesus said, "What things?" And they said unto him concerning Jesus of Nazareth, which was a prophet mighty indeed and word before God and all the people, and how the chief priests and our rulers delivered him to be condemned to death, have crucified him. Now listen to the sadness. Woo, help me, Holy Ghost, preach to these people today. Listen to the sadness in their voice when they said, "Hey man, we trusted that it had been he which should have redeemed Israel. And beside all this, today is the third day since these things were done. Yea, certain women also of the company made us astonished, which were early at the sepulchre. And when they found not his body, they came and they had also seen a vision of angels, which said that he was alive." Are you listening to me, church? These men were sad and downcast. And now they began to refer to those women that were at the tomb and said they astonished us, amen, by telling us that he was alive. And then he goes on and tells about Peter and how that Peter testified, amen, that the Lord was not there. But they put this in there. And they said, "But we have not seen the Lord. But the Lord we have not seen." Can I tell you, you're in a dilemma here this morning? Oh yes, amen. You folks have told you how good old time religion is, amen, but you just can't believe it, amen. Others have told you that the tomb is empty, but you're not buying it, and you're not gonna buy it until you see him for yourself. Could I tell you, he is drew near, amen, this morning. Oh come on now. I said he is drew near, amen, this very morning, and he is talking to you right now, but their eyes are withholding, and they could not see him. I tell you what, it's a miserable life when you you can't believe that Jesus is alive. Woo. I beg your pardon, but I feel like preaching a little. I said it is a miserable life. They were miserable. Amen. I can tell they are by the direction they're going. The disciples were still, Brother Kelsey, in Jerusalem. Amen. But they got discontent with gathering together again, and Christ not there. The threat of their lives, as the Romans were still, no doubt, shaking the bushes, trying to find the followers of Jesus. Amen. And they did not have faith in Christ being alive. So they turned and went a different direction. They were miserable. Can I tell you, I can tell when misery is set in on you, cause you start to leave the church. You leave holiness. You leave the worship of the Lord. You leave the house of God. You leave the old time devotion that you used to live. Amen. You're miserable. Are you helping me preach? You know how I can tell they were miserable? Amen. By the discussion that they had. Amen. We had hoped. Amen. We had all our hopes in the fact that He was the one to redeem us. Oh, I feel like preaching a little bit. Can I tell you, your hope is not lost. Your hope is not dead. You can turn around because He's still alive. Hallelujah. Woo! Jesus Himself drew near. And He talked with them. And He said, and they expressed their disappointments. I want to tell you this morning, there's many that are here this morning, amen, that set out on a course that have been discouraged with it and disappointed with it. Oh, but don't give up. I don't know how many times I have told myself this week, we're just going to keep pushing. We're just going to keep trying. God's going to come to us. Are you listening to me? This is the third day. Oh, yeah, we heard a rumor. We heard, and the Bible said they began to reason. No doubt, Brother Eric, they were reasoning over the rumors they heard. Now, them women came. They were pretty excited. I should say so. Huh? Kind of like little Angel when she went back to work. Huh? And they noticed a change in her life. Are you listening to me preach? And she tried to tell him, hey, he's living. Did she tell you that, Brother Eric? He's alive. You believe it, don't you? Woo! You believe it, don't you? You know it, don't you? You know how he knows? Oh, he reasoned it over a while. No doubt got up in the middle of the night, slipped off and read his Bible or talked to God, probably prayed a little bit. What's got a hold of Angel? This is turning everything inside out. She's a lot different than, but I'll tell you what, hey man, there was a sad day, a Sunday, hey man, right after a baptizing, hey man, Eric quit reasoning about the Lord and realized that He was right near him. Hey man, come on now. And he cried out, Lord, have mercy on me. It changed everything in his life. I want to tell you, you've heard the rumor, your grandma said he's alive, but you need to witness it for yourself. Amen. Come on now. Amen. He's right near. Jesus Himself. I tell you what, and I speak as a fool. Amen. I'm nothing. I'm less than that. But I will tell you this. There's been many times in my life that Jesus drew near when my head was down and my heart was low and I was disappointed in myself and that church and everybody else. And the Lord drew near. Amen. And spoke the word. Why are you so down? What are you talking about? What is it you're moving? Come on now. I feel like preaching to the church. Amen. This morning. Jesus is drawing near. Jesus said this to them, old fools. Now that term is not like an evil term. That word is like, you poor ignorant soul. That's about the way he said it. And he went on to say, didn't you read the Bible? Didn't you know that the Son of God had to die? Did you not know that He had to die before He could ever redeem you? And you know, they got to listen to that. It got to have an effect on their life. Amen. They told later, after they realized who it was, they said, did our heart not burn within us when he shared with us the word of God? I want to tell our church something here this morning. We need a revival in this last day. It ain't going to come, amen, with a bunch of foolishness, amen, and a bunch of promotion. We're going to get back to the word of God and the presence of the Lord and realize, amen, he's not dead. He's right here on the road with me. Amen. Come on now. I'm going to preach a few more minutes. I want to tell us I'm here today. If you're lost in this world, if you're disappointed, if misery has driven you away from the church, I want to tell you Jesus is drawing near you. Hallelujah. Not only was they possessed with misery, they were possessed with mystery. They couldn't understand. They looked at him and said, are you a stranger? Who are you? Well, I feel like preaching, Brother Jeff, somebody here this morning. Huh? You take somebody that's never been saved, Brother Kenny, and you preach Christ to them, and they'll say, who is that? Who is this? Who is this dealing with my heart? Who is this speaking these words and giving comfort to us? We don't know. It's a mystery. Are you a stranger here? Oh, no. He knows you better than your mama knows you. Ooh. The mystery, amen, of the scriptures that they didn't understand. Listen to me now. Oh, help his preacher. Help his preacher. Because there's another point, if I could say it like that, that I want to preach. Christ drew near in their time of misery and confusion. He started in the book of Moses. I know there's not a book of Moses. There's five books of Moses. The Pentateuch. He started in Moses. Went through the prophets. Huh? And I would have loved. I had a CD of that. Christ teaching a seminar on himself from the Old Testament. A.B. Simpson, eat your heart out.
4: That's right.
3: Huh? That's right. Y'all ever heard of A.B. Simpson? Huh? Woo. Would you love, Brother Keith, would you love hear the crisis in your life? And I went in there to see you, and you didn't think you'd ever walk again. But I remember what you told me. I was amazed at it. You said, preacher, you probably don't even remember it. You said, preacher, I'm saved. I know I'm right. I fixed it. It's all right in my soul. I'm all right. I'm ready. I'm fixed. I'm saved. I'm fixed. I'm saved. Intensive care, pipes running everywhere, freak accident, can't move his legs. Hey, man, I've got saved right here. Amen. Are you listening to me? Oh, I wish I could preach to you here today. I'm talking about, amen, Jesus drew near. Woo! Hallelujah. I tell you what, if he's still a stranger to you, amen, you need him to open your eyes. Amen. You need him to solve, amen, this mystery for you. Amen. Am I preaching to you all right? I said you need him to solve this mystery of who he is. I'll tell you who he is. He's the Savior, the Redeemer, the one you've been looking for and hoped for all your life. Now notice, oh, I love this. You talk about revival. Amen. They still were not aware. Their eyes were holding. Amen. But they won't always be that way. You say, I don't understand. You keep on trusting God. Amen. It won't always be that way. Amen. And they got close to their house there at Emmaus. And he was going to go on. And they didn't want to see him leave. Amen. It's like a good service. When the presence of the Lord is there, you don't want to go home. You don't want to go to McDonald's. You don't want to go home. You don't want to go to work. And so they looked at him and said, amen, don't leave us. Amen, tarry with us. It's getting dark. You're helping me. You're causing my heart to warm. Amen, you're giving me hope. I don't know who you are, but I don't want you leaving me. I don't understand you, but I don't want you to go away. I want you to stay right here. And you know, if they had not asked him, he would not have stayed. He would have went on. But they pleaded. I am pleading with you. You're lost. You're miserable. You're full of mystery. You don't know what you're supposed to be doing in life. You don't understand why things you put your hopes in have fell apart. They nailed your promise to the cross. Amen. They beat your aspirations and dreams and hopes to a bloody pulp. Amen. They marred his face above any other man. You'd never seen a man beat like him. You thought he was going to be your king and redeemer. Amen. And now he's in a hole in the ground and they're looking for you. And your heart is broke and your mind's confused. But I want to tell you something. It ain't over. Hallelujah. There's somebody drawing near. I said there's somebody drawing near, and he knows your name, and you know him. And when your eyes are open, you'll realize who it is. Amen. Stay with me, church. Ooh, I feel the Holy Ghost right here. He sat down at the table, and they began to eat. And the Lord took the bread, and he broke the bread. And I don't know why. I don't know why it is. I don't know what it was about that, Brother Street, when he broke that bread. You know, you and Gay's been together so long, she probably could just stick her hand out and you'd recognize her by her hand. Ain't that right? That may have been it. Brother Harold, could have been when he broke that loaf of bread open. Those nail scars were shining. Huh? And they might have thought, that reasoning they were going through. Could I tell you, reasoning's going to get you nowhere, really. The just shall live by faith. Huh? And so, sister, when they saw them nail scars, their eyes were open. And they said, it's the Lord. And he disappeared right out of the table. You ever seen company come you didn't know if they'd ever disappear? Well, he vanished right before their eyes. Gone. And you know, he changed their direction.
5: Amen. Huh?
3: He changed their discussion. Hear me? He solved the mystery. Listen, you know what happened to him? I preached about, amen, preached about the misery they were in and the mystery. But what about their mission? Huh? You know what they did? They turned around and went back to Jerusalem. That's what you need to do. I guarantee you if you'll see him on that road, you'll turn around too.
5: Amen.
3: You'll get your hope back. You'll get your confidence back. They ran all the way back to where those disciples were and busted through the door. We've seen him for ourselves. And they said, Peter saw him and he told us about it and we didn't really believe it, but we saw him for ourselves. He was in our living room. He opened up. Amen. I'll tell you what, my children, and I love them. I love them. I love them. Amen. I got one little girl. She's 12 years old and that's where she's going to stay. July the 3rd. Amen. But I'll tell you, and you girls too, I love y'all too. Amen. I want to tell you something. Amen. Your life, amen, will be nothing but misery and mystery until you meet him on that road and acknowledge him, Brother Justin, as the Son of God you've been hoping in and trusting in all your life since you was a little boy on your knees. Are you helping me preach? I'm telling you what, you need to see him this morning and let it turn your life around. Let it give you a new mission and a new vision and a new outlook. Are you listening to me preach? I want to preach to you this morning. What we need, amen, is for Jesus himself to draw near.
5: Amen.
3: Would you bow your heads with me this morning? There are people in here, all of you, I love dearly, Brother Mac. People here I love, I have preached to, some have responded, some are not. You really don't need Brother Randy to preach you another sermon. What you need is to realize it's Jesus that draws near. I wish the church would lift your hand and ask the Lord to help me as I reach to somebody here this morning. While Brother Robert and him sing, if there's one soul in this house that needs the mystery solved,
6: half a man than this.
3: Ooh, won't you come?
6: That he,
3: are you helping me? I know you're praying with me.
6: For his friend.
3: How many Easters has it been?
6: Loving word.
3: Since you knelt on your knees
6: upon
3: and gave your heart.
6: The cross, he said, as ooh, his blood.
3: Won't you come, friend?
6: Stained it crimson red. And every time the hammer.
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7: And I trust that the Lord will help us this almost afternoon. And what time are we supposed to change it here? 4 o'clock this afternoon? Well, I can do that. It's God. Brother Tracy says, oh God. I'm glad to be here. I count it an honor to be here. And I'm so glad to see Brother and Sister Addis this morning. I appreciate these people more than words can say. He's my senior. And when I get his age, I'd like to be just like him. Great people. I'm sure glad to have my friend, Brother Lee Strickler, here this today. Brother Strickler, testify.

Yes. Amen. Praise God. We're sure glad to have him with us. We've been friends for 40-some years, I guess. And appreciate Brother Lee. Now, Brother Meadows just preached outstanding. I mean, just wonderful. But right now, we're going to go to the classroom. And it's going to be probably more subdued. But I feel like that the Lord has laid something on our hearts to talk to you about. I really do. I wrestled with this for a while until I really said, I'll do it.

we'll kill each other. I want to talk to you this morning for the next 3.5-4 hours, as Brother Joey Height has given me permission. But I want to talk to you about the second man. The second man. And I feel like, I really do, I feel like this is probably something that somebody else should do. But holds my lot this morning to take this subject. It's the second man is hardly ever known much about. On this chart, there's no way in the world we can do all this chart. I have no intentions to. Sister Tracy, no intentions. But I do want to deal with this area right here. And I trust that the Lord will help us this morning. We are bleeding to death. And we are going to render ourselves helpless and ineffective if we're not careful. I know I don't have the answer for everything. And the things that I will probably deal with this morning and tomorrow morning is not going to cover the subject, only just a small portion of it. But you can get the general concept. The second man, this morning we're going to talk about and read about Elisha, the servant. And so have your Bibles, first of all, let's turn and read from 1 Kings chapter 19 and beginning reading at verse 19. 1 Kings 19 and verse 19. So he departed thence and found Elisha the son of Shaphat, who was plowing with 12 yoke of oxen before him, and he with the 12th. And Elijah passed by him and cast his mantle upon him. And he left the oxen and ran after Elijah and said, "Let me, I pray thee, kiss my father and my mother, and then I will follow thee." And he said unto him, "Go back again, for what have I done to thee?" And he returned back from him and took a yoke of oxen and slew them and boiled their flesh with the instruments of the oxen and gave unto the people, and they did eat. Then he arose. Now this is, I want you to get this. If you don't get nothing else, you get this. Then he arose and went after Elijah and did what? And did what? And ministered unto him. Him. He didn't say them. He said him. Now, this word minister or ministered in this context, from what I understand from, and I'm not a Greek scholar, and Brother Wyatt is much more capable of that than I, but this word minister is vitally important to understanding what the second man is supposed to do. This word minister in this context means to attend as a domestic servant. Huh? To serve. To wait on. Now, who is he waiting on? Elijah. Come on here. Over in 2 Kings chapter 3, verse 11. I only want the last part of this verse, but we read the entire verse. 2 Kings chapter 3, verse 11. But Jehoshaphat said, "Is there not here a prophet of the Lord that we may inquire of the Lord by him?" And one of the king of Israel's servants

0: answered and said, "Here is Elisha, the son of Shaphat, which poured water on the hands of Elijah." Now, I want to talk to you about the second man. And I trust that the Lord will help us this morning. You probably won't get as high as you did a while ago. You might, when I get through here, you might wish I'd have been done before I started. And I might be. But there are many titles for an Elisha. And there may vary from church to church or from congregation to congregation. I put together this list, and you could probably add some more to it, and it's not limited by any means, but an associate, assistant, second man, helper, youth pastor, youth leader, deacon, elder, or director. Now, any of these could fit into this area that I want to talk about as Elisha, and certainly not limited to these nine different categories. Let's go back now. Brother Darryl Meadows talking about him being nervous. I feel like I'm about to shake to pieces. Let's go back and get a history lesson. Some of y'all are probably better at this than I am, but everybody knows from history who George Washington was, the first president of the United States of America. Amen. Elected by the Electoral College and on February the 4th, 1789. Unanimous. Amen. He was the first president of the United States. Served two complete terms. Now, is anybody here? Everybody remember George Washington in history? Come on here. How many of you know George Washington was the first president of the United States? Okay. How many remember who his vice president was? John Adams. John Adams was his vice president. Now, John Adams went on after George Washington ceased to be president and became the second president of the United States. Now, it is a rare thing. Go back and check history. It's a rare thing for a vice president to become president. Hello. It has happened. It does happen. Amen. George H. Bush, H.W. Bush, was vice president to Ronald Reagan. He became president, served one term as president. I don't blame him. 12 years in the White House would drive any man nuts. But vice president, come on here, is vitally important to the president. Vitally important. The election of 1860, Abraham Lincoln was elected president in his first term. Does anybody know who the second man or the vice president was in Abraham Lincoln's first term? No. Andrew Johnson was the vice president in his second term. Hannibal Hamlin. Before he became vice president, he was a legislator in Maine. He was U.S. representative, U.S. senator, governor of Maine. Amen. And after he was vice president, he went back into the Senate again. So the second man does not seem to be a person in the limelight. He is not supposed to be. Come on here. Amen. In Abraham Lincoln's second term, Brother Wyatt has accurately said, was Andrew Johnson. And he too served in the House of Representatives and and Senate and Governor of Tennessee and et cetera, et cetera, et cetera, and later became the 17th president. Now, let's get a little more closer to our time. In 1952, President Dwight Eisenhower, everybody here should know who his vice president was. Anybody? Richard Nixon. Later became the 37th president. Now, the first American, I'm just laying a little groundwork here. Let's get, come on here, come on here. The first American in space. Does anybody here know who that was? Alan Shepard. Amen. May the 5th, 1961, 15 minutes in suborbital flight. 5 of those minutes were in space flight. On January the 31st, 1971, Apollo 14 spent 33 hours on the moon. Alan Shepard. Who was his co-pilot? Anybody know? Nobody, probably. Edgar Mitchell. Edgar Mitchell. Well, now, that seems all insignificant to what our subject matter here today is, but it's not. It is not insignificant. You see, help me here. It's vitally important in the church work that the second man understands his role and what his responsibilities are. Now, help me this morning, Lord. The church is God's institution. It is God's greatest institution. It's not your institution. I said this in my church just last Sunday. Amen. And when the men in church just crawled my frame about it, I said, this is not my church. This is not your church. This is God's church. Come on here. I said, this is God's church. Now, amen. The church, oh, God help me this morning. I'm needing help from the Lord. The church is a theocracy. The church is not a democracy. You get that? There's a difference. There is a vast difference. Amen. Webster says, theocracy is a government of a state or an entity by immediate divine guidance or by officials who are divinely guided. God called men. Come on here. Your church may hire you, but you, hey, come on here. You must understand your employer is not that church. Your employer is God. I told my church some time ago, amen, and I've wondered about it a few times since then, but it's still right. I said, I am here not to please you. I'm here to please God. Now, come on here. Now, if in the process of pleasing God, I please you, we got a great thing going. But if I have to choose between pleasing you and pleasing God, I'm sorry, God comes first. Amen. So God's work and God's church is a theocracy. Now, a democracy is vastly different from a theocracy. Amen. Come on. I'm probably going to get in a lot of flack or trouble before I leave this convention. A democracy is a government by the people. A government in which the supreme power is vested in the people and exercised by them directly. That is a democracy. Now, God's work does not work as a democracy. Amen. Come on here. We as the shepherds do not get our orders from the people. Our orders come from God. A pastor is a God called or divinely called of God to fill, amen, the position in a church. God has an order in everything God does. Amen. God doesn't do things like we do haphazardly or hocus pocus. God has a divine order for everything that He has ever done. He brought order out of chaos in Genesis 1. In the beginning, God created the heavens and the earth was without form and void, and darkness was upon the face of the deep. Amen. It was total chaos. And God said, come on here. Woo! I'm feeling better myself, brother. And God said, let there be light. Before the sun was ever created, before the moon was ever in existence, God said, let there be light. And there was light before the sun was created. So God has an order out of chaos every time He does anything. Amen. When things help me here, I'm being trouble here, but y'all gonna have to stay with me until I get through. Amen. When things get out of place from the order in which God made it, it makes or becomes mass confusion. Where there is no law, where there is no order, then you have anarchy. Every man did that which was right in his own eyes. No absolutes. My opinion is just as good as yours. Your opinion is just as good as mine. Come on here. It depends on how you see it. Man, man, man. Amen. There is an order in God's book how that a church is to be constructed. Amen. There's an order among angels. I ain't going to get into that, so just leave it alone. Don't get scared. Amen. There's a hierarchy angel. There's lower angels. Amen. There's an archangel. Are y'all still here? There's messenger angels. God has an order in everything that He does. Amen. There is an order in the universe. There is laws that God put in motion in the universe itself. Amen. It's God's order of making this thing work. If the earth was to move one fraction closer to the sun or further away from the sun, amen, we would either burn up or freeze to death. God put an order in the universe. Hallelujah. Amen. There is an order in the natural laws that God put in motion. Gravity. Everything goes up must come down. When you break the law, when you break this law, this is what happens. Huh? I know I'm going around Robin's barn to get where I want to go this morning. Amen. But if you throw something up, you are breaking the law of gravity. Amen. And when you throw it up, gravity gets a hold of it and pulls it down. That's law. That's order. That's God's doings. There is a sound barrier. Huh? What's that pilot's name from West Virginia that broke the first sound barrier? Chuck Yeager. Thank you. Amen. Amen. He tried so many times. He failed. He became afraid. Amen. And pulled his X-rocket throttle back. Come on here. Until one day he said to his colleagues and pilots on the ground, his buddies, He said, I don't know what it is out there when I get to a certain place at a certain speed. He said, the whole aircraft shakes and shudders. Amen. But he said, whatever it is out there, I go up this time. Amen. I'm going through no matter what. If it falls apart and the aircraft disintegrates, I'm going through. I've got the power. Amen. And those rocket engines. And he did. Come on here. But he broke a law. I said he broke a law of God that God had put in motion. And when he did, there was an effect of it. Boom, boom, boom, boom, boom. All on the ground. You heard it. Come on here. Because there is a natural law that God put in motion. There's an... Help me here. I don't want to get too much in this because somebody... really hate me before I get out of here. But there is an order to the family. The family unit has God given order to it. Christ is the head of the man. You believe that's a man? The man is the head of the woman. The children are, I'm not going to deal with much of that. Amen, because time won't permit us. I just want you to understand that God gave an order for everything. I remember years ago, this happened years ago, an older preacher was pastoring a church somewhere, as Joey Height would say, in these United States of America. And he was preaching on the order of the family. He's talking about the man being the head of the woman. Now, I'm going to tell you, God didn't expect you to keep a baseball bat and hit your wife over the head. Your wife is your helpmeet. I don't want to go no further with that. I'm going to leave that right there. But he was preaching along these lines as the order of the family. And the husband being the head of the wife. And this woman sat on the back seat with her husband. And she blurted out to that old gray-headed preacher. And she said, yes, but the neck turns the head. The wisdom of that old man, I've never forgotten. He looked at her and he said, ma'am, I'm sorry to disappoint you, but the brains is not in the neck. Woo! Glory to God. There has to be order in the church, for it is God's greatest institution along beside the family. The church is made up of families, and they too work in harmony together. Now, in the church, oh God help me, and now I'm about to get where I want to go. In the church, the pastor, which is the under-shepherd, under Christ, the great shepherd. He is the physical head of the local church. And don't fall out with me. I know how some churches operate in these United States of America. And I ain't fussing with them. Amen. But they got a problem. They're out of order with the scripture. The church is not to be run by the board. The pastor is the physical head of the local church. Amen. Now if by chance that pastor commits sin and becomes immoral, and sometimes it has happened, then, amen, that pastor has to be dealt with in a legal sense and in a scriptural order. Somebody say amen now. But if he is a godly man with God's work at his heart, then he must be respected and honored. Now, I want to tell you, honor and respect is not something you get on demand. It is earned. The pastor is the physical head of the church. The church, the local church, cannot have and survive with two heads. Somebody said, well, I'm the co-pastor. But you are not the pastor. There's a Bible principle. I want these brethren, each one of these brethren, can they get a mic? Amen. And I want them to read some scriptures. And I'm already past where I needed for them to read, perhaps. But I want them to start reading the verses. Let's see here. I'll call them to them. Amen. I want the brother to read Jeremiah chapter 3 and verse 15 and chapter 23 and verse 4. If you want to follow on this chart, you'll notice right here, hey, this is God's man. You believe that's amen? The pastor is God's man for this congregation. I mean, he is the head of this whole system. Amen. All right, read Jeremiah chapter 3, verse 15.
1: And I will give you pastors according to mine heart, which shall feed you with knowledge and understanding.
0: In chapter 23, in verse 4.
1: And I will set up shepherds over them, which shall feed them, and they shall fear no more, nor be dismayed, neither shall they be lacking, saith the Lord.
0: Saith the Lord. Now I want to tell you, thank you, brother. I want to tell you, this is God's doings. This is not your doings. This is God's shepherd. God said, I will set shepherds. I will set pastors. I will speak to them. Come on here. Ezekiel. All right. Ezekiel chapter 33, verse 7 verses.
2: Again, the word of the Lord came unto me, saying, Son of man, speak to the children of thy people, and say unto them, when I bring the sword upon a land, if the people of the land take a man of their coast, and set him for their watchman, if when he seeth the sword come upon the land, he blow the trumpet, and warn the people, then whosoever heareth the sound of the trumpet, and taketh not warning, if the sword come, and take him away, his blood shall be upon his own head. He heard the sound of the trumpet and took not warning. His blood shall be upon him. But he that taketh warning shall deliver his soul. But if the watchman see the sword come and blow not the trumpet, and the people be not warned, if the sword come and take any person from among them, he is taken away in his iniquity. But his blood will I require at the watchman's hand. So thou, O son of man, I have set thee a watchman unto the house of Israel. Therefore thou shalt hear the word at my mouth and warn them from me.
0: Just stay right there. This man has an awesome responsibility. Now, it will depend upon the eternity and where these all spend eternity as to how this man leads and preaches and directs these people.
2: Absolutely.
0: Now, I want to tell you, right. I am the pastor of the church where I pastor.
2: Absolutely.
0: But I am not pastor of anybody else's church. Woo! Somebody say amen now.
2: Amen.
0: Now, God help me, I'm in trouble. We do have differences from churches to churches.
2: Well, sure.
0: One pastor may be tighter on some things than another pastor.
2: That's right.
0: Or one pastor may be a little looser and allow some things that I would never allow in my congregation. And I've had some of my church people question me about that.
2: Yeah, me too.
0: How about that, Brother Savage? Yeah. This is my answer. I am not responsible for them or their congregation. I am only responsible for these that are under my care.
2: That's good.
0: As long as they are under my care. I appreciate what Brother Mehta said this morning.
2: That was good.
0: Amen. Yeah. All of us at some point in time have had people to leave us and go to other churches. What about that? As long as they are under my care, I'm responsible. But whenever they go to... I started to say Jack Daniels again. I better get off of that. Whenever they go to John Doe's church, I cease to be responsible. It's no longer my problem. But I am responsible as long as they are under my care and they have become my responsibility. Now, I must answer to God how I lead this flock. I must answer. Now, that is an awesome, awesome responsibility. Now, let's go to the same book. Chapter 44, verse 23 and 24.
2: And they shall teach my people the difference between the holy and profane.
0: Now, wait a minute. They shall do what?
2: Teach my people.
0: They shall what?
2: Teach.
0: Ah, they shall what?
2: Teach.
0: Teach my people.
2: The difference.
0: Now, here's where the rub comes in. They shall teach my people. A lot of folks want to be taught, but they want to be taught what they want to be taught. And not always what they need to be taught. He said, they shall teach my people between...
2: The difference between the holy and profane. And cause them to discern between the unclean and the clean.
0: Now, this next verse, I think, is vitally important.
2: And in controversy, they shall...
0: In what?
2: Controversy.
0: In what?
2: Controversy.
0: In controversy, when there is a question. Come on here.
2: Yeah.
0: Amen. Where there is a question, where something is totally unsettled, if there is no exact scripture that you can pinpoint and say this is black and this is white, in a controversy. Come on here.
2: And in a controversy they shall stand in judgment, and they shall judge it according to my judgments. And they shall keep my laws and my statutes and in all mine assemblies, and they shall hallow my Sabbaths.
0: Amen. Now, I'm giving you all these verses of Scripture in relation to this man right here because I want you to understand the importance of this man. This office, this position in the church is the... Can we say it in everyday term? The buck stops here.
2: Yeah.
0: Right there. Right. Where there is a controversy. Ben Horton is here this morning. He was my assistant and my deacon for a number of years. And a good one. Praise God. I'm glad to give that report.
2: Yeah.
0: Praise the Lord. And when he was younger, he went to one of my board members who... at that time was a pretty young man himself. He's probably the youngest man on the board at that time. Let the other brethren come on, come back to you.
2: Okay.
0: Amen. He said to this younger board member, he said, now, what about this and this and this and this? And the board member said this, and I loved it. I've never forgotten it. He said, as long as you come to this church, you are responsible to live by the way this pastor teaches. Oh. Wow. Man, did you get that? Now, if you go to somebody else's churches, he's no longer responsible. But if you go to this church, you are responsible and you must answer to God in the day of judgment how you respond to the ministry that God has placed over you. Somebody say amen now. I lost some of you right there. Acts chapter 20 and verse 28.
1: Take heed therefore unto yourselves and to all the flock over which the Holy Ghost hath made you overseers to feed the church of God, which he hath purchased with his own blood.
0: Amen. Romans chapter 10, verses 14 through 17.
3: How then shall they call on him in whom they have not believed? And how shall they believe in him of whom they have not heard? How shall they hear without a preacher? And how shall they preach except they be sent?
0: God called.
3: Yes, sir. As it is written, how beautiful are the feet of them that preach the gospel of peace and bring glad tidings of good things. But they have not all obeyed the gospel, for Isaiah saith, Lord, who hath believed our report? So then faith cometh by hearing, and hearing by the word of God.
0: Word of God. That's a wonderful verse. All of them are.
3: Yes.
0: It's been many, many years ago. I was preaching, and this lady came to me after service, and kind of half jokingly, I guess she was joking, she said, Brother Savage, I love you preaching, but you're the ugliest thing I've ever seen. She wasn't teasing. I said, Sister, you're looking at the wrong end. The Bible said, how beautiful are the feet of them that preach the gospel. Hebrews chapter 13, verse 7 and verse 17.
4: Remember them which have the rule over
0: Careful.
4: You, who have spoken unto you the word of God, whose faith follow, considering the end of their conversation. Verse 17, obey them that have the rule over you, and submit yourselves, for they watch for your souls, as they that must give account, that they may do it with joy and not with grief, for that is unprofitable for you.
0: Amen. Thank you. 1 Peter chapter 5, verses 2, 3, and 4.
5: Verse 2 says, Feed the flock of God, which is among you, taking the oversight thereof, not by constraint, but willingly, not for filthy lucre, but of a ready mind. Neither as being lords over God's heritage, but being in samples to the flock. And when the chief shepherd shall appear, you shall receive a crown of glory that fadeth not away.
0: Amen. Thank God. Isn't that wonderful? Amen. Now, let's come back, Brother Baker, to 1 Thessalonians. 1 Thessalonians chapter 5, verses 12 and 13.
2: And we beseech you, brethren, to know them which labor among you and are over you in the Lord, and admonish you, and to esteem them very highly in love for the work's sake, and be at peace among yourselves.
0: That's Bible truth. Now, I had all these scriptures read because I want to establish, first of all, amen, that the pastor is the physical head of the church. He is over all the church, over every office, over every officer, over every department. He is the head. That is a Bible principle that is laid down in the scripture. And the Bible tells us here in Thessalonians that they are over you. They are over you. The Greek word for that, and Brother, again, Brother Wyatt probably better at that than I, means to set over, to be at the head of, to be the chief. Somebody said, you holiness preachers are a bunch of dictators. Well, I don't like it in that sense. Come on here. But we are the under shepherd of the shepherd. Hallelujah. And the Bible said that we must give account unto God. That puts a fear in our hearts. To be sure that we are right. To be sure that we lead you right. To give you the principles of Scripture. Now I want to tell you something. Amen. Recently in our country, I'm in trouble right now. Recently in our country, a younger pastor, amen, in a certain fellowship meeting, youth rally, whatever it was, amen, got up and said, Oh, we should never preach anything, amen, to our church people that you cannot find a Bible verse against it. I said, you can't find tobacco in the Bible. You can't find television in the Bible. You can't find the internet in the Bible. Am I doing all right now? But there are principles. There are divine principles. There is divine order that God has put in the book. Hallelujah. Somebody say amen now. And when you violate God's principles, amen, you have taken the authority away from God. You have taken the authority away from the pastor. You have taken the authority, amen, away from everybody else. And you do that which is right in your own eyes. For their work's sake. For the work of the ministry and the edifying of the church. Now, I'm finally getting down to the meat. I want to talk to you about, as the second man, whether you are an associate, assistant, second man, helper, youth pastor, youth leader, deacon, elder, director, or any other office or officer in the church, the second man is to serve at the pleasure of the first man, the pastor. You are under the authority of that pastor. Come on here. Now, I want to tell you, I may lose some of you here this morning, but it's okay. I've lost folks before. Amen.

0: you are under the authority of that pastor. Come on here. Now, I want to tell you, I may lose some of you here this morning, but it's okay. I've lost folks before. Amen. If I, a pastor in my own right, among my own church, at home in Virginia, go to Missouri, come on here, amen, and sitting in the congregation in Brother Joey Heights Church, I am under him. Help me here.
1: Come on.
0: If that pastor, if Joey Height, he probably wouldn't, but he might. Knowing Joey Height, there's nothing Joey Height wouldn't do. If Joey Height said, Brother Savage, amen, we got a commode stopped up out there in the men's room. Would you get a plunger, find a plunger, and go get that unstopped? I am under obligation to do that. He's the pastor. Is it in the closet? Okay. You, no matter who you are under the authority of the local pastor whenever you go there. As Elisha, you minister to or serve him as unto the Lord. Hallelujah. Not just because it's Joey Height, because of what Joey Height represents. Christ, the head of the church, he being the under shepherd. Glory to God. Hallelujah. And I'm there and I say, praise God. Are y'all still with me? I've been to meetings. Amen. And I just do not preach when I go to special meetings. I really do it. I just like to go and just be, preach too. Just to be there. Just be in fellowship. But there's been a few times that I've been to special meetings. And pastor come by and say, Brother Savage, I'd like for you to preach this morning. But I'd like for you to preach on this and this and this subject. Come on here. I've had lots of requests to preach on the homing pigeon. Come on here. I remember going to Brother William Strickland. Brother Lee is here this morning. Brother William Strickland years ago. And he was in his annual meeting. And I come in. He got me aside and he said, Brother Savage, I'd like for you to preach on the homing pigeon this morning. Well, really? That wasn't on my heart. That wasn't what I really thought. If I was called on, I'd preach. But because he's the pastor. I lost you right there. I lost you right there. Because he's the pastor. I preached on the homing pigeon. I am under the authority of that local head of the church. Now, if you are an associate, assistant, youth leader, deacon, elder, helper, youth pastor, director, come on here, you have one responsibility, and that is to honor and to serve at the pleasure of the pastor. Now, John Adams, my admiration when I studied this last couple, two or three weeks, my admiration for John Adams went higher than it had ever been before. He was vice president. He supported in the Senate because the vice president is the president of the Senate. Are y'all still with me? He supported in the Senate the president's policies. Although he disagreed with some of those policies personally, but because it was the president's policies, he supported it and promoted it, and the Senate never knew that he disagreed with the pastor or with the president. Man, how many of y'all like to have that kind of assistant pastor? Elisha poured water on the hands of Elijah. And that's all we know about Elisha until after Elijah was gone. He was never in the limelight. He was never out front. He served and waited on Elijah. Amen. Now I want to say something right here. Amen. If you are a youth pastor, a youth leader, or an associate, or an assistant, or the second man, or a helper, or a deacon, you never know what the future is going to hold. And you want to be smart and wise while you are under that authority. Take notes. Observe. Come on here. Observe how that pastor handles difficult problems and difficult situations. Because after a while, you're going to need them. Huh? Timothy allowed Pastor Paul to mentor him for a whole life. Luke assisted Paul on numerous occasions. Amen. And insomuch that Paul said on one occasion, only Luke is with me. Demas has forsaken me. Amen. One winter, Aristarchus. That's not it. It's not right. Went somewhere, but it wasn't there. Amen. But he said, only Luke is with me. You never hear Luke say anything. You never hear Luke preaching a message when he was with Paul. You never, come on here. You never see or hear of Luke doing anything outside of assisting and ministering to the needs of Paul. Luke wrote one of the Gospels. Come on here. But when he was with Paul, he was Paul's helper. The second man, I'll say again, the second man is not supposed to be in the limelight. All that Elisha ever did while Elijah was alive was pour water on the hands of Elijah. His day had not come. He waited patiently. He waited. Somebody said, Brother Sabbath, well, so-and-so's got a ministry of their own. He waited. Man, did I ever more appreciate Brother Meadows preaching this morning. He waited on God. His day was not yet. He had to wait till God promoted him. The relationship. Man. The time's up. I'll have to finish it tomorrow. But let me give you this. I just got a continued story to whet your appetite and see what's this the next episode's going to be. The relationship should be a compliment to the pastor. That second man should anticipate what the pastor's next move is going to be. He should know him. I told Ben and Ricky both, amen, my grandson here this morning as well, I told him, I said, get in my brain. Come on here. Know what makes me tick. Amen. Know how I think. As long as you're locally under me in this church, you need to know what direction I'm getting ready to take this message in. Come on here. You should anticipate the needs of the pastor. You can look at him and tell he needs a drink of water. I lost some of you.
1: Oh, let somebody else do that little menial job.
0: Elisha poured water on the hands of Elijah. Learn to turn out the lights. Learn to turn on the lights. Learn to lock the doors where the pastor doesn't have to do it all. Come on here. I heard recently a story, amen, about a pastor in a certain church, and some of you may know more about this than I do. I just heard it secondhand. So if you know the real story, tell it to me after church. Amen. The pastor did everything. He had to do everything. Nobody would do anything. They left it all up to the pastor. Hey, come on here. Put a toilet tissue in the bathrooms. Paper towels in the bathroom. The pastor did it. Turn the lights on. The pastor did it. Unlock the doors. The pastor did it. Come on, y'all stay with me. And the pastor got sick and wound up in the hospital. And the people went to church. The doors was locked. The light wasn't on. No tissue in the restrooms. Come on, come on, come on. Don't y'all look at me like that. Amen. And they come to the realization the pastor needed some help. Be the pastor's right hand. Amen. Sometimes the pastor's got so many irons in the fire, he can't do everything. He's just one man. He needs a right hand. Somebody said, but that's just pouring water in a water basin for him. Ah, the glory to God looked at the rewards. The Bible said if you just give a cup of cold water, amen, that's glory to God. Amen, you'll get a prophet's reward just by giving a cup of cold water. How much more would you get if you washed his hands? You mean he's so lazy he won't even wash his own hands? That has nothing to do with it. You are serving. You are fulfilling your position and responsibility. The pastor needs help. If the pastor asked you to, go to the hospital. But I was planning a weenie roast this evening with my family. How many outings had the pastor had to put on the back burner? Come on here. Because the demand of the ministry requires first. And if you as an assistant or youth leader, youth pastor, associate, come on here, helper, amen, deacon, whoever you might would be in the local church, amen, if you are asked to go to the hospital and visit so-and-so, amen, drop everything. I said, I ain't not doing it, yo goat. You'll miss the reward. The nursing home needs somebody to go to the nursing home this week. Oh, they stink. There ain't many nursing homes I've ever been in that doesn't have an odor to them. Not a pleasant one either. Come on here. Hey, Brother Savage, I'll preach for you Tuesday night. I don't need you Tuesday night. I need you to go to the nursing home. Be ready to serve as Elisha served. And your day will come. And God will promote you as our brother preached to us this morning. I have been an associate in my lifetime. I have had associates, helpers. And I'm not speaking to you this morning as a novice. I'm speaking to you from experience that you are not the pastor. You are to help in any way that you possibly can. You know a good way to give your pastor a heart attack and get him in the hospital and out of commission for 3 weeks? Just go up to him and say, Brother Pastor, amen. Is there anything you want me to do? Just name it. Just anybody. Man, I'm going to quit. Amen. I'm already. I'll finish it. But I want to tell you, I want to deal tomorrow. I've talked to you about some things, but I want to deal with you tomorrow about some negatives. I've talked to you about some positive side of the second man. I want to talk to you about some negatives, some things you don't do. Amen.
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0: one of them. That's why we have a holy Bible.
1: Come on, brother.
0: There's only one of them. So it's called a holy Bible. It's a holy church because there's really only one church. Sorry, it's not the Church of God of Cleveland. It's just His church that He bought with His blood. Amen. It's a universal church. It compasses the world. But one day the world will find out it was a holy church. Because there was only one church. And He took that one church with Him when He came. Right? All right. 2 Corinthians chapter 12. I'll try to preach brief. I want to pray for Brother Denny. Glad to see he made it. I don't like pain. I know he doesn't like pain. Brother Brad, got to pray for him. He's going to leave us Thursday morning at 5 p.m. 5:45. He will be at the gate. Somebody's going to push him through it. No turning back. When he comes back this time, he will no longer be on the eligible list. Right, Brad? No more. No more. Roseanne and Roseanne only. That's it. I want you to pray for him because he's going to go and muster up the courage and pop the question. And don't nobody call and tell her. Don't nobody text and tell her. Don't you do that. Don't you spoil that moment. We're just praying so you can give him courage. But you pray for him. He's been free for such a long time. He's afraid he's going to lose his freedom. Oh, if he knew what I knew. He'd already be in Missouri. This is one more wonderful thing to find a good woman. The clergyman was advertising for a manservant, Brother Brad. He was advertising for a manservant. The following day, a young man called on him. Well, said the clergyman, can you light the fire and bring early morning tea at 7? I think I could, replied the young man. Puzzled, he said, can you work in the garden? I mean, can you mow the lawn, prune the trees, cultivate the soil? Well, I think so. Can you polish silver, look after the dog, be a general useful about the house? The young man nodded. Yeah. And drive a car and wash the windows and? I say, sir, said the young man, I came here to consult you about getting married. If I have to do all that, it's off. That's just the beginning.

Chapter 12, verse 7. And lest I should be exalted above measure through the abundance of revelations, there was given me a thorn in the flesh, the messenger of Satan to buffet me, lest I should be exalted above measure. For this thing I besought the Lord thrice, that it might depart from me. And he said unto me, My grace is sufficient for thee, for my strength is made perfect in weakness. Most gladly, therefore, will I rather glory in my infirmities, that the power of Christ may rest upon me. Therefore I take pleasure in infirmities, in reproaches, in necessity, in persecutions, in distresses, for Christ's sake. For when I am weak, then am I strong. Read it aloud with me, the last clause. For when I am weak, then am I strong. My grace is enough. Father, stand by me.

0: Help me, give me the abilities that I do not possess. Make me what you want me to be, and give me the strength to do so. And I will thank you for it all in Jesus' name. Grace, my subject tonight, my grace is enough. Grace. I looked it up in Webster. Webster said something good about it. It said that what we always say, it's unmerited favor of God. Then I looked at what another man said, and he said, grace is perhaps the most beautiful and the most significant word in the language. And I said, yes. Grace is perhaps the most beautiful and the most significant word in our language. Grace. There's more Christianity poured into that one word than any in existence. Grace. Karl Barth, prolific writer, was preaching to a men's prison one New Year's Eve. This is what he said. His topic was, my grace is enough. He said, some of you have heard that over the last 40 years I have written many books, many of them very fat ones. These four words, my grace is enough, says it better than my whole pile of papers. When my books are forgotten, these words will shine on in all their eternal riches. My grace is sufficient. My grace is enough. If each of us could weigh in a balance what we thought was important to us and to our existence, how much grace would you put on the scale? Or would you put popularity, or as some people say, power? Would you ask God to be able to heal the sick, to do miracles? What would you do if you had a scale and you could balance it out? I think that there is something that all of us should reconsider. When writing about faith and hope and charity, Paul said, charity is the greatest. That's an emotion. Love, that's a feeling. How many of you can see it? How many understand love in its weightiness? When we think of love, we think of Valentine's Day. When we think of love, we think of flowers and candy and being able to write words that make her say, "Oh, and that's sweet." But when you talk about what love really is, there's a word that goes with it. God is love. The difference between a human emotion and reality is where we trace a word back to. If we really look for real love, and all of us would like to have a bunch of real love, then it has to come back to God. For outside of God, there is no such thing as true love. When we think of the word grace, you have to put the pronoun on the front of it. My. Because grace is something we say when somebody can sit at a table, use their fork and their knife right, put their napkin right, sip their water right, spoon their soup the right way. We'll say, he's got grace or she's got grace. When they can walk and say, excuse me, keep their poise, you say, boy, that person has a lot of grace. But when you really want the true definition of grace, it comes from some person. It doesn't come from training, dressing, talking, behaving. Real grace comes from a living person. My. There's somebody that owns it. My grace. It's the only one that's enough. I can give you grace. If you owe me, I can say, okay, I'll give you a grace period. That means that you've got 30 more days. Right? A grace period. If a trooper pardons you, lets you go when he's got you dead to right, you found grace in his sight. But it was his grace to give to you. So when Paul is praying, he's praying to God. And he's asking God to remove a thorn. No one is for sure what that thorn is. We have our assumptions. Some said Paul was a hunchback. Others that I've read said he was a short man, bent over, sort of a deformed somewhat. Others say, because of Galatians, that it was his eyesight, that he wrote in large letters because he had bad eyesight, and that was his thorn. Others say he had malaria and would break out into often sicknesses of chilling and fever, put him to bed for weeks, and he was trying to get rid of it. Then another would say it was epilepsy, and those seizures would put him in jeopardy. No one knows for sure what his thorn was. But we don't have to know the thorn, because if we had it identified, then you wouldn't feel right to ask God to help you with your buffeting. So Paul does not mention what it is. He just says we all have them. We all have our weaknesses. We all have our inabilities. We all stammer somewhat. We all stutter somewhat. We all limp in one way or another. We all have our weaknesses that we wish God would take away, so that we would never stumble again, stutter again, show our inabilities again. But the answer to Paul's prayer was a firm denial. No. So he prayed again, and the answer came again. No. He prayed the third time, and the answer was not changed. No. But on the third answer comes my text. He said to Paul, my grace is sufficient, and in your weakness I am made strong. And Paul quit asking. You see, a lot of us would have rather been the Paul that had been caught up to the third heaven and heard words that were not lawful to speak. We would love to tell folks, I've been there, I've seen it. Woo, what a place, what a trip. But after this interview with Jesus, Paul never mentions heaven again and what he saw or what he wasn't allowed to speak. Did it mean that he lost his memory of his vision? No. It meant that he got his priorities right. And when you get your priorities right, it's not the strong man that's been to the third heaven and to paradise. It's not the strong man who's given revelations without measure. It's not the strong man who wrote 13 epistles. It's not the man. But it's the grace. Grace is God's loving activity in your life. Grace is God's favor upon you. Grace is God tending you as a shepherd. Grace is God being a physician and taking your temperature. Grace is God taking you by the hand and leading you down the straight and the narrow and walking with you. Grace is never leaving you. Grace is never forsaking you. Grace is God's favor upon you. When without grace you would be an old grump. Nobody'd love you. Nobody'd want to be around you. Who wants to live with a grump? Grace has changed a lot of us old grumps into saints. Grace has changed a lot of us stingy guts into liberal givers. Grace has taken a lot of, you know what, and made it into something worthwhile. Shall we go down this pew first and say, look at what grace has done? And then step back and go down the second pew and say, look what grace has done. I would rather have God's grace than His blessings.
1: Oh, yes.
0: For blessings may change from day to day, but grace is ever the same.
1: Thank God.
0: Favored when I get up. Favored while I sleep. Favored with His presence. Grace is God's loving activity in your life. Grace makes sure that you have unlimited mercy. Because God favors you, God will be merciful to you. Grace is God's unconditional forgiveness offered to you when you feel so unworthy. That's favor. You did it. You did it on purpose. You are to have been whipped for it. But instead, God breaks your heart by being good to you. How many's ever had that happen? Come on, raise your hand well high and say, Lord, thank you for grace. Grace is life's enabling power. Grace is given to match and to overcome the challenges of life. When we're challenged beyond our ability, grace comes in to match it and to overcome it. We could not overcome except God give us grace. We have a hard time overcoming words. Somebody can say something and you misunderstand and you're out for a week. You're tripped up. You're beat down. Then God, in His matchless love, pours grace. Paul said, a thorn was given me, a messenger of Satan, to buffet me. That doesn't seem like grace to me. I want the devil as far away from me as I can get him. Amen. When somebody tells me the devil's been after me all week, I said, keep him busy, boy. He can't be up in one place at one time. Thank you. Keep him right there at your house. Keep him busy. Talk to him all day. Take him on a ride. Do anything with him. Yeah. Just keep him busy because I don't want him around. It's not very nice of me, is it? But you see, I've read the Bible. He's a created being. He is not omnipresent. He cannot be with me and you. So if you want him, you got him. Thank you. Talk to him. I like the part where there is deliverance.
1: Right.
0: That he cannot buffet me just when he wants to. that he cannot harass me whenever he wants to. But he's got to go to God. And God says, okay, you can do it, but you have to do it for just so long a time.
1: All right.
0: For God is faithful, who will not allow you to be tempted above that which you are able, but will with the temptation also make a way of escape. That's grace. Way of escape. That's grace, that you may be able to bear it. He can't do anything he wants to me. I have a Father who gives me grace. Oh, I wish you'd help me. You and I both understand they're painful, they're persistent, they invite the scorn of your enemy. Nobody likes that time when we're buffeted. Nobody likes the time when we're taken advantage of. Nobody likes sickness. Nobody likes trials. Nobody likes testing. But with it, if it brings me to my knees, I'm stronger with grace on my knees than I am standing on my feet by myself. There is a limit to what God will allow. I wish I had some believers that would shout, amen, brother. My grace is enough. My power is made perfect in weakness. God, other words, is just saying he promises power sufficient to carry the burden Paul was carrying. He's saying to Paul, you've got it on your shoulder. Cast all your care upon me, for he careth for you. When you are under that burden, he's there with you. That's grace. When you're weeping and nobody understands your tears, he's bottling them. That's grace. When you're praying and it seems like the devil is ransacking your mind, and all of a sudden a peace comes, that's grace. Oh, glory. When your world is turned upside down, and all of a sudden you start singing, that's grace. Are you helping me preach? You see, it's here that life is made up of two contrary forces. One is disabling. The other is enabling. Sickness will come. Handicaps will come. Worry and anxiety will come. Adverse circumstances will try to pull us down. Health, happiness, innate abilities. And there we go. One is disabling. Where there is sickness, cancer can come. But healing, because of grace, is very possible.
1: All right.
0: God can take that weakness.
1: Right. Oh, yes.
2: All right.
0: Cancer can disable you, but grace can enable you. I told you before about Johnny Axe. That was the preacher's name, Johnny Axe. Johnny was trying to give me some wisdom as a young preacher. He was an older person, and he was trying to give me some grace in the way of helping me. He said, when I started out, he said, I thought I knew just how I could preach my best. And I told God how I thought I could preach my best. And if he would let me, this is the way I would like to preach, because I felt like this was my best preaching. So he said to God, I don't want to cry no more. I don't want to get up there and start preaching and start crying. I don't want to cry no more. So there he stood in front of me, a younger preacher, tears rolling down his eyes. He said, the worst mistake I ever made, telling God how I thought I could be strong. He said, 7 years, God wouldn't let me weep. I couldn't cry praying. I couldn't cry preaching. Nothing moved me. No tears came for 7 years of my life. And he said, I found myself on my knees begging God, give me back my tears. For what he called a weakness was actually his strength. He won more souls with his weeping than he did with his bluntness. So if you weep, thank God for grace. If you see yourself with an inability that you would like to get rid of, before you ditch it, before you throw away that which has brought you confidence, remember, it has great recompense of reward. You're stronger on your knees, feeling weak, than you are wrapped around with diplomas that declare that you are a graduate of such a school. You're better off on your knees in weakness because God is pouring grace in and giving you strength.
1: Oh, yes. Yes, sir. Yes.
0: Hatred divides, but love reconciles. Death stalks us, but God gives us a gift of eternal life. It seems like for everything, there's an antidote called grace. Called grace. When I first made the acquaintance of Brother Havis Crawford, he couldn't talk. He couldn't talk. Brother Rick and them from Oklahoma know that he could strum a guitar and get the rhythm and he could sing. And after the Holy Ghost would come up on him, he could get going, he could preach. But you meet him out on the street, he would make all kinds of faces trying to say a word. He just couldn't get it done. But my, I want to tell you, in his day, in those days when he was weak with stuttering, I have seen him take camp meeting crowds with the help of the Holy Ghost. And in that weakness, just pick them up and carry them away. Yes, altars after altars of people coming to seek. And it was in his weakness God made him strong.
1: All right.
0: You see, I can't do it like somebody else. Secret is, you don't want to be somebody else. You'd be better off being weak so he could pour in grace, so that you can be made strong with him being in you. Pilgrim's Progress has one of the greatest characters in it. He goes to this place, Pilgrim does, and he comes upon this flame burning out of a hole in the wall. And this man with bucket after bucket of water, he keeps pouring it in on that flame. And the flame won't go out. Christian didn't understand it. Pilgrim later got on the other side of the wall, and on the other side of the wall he saw a man pouring oil on fire. Then he understood. Grace. When life is dousing you, bucket after bucket full, trying to put out your flame and your flame won't go out.
1: Well,
0: it's because grace is on the other side pouring in oil.
1: Thank God.
0: Oh, glory to God. When they tell me I'm not a Christian, it don't worry me. When they tell me they don't think I'm called to preach, don't upset me. When they say I'm a hard preacher and I run people off,
1: on,
0: don't
1: brother.
0: Worry me.
1: Come on, brother.
0: My main thought is, God, give me more grace.
1: Me grace.
0: They're talking about me and I need grace.
1: Yeah.
0: They're opposing me
1: on,
0: and I need grace.
1: On,
0: they're upset with me and I need
1: on,
0: grace because I need to love them as though they never done it.
1: All right.
0: I need to forgive them as though they never said it. I need to make amends and make a peace. And I need grace. I'm weak. I don't know how to approach it. I'm weak. I don't know what to say. I'm weak. I don't know what to do. And in my weakness, he is made strong. Grace. Grace enough to break all barriers. Grace enough in peace and strife. Grace enough to build our nation. Grace enough for death and for life. Grace enough for old and for lonely. Grace enough for those who fall. Grace enough to save the sin sick. Grace enough for one and for all. For this, you don't have to be somebody special. For this, you can be you. And God has grace with your name on it. Hallelujah. Grace is the oil that makes relationships smooth. Don't we need that? Marriages need grace. Go ahead, sister, reach over and whisper in your ear, say amen. Tell him he can, so he'll feel free to do it. You brothers ought to have been the first one to shout amen. Because we are, of all of the creatures on God's planet, the one who needs grace in a relationship. Sometimes we're the most unforgiving. Sometimes we're the most misunderstanding. They want tenderness, and we speak rough to them. They want to be understood, and we misunderstand them. They want to be appreciated, and we never mention it. Grace is oil which makes for smooth relationships. If only God would give us men more grace to lead our home. If God would only give us enough grace to be the man of the house. So you see, the man of the house isn't just the one that barks orders to a woman. But the man with grace in his heart is the one that the God of heaven is leading that home into revival through that man. That's grace. Instead of being busy making money, we're grace in our heart. As Brother Lonnie says, he's been drawn nigh to God. Brother Lonnie's never mentioned it, and I haven't either. But he was discouraged months ago. And I told him, I said, Lonnie, I'm going to pray that God will give you your song back. I said, you need to start singing. And I started praying for Lonnie that God would give him grace and give him his song back. He got his song back. Now, the next step was, I said, you've got to have thoughts. So what's he do? He bounces up here, and I'm expecting him to sing. What's he do? He tells me his thoughts. Yeah. And I say, thank you, God, for grace. Thank you for grace. For God doesn't just lead you part of the way and drop you. God does not lead you some of the way and forget you. God, grace is there sufficient in your weakness to make you strong. The way to recovery is a step at a time by grace. Oh, you're not helping me. Step at a time by grace means that I'm going to start and I'm going to do this, and then God's going to give me more grace, and I'm going to climb up another rung on Jacob's ladder, and I'm going to get a little higher, and he's going to give me grace to do something else. And then David starts off as a shepherd boy with a harp and a club and a sling, sitting out there tending because he was the youngest. Jesse wanted him out of the house, and he gave him the job nobody else wanted. Tend the sheep, boy. So at night, he would strum on his harp and play songs to God. Nobody heard David. Nobody appreciated David but God. He was finding a way into God's heart. He wrote psalms about God and about worship. And then, all of a sudden, the lion comes. What's a shepherd boy compared to a lion? So the Bible said, from the testimony of David, he got him, ripped him apart, threw him down, walked away from him, didn't tell his daddy, didn't tell his mama, didn't tell his brother, Didn't tell nobody. He just recognized that grace. The God that delivered me from the paw and the mouth. Somebody shout amen.
1: Amen.
0: So playing on a harp isn't a sissy. Singing out there to yourself isn't insane. Singing when you don't have an audience to get a hand clap. Singing out there all by yourself. Going after God's heart. And God said, one day, one day, one day, one day, you'll know how real and how appreciative I am. One day you will. The lion came, he conquered it. Then the bear came, and the boy conquered the bear. Never mentioned it, never talked about it. Just got back on his horn and said, the Lord is my high tower. He is my shield and buckler. He is the keeper of my head. Am I right? Oh yeah, he was singing to God about his praises. He had found grace in the sight of the Lord. Then the real challenge came. His daddy called him. So I want you to take these provisions to your brothers. I want you to find out how they're doing. I want you to come home and tell me. David comes upon the scene, a shepherd boy. Looked like a shepherd, smelled like a shepherd, acted like a shepherd. Till Saul had no confidence in him. But he finally got his day because it was his day. God had said to him, one day, boy, one day, they're going to see grace in action. I'm going to take your weakness and I am going to be made strong. So if I remember right, Goliath was what? 8-9 foot tall? That's 3 foot taller than I am. And if he's 3 foot taller than I am and bigger than I was, he's probably 600 or 700 pounds a man. Or 8. How much can you stack on a 9 foot frame? Had to be something. Because he said his spear was like a weaver's beam. But like that. Hands. Enough to knock a man down just hitting him. Shield. Sword. Everything said giant. Am I right? Hear him roar. See Israel back up. See Saul head to his tent. He goes in the tent so nobody can see how afraid he is. Because he was bigger than everybody in Israel. So he must have been 6-something in height himself. The closest thing to a giant they had. But their giant was hiding in a tent. So they brought David to him, a shepherd boy. They tried to put armor on him. He said, I can't use this. I've not tried it. This is not a shepherd boy. This is not what I am. I am a sling guy. I am a club guy. That's what I am. So God listened to him talk and let his grace work on Saul to give him consent. God now has his champion, a shepherd, weak shepherd boy. The Philistines have their champion, a giant. They come out and they stand. And to get to where they're going, David comes down off of this hill and passes over a brook and stops. And Goliath is watching him. Boy, you getting rocks, stones? He picks up 5. Puts it down. All he has is a sling. Goliath remembers what slings were used for by a shepherd. To chase dogs and coyotes and wolves off. Bounce one off of their head. They get the message. They leave the sheep alone. Am I a dog? That you're going to come out against me with that? You're weak, boy. You're weak up here. You're weak here. You're weak. And David comes running. Once across the brook with the stones, he is equipped. He comes running at Saul. Am I right? Comes running at Goliath, running at him, and no fear in his heart. For he had already testified, the God that delivered me from the paw of the bear and the mouth of the lion will deliver me from this uncircumcised Philistine. He'd already testified. Will God give him grace? Is there enough grace to pour into this weak boy that he is equal? And where sin doth abound, grace doth much more abound. Your opposition's great. Sin is great. But grace is greater. If Goliath could have seen behind the scenes and saw the man pouring oil on the fire, he could have seen the fire leaping out of David's eyes. He would have thrown his sword down, dropped his shield, cast away his helmet, and made tracks back to Philistine territory. But he couldn't see. You can't see grace. You can't sometimes feel grace. But grace comes. And when grace is working, all of a sudden, this boy turns giant killer. One stone. Because it wouldn't have mattered if David had shot it at a barn. All God wanted him to do, turn that stone loose. You've heard of heat-seeking missiles? You've heard of smart missiles that can go down chimneys? God was the inventor of them. All David has to do is turn loose of the stone. Grace catches it. It becomes God's object. Once you turn that problem loose, it becomes God to solve. Once you turn it loose, it becomes God to guide. Once you turn it loose, it becomes God. And when God is in anything, that something will happen. Oh, hallelujah. The missile is launched. Angels on the balcony, the banister of heaven looking over and said, 1,000, 2,000, 3,000, 4,000, contact. And Goliath goes down. Invincible Goliath lies on his back. Here comes a running little shepherd boy. Pulls out the giant's own sword. Stands on it. And with one swing, ends the problem of Goliath forever. He's over. He's history. He's gone. My grace is sufficient. Got a giant? Got a mountain? Got a problem? Got a sickness? Making you weak? Feel like you can't do nothing? I recommend grace. Got a child out of hand? Got one that won't talk to you? Got one that won't hardly do you right? Won't come around? I recommend grace. Oh, hallelujah. Grace is mercy that covers. When you get grace, you're getting God's favor. It's like God saying, I will. Sister Beulah said that the other night. I listened to her testimony. She said, I prayed and God said, I will. That was grace. Because once she got the I will, she didn't worry. That's grace. Do you understand that? That's mercy. That's grace. Every one of us can hear. He that hath an ear, let him hear what the Spirit says. The Spirit is talking right now. The Spirit of God is speaking right now. He's speaking to you. He's just waiting for you to say, "Oh my God, I don't know if I can go through any more of this. My heart's been broken. It's been trampled on. I've been talked to. I've been treated awful." And you're about ready to walk away defeated. Before you walk away, try one more thing. Say, "God, give me grace." Quote, "God only does grace bring mercy, but grace brings conviction." Conviction. He does not leave us under the power of Satan. He has conviction that can break his power.
2: Amen.
0: How far away does it work? You've heard the story about the captain. He asked for somebody that knew how to pray. And because he was going to put him on a dangerous mission. So he sent word down through his ship, "I need a man that prays." Yeah. And they sent this young man up to him. He said, "Son, you realize that I need you and I want a praying man because I don't know how you will come through this." He said, "Sir, whatever it is that you need me to do, I'll do it. I'll do it at 6. And the captain said, "At 6? He said, "Yes, sir, I will at 6. He said, "My mother prays for me every day at 6. I'm willing to try whatever you want me to try at 6. He had found out that a praying mother could extend God's grace to cover. You know, God can hide your life in His hands. You know, God can hide your life and no one can get to it. Jesus said, "No man can pluck you out of my Father's hands." He's greater than anything. No man can pluck you out of my Father's hands. Do you believe that? Somebody shout amen if you believe that. I'm in God's hands. I'm in God's grace. I'm in God's favor. God gave me favor. If God gives me favor, the devil's up against it. If God gives me favor, sickness is up against it. I will overcome. I shall overcome. For God's grace is sufficient. God's grace is enough. God's grace will see you through it. God's grace will provide power. God's grace will provide love. God's grace will fix it. Because God's grace is God. Call unto me from the ends of the earth, and I will save you. There is nothing too hard. There is nothing impossible with me. I stand ready to stand by you. I stand ready to approve you. I stand ready with my grace. And you will then say, "It is enough. It is enough." To you this night I extend my love. I have promised and I have not forgot my promises. You have thought that I had, but I have not. While you sleep, I work. My grace is working tonight. My grace is working while you are unaware. I will continue it because I have promised. You need no other vouchsafe. I have sworn by myself. My grace is enough, and it is. For I will be made perfect in your weakness. I am stronger than sin. stronger than disease. I'm stronger than anything. I am the Almighty. All power is given me in heaven and in earth, and I will invoke my power for my church, saith the Lord. Before I let you come to the altar, there's one more thing about grace. There's a preventive grace. A preventive grace is that which comes over us when we're about to do wrong and makes us not do it. Stories told of a teenager who liked cars, and he had stolen and spent time in jail for car theft. He was telling his story. He said, one night I found a car with the keys in the ignition. And just as when I was ready to open the door and drive off, he said, I walked away. He said, I don't know what's the matter with me. That's preventive grace. About when you're about to mess your marriage up and you decide to go home to your wife, that's preventive marriage. That's preventive grace. But when you're about ready to take up that cigarette or that drink or that gamble or go and get in the lottery and you walk away, that's preventive grace. When you're about to tell somebody your last little bit of your mind to give away in anger and you bite your tongue and you turn around and you walk away, that's preventive grace. God keeping you from doing it. While you're in that computer, in your room, all by yourself, and you're headed towards that website that you know how to get on, that's got all that stuff in there that you don't need in your mind or in your heart, and you slam it down or push it off, and you walk away and go be with your parents or with your spouse, that's preventive grace. That's when sin is pooling, abounding like waves, fixing to carry you away. And then grace comes in like a lifeguard and grabs you before you go down and pulls you to safety. That's preventive grace. My grace is sufficient. Brother Buster Wilson, God rest his heart and soul. He was a dear friend of mine. Tell me about his days before he got saved. Buster was a man's man when it come to being just rough. The guy got after him. He had a .38 snub-nosed pistol and pulled it out and shot Buster right through the lung. Buster chased him for a block. That guy threw the pistol down. Buster picked it up, couldn't catch the guy, because the second time he pulled the trigger, it snapped and didn't go off. Buster didn't think anything about God much, so he took the pistol, walking back down the railroad track, and just pulled it up in the air and just shot it five more times. Bam, bam, bam, bam. Then he felt like in his heart that it was God giving him a second chance. Preventive grace. That's what you need to do with that child. Is ask God, grace. Please give them grace. Convict them of the wrong. Make them hate what they're doing. Brother Alvie Wilson got saved and didn't want to give up his tobacco. He loved plug tobacco, kept it in his overhaul pocket, worked in the quarry over there in Lawrence County. He had been praying, wanting to get sanctified and praying for the Holy Ghost, but he wasn't getting nowhere. He sat down at lunchtime, had his lunch eaten. He reached into his bib pocket, pulled out his plug, got his knife out, cut him a big old chunk of it off, and put it in his mouth. It was going to be just a good old chew, just like every other one. But this one hit his lips, and all of a sudden he got green, got sick, got weak. Heart started racing. He started sliding down that old limestone block headed towards the ground. And though Brother Wagner said, "Brother Benny, the only thing I could think about was that tobacco." He said, "I knew I had gone as far as I could go." He said, "With my last bit of strength, I reached up, flipped it out of my mouth." He said, "I got better." He said, "Goodbye to tobacco that day." That's called preventive grace. Pray that their bed is so short they can't get comfortable, and that their quilt or cover is too short that they can't get comfortable. Pray that God will dangle their feet over hell. We need a grace that's in God's activity. He's strong enough to convince them. Butch Dalton, the little guy, I told you, iron worker, Butch and another guy, which was bigger, by like Gerald Pearson, they worked together on the riggings. They liked one bolt one night before they'd gone home. He had to get this one bolt tightened. They couldn't reach it. He couldn't reach it. Butch couldn't reach it. And Butch said, "I think if you hold me upside down and let me have my wrench, I can get to it." The guy said, "Okay," grabbed Butch by the ankles, flipped him over, held him. He's upside down, several stories up, tightening the bolt. Got it tightened down, ratcheted down. He said, "Okay." And the guy flipped him back up and set him on the girder. Job done. They went home. Butch, on the way home that night, stopped at a bar. And that's when the Holy Ghost walked in and said to Butch, "What are you doing here?" Butch turned around and said, "Who are you? What are you talking to? Who are you talking to?" And there wasn't nobody. He'd been raised by a praying mama. All of a sudden, it began to register. "I heard a voice. Somebody's talking to me." And again, it said, "I said to you, what are you doing here?" Butch said, with tears in his eyes, "Don't kill me, God. Don't kill me. If you'll just let me get home, just let me get home, I'll pray. I promise you, I give you my word. Just don't kill me on the way home, and I'll pray." And he did. I baptized him. That's preventive grace. That's grace that takes your problem and goes where you can't go and does what you cannot do. That's God. That's the kind of grace that we need. Where sin is abounding and taking our children out of our homes, we need grace that abounds more, that can do more than what sin can do. Sin can make them an addict. Sin can chain them and make them a prisoner. But grace can set them free. Stand with me. Sister Sutherland, come and sing for me, please. Denny, come on, make your way up here.
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4: "I give unto you, my peace I leave with you. Not as the world give, so give I unto you. Let not your heart be troubled, neither let it be afraid." Heard the story about a rich farmer who had thoroughbred horses and full-blood cattle, and he needed a hired hand to work on his ranch. Ran an ad in the paper that what kind of man that he needed, said you can pick up an

receive if you're hired from this job. I expect to be able to sleep in the storm. This confused this man. Never seen anybody fill out a resume application like that. I can sleep in the storm. On every line, I can sleep in the storm. So he decided, I'll call this fella in and see what kind of a man this guy is that fill out an application like this. So he calls him in and finds the man is very intelligible, very knowledgeable about horses and cattle. Finally decides, I'll just hire this guy. And he told him, he said, along with this job goes this bunkhouse down here. You'll be able to live there. We'll furnish you groceries along with your salary. So he hired this man and put him to work. And he proved to be very faithful and very knowledgeable of horses and cattle. And everything was going good for about 3 months. One night, the farmer woke up about 2 o'clock in the morning. He looked out the window and he heard the lightning, or saw the lightning and heard the thunder. Water was coming down, rain just in sheets. Big storm. And I don't know if you know anything about high-blooded horses or not, but sometimes they'll go crazy in a storm. So he got to worrying about his thoroughbred horses and his full-blooded cattle. He looked down toward the bunkhouse. No lights. He said, I don't understand this. Don't even look like my hired hand's up. So he pulls on his own rain boots and his own rain gear. He braves the storm, goes out in the lightning and the heavy rain, the thunderings, and when he gets to the stalls where his horses are, every one of them is tied down in the stalls. He goes over to the corral where his full-blooded cattle are. Every one of them is safe in the corral, tied down. So he said, well, everything's all right here. He goes back by the bunkhouse, shines the light on the door of the bunkhouse, and there was a sign, please do not disturb. I took care of everything before the storm got here. Now I can sleep in the storm. So if you'll take care of everything before the storm gets here, you'll be able to sleep in the storm. There's a storm on its way. You better make sure you've got everything loose in your life tied down. Hallelujah. Let's get right into the Word of God tonight. Praise the Lord. So good to be here at Elko again. And Brother Green's talking about the new kid on the block. I've known Brother Green for many years. You're fortunate to have him up in this area. He'll help you here in this camp meeting simply because he has had a lot of experience in camp meetings. And he'll help you in many other ways as well. If you have your Bibles, I wish you'd turn with me to Ezekiel, the book of Ezekiel. I'm going to read some scripture there, and then I will be going into the book of 2 Samuel. And while you're turning there, let me say we're happy to see each and every one. I do not have time to call all my friends that are here by name, but when we say we're glad you're here, that means you. Yeah, you just take that personally. Hey, he's glad I'm here. Praise the Lord. And today those ladies were out there frying that fried chicken, that preacher's bird. And I went out and talked to them a little while, and they told me, they said, Brother Rich, if we were home and this hot, we'd just be burning up. But since we're here at the camp meeting working together, it don't seem so bad. Isn't that a wonderful attitude? Especially when you're frying chicken for hungry preachers. In the book of Ezekiel, chapter 18, verse 31, the writer says, cast away from you all your transgressions, whereby ye have transgressed, and make you a new heart and a new spirit. For why will you die, O house of Israel? For I have no pleasure in the death of him that dieth, saith the Lord God. Wherefore turn yourselves and live ye. Please notice the first phrase of verse 31. Cast away from you all your transgressions. In the book of 2 Samuel.

0: Daniel, if you'll turn with us there. Second Samuel chapter 20. Bible says, and there happened to be, this is verse 1, and there happened to be there a man of Belial, whose name was Sheba, the son of Bichri, a Benjamite. And he blew a trumpet and said, we have no part in David, neither have we an inheritance in the son of Jesse. Every man to his tent, so Israel. So every man of Israel went up from after David and followed Sheba the son of Bichri. But the men of Judah clave unto their king from Jordan even to Jerusalem. Verse 6. And David said to Abishai, now shall Sheba the son of Bichri do us more harm than did Absalom. Take thou thy Lord's servants and pursue after him, lest he get him fenced cities and escape us. And there went out after him Joab's men, just the Cherethites and the Pelethites and all the mighty men. And they went out of Jerusalem to pursue after Sheba the son of Bichri. Verse 13, and when he was removed out off the highway, all the people went on after Joab to pursue after Sheba, the son of Bichri, and he went through all the tribes of Israel unto Abel and to Bethmaachah and all the Berites, and they were gathered together and went also after him. And they came and besieged him in Abel of Bethmaachah, and they cast up a bank against the city, and it stood in a trench. And all the people that were with Joab battered the wall to throw it down. Then cried a wise woman out of the city, hear, hear, say I pray you unto Joab, come near hither that I may speak with thee. And when he was come near unto her, the woman said, art thou Joab? And he answered, I am he. Then she said unto him, hear the words of thine handmaiden. And he answered, I do hear. Then she spake, saying, they were wont to speak in old times, saying, they shall surely ask counsel at Abel. And so they ended the matter. And I am one of them that are peaceable and faithful in Israel. Thou seekest to destroy a city and a mother in Israel. Why wilt thou swallow up the inheritance of the Lord? And Joab answered and said, Far be it from me that I should swallow up or destroy. The matter is not so, but a man of Mount Ephraim, Sheba, the son of Bichri by name, hath lifted up his hand against the king, even against David. Deliver him only, and I will depart from the city. And the woman said unto Joab, behold, his head shall be thrown to thee over the wall. Then the woman went into all the people in her wisdom, and they cut off the head of Sheba the son of Bichri, and cast it out to Joab, and he blew a trumpet, and they retired from the city, every man to his tent. And Joab returned to Jerusalem unto the king. I know that's a lot of reading, but when I get through preaching, you'll understand why I read all these scriptures. In our text tonight, previous to this, David had just regained the kingdom back from his own son Absalom, who through conspiracy had tried to take his father's kingdom. But now David has secured his kingdom once again, and he feels that everything in his kingdom is secure. And no sooner does he get back into the kingdom until another man by the name of Sheba, the son of Bichri, rises up against David and calls men after him, saying, we have no part with David nor the son of Jesse. And he began to take men after him. He was seeking the position of King David, who was the designated power and the appointed leader by God Almighty. Stay with me now. And so Joab and his men begin to follow after Sheba to overcome him and to take his life. As they went after him, he fled into a city called Abel. And there they gave him asylum inside the city of Abel. And whenever Joab came to that city and he found out that Sheba was inside the walls of that city, he dug a trench around the city, and his men with battering rams began to batter the walls of Abel to bring it down. They were going after this traitor. They were going after this man who was trying to take a position that did not rightfully belong to him. As they battered the walls of Abel, there came a wise woman out, and she cried as she over the wall of the city and said, "Hear me, Joab, hear me. Come near hither that I may speak to thee." And Joab came close to the wall, and she said, "Art thou Joab?" He said, "I am he." And she said, "I am one that is peaceable and faithful in Israel. And thou seekest to destroy a city and a mother of Israel. Why wilt thou swallow up the inheritance of the Lord?" And Joab answered, "Far be it from me that I should swallow up or destroy. The matter is not so." In other words, Joab said, "I have no quarrel with this city. I have no quarrel with the mothers of Israel. That's not why we're battering the walls. But lurking inside your city is a traitor, and I'm after his head. If you'll throw his head over the wall, I'll call off the men, my mighty men, and we'll leave here." And this wise woman without hesitation said, "Behold, the head of Sheba shall be thrown over the wall." So I want to preach tonight, it's time to throw Sheba's head over the wall. You're going to help me while I preach, aren't you? It's time to throw Sheba's head over the wall. Even though Joab had no quarrel against the city, the only way the city could be spared was to throw Sheba's head over the wall. And his men kept battering the walls. They were going to bring the walls down. Hear what I tell you tonight. Every man's breast and every woman's breast is a city enclosed. And every sin that might be lurking inside your heart is a traitor. Oh, you say, "That old-fashioned preacher, he don't like me. He's always preaching against my sin. He's always making me feel uncomfortable." Oh, sinner, hear me tonight. I have no quarrel with you, and God has no quarrel with you as an individual. We're not trying to destroy you. It's just the fact that inside your soul there is a traitor lurking. Amen. Someone who does not belong there, and we're asking for his head. You say, "That old-fashioned preacher, he always makes me feel bad. He always makes me feel uncomfortable. He goes to preaching against the things I'm doing, and I don't feel right." Well, just like Joab's men, us old-fashioned preachers, we keep battering your wall. We keep preaching under the anointing of the Holy Ghost. We keep calling your sins by name. It's not that we don't love you. Amen. It's just that we know if the sin is allowed to stay inside your soul, it will destroy you in the end, and you'll end up in hell. Hear me, old sinner. Take Sheba. Sheba's head tonight and throw it over the wall that you may live. Well, I'm beginning to feel like preaching now, so stay with me. Listen to me. The preacher's not against you. He's for you. He loves you. That's why he's calling for Sheba's head. Joab did not want Abel to feel comfortable. He wanted them to feel uncomfortable as long as they were harboring a traitor that was trying to take a kingdom that did not belong to him. And God said, all souls are mine, the soul of the Father and the soul of the Son. Hey, the reason I call your sins by name, the reason sometimes I impersonate, it's not that I don't love you, but I know what sin will do. The way of sin is death, but the gift of God is eternal life through Jesus Christ our Lord. You know, love is a strange thing. It works in different ways. I remember when I was a small boy, I disobeyed my mother, and she'd send me after a switch. Now I'd go out, and you better not get too small a one, or she'd go after it. And you'd have wished you'd have got a good size one. And I'd come in, she'd get right in front of me, her fingers would start going down that switch. She'd say, now son, you look at me while I'm talking to you. Well, that was hard to do. Do you hear what I'm saying to you? You didn't say, yeah. You had to say, yes, ma'am. Mm-hmm. And you were really in trouble if you looked off. She'd say, son, is there something going on out there more important than your mother talking to you? No, ma'am. All this time, she's running her fingers down that switch. Now you look at me while I'm talking to you. Okay, yes, ma'am. You understand, son? Yes, ma'am. She said, now, son, here's something you've got to understand. I'm doing this because I'm doing this because I love you. And here in my mind, I'm thinking, now, mama, if you really love me, instead of giving me a whipping, you'd give me a cookie or a biscuit with some jelly and butter in it or some ice cream. And here you're telling me I'm doing this because I love you. Then she'd say something that really blew my little mind. She'd say, you have to understand, son, that this is hurting me worse than it's hurting you. And it blew my mind. But 25 years later, when some of my friends were in the penal institution, when some were hooked on alcohol and dope, amen, when some had been married and divorced and remarried and divorced, and I was in the pulpit preaching the word of God, I realized my mother really loved me. And when you hear and feel the battering of conviction as the old-fashioned preacher gets close to and begins to batter the walls of your heart, you've got to realize he's doing it because he loves you. So Joab's men kept battering the wall. All of a sudden, coming over that wall, was the head of Sheba. And when the head of Sheba came over that wall, Joab blew the trumpet, and he and his men retired and went back to their tents. Please understand, had the people of Abel loved Sheba more than their city, had they loved Sheba more than their own lives, they would have justly perished. And if we love the traitor of sin above the life of our souls, we too shall perish. Oh, sinner, throw the traitor's head over the wall. Hallelujah. God is saying, except ye repent, ye shall all likewise perish. Oh, is there not a wise woman here tonight that can speak in wisdom to the younger women concerning the pride of this day? Oh, yes, now we have preachers who preach against us preachers who preach against sin. Oh, yeah, we become their own, one of their main targets. Boy, you guys are sure being quiet tonight. Might well help me. I'm going to preach some holiness to you tonight. Hallelujah. I said we have preachers that preach against us preachers that preach against sin. But listen to me. David said in one of the Psalms, I've got it written down, I won't take time to look up where it's at, but he said, I would rather be a doorkeeper in the house of the Lord than to dwell in the tents of wickedness. And every one of us is a doorkeeper at the house of the Lord. But somebody at the gate, open the gate and let this traitor come inside. And every sin, every compromising spirit that's in the church in 1997, somebody open the door and let it in. Say, well, worldliness is really coming in. It's because somebody has opened the door and let the traitor inside. Help me while I preach. Oh, yes. I walk into these churches and I see some's got pink eyes, some's got blue eyes, some's got red eyes, some's got purple eyes, some's got black eyes, some's got spider web eyes. Look like a spider's about ready to jump out any minute out of that web that's around their eyelashes. Some's got on pants. Some of the ladies wearing them so tight, they look like bullfighters out of old Mexico. Some have got on their earrings and their finger rings and their necklaces. Oh, yes. And they talk about how spiritual they are. But listen, as the old-fashioned preacher batters against your wall tonight, I love you. I'm not against you. But I'm calling for Sheba's head to be thrown over the wall tonight. Oh, why don't y'all loosen up and help me preach a little bit? Amen. Our churches are filling up with adultery and fornication and sins of the flesh. Amen. The reason is somebody has opened the door and let them come in. Who was it that opened the gate and let Sheba inside the city? Every enemy of the church that's in the church in 1997 is here because somebody has opened the door. Some of you that were shouting last night, not shouting much tonight, but I look out and I see a lot of clipping and snipping and flipping. Go ahead and look at me. I'm looking at you too. Oh, yes. Somebody is letting this spirit inside our churches. But God, when he sent Joab's men, when David sent Joab's men and Joab down to the city of Abel, and they began to besiege the city and batter the wall, they were not against the mothers in Israel. They were not against the inhabitants of Abel. It was that traitor that was inside the walls of the city. And you may not have to listen to this old white-headed preacher much longer, but while I'm still able, I'm going to keep on battering your walls. I'm going to keep on telling you the soul that sinneth, it shall die. I'm going to keep on telling you, love not the world, neither the things that are in the world. If any man love the world, the love of the Father Father is not in him. I'm going to keep on preaching. Come out from among them and be ye separate, saith the Lord, and touch not the unclean thing, and I will receive you. Oh, I know this kind of preaching. You don't hear much of it anymore. That's why we got so many Shebas lurking inside the church. Hallelujah. Now, I've been preaching here for many years. Everybody knew I was a holiness preacher before I ever come to the platform tonight. So don't be surprised when I start battering your wall. You see, different groups and denominations over the years, they have met in their conferences, and they have voted whether to allow Sheba to remain or throw his head over the wall. I was saved in Assembly of God Church. It was straight-laced. If you think I'm preaching straight, you should have heard my old-fashioned preacher preach. Boy, he had such deep theology. Brother, you talk about theology. He had deep, deep theology. So deep that it got into my heart. And nearly every one of his messages, he put it in there somewhere. Here it is. If you're saved, you ain't sinning. And if you're sinning, you ain't saved. You can't get no deeper than that. Hallelujah. What he's saying, if there's been a transformation, if you've thrown Sheba's head over the wall, you quit the sin business, and you're serving the Lord in the beauty of holiness. The modernistic preachers with their big charismatic churches, they're letting them keep Sheba's head. Oh, yes. With their new crosses. Amen. With their new line of charisma, they're deceiving the people. But there's still a few of us old Joabs around. Amen. They're still fighting the enemy and battering the walls of compromise. Don't tell me that you're a holiness preacher if you'll say amen to this kind of preaching at the camp meeting and then go home and open your doors and give asylum to these same spirits in your own home church. Come on, preacher man, preach. Woo! The Assemblies of God, they begin to vote down the convictions. And then the Church of God, who used to not even allow a wedding band. Oh, yes. Assembly of God never did preach against wedding bands, but they preached against excessive jewelry. But the Church of God, we've got some Church of God sisters here. Amen. They used to preach against wedding bands. But then they decided to let Sheba come in. And Sheba polluted. Brother Cobb knows I'm telling it right. And Sheba polluted the entire populace of Abel. And now they've got rings held by every finger. Amen. They've got makeup and short hair on the women, long hair on the men. Come on now. Amen. They've got all of these things. Why? Because somebody opened the door. But the old-fashioned preacher, Brother Donrich, only has one vote. But I'm casting my vote against Sheba. I say throw his head over the wall. Let it go down on my record. If it's the last time I ever preach Elko, that Brother Don Rich was against sin and the world. You see, God is willing to reverse His judgment, to call off sin's penalty, but only when Sheba's head has been thrown over the wall. Now please notice, not just any head, but it had to be Sheba's head. And when Sheba's head was thrown over the wall, it was a witness on the outside of Abel that inside the city, the flesh, the trunk of Sheba was dead. Do you understand it? I said it was a witness that the flesh was dead. And as soon as the head came over the wall, Joab blew the trumpet. And they began to retreat. And Abel had peace once again. I'm here to tell you, sinner, backslider, compromising Christian, you'll never have peace as long as you try to hold on to Sheba. Oh, I know what some would have tried to do. They would have tried to make a league with Job. Stayed faithful to King David right down to the end. Hear me tonight. Cast away from you all your transgressions where ye have transgressed. For why will ye die, O house of Israel? Preachers that have fallen love their sins more than they did their ministry. Amen. Preachers that have fallen love their sins more than they love the church. Preachers that have fallen have loved their sins more than they love their own souls. Oh, hear me. Amen. God no longer winks at ignorance, but He commandeth all men everywhere to repent. And there is no substitute for Sheba's head. It must be identified. Amen. This is the culprit. This is the traitor. This is the thing that was destroying our city. There is no peaceful coexistence with sin or the world. If you're going to be a friend to the world, you are an enemy to God. Boy, I like this kind of preaching. Last night y'all were shouting, but I like this kind right here. Woo, I'm about ready to shout myself. Hallelujah. Hallelujah. Hallelujah. You know why? This is the kind that brought me out. This is the kind that kept me saved. Oh yes, I had some Shebas too. Yes, sir. But oh, the day I threw the last head over the wall, I had peace that passeth all understanding. We cannot afford to let any more Shebas come in. We need to destroy the things that are in our churches that are not right and seal off the doors of Zion to the world. Oh, I'm not saying not accept the sinner, but I'm talking about accepting them in positions in the church and using them in the church. Oh, hallelujah. Boy, it's getting quieter and quieter and quieter. But I'm talking about holy living. I'm talking about separation. I'm talking about being a true child of God. I'm talking about something that when you walk down the street, the world will know there's a difference in you and the world. The only proof that Sheba was dead was his head. Oh yes, some think when they feel the Spirit of the Lord, amen, that God's wanting them to shout. Don't you know that God sometimes is dealing with you to throw Sheba's head over the wall, and you get in a good spiritual service and you feel the presence of the Lord and you want to get up and jerk and jump and leap. Amen. You can't jump your sins away. You can't leap your sins away. You can't shout your sins away. You've got to throw them over the wall in repentance and come to the fountain that's filled with blood drawn from Emmanuel's veins and have your sins washed away. I was preaching a few years ago where I do missionary work in the San Blas Islands and other parts of Panama. And one night, we were preaching on this island and there was not room in this little thatched hut building to hold the people. So we was preaching out underneath the stars. That's a good place to preach. Maybe you don't have to ever worry about the roof falling in on you. Hallelujah. And was preaching away and enjoying preaching the Word of God. And as I preached the Word of God, and as I tried to get the attention of the people more because of a lot of frustrations, you know, among those people not being affiliated with the church and coming out of darkness, here come, where's the, a box of Kleenex or something. Hallelujah. I need something here. I don't care what it is. Give me one of them offering pails that's empty. That'll do it. Here come one of them little Kuna Indians walking out there carrying his little idol with him. Carrying his God, little wooden God, bringing it to the service. He stood out real close to the sea. The water was beating against the seashore. I was preaching away. Pretty soon I saw him looking up there at me, directing his attention right at me. So you got to be careful when you direct your attention right at me, because I'll direct my attention right at you. And I saw him looking right at me. And so I've zeroed in on him. And I said through my interpreter, "Hey, mister, you out there with your little idol under your arm." Brother Holtzman's been over there. I said, "Out there with your little idol under your arm. Hey, you had to carry your God here tonight. But I don't want a God that I have to carry. I want a God that can carry me." I seen I had his attention. I said, "Your God has ears, but he cannot hear. But my God's ears are open to the cry of the righteous. Your God has eyes, but he cannot see. But my God's eyes go to and fro throughout all the earth, beholding the evil and the good." If your little God that takes little plant little seeds in them for eyes, I said, if your little God loses the eye, you got to go get some kind of glue and glue his eye back in. Oh, who wants that kind of a God? I said, your God has a mouth, but he cannot speak. But my God created this heaven you can see up here and all of these stars. And he'd look at his little old God, and then he'd look at me. I said, your God has hands, but he cannot move them. He has feet, but he cannot walk. And as I began to preach, he kept looking at his God. After a while, the Spirit of the Lord started dealing with him. And I kept preaching to him. Pretty soon he looked at his God and looked over toward the sea. Looked at his God and then looked over toward the sea. Turned back around and looked at me. I said, go ahead, do what God's telling you to do. He took one last look at his God, looked back to the sea, and took his God and threw it in the ocean. Come and fell at my feet. I asked my interpreter, I said, what does this man want? He said, he's wanting to accept your God. Well, hear me, that man's smarter than some of you that are here tonight. He knew he could not keep his God and have my God. You've got to cast Sheba's head over the world. You've got to get rid of your sin. Cast your transgressions from you. For why will you die? As I close tonight, I'm wondering if there's anyone here. You say, Brother Rich, there's something in my life that I need to get rid of. I feel like I need to turn and throw Sheba's head over the wall. There's only one way to do it. Make up your mind that you're going to completely destroy him. As long as you hold on to anything, you cannot have my God. For my God is so jealous. He said, thou shalt have no other gods before me. And he also said, thou shalt not make any graven image to bow down. How about those images sitting over in the corner of your living room that you bow down to? Say, oh, my television's not important. I can walk into your house and see how your furniture's arranged. If you got a television, and tell you that your television's important. Go ahead and throw it over the wall. Oh, it's getting tighter. I love it when it's like that. I was getting ready to quit, but it's getting tight. I got to loosen it up a little bit more. Oh, hallelujah. While you're throwing, get all of those old videos and all of that old junk that you piled up and throw it out too, and serve the Lord God in the beauty of holiness. Might want to pick up that literature and that pornography you've got slipped under the banner in the closet and get it thrown out too, and let's serve God in the beauty of holiness. Well, it is a holy city. How many knew that? And it's a holy God. How many knew that? And it's a holy Christ. How many knew that? And it's a Holy Ghost, yes. And it's holy angels. And a holy city. And everybody that goes there is going to be holy people. And the only way you can be holy is throw Sheba's head. That's why that boy some time ago, where I was preaching, loaded up all of his old CDs, all of his old worldly cassette music, stopped on the way to church, threw it in the river, made an offering to the river. Amen. Come on to God's house. You got to be willing, young people. You can't come down here in youth camp and saying, oh, how I love Jesus, and then go back out and listen to rock and roll and country and western. Not enough just to feel good 1 week in youth camp. You got to throw Sheba's head over the wall. I see some of y'all are really enjoying this. And the only way I can tell is the way you're frowning. Praise the Lord. Hallelujah. I love the way you're shouting me down tonight. Praise God. Hey, listen to me. I love you just like my mother said. I love you. See, that's a strange way. God loved the inhabitants of Abel. He loved, amen, the mothers in Israel. He had set David on the throne. And have you ever seen a day when so many things were trying to replace the designated power that God has given? But oh, if you've got rebellion in your heart, throw it over the wall. If you've got jealousy in your heart, throw it over the wall. If you've got backbiting in your heart, throw it over the wall. Some of you couldn't trust 15 minutes. I'd rather trust Colonel Sanders babysitting my chickens as trust you with something confidential. Hallelujah. Hallelujah. Because you're a gossiper. You're a loose talker. Gotta throw it over the wall. Holy, holy, holy. I said, holy, holy, holy. Lord God Almighty. Throw Sheba's head over. Woo. When you get it thrown over, there will be peace. There was a man come to our altar. Tulare, California. Ever been there? Tulare, California. He came to our altar. One of my altar services to find the Lord. He prayed a good while. And then he quit. And I thought, oh no, he's going to get up and quit praying before he gets through to victory, because so many does that. But when he got up, he reached over here in one pocket, took out a pack of cigarettes, laid a couple cigars on the altar, and then reached back and got some chewing tobacco and laid it on the altar. Reached in another pocket and took out a set of dice, and reached somewhere else and got a deck of cards and put it on the altar. I'm beginning to get happy now. Hallelujah. Hallelujah. Pretty soon, amen, he stood there and looked and looked and looked. And then pretty soon he went into a secret compartment and took out a joint of marijuana and laid it on the altar and looked up at me and said, preacher, if I'm going to get in this thing, I'm going to get in it right. Well, let me tell you, that's the only way you can get in it. is to get in it right. Oh, there's no halfway mark. You've got to get in it right. Young people, I'm so glad to hear the reports how you prayed and sought the Lord last week. And Brother Rich loves you. But if there's something in there you didn't get over the wall, I'm battering your walls tonight. You say, well, Brother Rich, you know my condition. I'm a backslider. Well, I love you and Jesus loves you and He wants you to come back to the Lord. But you have to throw Sheba's head over. And some of you old time sisters that one time shouted the praises of God and was full of the Holy Ghost, I can look around and see some of y'all been a bobbing and a clipping and a snipping. And then you wonder about these young girls. Don't you know you're setting a poor example before them? Hallelujah. This was a wise woman in Abel who said, his head shall be thrown over the wall. Now I'm used to preaching under pressure, and I do better under pressure than I do when everything's loose. So let me tell you one more time, God is calling for your sin. Amen. He loves you. Young man, He loves you. I've preached to you many a time here, right here at this camp meeting, and God loves you. And I love you, and you know that, because you can feel a love coming from me. But I'm going to tell you the truth. If you die in your condition you're in right now, you're just as sure to go to hell as there is a hell. But if you'll come to Jesus, Jesus loves you. He will accept you. But He asks for unconditional surrender. Would someone come to the piano? Oh, hallelujah. I've enjoyed preaching to you tonight. Hallelujah, hallelujah. Somebody please come to the piano. So quiet around here tonight. Good time to give an altar call. How many of you just be honest? While every head's bowed and no one looking around, you'd lift your hand and say, Brother Rich, there's something in my life tonight that needs to go over the wall. Would you raise your hand quickly? Put it right back down again. Someone quickly tonight. Yes, I see those hands going up. Are there others you'd lift your hands? Yes, I see that, young man. Are there another one you'd lift your hand? Say, preacher man. Yes, I see that one. Are there others you'd say, Brother Rich, there's some things in my life that need to go over the wall tonight. You'll have deep settled peace once you throw Sheba's head over the wall. Now, I know a good part of you don't believe or don't agree with me. We're not going to fall out. But you don't agree with me on sanctification. I believe in sanctification as a definite work of grace. But as I told you the other night, it doesn't matter to me how you get it as long as you get it. But here's the way I believe sanctification affects you. I believe that you do have temptations even after you're sanctified. But instead of them coming from within, they come from without. Oh, hallelujah. I said they come from without. Praise God. Don't let Sheba hide in your heart. A little grudge will stop you as quick. A little bad feeling toward a brother will stop you just as quick as any other sin. Brother Leon Mosier, if I can't tell you I love you and mean it from my heart, I'm letting something stay in there that shouldn't be. Brother Gerald Green, my good friend, if I can't say I love you and mean it from my heart, there's something there that's not right. Isn't it a shame, Brother Perry, when men who claim to be preaching the same gospel and going to the same heaven can't even kneel at the same altar and pray together? Now that's a shame. That's a shame. I said, that is a shame. Something's got to be thrown over the wall. And I don't want to get over because the Lord's already dealing with me on a message for tomorrow night. So I don't got to stop right here where I'm at right there on that. But I'm telling you, we need one another. But we do not need Sheba. You see, God has nothing against the charismatics. He has nothing against the Assemblies of God, Church of God, Pentecostal Wholeness, Free Holiness, Independence, Full Gospel, Free Pentecost. Even if they've let down the standard, God has nothing against them. God is against Sheba that's inside those churches that's robbing them of the victory. You got to understand that. Amen. That's what God is against. One more hand lifted. Say, preacher man, there's something in my life I need to get thrown over the wall. Yes, I see that hand. I was in a service not too long ago, and a woman openly confessed that she had temper tantrums, that sometimes she threw knives and forks at her husband, glasses of water, and I don't know what all. But she said, Brother Rich, God's dealing with my heart, and I want to change. If you want to change, you can change. They're willing to throw it over the wall. And the very fact she come and confess openly before the entire congregation, let me know she was willing to throw Sheba's head over. I seen her pastor a good while after. He said, Brother Rich, that's one of the most humble, sweet women now I have in my church. Just throw Sheba's head over. Oh, yes, another one. You'd say, Brother Rich. Now, some of you, yes, I see that hand. How about some of you older folks that one time had the blessing in your life and you've let the world ease in and take that blessing away? You'd say, Brother Rich, I want to throw Sheba's head over the wall. I want to come right with God. I want to do what's right. Would you lift that hand quickly right now? Hurriedly, I'm still waiting. We've got plenty of time. Everybody just stay secure for just a moment. It's real early. Not just now, 20 after 9. Is there another hand be lifted? Say, Brother Rich, there's something in my life I want to get rid of tonight. Would you lift your hand quickly? Another one? Several hands have already been lifted. But I feel like God's still talking to somebody. If you want the fullness of the blessing, some of you preachers want to know why your ministry never has reached out, why you never have been able to reach that position and that sphere that God wants you in. It's because somewhere in your life, you're letting Sheba lurk. You'll never be a successful minister until you get rid of everything in your life that's unpleasing to God. One more hand. Anywhere in this congregation, one more hand. This young lady that was praying tonight and earlier, we were glad to see you praying. Are you ready to throw Sheba's head over the wall? If you are, we're opening this altar now. And I want those that lifted your hands as our sister plays to come right now. In the name of Jesus, make your way down to this altar. Those that lifted your hands, come on. Right now, they're coming. Thank the Lord for these young people and old, some older people that's coming. Hallelujah. Hallelujah. You say, Brother Rich, holiness preaching won't work. It's the only kind that will work. It's the only kind that will do the job. Hallelujah. There's others that lifted your hands. Come on down. Get the victory tonight.
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3: Begin to praise the Lord. Your heart will warm within you. Hallelujah. Praise the Lord. Well, I don't guess I'll sing this morning. Thank you for waiting. Amen. 1 Thessalonians chapter 2. We pointed out last Sunday morning that a particular trait of the first epistle to the Thessalonians was that each chapter ends with the reference to the second coming of the Lord. And this morning I want to read that reference on chapter 2, then encourage you to keep your scripture open, and then we will revisit the remainder of the chapter within the message this morning. Could you stand for the reading of God's word? 1 Thessalonians chapter 2, last two verses. Paul said, "For what is our hope or joy or crown of rejoicing?" What is that? "Are not even you at the presence of our Lord Jesus Christ at His coming? For ye are our glory and joy." I want to preach this morning on the greatest joy at His coming. The greatest joy at His coming. He said, "What is our joy? Are not even ye in the presence of our Lord Jesus Christ at His coming?" In other words, Paul said, "You're new converts, Thessalonians," but he said, "I'll tell you what my joy is going to be when Jesus comes. It's that when I go up, there you will be along with me. You are my joy at Christ's coming." The greatest joy at His coming. If we are truly ready for Christ's coming, our greatest concern and joy is that others be ready also. That will be a trait of being ready for the coming of the Lord. You're not just glad you're ready, but you're overjoyed to know that others are getting ready as well. Father, help us today. Shut up our hearts to the truth. Challenge us afresh by the Holy Spirit. I pray, Lord, You'd remove every distraction from speaking and from hearing. And Lord, that we've sensed a growing presence of the Holy Spirit in our midst. A sense of eternity, oh God, we pray. In Jesus' name, amen. You can be seated. I'm sure upon our minds this morning, the visions from the pictures of the earthquake in Japan are with us. What a tragedy. You've noted the devastation. That morning, early Friday morning, I was traveling around and listening to the radio, and they had an expert of earthquakes, and he was giving a description about that Japan earthquake and going through all of that. But towards the end of that interview, he said something that just riveted itself in my heart. He said, though there's four tectonic plates that meet at Japan, and he said, in fact, these plates go completely around the Pacific Rim. And he said the pressure of those plates is growing quickly every day. We just had the Christchurch earthquake in New Zealand. He said the tension is building. And he said, as bad as this earthquake was in Japan today, he said, here's his quote. He said, "We haven't seen anything yet like we're going to see." That's an expert. I don't know if he's a Christian or not, but he was speaking from a geological perspective, and he said, "We haven't seen anything yet." Jesus said in Matthew 24, verse 7, he said, "For nation shall rise against nation, and kingdom against kingdom, and there shall be famines and pestilence and earthquakes in divers places." That's one reason that I am preaching this about the Thessalonians and from the Thessalonian epistles. It's because I believe that Jesus is coming again. How many believes that Jesus is coming again? And if He said as a precursor to His coming that we're going to be earthquakes in divers places, and the expert, the geological expert says we haven't seen anything yet, but we're about to, I believe we ought to take note and say Jesus, His coming is near. Can you say amen? Hallelujah. Praise the name of the Lord. I feel so led to preach from these epistles about the coming of the Lord, because I believe there's a group of people that are getting ready to leave. Getting ready for the second coming of our Lord and Savior Jesus Christ. Amen. Paul had been ran out of town after he founded the church in Thessalonica. He'd went down, spent some time at Athens, and now he's at Corinth, and he's growing discouraged. He left Timothy there to work with the new converts, but he hadn't received any word. He hadn't gotten any word. He's growing discouraged. Maybe it was all in vain. Maybe they really didn't get a good dose. Maybe they really didn't get converted. Maybe it didn't last. He's so discouraged as he waits. But the Bible said that Timothy showed up and said, listen, Paul, amen, they're still serving God. They're going on to live for Christ. They've not turned back to their idolatry and paganism. They're sold out to God. They may be new converts, but they're sold out to Jesus, and they're making preparations for His return. And when Paul said that, he said, I couldn't have gotten better news. He said, my heart is overjoyed. And he picked up his pen and he said, listen, Thessalonians, yes, I'm happy.

It isn't about what you can get out of church. It's about what you can contribute. It isn't just the satisfaction that you're saved and ready, but you want to see others get saved and others get ready. That's why it's no surprise when someone is sold out to Christ and ready for His coming, that the greatest joy they have is when another soul gets saved and is prepared for His coming. When another backslider prays through, one that hasn't been ready, and now they're ready. Oh, if you're ready for the coming of the Lord, that's your greatest joy. Aside from seeing Jesus yourself, will be the joy at His coming of meeting with those, even that you had a hand in seeing their salvation and their getting ready. Listen, as a parent with adult children, I have a great thing or a thought that will discourage me every time I think about it. And the thought that I have that discourages me as a parent is the thought, what if my children grow away from Christ, go away from Christ, and the Lord comes, and my children are not prepared for His coming that weighs upon me. I'm grateful that my children, my adult children, are serving the Lord, and the most discouraging thought that I can have is if they would turn from the Lord and not serve Him. But just as discouraging as that is, won't it be joyful when the trumpet sounds, not just that you're going up, but your children are going up with you, your spouse, your friends. Yes, it'll be a joy to rise to meet Him, but it'll be a greater joy to look right and left, and your loved ones are rising with you. The greatest joy at His coming is seeing those that you love going as well. Amen. What can we do that they might be ready? I'm telling you, the only thing that saves people, it's not a social club, a social event. The only thing that saves people is the gospel of Jesus Christ. And before people are ready to hear the good news of the gospel, they need to hear the bad news. And the bad news is man's got a problem, a big problem. Man's got a sin problem. Man is lost, and his sins have separated between him and God. That's the bad news. Part of the bad news is also this. Man cannot save himself. Man cannot help his problem. He only exacerbates his problem. Man does not have the resources, the means, the knowledge, the way to solve his own problem. But let's turn from the bad news to the good news. Yes, man has a problem and he cannot save himself. But since man cannot save himself, God sent His Son to be the Savior of the world. And the Son of God took man's place on a cross and suffered for man's sin. They buried it in a tomb, but He rose again for our justification, ascended to the Father, poured out the Holy Ghost, and is coming again just like He said. Oh, that's the gospel. And those that will hear it and bow heart and life and say, "Forgive me, Lord, but I believe You took my place," they will be gloriously converted. For whosoever shall call upon the name of the Lord shall be saved. If you want your loved ones saved, share the gospel, share the good news, share the truth. It's the only thing that can save mankind. That's what we can do. And so Paul tells us how to share the gospel. Amen. You say, aren't these verses, we're going to read them in a minute, you'll be saying, aren't these just about missionaries and evangelists and preachers? Yes, originally they were about evangelists and missionaries. But I want you to know, every born again believer is a gospel sharer. You say, I'm not a theologian. Maybe not. But you can be like the man that was blind that Jesus healed. He wasn't a theologian either. But he said, "This thing, one thing I know, whereas I was blind, now I see." You may not be a theologian, but you can share the good news of what happened to you. Amen. Paul gives us some instructions for sharing the gospel. Number one, share the gospel boldly.

0: share it boldly. Look at verse 1. He said, "For yourselves, brethren, know our entrance into you, that it was not in vain. But even after that we suffered before and were shamefully entreated, as you know, at Philippi, we were bold in our God to speak unto you the gospel of God with much contention." Amen. Paul had been forbidden of the Holy Spirit to go to several different places that he wanted to share the gospel. But as he waited in a port city, God gave him a vision of a man from Macedonia across the waterway, across the water strait. And the man was beckoning and pleading with Paul, "Come help us. Come help us." Amen. There may have not been an individual Macedonian that was crying out for help. But that man in the vision represented a people, represented a nation. You know, this world that's partying out there, they may never say it to you, but if you'd get in the spirit, you would see the representation of the world around us. And they're saying with the Macedonian in the vision, "We need help. Our condition is despairing. We've got to have salvation." Paul answered that call, got on the ship, crossed the waterway, and came to the city of Philippi, went down to the river, began to preach the gospel, cast demons out of a damsel that her masters were using for their own gain, that stirred up a crowd, a mob against him. They went to the authorities, and the authorities to squelch the mob and satisfy the bloodthirst of the mob, took Paul and Silas and beat them with many stripes and put them in the dungeon, their hands and feet in fetters. But I'm telling you, they had the real thing. And right in the darkness of the dungeon, with all the bugs and the dampness and the darkness, and then Paul and Silas at midnight began to sing the praises of God, and God shook that jail. Long story short, before the night's over with, even Paul and Silas have shared the gospel, and the jailer's saved, and the jailer's wife is saved, and the jailer's children are saved. Hallelujah. That's what the gospel will do. Amen. They ran Paul out of town, asked him to leave. He went to the next city of Macedonia, Thessalonica. He went to the synagogue and began to preach the gospel. Jews started getting saved. That made the religious crowd jealous. Church hadn't moved under them in 50 years. But Paul preaches the gospel and something's happened. And the Jewish leadership gets jealous. They run Paul out of town. Paul went to the next city, Berea. They were a little more open to the gospel. They got saved, but then the Jews, the mob from Thessalonica, followed Paul to Berea and ran him out of town. And now, as I pointed out earlier, Paul went to Corinth and Athens, and he's discouraged, waiting on word of what happened to his converts. But what he says here, he said, "Listen, they beat me, they put me in jail, they ran me out of town, but I never changed the message. I wasn't nasty, I wasn't ugly, but I never sugarcoated, I never watered down, I never changed it. I looked them in the eye and said, 'Your sins have separated between you and your God, but I've come to tell you about the one who bridged the gap.'" Hallelujah. His name is Jesus. And if you're going to be saved, it'll be by his blood that he spilled for you. And if you'll confess, he said, "I was bold, even knowing they might stone me, throw me back in jail, run me out of town again. I was bold to share the gospel." I want to tell us this morning, we are not to be obnoxious. We are not to be rude. We are not to be offensive. We are not to be intrusive. But we need to be bold, courageous in sharing the gospel. Neighbors and friends and co-workers, we're not ugly about it. We don't tell them at the break room, "Now you don't get up, you're going to sit here and you're going to listen to me because you're a filthy, rotten sinner." Oh, but if the man at work says, "There's something different about you, what is it?" Oh, you're bold. Jesus is the difference. And the difference Jesus made in my life, He can make it in yours. Hallelujah. Be bold. Amen. At work, at school, young people, be bold to share the gospel. Amen. Many of you go to public school. Listen to me, young people. I'm right here, right up here. Amen. Many of you go to public school, but I want to challenge you. I was in a public school, but when I prayed through my junior year, I banded together with another new convert I won to the Lord. We prayed during the lunch hour, and God sent a revival to public school, and they started getting saved because we shared the gospel of Jesus Christ. You can too. You can be bold. You said, I can't do that. You can when the Holy Ghost comes upon you. You just need to be open to it. How many believes the world needs to hear the gospel? Hallelujah. Share the gospel boldly. Secondly, share the gospel straightforwardly, but humbly. Straightforwardly, but humbly. Verse 3, for our exhortation was not of deceit, nor of uncleanness, nor in guile, but as we were allowed of God to be put in trust with the gospel, even so we speak, not as pleasing men, but God, which trieth our hearts. For neither at any time used we flattering words, as you know, nor a cloak of covetousness, God is witness, nor of men sought we glory, neither of you nor yet of others, when we might have been burdensome as the apostles of Christ. They said, listen, we weren't trying to manipulate you. We weren't just trying to move a crowd. We weren't trying to be crowd pleasers and say the right thing that gets the right response from the crowd. We weren't just trying to say something so they would give more, you would give more in the offerings. We didn't have a motive to take advantage of you. We didn't have the motive of entertaining you. We didn't have a motive of any of that. We had no alternative motive. When we opened our mouth to share the gospel, we had one intent, and that was to see your life changed by that gospel. Listen, I don't mean to be on a soapbox, and I'm not just trying to be judgmental, but we got too many today that cannot say it. Amen. When they speak, they're aiming for an offering. They're aiming for a contribution. They're not preaching truth. They're trying to tickle an ear. But I'm telling you, that'll never help people. That'll never bring them out of the pit. The only thing that's going to help them without alternative motive, you have but one desire, is to see their life change. Even he said, I had no alternative motive. My true concern was for you as a people. I came with no gimmick. I did not try to patronize. I never condescended. I never tried to manipulate. I just shared the gospel, pure 100% gospel. I'm telling you, if your motive's right, you'll be able to share the gospel. God will help you. Hallelujah. You don't approach someone and say, you old reprobate of a sinner. You need to look at me. I'm holy, holy, holy. I've got Jesus, and I'm righteous, and you're living like an infidel, and I'm a saint. Praise God. And if you'd come to church, you'd get some of this that I got. Who'd want it? Who'd want it? But with a tear in your eye, and a concern for their need. I know you're going through a lot. I know you don't go to church, but I'm praying for you. And if any time you'd like to hear about how Jesus has changed my life, I want to tell you what Jesus can do for you. What are you trying to do? Get me to church so you can get an offering? I don't care about your offering. You can come to church and never put a dollar in the plate. That's before you get saved. When you get saved, you'll want to. Amen. Before you get saved, you can come to church and never put a dollar in the plate. We're not here for your money. We're here to see your soul saved. Hallelujah. It is something. You say, I can't share the gospel. Listen to what Paul said. It's not something we have to do. It's something we get to do. He said, God put me in trust with the gospel. Can you imagine? God allows me to share the gospel. Next, we should share the gospel gently. Look at verse 7. But we were gentle among you, even as a nurse cherisheth her children. Amen. Anyone got a, you got a baby doll right there? Can I borrow for just a minute? I should think these things through. Does she come out? Hallelujah. I don't know if this will distress her or not. What if you hired me to take care of your kids and you saw me carrying them like this? What kind of nurse would I be? That's what it means. Someone that takes care. Would that be a good thing? What would you be looking for in a nurse? Someone that was gentle. I'm not going to take this too far. It's just a dog. Listen, how many knows I've already talked about being bold and straightforward? But I'm telling you, some people are just plain mean with the truth. I like steak, but I like it served on my plate and put gently in front of me. I don't like it when the waiter takes my steak and hits me upside the head with it. Amen. I'm telling you, some folks haven't rejected the gospel. They've rejected the way someone presented it. I'm speaking of my kind, but I've seen preachers, as far as I'm concerned, they weren't anointed. They just mad and mean. If you're really sharing the truth, and Paul was, he said, I was gentle. Gentle. I know the word of God, the Bible says, as sharp as a two-edged sword. That doesn't mean you walk in, start whacking people with a sword. It's sharp as a two-edged sword. It's more like a scalpel. Amen? We had this, maybe I shouldn't call it, I'll just call it Sister H. There was this lady, evangelist team, when I was young, and even as a kid, I loved to hear, only the Lightners would probably know them. They were just, you know, one was the straight guy, and the other was a girl, and the other was a comedy, and they were already up in years when I knew them. But this one was telling on herself how she had had a car wreck. She said this guy ran into her. He's a hippie. And she said he got out of his car and I got out of my car. She said, I looked at him. I pointed my finger at him and I said, you're an unsaved, and she used another biblical word, an unpaganistic, idolatrous, long-haired Philistine. And I'm a preacher of the gospel. I don't know if she's talking about how God dealt with her or that or not. I don't remember that. I just remember the story, her jumping out of the car and Christian cussing that Philistine. Amen. I'm telling you, we need to be bold, Sister Rose, but there needs to be a gentleness about us, a gentleness of the love of God. They may have been fools of themselves, messed up their lives, went against everything they knew was right. But when we deal with the truth, gentle. Oh, I got to move forward quickly. Not hard, not self-righteous disdain, gentle concern. Share the gospel with genuine concern. Verse 8, so being affectionately desirous of you, we were willing to have imparted unto you not the gospel of God only, but also our own souls, because you were dear unto us. Frankly, Paul just said, we cared about you. They beat our bodies, but we would have given more of ourselves for your salvation. You know, people don't care how much you know till they know how much you care. Amen. You can know all the Bible trivia, but that ain't going to help them until they know you care. Amen. So share with genuine concern. Share the gospel with no thought of personal gain. Look at verse 9. For you remember, brethren, our labor and travail, for laboring night and day, because we would not be chargeable unto any of you. We preach unto you the gospel of God. This is a reference that Paul so tense during the day to subsidize his preaching, to take care of his food and his lodging. He didn't receive anything of them. He took care of his own needs. He so tense in the day so he could preach at night. He could preach at night. Amen. These are unsaved folks. That's in the church again. Amen. Share the gospel. And this is important. Backed with a pure life. The world knows what Christianity should do for Christians. I hear this from you that work, from your workplaces, you share it to me with concern, and you say the thing that hurts the witness the most at work is there's a lot of people at work who claim to be Christians, and they go to the same parties and have the same habits and use the same words and tell the same jokes as those that's supposed to be unsaved. That doesn't help anybody. If I'm going to help you, you need to know that it's made a difference in my life. Amen. Share the gospel back with a pure life. Look at verse 10. You are witnesses in God also how holily and justly and unblameably we behaved ourselves among you that believe. Young people, I know we're all human. We make mistakes. That's why the psalmist said, remember not, O Lord, the sins of my youth. But I'm telling you, when you walk the halls of public school, and when the rest of us, we walk through the corridors at work, amen, people ought to look at our lives and tell that there's a difference between us and the world, that there's a purity of thought, a purity of talk, a purity of walk. If not, our gospel means nothing when we share it. But oh, if they've observed our life and there's a purity about our life when we begin to talk about Jesus and share the gospel, they're going to make a connection. Hallelujah. Amen. Share the gospel back with a pure life. Last of all, share the gospel with familial or family love. As you know how exhorted and comforted and charged every one of you as a father doth his children. They were unsaved, Brother Steve, and Paul's an older man, so the relationship was as a father to the children. But what I see here is Paul said, I didn't come in here as a stranger, as a know-it-all. I came in as a family member. And when I shared the gospel, I did it with the love of a father for a son. You may not be an older person. You may not be able to share the gospel as a father, but you can share it as a brother or as a sister. Hallelujah. That's the way to share the gospel, with a familial concern, a family love. That's what we can do, that they might be saved. And shortly, but before we end these verses, what can the hearer do to be saved and ready for Jesus coming? Paul tells us, first of all, amen, if you're a hearer of the gospel, what can you do? I know it's more than this, but this is what Paul mentions here. Amen. If you hear the gospel and are not saved, first of all, recognize that God is calling you. He's calling you to inherit heaven and to be ready for His coming. If you're lost in this house this morning, God is calling you. Look what Paul says in verse 12, that you would walk worthy of God who hath called you into His kingdom and glory. If you're lost, He's calling this morning. He's saying, come be a part of my bride. Come be a part of those that's ready. Come be a part of those that'll sit down in the kingdom of my Father. Come and be a part of those that inherit everlasting life. Don't let the enemy destroy your life and take you to a place called hell. When I'm a calling and I'm a calling and I'm a calling you to be saved and inherit everlasting life. Secondly, as a hearer, you can be saved by recognizing that God is speaking through the one who is sharing the gospel to you. God is speaking through the one who in concern is witnessing to you. I like verse 13. It says, for this cause also thank we God without ceasing. Because when you received the word of God, which you heard of us, you received it not as the word of men, but as it is in truth, the word of God, which worketh effectively also in you that believe. Brother Lighton and I was talking about this. He didn't know it was in the message yesterday. But he said, by all Paul said about being weak in presence, and everything, you would get the impression that Paul was not a powerful public speaker. I must be worse than him. He just put one fellow to sleep. I've put four or five at once to sleep. So I'm even worse than Paul was. He was not a powerful public speaker. But he said, I got up. I might have had some stumblings. I might have had some stuttering. I might have had some long pauses. I might not have said everything just right. But when you heard it coming out of my mouth, you didn't say that's just Paul talking. You said that's God talking. Oh, hallelujah. I had a Bible school school teachers say. There may be a new freshman just come to school. His theology isn't all right. He just started to preach. He stumbles around and gets his words wrong. But if you listen to him with the right attitude, you'll hear God speaking him and what he's saying. Oh, that's just Pastor Hurst telling the same illustrations of spitting and hollering again. Yes, you can take it like that. Or you can say, listen, God has chosen to use human vessels. And that's not just Pastor Hurst speaking. That's God calling me. God's trying to challenge me to share the gospel. Oh, hallelujah. I'm telling you, somewhere there's somebody. They won't take you just as the family member or just as the co-worker or just as the fellow student. But with the power of the Holy Ghost, if you'll share the gospel, they'll say, that's not just Chris talking. That's not just Nathan talking. They'll say, God's talking to me. And Paul said, of a truth, that's really what is happening. God is talking. I'm amazed what people believe. It used to be newspaper, grocery store tabloids. The tabloid headlines have moved from the racks in the newspaper stands in the grocery lines, have moved to emails. And people believe them more now that they're email. I've been amazed some things people believe. Don't let your kids play it at Burger King, is when our kids are little, because they keep rattlesnakes in with the balls, you know. Here's some headlines. Dinosaur honk like Buicks. Cow mattresses help cows produce more milk. Mom on a diet of only chicken lays a huge egg. World War II bomber found on the moon. Woman gives birth to 2-year-old baby. Child walks and talks in 3 days. Adam and Eve's bones were found in Asia. And Eve was a space alien. People are this quick. They'll believe some contorted gossip like that. They'll believe a story they read on the internet like that. They'll believe the little testimony about that pill. If you take it, you'll lose 50 pounds in 1 week and speak Spanish in 3. They'll hear that and they'll take the pill, never asking what's in it. And then you preach the gospel to them and they... Isn't that silly? I want to tell you how to grow in God. Whoever's a preaching, amen, just listen and say, that's not just a person talking. God's talking to me. Oh, hallelujah. Someone shout glory. Hallelujah. Amen. Recognize if a hearer wants to be saved, recognize that following Christ will not be with opposition. I'm about done, but I want to tell you, there's a lot of folks that will lie to you. They'll tell you if you'll get saved and have the right kind of faith, you'll never get sick, never have a headache, never lose a job, never take a lower pay, you'll never drive an automobile that breaks down, and your house will never get termites. They'll tell you that. They're lying through their teeth. You serve God, things may get rougher because you got an enemy to fight. Amen. Listen to what Paul says. For ye brethren became followers of the churches of God which are in Judea, are in Christ Jesus. For ye also have suffered, you in Macedonia have suffered like things of your own countrymen, even as those in Judea did of the Jews. The Jews killed the Lord Jesus and their own prophets. They killed Jesus, their own prophets. Listen, if they killed our founder, do you think they're going to leave us alone? And they persecuted us, and they please not God, and are contrary to all men, and they have tried to forbid us to speak to the Gentiles that they might be saved, to fill up their sins always, for the wrath is come upon them to the uttermost. But we, brethren, being taken from you for a short time in presence, not in heart, endeavor the more abundantly to see your face with great desire. Paul said, you've already found out. It happened in my country. When the Jews accepted the gospel, the other Jews began to persecute them. But they had also already killed the prophets that told them the truth and killed Jesus. So what were you to expect? And now, Thessalonians, your countrymen have turned on you. You've got to know something. To accept the gospel means that there's going to be opposition. The enemy doesn't, and he doesn't like it because you were lost and now you're saved. You were headed to hell, now you're headed to heaven. You were a reprobate in thinking, and now God has cleansed your mind, given you a new mind, a new heart, a new life, a new understanding, a new way of feeling. There's going to be opposition. Let's take it one step further. Recognize that Satan will always be attempting to hinder both the sharing and the receiving of the gospel. Look at verse 18. Wherefore we would have come unto you, even I, Paul, once and again. I would have come back. I would have shared more doctrine. But Satan hindered us. I want you to know it has not changed in either speaking the gospel or hearing the gospel. Satan is here to hinder. Now, we don't have to help him hinder, but I know what you know. He is here to hinder. It's no different this morning. If, Sister Tricia, if I'm preaching the truth and I'm trying my best, if I'm preaching the truth, Satan has come to hinder. But we don't have to let him hinder. We can keep fighting. We can be strong in the Lord and in the power of His might. We can be filled with the Holy Ghost. We can stand on the promises. And we can fight Him till He has to flee. Submit yourselves therefore to God. Amen. I've seen Him hinder. I've been preaching the gospel. And I watched Satan begin to bother the person that was supposed to hear it. I'm thinking way back in Arkansas in a revival, a young man. I could tell every word was going right to his heart. I could tell the Holy Spirit was convicting him, drawing him to the altar. And that stirred up some other young man. The devil stirred him up. He went over and sat by him and started talking to him and getting him to laugh and joke around and walked out lost. Satan is here to hinder. But keep in mind what Satan's all about. He's about destruction and killing and stealing. But Jesus has come that you might have life and have it more abundantly. Listen to the good news and refuse to let Satan hinder. Would you come, music? And that's when Paul closes. And he said, what is my joy? My joy is known just a few months back. You were heathens worshiping false idols. But you turned from idols to serve the living and true God. And not only did that deliver you from sin and destruction, but now, having accepted Christ, when He returns, you're going back with Jesus when He comes. And to know that you're ready makes my heart full of joy. Hallelujah. Aren't you glad to be ready? But do you know the greater joy is to know that your loved ones are ready. And God wants to use you to reach them. I know as a pastor, we got another pastor here this morning. He knows this. You experience this on a service by service basis. You begin church and you look around and there's folks you know that really need help, and yet again they've chosen not to come, and you look at their empty place and your heart just goes, oh. But on the same token, you know that somebody needs help and you haven't seen him for a while, but you look out and there they've come to the house of God. And your heart goes, hallelujah. What's it going to be like when the trumpet sounds? First, you're overwhelmed. Yes, the greatest joy I know is to see Jesus. But I'm talking about other than that. You're going up. And you're able to look around. And there's your loved ones. Children, grandchildren. Don't you think that's going to be such a joy? Seated at the table, marriage supper of the Lamb. Look down the table. There's that son. There's that daughter. Don't you think that'll be the greatest joy? I'm not trying to be selfish. I know in heaven it's going to be different. I know somehow He's going to wipe away every tear, but that He has to wipe it away might mean that there are going to be a few tears because you look and they're not there. Right? That 26-mile marathon in Boston, they say there's a very tough part of it near the end. They call it Heartbreak Hill. Crowd always gathers there. The story's one time told about a young man. He came to that hill and he was trying to go on, but he was just about completely to stop, giving out of strength and breath. It was for certain he wasn't going to make it. But here came another runner, an older man that was in better shape. Looked at that young man and just ran up beside him. Amen. Come help me, Nathan. Amen. That young man was stumbling, about to quit, going up that hill. But the older man ran up beside him, put his arm around it, and started talking to him. Come on, we can make it. We can make it. We can make it. Come on, we can make it. And the crowd watched as they climbed that heartbreak hill. Amen. To the finish line together. Hallelujah. That's the joy. That man, older man, could have been just selfish, say, well, as long as I make it. But he wasn't selfish. Amen. I believe he had more joy of helping that young man across than just he himself making it. Oh, hallelujah. We need to help one another. That's the joy in servant God. That's the joy in a service. And that'll be the joy when Jesus comes again, that we've helped someone else get ready. Would you stand, lift your hearts and hands. If you're ready, I want you to lift your hands and say, thank God for your grace, that I'm ready for the coming of the Lord, that I am prepared for His coming. Would you praise Him? Would you worship Him? Come on, church. Let's have church while we're here. Hallelujah. Let's just have church. God is talking to us. Hallelujah. Hallelujah. Hallelujah. Now that you thank God, amen, for saving you, would you say, God, if you would, use me. Use me to reach somebody. Use me to share the gospel. Use me as an instrument that causes someone else to be ready. Hallelujah. Hallelujah. Listen, I want you to believe it, young people. You may go to a public school, but you can win someone to Jesus Christ in the public school. You may be in a neighborhood that has block parties and you're the only one not there, but I want you to believe you can win your neighbor to Jesus. You may come from an ungodly family. You're the only one saved in that household, but I want you to know you can win a family member to the Lord Jesus Christ. Hallelujah. If you would like that joy at His coming, knowing that there's others ready because you allow God to use you as an instrument, I want you to come and begin to fill this altar and say, I want that joy at His coming, knowing that God used me as an instrument. Come ahead, fill these altars. And if you're here and you're not ready for the coming of the Lord, I invite you to come with the church and find a place to pray and say, oh Lord, I don't want to leave this place without being ready for your coming. I don't want to leave this place without being ready for your coming. Amen. Church, we're coming to pray. Jesus, use me. I've been there. The greatest joy of my life is when I've won somebody to the Lord. The greatest joy of my life is when I've shared the gospel and somebody got saved. Hallelujah. I'm talking about beyond my own salvation and my own family relations. Hallelujah. Hallelujah. Come on, let's pray. Lord, use me. Use me, Lord.
1: Many souls are dying.
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0: The body is going to have the opportunity to hear from our lay ministers. We may have to have a little buffer in between there to get that lined out. And before we enter into our next Bible study series, we got a lot of great things going to happen here. If you'll take avail yourself the opportunity, a few weeks we got the choir coming, we've got the Martin family coming, we got the convention with James Snow and Brother Huff, and pardon me, and just a lot of things are coming up. And that's all before youth camps, and then we have youth camps. These years go quickly, don't they? Amen. Isn't serving the Lord the best life? Hallelujah. Hallelujah. People give so little to the Lord. That's today. That's why I like to see this crowd on Wednesday night. It shows your dedication. It really does. I don't have a chart where I put a gold star by your name or anything, but I'll tell you what, the Lord notices. How many thinks the Lord takes note? He sure does. Ephesians chapter 6. I'm going to allow you to remain seated. Again, this is I'm always a little sad to close the series out because our hearts and our thoughts have been on that. We are in a warfare. How much found that out this week so far? We're in a warfare. Hallelujah. Praise God. The only one the enemy leaves alone is his allies. Praise God. Let's read, and I'll read if you please follow with me. Very powerful scriptures. Finally, my brethren, be strong in the Lord and in the power of his might. Put on the whole armor of God that you may be able to stand against the wiles of the devil. For we wrestle not against flesh and blood, but against principalities, against powers, against the rulers of the darkness of this world, against spiritual wickedness in high places. Wherefore take unto you the whole armor of God, that you may be able to withstand in the evil day, and having done all, to stand. Stand therefore, having your loins girt about with truth, and having on the breastplate of righteousness, and your feet shod with the preparation of the gospel of peace. Above all, taking the shield of faith, wherewith ye shall be able to quench all the fiery darts of the wicked, and take the helmet of salvation, and the sword of the Spirit, which is the word of God, praying always with all prayer and supplication in the Spirit, and watching thereunto with all perseverance and supplication for all saints. It's this last verse that we're going to look at this evening. It was this verse that, as I was praying, brought me to this whole series. I think there's anything the church and Christians need in the day and age we live in, it's found in attempting to fulfill this verse in our life. Praying always with all prayer and supplication of the Spirit, watching thereunto with all perseverance and supplication for all saints. Let's pause for prayer. Father, thank you for the people of God that shut us up in here, Lord, with the Holy Spirit. And the same Spirit that inspired Paul to speak these words and write these words, may that Spirit stir in our hearts tonight. Oh God, that we'll pray until heaven is moved. We'll pray until the battle is won. And we'll pray till we have overcome the evil one. In Jesus' name, amen. Tonight we're going to talk about what's underneath the armor. We can talk about the armor, but we're going to talk about the heart of the soldier underneath the armor. I'm telling you, a lot of times what's underneath the armor is more important than the armor. You may talk about the heart that's protected by all this armor. What makes the soldier is the heart that beats underneath the armor. I'm not just talking about the heart in the biological life, but in the spirit of the soldier. Do you have the spirit of a fighter tonight? Or you just got the spirit, I'm just going to lie down and let the enemy run over me? We ought to have the spirit of the fighter. And what makes the heart of the soldier is prayer. That's how we have the spirit of the fighter. We pray. Amen. We get discouraged. We get on a route if we haven't been praying. We grow weak in our spirit. But when we pray, we have the heart of the soldier. Prayer for centuries. Before battle, prayer was a common practice. Even for those with false gods, the Greeks or Romans, before they went to battle, they had their sacrifices. They called upon their false gods. Now, I don't know, this looks like a medieval army, but here we have a whole army going to prayer before the battle. I know here's another individual, maybe more modern, about to go into battle, a soldier. He's going to pray before he goes into battle. I'm telling you, if it's true on a natural level, we need to pray before we go into the battle. Amen? Amen. One of my men I admire, I know he was on the South, but does anyone know who this is? Do you recognize him? That's right. I heard some of you. Stonewall Jackson, military genius. He was really secretive about his battle plans, even as a major general. In fact, it got his staff very upset because even his senior staff wouldn't know what his next plan was in battle. He kept it to himself. He'd march them here, march them there, and never reveal even to his senior staff what his plans were. And they got to them. But one of his staff noticed something. He looked backward and was able to deduce this. He noticed that if there was going to be, if Jackson had major action planned the next day, Jackson would spend long periods of time in prayer the night before. And so they began to be able to tell when the battle was in the offing, because the Major General Jackson would go to the Lord and he would pray way into the night. Well, I'm telling you, I think knowing we have a battle on our hands, I think we ought to go to prayer before we go to battle. You see, the truth of the matter is some folks are trying to fight Satan without going to prayer. But I'm telling you, we need to pray. Can you say amen? Part of an old poem said, and Satan trembles when he sees the weakest saint upon his knees. Amen. We may lack experience. We may lack Bible knowledge. And it's good to get all of that. But I'm telling you, whether you're one of these young men, young ladies, or the one of the older ones of us, amen, our strength is when we pray. That prepares us for the battle. Amen. First of all, in this verse, I want to look at the why of prayer. Praying always with all prayer and supplication. Amen. One is to stand. That's what Paul tells us. He says, stand. One is to be strong in the Lord. That's what Paul tells us. Be strong in the Lord and in the power of His might. One is to take the armor God provides. Paul says, take unto you the whole armor of God. We are to stand. We are to be strong in the Lord. We're to take the armor that He provides. But Paul concludes with this verse about prayer, because unless one prays, he will not survive the battle. Now, I know that's just a statement. It's written on the wall, and I just said it, and it's one of those things that we know, and so we can hear it and say, yes, it's right, and not reflect upon it. But I want to tell you, that statement is true. Unless we pray, we will not survive the battle. We will be a casualty. But with prayer, we will be victorious. The overarching necessity of the Christian soldier is prayer. Stand, yes. Be strong in the Lord, yes. Take the armor, yes. But the overarching necessity is pray. Pray when you put on the helmet of salvation. Pray when you put on the breastplate of righteousness. Pray when you take up the shield of faith. Pray when you gird about your loins with truth. Pray when you take the sword of the Spirit. Overarching is prayer. What makes one a real soldier is the eternal state of his heart and his mind. He can have the best of armor, but it's inside. Only prayer can prepare our heart and our mind to be conditioned to face the battles we must face. Listen, face. The battle seems overwhelming unless we're coming out of the prayer closet. I got one fella, you know, he got through praying. He said, I feel like I could charge hell with a water pistol. Well, I've never quite felt that much bravado, but I'm telling you what, hey man, if you've come from a closet of prayer, you feel like I can fight the battle. One can have the strength, one can have the armor, one can have the weaponry, but if he does not want to fight, if he does not believe he can win, if he does not believe in what he's fighting for, if he does not have the courage, if he does not have the perseverance, he'll still lose. Best of armor, best of weaponry, but unless in his heart he's got the courage and the will and the desire and the belief he's going to win, he's not going to win. I don't know how many of you have read Tolstoy's War and Peace, and it accounts when the French invaded Russia. But in one of those first battles, in reflection, one of the officers was speaking, and he said, you know, when we fought the French, our army was larger, And the day of the battle, we had the good ground. We were holding our own. We could have been victorious. But he said, what happened? It wasn't numbers. It wasn't our weaponry, our arsenal. But he said, what happened was in the midst of the battle, we began to think that we were going to lose because this was Napoleon. He was on the march. In the middle of the battle, we began to feel like we were going to lose. So we lost. You know, I believe there's a lot of Christians like that. They begin to feel like they're going to lose, so they lose. But I'm telling you, if you'll go to a place of prayer, you won't come out of there feeling like you're going to lose. You'll come out of there knowing you're going to win. It's the heart of the believer. I've read a lot about the Civil War and over the federal army. That's the Northern Army. Amen. They would have easily been able to march forward and advance and destroy the Confederate Army. But the first generals that they had before they got Grant in there kept feeling like they were outnumbered and kept feeling like they were going to be defeated. And so they were when they could have won. How many thinks it's time to quit feeling like we're going to be defeated and pray until we know we're going to have the victory? Praying with all prayer. The why of prayer. It is prayer that gives us the desire to fight. You haven't been praying, you don't feel like fighting evil. You may feel like embracing it. It's prayer that gives us the desire to fight. It's prayer that gives us the belief we will win. It's prayer that gives us the urgency for what we fight. It's prayer that gives us the courage to fight. It's prayer that inserts God into the battle and makes the battle His. Hallelujah. Oh, I just read that just a few days ago. David went out and said, when he faced Goliath, he said, the battle is the Lord's. And that's what prayer. You know, before we pray, we feel like it's all up to us. But when we pray, all of a sudden, we realize the battle is the Lord's. You know, I've heard folks say this, I'm just tired of fighting. You ever heard someone say that? I'm just tired of fighting it. Sometimes it's a relationship thing in the family. Sometimes it's something at work. But I'm telling you, often it's in spiritual things, in church relations, in battle within. And I hear a person say, I'm just tired of fighting. I want you to know, I understand that feeling. Any believer that tells you they don't understand that believer isn't a serious believer. But I'm telling you, that's the most dangerous position to be in when you have to confess you're just tired of fighting. We get that way. That's why prayer is necessary. When we really attend to prayer, all of a sudden we're not tired of fighting anymore. We're ready to stand up and face our enemy once again. If you're tired of fighting tonight, listen to me. If you're tired of fighting tonight, get along with God. Let Him give you the strength. Amen. Praise the name of the Lord. I want to talk, or Paul talks literally, the how of prayer. How are we to pray? And I've kept the verse right at the top here so we can continue to look at it. But first of all, Paul says, praying always. Now that doesn't really mean praying all the time. Though that's fine, pray without ceasing. But here, it literally means pray at all kinds of time. Literally, it means praying at every occasion, praying whatever the occasion. Anytime, whatever you're facing, whatever event that it is, whatever decision you have to make, whatever purchase you're about to make, about things about the church, pray at home, pray in the car. Pray, keep your eyes open, but pray in the car, pray at school. In fact, they never really got prayer out of school. As long as they have exams, they're going to have prayer in school. But pray at all types of occasions. And then Paul says, praying with all prayer. I'm not going to bore you, but this was a wonderful thing in the Hebrew mind. We don't really have the same thing, but if they really wanted to intensify something, they would use the verb and the noun. In fact, when it says Elijah prayed fervently, it literally says he prayed a prayer. That's the way they did it. I mean, you know, we can hit, but if the Hebrews want to talk about really hitting, they'd say he hit with the hit. He stabbed with the stab. Pray with prayer means just get with it. Really pray. But notice what he says here. Pray with all prayer. That means with all kinds of prayer. And we're not going to elaborate much on this, but it means pray in public, but pray in private. All prayer. Pray verbally. Pray out loud. Pray silently. Pray on your knees. But you can pray during your activities. Pray with a form. What do you mean? Well, pray the Psalms, or maybe you've even got a prayer that you memorize, you like to pray. Pray with a form, but pray extemporaneously. Pray with a list. That's okay. Have a prayer list. Work your way through the list. Pray with the list, but pray on impulse too. God, the Spirit, move something in your heart. Pray with all kinds of prayer. Pray with a praise. Pray with a petition. All kinds of prayer. That's how we are to pray. And then he says, praying with all prayer and supplication. What's supplication? That's a specific kind of praying. It's a petition. The terminology we use today is request. We take prayer request. To use a Bible word, I would say, now we're going to take your prayer supplication tonight. Does anyone have a supplication? We use a different word. We use request. But Paul says when we pray, make our request known to God. Amen. You know, some people want to think we get so spiritual we don't have to ask God for anything. Well, you might have a problem if you're just asking to win the lottery and for $1 million and you're asking for all these material things. But, I mean, there's a lot of things we need to petition the Lord for. We need to supplicate. And that brings the imagery of a subject coming into a king and supplicating before him. How else does he tell us to pray? Praying always. Pray with all prayer. Praying with all supplication. But he says praying in the Spirit. Pray by the impulse of the Spirit. Pray by the leading of the Spirit. Pray by the enablement of the Spirit. Pray by the power of the Spirit. Paul said in Romans 8, we know not what we should pray for as we ought, but the Spirit Himself maketh intercession for us with groanings that cannot be uttered, and he that searcheth the heart knoweth what is the mind of the Spirit. Amen. I think all of us, and especially Pentecostals, we know what it is. Is just to be saying prayers, and that's all right. We know it is just to be praying, but we also know what it's like when the Holy Ghost begins to pray through us. How many just really desires that experience afresh when you can tell you're praying by the impulse of the Holy Ghost? In fact, Jude said, praying in the Holy Ghost, building up yourselves on your most holy faith. Oh God, give us Holy Ghost prayer again, around the altars and in the prayer room and in our closet of prayer at home. Not just praying, but praying until the Holy Ghost is praying as the impulse through us. Amen. Tonight, ask yourself, how long has it been since I prayed in the Spirit, moved by the Spirit? He's telling us how to pray. And then he tells us the what with prayer. What do we add with prayer? He says, praying always with all prayer and supplication in the Spirit, and watching. Jesus says in the gospel to his disciples, watch and pray. Watch and pray. The word watch literally means, comes from the root, to be sleepless. And so we get the idea, stay awake. Be alert. I've told you before, but I can still see old Brother Rout. He'd kneel down at the altar before service, and he'd be looking through his fingers. Oh, hallelujah, glory to God. And he'd tell us he's watching and praying. Well, that's not exactly what Paul was having in mind, trying to see what's going on, you know, as you pray. But an alertness. Why? Because we're in a battle. Alert to what's trying to enter into your life. Alert to what's trying to come into your family. Alert to what the enemy's trying to do in the church and do with your life. You know, I was talking to someone just recently. I can't remember just whom, but I said, you know, it just boils down to this when you're facing this decision. What would Satan have you do? And what would God have you do? And just to be alert to see when the enemy is trying to come into our lives. So pray with watching. The urgency of prayer is fed by the alertness to the danger that reveals the need for prayer. In other words, I kind of muddled that. What I'm saying is, if you're watchful, if you look out and see what's going on, that gives you an urgency that fuels your prayer. Man, if you just look what's in the news, you think, we've got to pray. We've got to pray. He says, pray, watching thereunto with all perseverance. Perseverance, persistency. Refusing to give up praying. You will lose the battle if you quit praying. It's that simple. In our Christian life, you will lose the battle if you quit praying. It doesn't matter if you're one of these young people or one of these older people like myself. If you quit praying, you're going to lose the battle. I want to tell you, never quit praying. When things are hard, never quit praying. When your heart is burdened, never quit praying. When you're confused, never quit praying.

And I have found that if you'll be one to pray for other folks, when you need it, somebody's going to be praying for you. It'll come back to you. How many's found that? It'll come back. You say, I don't ever pray for anybody. Well, I'm sorry, but you're going to get in a situation and no one may be praying for you. So we pray for others because we're going to need others to pray for us. And here's another thing. Nothing will add fervency and faith to all of your prayers like selflessly praying for the needs of others. Have you ever wondered why your prayers are just stuck in a rut? Don't feel anything. Not get anywhere. Try praying for other folks. Just get your mind off your own troubles and your own needs and begin to pray for others, and something will come and begin to stir in your heart. Pray, supplication for all saints, not just for those you like. Hallelujah. Jesus said we ought to have a few enemies on our prayer list. Isn't that what he said? Well, hallelujah. I won't go anywhere there. Don't just pray for those you're close to or that are kin to you. But he said pray for, say it with me, pray for all saints. Oh God, help everybody. Is that what he meant? Got that in. Pray for those you feel are hopeless. Don't say any names out loud. But how many know someone you just pretty much, they're a hopeless case. I didn't say that. You can think of someone, right? Pray for them. Pray for all. Pray for those you feel deserve what they got. You know that, I don't have time to go there, but that's in all of our hearts. Man, if they had it coming, serves them right. We get real spiritual, don't we? Aren't you glad God don't do that with us? Serves them right. Let them suffer a bit. Pray for those you feel deserve what they got. Pray for those who make it difficult for you. You ever had a boss you had to pray for? Does anyone here have somebody in mind that makes it difficult for you? Okay. Does anyone here have a problem with honesty? Pray for them. Those who are hard to love. Hallelujah. One of my seminary professors, I won't tell you the whole story, but he said a new convert, he was taking prayer requests. He looked around. He said, this is pretty neat. And when it came his turn, and I won't share the whole story, but it came his turn. He's new to this. He just stood up and looked up. He said, pray for me. See that brother over there? I can't stand him. That was his prayer request. Pray for those who are hard to love. Have you ever heard this expression nowadays? I got your back. We need to have each other's back. We need to pray for each other. Don't you think it's great to go through the rest of the week knowing that your brothers and sisters are praying for you? I mean, this is a good way to fight. Protecting one another. Praise the name of the Lord. To stop praying is to stop winning the battle. Oh, I hope through this series we've got a renewed desire to fight and to win. No spiritual battle is ever won without prayer. So we close the series tonight. One of my favorite stories you've heard me tell through the year is when over in Africa, when some of those jungle-bound tribes begin to get saved. As is true with Christians, the people of the village got a desire to get along with God and to pray. So not long after they got saved, they would begin to march their way, cut their way into the jungle. And from the village, there'd be just all kinds of trails in every direction into the jungle where people would leave the village and they would travel cut a trail into the jungle and find a place alone to pray. And after they got it cut, because they were hungry for God, they'd visit it every day. And just walking that trail every day would keep the vegetation worn off it. But you know, things grow quickly in the jungle. If somebody quit their consistent daily prayer time, the vegetation would immediately begin to grow back over the trail. And they had a way of expressing concern for their brother or sister. If they noticed that, if a man noticed his neighbor's trail out into the jungle, the vegetation had begun.

0: begin to grow, he would simply go to him and he'd say, "Brother, the grass grows on your trail. The grass grows on your trail. The grass grows." How's your trail tonight? Is it well beaten? Where you go to the Lord? Don't ever give up. Don't ever concede surrender to the enemy. Pray. Praying always with all prayer and supplication in the Spirit, watching thereunto with all prayer, perseverance for all saints. Let's stand. Music, would you come? Father, thank you for the people of God. Thank you, Lord, that we're able to overcome the wicked one. Thank you, Lord, that truly Satan trembles when he sees the weakest saint upon their knees. Help us to pray. Help us to pray. Help us to win the battle. Hallelujah. I don't know how you feel, church, but I don't want to see even one more casualty, spiritual casualty. I just want to ask you, heads are bowed all over the building. God loves you tonight. I want to see you win the battle. And I want to leave you with those simple words of that illustration. Does the grass grow on your path? Do you have the relationship with God that you one time had when you knew Satan was being defeated in your life? Or is Satan sitting back and laughing as he's destroying your life? And without prayer in your life, you don't even have the perception to see it, to recognize it. Just stand up to Satan. Put on the armor of God. Be strong in the Lord. And pray, and pray, and pray. And the battle will be the Lord's. Hallelujah. Thanks be to God, which causeth us always to triumph through Christ our Lord. Oh, if you feel like praying, won't you begin to fill these altars? See, I'm going to pray. I'm going to pray. Would you come fill these? I'm going to pray always. I'm going to pray and watch. I'm going to pray and supplicate. I'm going to pray with perseverance. I'm going to pray for all saints. Hallelujah.
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3: Suggested his, and that's reason I was late last night. I still had Oklahoma time, but I readjusted it, and I've got that biological clock adjusted now, so I'm here. Aren't you glad I'm here?
4: Yes, sir.
3: I'm glad I'm here.
4: How
3: many preachers have had heart attacks? Isn't that we have here, right in this building? Now, you can go a lot of places and see a lot of things. Are you looking for a miracle? Are your eyes shut?
4: Yes, sir.
3: There he sits right there behind Brother Benny. Why, he was like a zombie.
4: Right, for years.
3: Like a zombie. You folks that don't know, that man just went around. I'm not making fun, I'm just telling you how he went. He's alert this morning. That's a great miracle. You're looking for miracles? There sets a miracle, just like the days of Jesus, right here in our midst. Another miracle. Do you overlook miracles? God wants to help me. Here he's trying to help you. We look for things sometimes. God's trying to show us. You see that man jumping and jumping here? While he's jumping, you see, I've been through that hard business now myself. And I said, God help him. And it didn't bother him, did it? If he wasn't a miracle, he'd kill him, Charlie. Are you listening to me, Charlie? Another old miracle sitting right there. Another. Come out of the wild man's country. Brother packed it and gun all the time. Well, folks, I'm going to tell you something. He's given me too much time. and he probably had enough tape. I told him to edit these tapes and just mark out what he don't think ought to have been in there. Kind of protect me just a little. Amen. I'm glad to be here. I don't want to worry you with the details, but I didn't come to play church. If you think you sing to get me to shout, you just, well, stop, I'll shout anyhow. But if you don't sing, I won't like it. You ought to sing. I never saw such a mind in a man like that. A mind that can make everything rhyme and come out. I've never seen nothing like that. I was up on the house. I need to tell you this, and I'll leave it alone a while. I don't want to worry. I was up on the house patching a hole for my son, Terry. I felt a little bad. I went down and laid down on the porch, and I said, I'll get up and go back. And when I got up to go back, I saw I was going out, and I said, I don't want to fall on my face, and I flipped over and fell on my back. And I got back up in a little bit, and I said, my granddaughter, call my daughter and get her over here. She came over, and I helped little old pickup and rode the house and got out of that and walked to the car and went to the hospital and walked to the wheelchair, and they hauled me in and laid me up in there in that emergency room. And behind my back to my wife, the greatest surgeon we have in that country, Anwar from Pakistan, he's worked on G.W. Birdsong. He's worked on a lot of it. He said, your husband can't be here. He has to be dead. He should be dead. He's not even supposed to be here. But I was there. And the Lord came to me, and he gave me three or four words that old man in Arkansas used to sing at D Queen. And I've told you before, when they didn't have all the singers there to sing it, he'd sing all four parts. I do not walk alone, and I am not afraid. When troubles are gathering around, I'm not dismayed. Now that might not be well at alto, soprano, and bass, and tenor, but he got all four of them when he didn't have anybody else there to help him sing. And the only part of that the Lord brought to me and handed to me, I mean he gave it to me. I do not walk alone, and I am not afraid. All the way through. Never scared. I give the Lord, never afraid of it. Out of bed. When David, my backslid son, stood in the bed, and Terry was standing there, and my children, I do not walk alone, and I'm not afraid. When that black man shaved me like a hog early that morning, them doctor right behind that screen, and my children here, last thing I said is, I do not walk alone, and I'm not afraid. And it was. And it was. Who gets the glory? Not me. I don't want to worry. But the reason I'm telling you this morning is it goes with my text. I have a text. One more text, Benny. And if your bunch ain't heard it and they ain't here, I may use it there because one's all I've got so far. And that's this one right here. If it's a text, I've heard preachers take texts and go from them. I wish they had never left them. Would have been better to stayed with the text. I'm glad B come with me and we got here. Yes, sir. I'm happier to be here than I have been before. Somehow it takes experiences to help folks with their experience sometimes. I have had men shake my hand and said, I understand, Brother Moore. And I knew they did. I have had men shake my hand and say, I understand. I say, you don't know nothing about it. You don't even know what I'm saying. But I understood you when you said you had your biological clock set and you keep changing things. Yeah, your hair has receded a little and it's lost a little of that red stuff it used to have. You stay out of this. You ain't a preaching this over here. He didn't even preach last night. I have an ocean asking for half his offer, and he never did preach last night.
5: You can't help but like that boy. I've always loved him. What saith the answer of God unto him? That's my text. What saith, not great text. What saith the answer of God unto him? These father lay in the hospital at the point of death, and the great physician said, he'll live, he'll make it all right. He walked down the hall, and the spirit said to me, he will die before the gray dawn of another day. The greatest physician said, he's fine, he'll make it all right. The spirit said to me, he will die before the dawn of another. What saith the answer of God? And I said, be your daddy'll die tonight. Oh, she said, no, the doctor said, no, it doesn't matter. He will die tonight, and he's lost. He's lost. She went to his side and said, Daddy, oh, Daddy. She said, speak to him. I said, not me, it's you. You're lost. You're lost. You're away from God. He wrung his hand. How much does it take to get saved? You got to come regular. You got to be faithful. You got to pay tithe. You don't have to do nothing. He paid it all, every bit of it. No way can you tell any living human that's lost they must do this, that, or the other. There's just one thing they have to do. Just don't cost a dime. Amen. Many old girl painted up worse than a clown died and went to the glory world to be with God just because she did that one thing. That one thing. She said, Daddy, oh, Daddy, you're lost. He wrung his hands on that bed and said, God, have mercy on me. And he did. And he died before daylight. What saith the answer of God unto him? Sister Tatham, lately, a few weeks ago now, not just a few weeks ago, down the church in Oklahoma that you've been to, Benny, right there, Sister Tatham, first Tatham, for a while. And I was off preaching or something somewhere. And they called and said, they put her in the hospital. She's bad. Well, I went to prayer for her just a little while back now, since I've been through my little valley. And the Spirit came to me and said, it's not her time to be buried. Now let's put that in correct English, all right? The Spirit said to me, it's not her time to be buried. Well, let's say that in up-to-date language, all right? It's not her time to be buried. With all of her adjectives and verbs and proverbs and nouns and pronouns, and God says what he says. And he talks a language you understand. And he speaks it so you can understand it. He may have to say to me, or you, or anybody else, that's what whosoever means. Maybe a better definition, but I understood that, you see. What saith the angel of God unto him? It is not her time to be buried. They rushed her to the hospital. I called into the room they allotted for her. One word was said, hello, Sue. I said, how are you? She said, Brother Moore. You know, when you get acquainted, some folks ain't never got acquainted. That's the reason they can't get along. They ain't never got acquainted yet. Had an old saint dying at home in the hospital. She's laying there dying. One of the best I had. She said, help my boy get saved if you can, Brother Moore. I'm going on home. Help him get saved. He is a bad boy. Well, another neighbor come in, and I'll come in a few hours later, not too much later, but she come out, said she can't say nothing. You can't understand the word she says. Said, they know you're trying to communicate with her. I just said to myself, you don't talk or talk, and you don't understand her. You're not in the world she's in. I went to her bed. She looked at me, had a stroke, dying with it, but said, Brother Moore, help Johnny. I said, I will. Went on to the glory world. Sister Tatham was in there, and that doctor said, she's in a terrible, terrible shape, in a horrible condition. Sue, I said, God said to me, it's not her time to be buried. Well, she got from bad to worse and from worse to worse. in intensive care for hours. Kidneys locked up. Got her back out in the room. Thought she was all right. Rushed her back to die. I don't know how long they thought she was dying. Hours and hours of it. And all the time, all I could do was call back and say, it's not her time to be buried yet. Look like they're going to have to bury that woman. Can't make it. She can't make it. But she did and walked into my house the other day down there in better shape and looks better than she has in many, many years and happy as she could be. And she felt good all over, worse than anywhere else. Woo! What'd God say? Loose him! Let him go! Life was going to tie you up, you know. Loose him!
6: Let him go!
5: Well, it's just a little text I picked up, and it won't be any better than you've heard out of any of these boys. I'm going to tell you this last one. I'm going to take the Bible a little while and talk about it. See, I've got to be careful. It takes me about an hour and a half to get started now because of my condition. I've been told I shouldn't take as much time because of what I've been through. But what I've been through puts me through it worse than ever now. I think like I can't get anything said on the start. And I can't stop after I get started. You ever look at a man that had an excellent spirit? I don't even know that old boy sitting there. I don't hardly know him. But when he looked at me this morning, he didn't have to say nothing. He didn't have to say that. A lot of people got an extra spirit. But I want to talk to you a while about this last little point. About a year ago when you had this meeting, a little while after that meeting, or at the meeting, let me tell it like it is. If this is wrong, we'll have to work this tape on. That's up to you if you don't fix this tape, LL. LL said, Brother L.D. Moore will be preaching in this meeting next year. Hallelujah. Amen? We didn't talk about that until a couple of months ago. He never called me. I never called him. I never said nothing to him. He never said nothing to me. And about 2 months ago, we didn't make contact till it wasn't over 2 months ago we made contact. And he said, you're coming, aren't you, Brother Moore? I said, yeah. That's what God gave me. That was the answer that God gave me to hold on to all during that deal. I said, you moved on L.L. Collins to announce I'd come. And I know I won't die. That was the answer of God. What saith the answer of God unto him? We're reading from the book of Exodus 19 and 19. The book of Exodus 19 and 19. And when the voice of the trumpet sounded long and waxed louder and louder, and Moses spake, and God answered him by voice. Talk every language under heaven. Knows every dialect that ever was. I've heard him talk, and it sounded like they're just a chat to me. I couldn't understand a thing. That's the way we buffaloed the Japanese in World War II. We took one of them Indians down there in Oklahoma, talked several different languages. They talk a language sound like a bunch of sticks are rattling together nearly to me. But them Japanese couldn't understand what them Indians was saying. They never did break that code. And we sent messages to our troops through that Indian language. What saith the answer of God unto him? Yes, and I heard one of them talk that language they used, and that's the nearest nothing sounding I ever heard. Sounds as bad as English does. What saith the answer of God unto him? From the book of the Bible, Exodus 19 and 19. And when the voice of the trumpet sounded long, loud, and waxed louder and louder, and Moses spake, and God answered him by a voice. Whose voice? What kind of voice? The kind you can understand. The kind you can understand. Somebody said, God don't say ain't. God don't say shan't. God doesn't talk ignorance. He's well qualified to speak in the right kind of English. He talks the kind you understand. You hear me? That's the way God answers you. You know the worst grades I ever made in school? You'd never guess it with my profound English this morning. But it was in the class of English I made D minuses and Fs. Never realizing I'd need it bad later on. What saith the answer of God unto him? It doesn't matter so much what some folks say. It doesn't matter so much what some ladies say or some men say, what some neighbor said. What did God say? They declared war on us in World War II. The Germans did. You know what our answer was? I always liked it. So what? I love that answer. So what? You may not know, but that's what we answered. Our official answer was, so what? Did you hear from God? What did he say? You can be happy when other folks think you ought to be dead. You can live when other folks think you can't walk no more. Because God answered. Amen. Who's that on the other end of the line? That's God on him. Whew, have mercy. The devil talks, I know it. He's the yakety yacker I ever heard. But look, when I went to Mexico to preach that meeting for that little fella in that little church, all the way there years ago in that old rattletrap car, devil said, you're not needed. They don't need you there. Why are you going? You ought to go back home. Call them or write them. Tell them you can't come. They don't need you. You're not needed there, Joey. Why go? I just prayed and fought the devil all the way out there. When I drove up in the pasture yard, he come out. Oh, Brother Moore, I'm glad you're here, but said my Sunday school's down. Ain't hardly nobody coming. Nobody hardly interested. We ain't getting nothing done. I'm ashamed to have you come the shape we're in. And all the way there, the devil said, you're not needed. Whatever word he said, just pick me up higher and higher. I hope your church is real flat Thursday night, Benny, so if I say anything, it'll lift them up a little, you know. I mean, it had a reverse effect on me. Encouraged me and strengthened me. The longer he talked, the better I felt. I said, devil, where are you at? All the way out here, you told me I wasn't needed. I'm needed bad. They in such a bad shape, they need a man plays in G and sings in C, just like I do. They need a man that don't know where to start or quit, just like I am. These folks need help. They'll appreciate anything. They clap hands to sing and played in one key and sung in another. They need help. What saith the answer of God unto him? Exodus 19:19. And when the voice and the trumpet sounded long, waxed louder and louder, Moses spake. God answered him by voice. So we're going to talk a little while this morning. I don't want to preach too long. Don't be a bit. If I stop quicker than you think I ought to, why just do what you do. I don't want to go too long here. I hear you be. Look at 2 Samuel 21 and 1. There was a famine. We can cause them, and we have. But sometimes God sends them, and oh, what'll happen to poor old gluttonous America if she ever has a famine? This happened. Then there was a famine in the days of David 3 years, year after year. Well, that isn't important to say, Lord, we ought to teach you how to read. Write the Bible here. 3 years, year after year. Well, anybody know that? No, they wouldn't. It didn't have to be 1 year after the other. It could have been a year, and then 5 years later, another year. Benny, can't you see that? And then 3 or 4 years later, another year. But year after year in succession. God knows what he's doing. Amen? Hallelujah. Who was that old man in the Bible got his hand on the wrong boy's head, they thought? Who was he? Yeah. Jacob, was that it? Yeah, you said, Dad, you got your hand on the wrong one. You got the young one for the elder and all this. Our tradition says that you have to do this a certain way. Do you know how? Last night, I was glad you got out of the road like you did, son. Give God a chance to work. Amen. Somebody said, we got the cart before the horse. I think we ought to have a few times. A few times, maybe we ought to have the cart before the horse. Amen.
3: You got your dad, you're all mixed up. No, he wasn't mixed up. They was mixed up. He wasn't the one mixed up. They was the one that was mixed up. Year after year, 3 years, year after year, David inquired of the Lord. There's a famine. Tell you what it is. We didn't put enough fertilizer on that last stuff we planted. We overwatered it. Let's get our sinus together and figure out what's the matter here. No. Something else is happening. David realized it and he inquired of the Lord. Why aren't things going like we want them to go, Lord? Why aren't we able to raise our food to eat? Why is it that nothing's growing and we're getting no rain? Well, folks, don't think that. Call the Weather Bureau. You've got the number of the Weather Bureau. Let's call them and find out what's wrong here. Yes. Why are we having so many hurricanes? They know God nowhere. We just want to know why we're having all these hurricanes. Can't we get this figured out? Let's call Alaska somewhere and find out. David inquired, what saith the answer of God unto him? Did God say anything about it? He won't speak loud enough, hardly, to be heard sometime. Then he roars with the voice of thunder. But can we get an answer from God? Will God answer us? Will God help us? I want to ask you, don't raise your hand just to please me. How many here has ever got an answer from the Lord? Look at the witnesses. Look at the witnesses. Oh, you remind me of that woman in Oklahoma. Shouted herself out of the woods during World War II. Mama, what's wrong? Not a thing. Not a thing. Lord showed me my boys coming home from bloody war. In the heat of battle, he got shot. Charlie, you jumped clear out of bed when you got home after you'd been in the war. Mary told me you jumped out in the middle of the night, clear out in the middle of the floor. She said, Charlie, what in the world wrong? Said, you heard that bomber, that plane coming again. And you react to it. Mama shouted out of the woods. Months went by. Got word he's bad injured. Said, Mama, oh, they thought Mama's off the rocker. Mama has flipped her lid. It's just her desire to see her son. And you know, we do think we get answers we don't get. Amen. But I'm talking about what saith the answer of God. Oh, it'll knock the bottom out of things sometime. It'll knock the bottom out of your plan sometime. Oh, but we must have the answer. So, one dark night, a bus pulled up in Payton, Oklahoma. The door opened, then a soldier walked out. 5 miles north of town where Mama lived, and it had been raining, there's puddles of water, nobody to haul him home. It was way after dark. Moon's shining, it'd been raining, but it quit. He walked around, he said, the water holes for a while, but after a while, he walked right through them. He's going home from war. Did you know he walked out there? Somebody, I heard somebody come and got out and looked and said, Mama, guess who's coming down the road? She said, I know who's coming down the road. Her biological clock had been adjusted somewhere. I love that biological word. I don't know what a biological clock is. But it was her boy. And she knew it as well as if she just spoke to him. Mama, what do you mean you know? Why, sure I know. God showed me praying in the woods that he'd come home. And she is so close with God, she knew it's him walking down the road out there in the dark. What saith the answer of God? It's not easy to accept the answer of God. It's not easy to accept it, but that's what we're dealing with for a while this morning. And maybe you'll get a little good out of it. It might help you. There was a famine. The days of David, 3 years after, David inquired the Lord, and the Lord answered, it is for Saul and for his bloody house because he slew the Gibeonites. I'm going to tell you all something. If some folks would get an answer from God this morning, they'd load the pickup bed. They'd load the pocketbook. They'd load some other stuff. And they'd head for somebody that they need to take it to, that they're way behind on what God told them to do. And I'm not just talking about church support, but I do remember pastoring that famous church at Sepulpa, Oklahoma, when B and I had that Plymouth that
5: wouldn't start when it come a dew, let alone a rain. Put new pistons, new everything in the world in it, new distributor parts, and it sprayed outside the cabin all the while with that moisture proof stuff. And every time they come a dew, got so disgusted with that car I could have kicked the bumpers off of it. I didn't. That's when I prayed earnestly, God, give me a car that'll run. Went through, watch the Lord work. Went back to Oklahoma City through Colored Town. I'm not knocking, you understand that, but that's where most of our colored people live, and they call it Colored Town. And there sat a black 36 model, a six-cylinder Pontiac. Sitting there, black man had it for sale. I had this green Plymouth with the two radio rails. That's the only thing it had that amounted to anything. He traded me that. I bought his and it was knocking. I heard it knocking. Smith, are you here? Your father ain't here. Heard it knocking. I said, that's a main bearing. I took it home, pulled the main off of it, put a new bearing in it, run like an old car. I said, I believe we've got a low mileage car here. Clean, you know. I prayed just a little bit to you this morning on what saith the answer of God. What did the doctor say? What is his diagnosis? I have actually told people reverse from what he said because I had heard from God, and people can, and you're nothing great if you do necessarily, but I had. The doctor said it's going to get worse. I say it's going to get better. Can't get worse. It's going to get better. No. I thought I had a low mileage car. I called the fella who traded in. He said he had it with 200,000 on it when I traded. I drove to California, to Idaho. I drove that car thousands and thousands and thousands of miles, and it just kept on running, running when I sold it. What saith the answer? God'd rather take one had 200,000, answer you and tell you to buy it, and show you what he could do if that's the only way to do it. Show you like that. What'd God say? I don't know. I didn't ask him. I asked the board. Preacher, are you afraid to open your mouth? What God will move on you to say and tell you to preach sometime is not going to fit the schedule. It's not going to fit what people want. It's not going to be what they want to hear. But all we want to hear from the Lord. I do want to hear from the Lord. The last one I used, LL announced I'd be here. I took that to that room with me. I took that in the middle of the night. And I said, I'll not die. I must be there to preach. If I don't preach no better than I have, son, I still need to be there and preach. What did God tell you? Did he tell you anything? Son, I had a meeting in Kansas City, and an old boy got saved one night. Got 21 or two. I'm talking to you about a problem you have. And he got saved one night. And he called me, told me, and the pastor said, I need a job. He said, I ain't got no job. He said, I need a job. And he said, he got prayed through good. Got joy saved, got saved, about 21. Never been saved. Well, we just did what we do. Just three of us, a pastor, me and him, we just joined hands and said, God, would you give this boy a job? Back the next night, face shining like it swallowed a 100-watt light bulb and shining right out through his face, you know. He said, jobs, I'm talking about. I told you, man. Yeah, you know what I'm talking about. You know what? He went to steel mill in that town, went in, said, like, have a job. Said, we've interviewed this morning, son. Said, it's been 56 fellas in here tonight. We're not hiring, son. Personnel manager there, and he said, we ain't hiring nobody. Said, we can't. Well, sir, he said, I think he told us he'd like to go to work there. See, one of her. He walked and got to the door, and the man said, son, come back and take this form, fill it out, and report back in the morning at 8 o'clock, go to work. What saith the answer of God? Devil say you're going to get fired. Bless my heart, next day say we're shifting you up to another place and giving you a higher wage. Isn't that just like the devil to tear down everything God tells you? Come on. Yeah. You don't have to be married to nobody. Whether they can or not, we can trust God and God will help us. That's the answer for you. What did he say? He said, you're forgiven. You know what David said to me, son, when he went through all that operation for cancer? Looked like he'd die. Still, he didn't get it all. It was still there when God healed him. And he got well. He said, Daddy, how much was that bill as he began to make money and work and haul hay? I said, I can't remember, son. And I can't. I didn't even save the bills to see what it was. It's rough stuff. But his father wiped it out. Wiped her out. What saith the answer of God? It'll get better, Joey. And you tell that girl I said it would. It's not her time to be leaving out of here. No. Just. What saith the answer of God? David inquired the Lord. Said, why are we into this? Had 3 years of famine. And he said, God, tell me something, man. The Lord answered. I rang and I rang and nobody answered the phone. I rang it and rang it. Nobody keep on ringing. After a while, get you an answer on it. And here, Lord answered David. And it is for Saul and for his bloody house because he slew the Gibeonites. You know, a lot of folk done a lot of things and thought they got away. But when trouble come knocking, David went to knocking. And the Lord answered, here's the reason. Do you mean my garden won't make nothing because I'm such a tight wad? I wouldn't give a preacher a tomato out of it. It might be. Could be. Amen. You mean I can't have a good car to go to church in like a lot of other folks when I go steady and there faithfully? Do you support? Do you give? Check what some others are doing that you'd like to be like. Amen? Amen? You want to be a Charles Atlas? You don't remember who he was? Well, that's the fellow who used to be on the pictures, the world's most perfectly developed man. Well, you got to learn some table manners if you're going to be a Charles Atlas. You got to do some listening. You know why we don't get any further than we do a lot of time? We don't listen to God. Some people were here praying last night. I don't want to sound mean. I'm not personating. You don't know who I'm talking about. I want to say, sis, you're not going to get nowhere. We can all just pray till we give out or fall. And until, sis, the one I'm talking about, I don't know that they're here this morning. But until you in your heart say, yes, Lord, I'll take the answer and do what you said. A lot of time out of this unlock a service where folks are just a-stringing and a-wondering what in the world to do. And somebody say, yes, Lord, I'll do what you said. Amen, I'll do what you said. And you better go halfway tonight. Brother Wayne Dillard, been dead for a year, died 100-year-old, preached till he died just about. And you know, one old boy said, you know, I feel led of God to go hold a meeting. You said, better go halfway tonight. You'll be back out by morning. I feel led of God to go hold a meeting. Said, you better go halfway tonight. You'll be back out by morning. What did she say? Biggie's here. And we've been married over 50 years. I talk to sisters everywhere, mothers, young ladies, old ladies, people that's in trouble. But the answer that I get from her helps me more than answers I get from any woman that lives on the earth. What are you pointing at? Don't you want to hear from God? You know, some folks don't want an answer because they know what it is before God tells them. Amen. Lord God. We're going further with it because we've got to go clear on up a long ways here. And I'm going to do that for you. And if I worry you, I beg your pardon. I just beg your pardon. But God answered David, said, tell you what the problem is. It's what the Israelites have done. Well, I was always for what happened. I'd have given a piece of my mind myself, Sister Collins.
3: I'd have done the same thing, saw God. But God answered. That's the problem with it. Sister Collins, she treated me snotty, and I'm going to treat her snotty. A woman told me that one time, and I said, you're just going to have a snotty mess. That's what you're going to have. That's all you're going to have. What did God say? Shake her hand. What did God say? Hug his neck. Whole LL is went off deep in fellowships, everything in the world. Now, being friendly to neighbors and folks don't mean that you agree with every stinking thing they do. But what did God say? I've got mixed up a few times on what he said, but no harm in finding out what he said. I went to preach in Virginia, pulled up to church, just church time on a Sunday morning back in them rolling hills. Pulled up and got out and went in that Holiness Church. Every one of them looked like Holiness people. They said, preach for us. I thought, well, I guess I ought to. I'm supposed to. You called me to come. And I sat there a while, and they didn't start. And they come back and said, would you preach for us this morning? Oh, yes, yes. I said, and I said, where's Mike Roberts, the pastor, at? They said, this is not his church. See, I want to follow the Lord, but once in a while, we get just a little mixed up on what he said. Go! He said slow. No, he didn't say slow. He said go! Sometimes we do get our spiritual hearing crossed up just a little, like a woman in California. Husband died, met an old wicked man uptown, fell for him, said the Lord wanted to marry. I know better. What'd you say? I just kept my mouth shut and prayed silently for the Lord to work it out. Not me, any kind of pastor I am. Drop him like a hot potato. Pastor the church, praying for one of my young girls in the church. Fine young lady. Married now. Have had five children. They're all grown. Her husband, deacon for years over at Blanchard. And they go there now. When she was young, you know, I'm talking on what saith the angel of God unto him. Gets close. Right now it's a close. I'm never hunting by myself here. Except for LL. Spirit spoke to me while praying one evening for her and about her going, that boy she's going with. You tell her tonight, God said to me to drop him like a hot potato. Never go with him again. Brother Moore, you're fooling with private business. Well, I'm going to tell you what, there's some folks sitting right here and in every church I've ever been to wish some preacher had heard from God, and I'm not saying LL hasn't neither, but wish some preacher or somebody had heard from God had come in here like LD or somebody and said something to them that God moved on them to tell them. I went to her, I said, you drop him like a dirty shirt. You quit him like a hot potato tonight. You don't go with him anymore. Brother Moore, I was supposed to tell him tonight whether I'd marry him or not. Didn't God know it? And that evening he said, you tell her not. I knew God told me. Then I said, do you know him? Yes, you do. Do you know he drinks and smokes? Hey, don't preachers, Benny, you got to be careful. Don't tell all you know. You tear things all to pieces. But preachers know things. They look like dummies, but they're not. I mean, some of them do. He couldn't find himself away from a stop sign. I know what they think. It's that preacher standing over. You mean that fellow standing over by the wall? Yeah. That's the preacher? Yeah. Look like he's asleep, don't he? They see things out there back of the head. And they're like, ah. I was a young preacher. I could stand with my back to everybody on that platform putting there to tell you what they're doing behind them. Give God the glory. But you're called to be a watchman. Who's that got the gun on and say, why are you doing walking through here? It's a watchman. Laying over there in France, sat to my old uncle, took the AWL over here and run back to the farm and wouldn't go. And they put him in the brig over here and finally got him across the water and got up in the light of the enemy fires, the German fires, and old CDs laying on that old country boy, that old squirrel hunter, seeing them fires over yonder. And the guard laid down and went to sleep. Dandy got up, walked at God. Here come a higher superior officer down through there, checked him, said, C.D., what he knew him, what are you doing here? You're not supposed to be on guard. He said, when I can see the light of the enemy far, Ed, C.D., don't sleep.
5: We're sending you back to put you through officer school. You're a man that listens. You're a man that watches. How about the man of God that watches? If he hears and God does deal with him and God does tell him, you better listen to him. You better listen to him. What saith the answer of God? I'm going to take this church, Joey. It's a good church. It's got a lot of people in it. It's got a lot of tithe paying in it. And it got a lot of musicians in it. But oh, glory, they got one down on the river. There ain't hardly nobody coming to. They've been trying to get me here. But you know God wants a man to prosper. Yes, but it'll be more prosperous on the river if God says it than it will what you're looking at. Hallelujah. What saith the answer of God to him? I'm going to have to run on some more of my little thoughts I have here in 1 Chronicles 21 and 26, the Bible said. I hope I help you a little now. And David built there an altar unto the Lord and offered burnt offerings and peace offerings and called upon the Lord. And he answered him from heaven by fire upon the altar of burnt. I've heard folks and I've been with people. If I have to dance the huckabuck and the big apple to be in the spirit, I will just not be in the spirit. Would you believe that I've been there for them poor souls that said that, made the mistake? Well, it wasn't really a mistake, but they come up to the altar to be prayed for because he's in a jam and need to get unjammed. And when God unjammed them, I never seen such a huckabuck and big apple in my life. I never seen such dancing, and they never figured on doing it, but God answered. Get out there, David, and cut a step. You're the king of the whole outfit, the best king Israel ever had for 40 years. But you get out there and hit it off for the Lord. God answered. It'll make mothers shout and run. It'll make old women shout and run. That used to make them when I was a boy dance amongst the babies on the pallets, 80 years old with their eyes shut. And they had the babies laying next to the seats on pallets in the aisle. Didn't have no nursery, and I'm not knocking them, but it'll make the old man leap and shout. Answered, God answered. Who's on the phone? God's on the phone. Woo, I've been there. Have mercy. Struggled and we prayed and like you all night and all day and all night and all day and took roundabout fast and turnabout fast. Sister down. But one night she got up. She come out of it. Did God answer? Wait, I hear you praying. Hear you pray. We don't get the answer we want sometime, but would you take the answer you get? More time and again, the Lord said, if you go, I'll take care of the rest. I didn't want to go. But I know if one of the rest took care of, I was going to have to go.
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6: That he would even bother coming down to do it.
7: Amen, brother.
6: You know, every time we sing that song and it uses that word, saves a wretch like me, I think back on my past sinful life and some of the things that I knew I was doing that I was certain was wrong. That I knew God was completely against and yet I did it anyway. And then after the thousands of times that I did those kind of things, He still saw fit to come down and save my soul. You want to talk about amazing grace? Amen. I'm so thankful for the Spirit of God we feel this morning. Amen. Amen. Well, thank you very much, musicians. It's very good to be home, and I've got to say that without lying in a certain way, because I miss the Florida weather, miss the Florida atmosphere. It's a lot more pleasant to look at and experience than it is in Indiana. When we were driving back up, we got through Georgia, and as soon as we got into around Chattanooga, it started pouring down rain. Brother Gial got all, you know, misty and cold and nasty, and I thought, man, honey, you want to turn this bird around and go back, you know? But we'd already spent our 2 weeks that we get and knew that we had to be coming home. But if you guys really want to make it a big church deal that you all want to move to Florida and want me to go down and pastor the church, that's your business. Come see me after service. Maybe we can work it out. But it's good to be home. I was glad to hear all the wonderful reports about the services, Brother Bernie and Brother Keplinger and Brother Armstrong filling in and preaching to you. Got wonderful reports of all the messages that were preached and as well understood on a Sunday night. God came by and moved in a mighty way, really helping some folks, and I was really encouraged to hear that. But I come back, and the whole time we were gone, I was just praying, you know, God, I need a revival in my life and my ministry. And He really laid some things on my heart, not just to help me personally, but to help me as a pastor. And we're excited to see what the Lord's going to be doing. But it's good to be home, and good to see Brother Anson and his lovely wife after their, 3 months you guys was gone over there in Guatemala. It's wonderful to have them here. And tonight, if you wouldn't mind having testify a little bit about their experience, but it's wonderful to have them. Go ahead and grab your Bibles and turn to Matthew chapter 18.

Matthew chapter 18, we're going to begin reading at verse 1. At the same time came the disciples unto Jesus, saying, Who is the greatest in the kingdom of heaven? And Jesus called a little child unto him and set him in the midst of them and said, Verily I say unto you, except ye be converted and become as little children, ye shall not enter into the kingdom of heaven. Whosoever therefore shall humble himself as this little child, the same is the greatest in the kingdom of heaven. Now I really want to direct your attention to verse 3, where Jesus said, Verily I say unto you, except ye be converted and become as little children, ye shall not enter the kingdom of heaven. And I want to talk to you for a little while this morning on the characteristics of a child. The characteristics of a child. And Brother G.L., would you pray? Amen. Amen. You can be seated. The characteristics of a child. Okay. Now, in our text, we find the Lord giving us some very clear instructions that would be of great benefit to us in our spiritual lives if we would just take the time to understand them and then make sure that we go on to appropriate them into our lives. Okay? He's giving us two things that he's instructing us about that would profit us immensely in our spiritual lives. And there's two things in particular that he's instructing us to do. The first thing we see that he's instructing us to be converted. In other words, he's instructing us to repent of all the things in our lives that are displeasing to God and to turn completely and be surrendered unto the Lord and become converted to him. It's kind of like Acts chapter 3, verse 19. It says, Repent ye therefore and be converted that your sins might be blotted out. In other words, those are the conditions that we make, and we understand that it would be a tremendous benefit to us spiritually, because that's the only way a person can be brought into right standing with God. Amen. If you're not willing to do those two things, you can't even experience salvation. So the first thing that he's doing and instructing us to do, it's very easy to see what a benefit it would be in our spiritual life. Amen? But then we find him instructing us to do something that sounds just a little bit funny when you first read over it. Because next we find him giving us the instruction to become like little kids. Think about that. He says, Verily I say unto you, except ye be converted and become as little children, ye shall not inherit the kingdom of heaven. Sounds kind of funny, doesn't it? Now, that request or that instruction that he's given there to become like children

You know what you should do today? I mean, during the whole class, you know, just act like a child and let's see where it takes us. So it seems kind of strange. Lord, what do you mean? I need to start acting like a little child. I need to become like a little kid. But the second reason it sounds kind of strange to us is because without taking the time to really consider what he's actually telling us here, it's hard to understand what he's even talking about. What does he even mean when he says, listen, you are to become like little children? I mean, it's confusing because he doesn't go on to explain it at all. He just makes that statement and then moves on. And because what he's instructing us to do here is confusing, we need to make sure that we take the time to try to figure it out for two reasons. Number one, because if the Son of God is telling us to do something, that means it's important. Amen? And number two, if the Son of God is telling us to do something and giving us an instruction to follow, we need to make sure that we're following after it. So we need to study this portion of Scripture out and try our best to come to a proper understanding of what he's saying in this text when he exhorts his followers to become like little children. And by looking at the context of this passage, there's a very obvious meaning behind what he's instructing us to do. Because in verse 1, we find the disciples coming up to him and they ask him this question, who's going to be the greatest in the kingdom of God? Which they asked him that quite often. Lord, who's going to be the greatest in the kingdom of heaven? And we need to understand, when these men asked that, they weren't wondering who was going to have the most clout when it came to the Trinity. They weren't saying, hey, when we get up in heaven, who's going to be the most important, the Holy Ghost, you or your Father? That's not what they were asking. They weren't asking, you know, among the angels, who was going to be the most important. You know, is it going to be Gabriel? Is it going to be Michael? That's not what they were referring to. But they were wanting to know who amongst them was going to be the most important and influential when they entered into the kingdom of God. So we see that the motivation and the driving force behind them even asking such a thing was that of selfishness, wasn't it? Pride, greed, lust, improper ambition is what was driving them to even ask such a thing. And because of it, we find the Lord responding to them like this in verse 3. He says, except ye be converted and become as little children, ye shall not enter into the kingdom of heaven. That was his answer to their question. In other words, what he was saying is, listen, guys, if you don't get rid of that kind of attitude, you're not even going to make it into my Father's kingdom, let alone be the most important once you get there. So he was trying to get them to understand that unless they got rid of these destructive ambitions and emotions that they were struggling with, and they became as content, as satisfied, and as humble as a little child, then they were going to ruin their chances of even making it into the kingdom of God altogether. Okay, so that's one of the obvious answers that we could give to what's he talking about when he says that we're to become like little children. Well, obviously, looking at it contextually, he's answering that question that they asked, and they're saying, God, we want to be the greatest. Who's going to be the greatest? And he's saying, listen, unless you humble yourself and you become content like a little kid, you're not even going to make it at all. But I also believe that there's some other things that are more subtle that were included in what the Lord was trying to say to these guys as well. Because when he instructed them to become as little children, there's all different kinds of different things he could have been referring to. And the reason I say that is because there's all different kinds of characteristics that children have, isn't there? So the full meaning behind what the Lord was saying to these guys has the potential to be very, very vast or enormous, because there's all different kinds of things that could have been included in what he was trying to say. Because after all, he didn't go on to explain. Yeah, he was answering a question, but when you say, unless you become like a little child, man, that there's a lot of stuff that we can look at there. But before we try to examine all the things that he could have been meaning when he was referring to them becoming like little children, the first thing we have to do is cancel out some of the things that he wasn't meaning. For instance, when he exhorted these men to become like little children, he surely wasn't suggesting that they do the impossible and shrink down both mentally and physically and become like a little child all over again. He wasn't doing that. And he wasn't saying, listen, guys, if you want to make it into the kingdom of God, you got to go back into your mother's womb. You got to shrink down to where you're 2 foot tall and you got to learn to walk and talk all over again. I mean, that's silly. We know that he wasn't telling them to do that. Doesn't even make any sense.

0: Nor was he trying to tell them that they need to do what it seems like a lot of people in the day and hour that we live in try to do, which is to try to retain a childlike existence of playtime all the time, where they don't want to take hold of all the responsibilities that they have in their life, but all they want to do is just frolic through life and play their video games and sit around and not work and not take care of their kids and do all these different things. But they don't want to do anything that the, you know, concerning the responsibilities God's given them to do. And we know that he wasn't telling them to do that because the Bible teaches us very clearly that the Lord wants us to meet our responsibilities, not run away from them. I mean, the Word of God says very clearly, if a man shouldn't work, neither should he eat. If he doesn't take care of his own family, he's worse than an infidel. You know what an infidel is? It's somebody that doesn't even believe in God. So we know he wasn't saying that. And while we might like to wish nothing more than we just have a life that was just no responsibilities and just all fun and games, the fact of the matter is, that's not the way things are. Just isn't the way it is. I mean, I just got back from vacation. I had a wonderful time. I would like nothing more than to stay in Florida and frolic around on the beaches with my fly rod and catch this. You don't have to be on Facebook. I'll bring it to you. You don't even have to go to it. I'd like nothing more than to sit under palm trees and do what we did for 2 weeks. I mean, it was wonderful. But folks, that's not the way that it is. We have responsibilities that we need to meet and that we need to take care of. So we know that the Lord Jesus Christ wasn't saying, hey guys, if you want to make it to heaven, you want to know what you got to do? You got to shrink down to 2 foot tall and learn how to talk again. That's silly. That doesn't even make any sense. And he sure wasn't telling them, you know what you need to do? You need to just goof around and forsake all of your responsibilities and just play time all the time. But now that we've ruled some of those things out, we need to try to answer the question of what are some of the things that the Lord was most likely referring to when he said this. Because we don't want to just refrain ourselves from all the things that he wasn't meaning, but we want to come to an understanding and apply all the things that he was intending when he said that statement. So that's what I want to attempt to do for the rest of this message. We're going to try to come to an understanding of some of the more subtle things that the Lord was most likely referring to in this text so that we personally can gain the full spiritual benefit that's behind it. Because he wasn't just talking to the disciples. Because if you're here and you're saved, guess what you are? You're a disciple too. So when he made this comment, hey, if you want to make it into my kingdom, you need to become as a little child, that pertains to us too. So what is he saying here? And we're going to do this just this morning just by looking at two particular things. I'm probably going to be preaching about this on Wednesday too. I was planning on doing it tonight, but the Lord directed me very, very clearly a direction to go, and we're going to partake of communion tonight and go a different way there. But probably on Wednesday we're going to preach about a couple more things. But this morning we're just going to look at two different things, both of which are childlike characteristics that would be extremely beneficial for every single one of us to incorporate into our spiritual lives. And as we're going over these things, we need to understand the significance of what we're going to be talking about. Because in this text that we read, we don't just see the Lord giving instruction, but we see a pretty severe consequence too, don't we? Notice what it says at the end of verse 3. He said, verily, which that's all he has to say there, because he's saying, with as much importance as I have in me, I'm trying to get you to understand, except ye be converted and become as little children, ye shall not enter into the kingdom of God. So what we're going to be talking about this morning is about as serious as you could possibly get. It's either going to get you in or it's going to keep you out. I mean, he made a comment that he wants us to think about. You're going to have to become like a little child. What's he talking about? Well, there's two things we're going to talk about this morning. Now, the first characteristic that children seem to have that's essential for us to incorporate into our spiritual lives is the fact that children are extremely teachable. Yeah. Yeah. Amen. Yeah. They're teachable. Yeah. Now, whenever you're around a child, one of the first things that you'll notice about them is the fact that they don't know a whole lot, and they'll even admit it. I mean, you go around a little kid, you ask them a lot of questions, they don't know the answers. They don't know a whole lot of stuff, and they'll admit it. I mean, they don't know a whole lot, and they don't even claim to know a whole lot. It's as if they're completely aware of their ignorance in all different kinds of areas, and yet they don't even bother trying to hide it. Say, do you know this? No. Do you know that? No. Do you know this? No. I mean, they just will tell you. In other words, they don't waste their time trying to pretend to be something that they know that they're not. Okay? But they realize who they are, where they're at, and the things that they need to learn. And because they have that characteristic, they usually demonstrate an overwhelming desire to learn new things. Because they realize they don't have it all. They realize they don't have an understanding. They don't have this world writ like so many people think that they do. So they want to be instructed and they want to be taught things so in turn they can expand their knowledge and learn so that they're teachable. You know, Emery's going through a phase, and all kids go through this phase right now, where all she wants to ask us is why. You been there? You understand the strain on my face when I say that? Because everything is why we're going to this particular place. Why are we going there? Well, Emery, we're going there because of this. Daddy, why is this way? Why do we do things that way? Why this? Why that? Well, why does she ask all those questions? Because she wants to learn. She's teachable. She's not trying to be annoying. She's saying, listen, I'm ignorant in certain areas and I want to learn. But unfortunately, that's not the way it is with adults, is it? Because usually when you're around adults, it seems like all they demonstrate is the exact opposite. And it seems like the only thing that they want to do is spend all their time telling you all of the things that they do know, not all the things that they don't. Or they want to sit around and pretend to be somebody that deep down in their heart they know they're not even close to being. That's just the way that it is. In other words, it seems like all adults want to do is spend all their time trying to convince everybody around them how much they know and how great they are, rather than just being real and humbly admitting, hey, I don't know a whole lot about a lot of stuff and I need some help. Yeah. Amen? And because they take on this kind of attitude, a lot of times what could be learned by them remains unlearned because they never open themselves up to learn it. And all because they let their pride stand in the way of them getting a hold of this very essential characteristic in their spiritual life. Now, how many of you know what I'm saying is true when it comes to adults demonstrating the exact opposite of being teachable? I was around two carpenters one time. It was the funniest thing. They'd been carpenters for years, both wonderful men. And this one guy said, you know what, I'm probably the best guy at driving in a nail that there is in the world because I've got this technique to what I do and I only got to hit it two times and it'll go right in. He says, you want me to show you how to do that? And he says, well, no. And he says, well, why? Do you got to hit it, you know, just once? Or, I mean, you know a better way? And he said, no, I got to hit it more than twice. But, you know, I've been pounding in my nails the same way for 40 years. I don't need to learn a new way to do it. It's because the attitude that adults have. You know, I don't need you to show me how to do anything. You ought to have me showing you how to do something. That's just the way that it is. Or have you ever seen somebody try to come across as if they have it all together and they know everything there is to know, but the whole time you know they're not half the person they try to pretend to be? It happens all the time. And that type of attitude hinders people tremendously when it comes to their spiritual lives. Because they spend so much time pretending to be these spiritual know-it-alls that they don't even bother learning all the things that the Lord desires for them to be learning. And it hinders them tremendously in their spiritual lives. Because the things that, you know, when Jesus said, my Spirit will lead you and guide you into all truth. In other words, you could say it like this, I'll send my Spirit to teach you all the things that you're going to need to know. You know how many times adults with this kind of attitude don't bother being led by the Spirit of God to where they learn the different situations and the different things that God wants them to, all because they think they already know everything? And they suffer in their spiritual lives because of it. But what do you think would happen if we as adults would drop the charade and quit pretending like we know everything there is to know, and instead we would take on this childlike characteristic of humbly admitting our ignorance in all different kinds of areas, and then having an overwhelming desire to learn about them? Think about it. Well, we know it would profit us tremendously because of all the different things we're commanded to do in the Word of God. For instance, I mean, if you would lose this kind of attitude that says, I already know everything, I'm not really open to learning, and you'd say, man, I realize that I'm ignorant in all kinds of areas, and I don't even know how to live my own life without being instructed by God on how to do it. It would make these kind of verses flow a lot easier in your life. When God said, study to show yourself approved unto God, a workman that needeth not be ashamed, but you'd have the ability to rightly divide the word of truth. That would work out a whole lot easier if you just become more teachable, wouldn't it? Or what about when Paul said, take heed unto yourselves and to the doctrine? And then when you've got this resistant spirit that you already know everything and you say, God, don't you tell me how to pound my nails, so to speak. If you say, God, I don't know, as a matter of fact, I realize that I can't even walk without you holding my hand. Lord, I want to take heed unto your doctrine, but I'm like David in Psalms 119. You're going to have to come down and explain it to me if it's going to benefit me and do me any good. Yeah. What about when he said to give attendance to exhortation into reading? I mean, the list could go on and on and on. But what the Lord is trying to get us to understand here, he's saying, listen, if you guys want to make it into the kingdom of heaven, you're going to have to become teachable. You're going to have to ditch this attitude that you already know everything there is to know. And man, you know, because you had some kind of prior learning in the past or whatever the case might be. Man, I can't tell you, as I was getting this around, I finished the message during Sunday school. I was listening to Brother Streeter and the Lord was speaking to my heart about this particular thing. So somebody's here that needs to hear it. I remember there was one guy, and I could call his name and some of you would know him. But he got saved and started coming to the church for a little while. And I would try to help him. You know, I tried to disciple him, I'd talk with him, I'd try to give him studies, I'd do all these different things. But this guy just already thought that he had it all figured out. Because his mom went to church. Now, he hadn't served God for 20 years. But his mom went to church in the past, and he remembered what church was like when he was a little kid. So he was more worried about becoming a preacher than starting to learn all over like a new convert. How long do you think he lasted? He didn't last very long at all. Matter of fact, I've never seen him again. Why? He wasn't teachable. You know, me and Brother Carper and some other preacher friends of ours were talking one time. I think it was down at Convocation or somewhere. We were sitting there talking, and we were talking about new converts, and you're talking about like Brother Like. How excited he is to be saved and how he wants to learn, and you listen to him pray at the altars. I mean, you can stand by him and say, man, that guy, that's the kind of guy that's going to make it. He's got it together. He realizes where he's at and where he needs to go. But I've been around some other people, and they were telling some of the other stories that these new converts just think that they've got it all together. Who does that pastor think he is telling me this kind of stuff? I don't need to be babied. I don't need a spiritual bib put on me. Well, every baby I see drinking milk, like the Word of God says, needs a bib on them. Drop the pride. I'm not embarrassed that I don't know anything about cars. Who here knows about cars? Okay, Brother Boyer, if you were to invite me over, because I just made that statement, and say, well, I'm going to teach you how to change a carburetor. When you'd say, okay, go ahead and start, I wouldn't feel odd at all saying, brother, I don't even know where it's at. I wouldn't feel dumb saying, I don't know what to begin to unloose or what I'm going to have. I don't have a stinking clue about what to do because I don't know anything about cars. Did you know it's okay to admit, hey, I don't know anything about this area of serving God? I've never been here before. I want to learn. Why would you be ashamed? You know, the Bible, one of the most interesting and important verses in the Word of God, if you'll allow that kind of thinking, is where it says, that God resisteth the proud and gives grace to the humble. And when you look at it and what we're talking about at this first point about being teachable, when God sees somebody that says, you know what, I don't need these people at the church trying to help me along and instruct me, and I don't care if you've been saved 1 week or 5 years. You know, somebody's farther along than what you are, they got some things they could be teaching you. You know, people, I don't need somebody teaching me all that. If that's your kind of attitude, the Word of God makes it very clear that God's going to forsake you. He resists people like that. You're not going to gain ground spiritually. You're going to lose it. And I think the Lord would like to say to some folks, and I'm not trying to be mean, but drop the attitude. You got some things to learn, and there's nothing that you should be ashamed in admitting that. You're not as far along. Just like Kincaid doesn't know nothing about cars, you don't know nothing about God. But you can learn. Amen? Yeah. Amen. Second characteristic that children seem to have that would be essential for us to incorporate into our spiritual lives is the fact that they're not only teachable, but children are also very trusting as well. Okay. In other words, they take complete confidence in what you're telling them is true. And because of that, they expect what you've told them to actually come to pass. They don't sit around and doubt it. I mean, they don't have difficulty believing the things that we tell them, but they're simply filled with trust instead. If I went and told Emery right now, who's my littlest daughter, if you're here and you don't know her, she's 3 years old, and I'm sorry, Bray. If I were going to tell Bray right now that I was Spider-Man because that's her hero, which doesn't make sense, a girl, you know, in Spider-Man, I could convince her that was true. Just because kids are trusting. They believe whatever you tell them. You know, something that all of my girls have enjoyed doing when they were little kids is they enjoyed jumping off the stairs into their dad's arms. Okay. Now, when we first came up with this, I mean, they were doing it, you know, and I think what first happened with Cree is she was jumping off the stairs and just doing it by herself. You know, I said, oh, honey, you don't want to do that. But you go up a little bit higher and jump into my arms and I'll catch you. And at first, you know, with all my girls, they were kind of like, you know, Dad, you know, you could tell that it really wasn't something they were crazy about. Why? Because it was outside their comfort zones. I mean, just like us, when they were thinking about something like that, the first thing that came to their mind is, what if he doesn't catch me? What's the fall going to feel like? I'm scared to go leaping off into uncertainty. Okay, but once I assured them that they didn't have anything to worry about and that I would catch them just like I said that I would, they jump off those stairs fully trusting that I'd do exactly what I said I was going to do. And what happened after they got used to that and they started to trust me more and more, it even got to the place where they'd want to do it again and again and again. To where my back would about give out. They'd want to do it and do it. And it even got to the place where they'd get more and more daring and they'd want to go higher and higher up the staircase to where it became impossible for them to do what they wanted to do. I mean, Brother Streeter wouldn't surprise me. They say, hey, take me up in a helicopter. I'll jump out because my dad will catch me. Now, what happened that changed my daughter's minds? One thing. They learned how to trust me. I mean, at first, they didn't want to have anything to do with it. They were scared. I mean, Cree just wanted to keep jumping off the one little step down onto the basement carpet. That's all she wanted to do. But when I said, why don't you go up a little bit higher and jump down into Daddy's arm? And she learned that she could and she wouldn't get hurt. She learned to trust me. So even though what I was asking my daughters to do was way out of their comfort zones and even impossible for them to do on their own, it became an expected and even enjoyable experience that they had take place over and over again in their lives. Understand what I just said? Even though what I was initially asking them to do was way outside the realm of their comfort zone, once they learned how to trust me, it became an expected and an enjoyable experience that they wanted to do over and over and over again. And as a matter of fact, they just wanted to get more and more daring as they went. And we have to understand that the same characteristic of being filled with trust is absolutely essential inside of our spiritual lives. Amen. It's not optional like a lot of people feel like it is. It's essential. And I want to read to you why. Notice what we're told very clearly in the Word of God about this particular subject of trusting Him. Hebrews chapter 10, verse 22. It says, let us draw near with a true heart in full assurance of faith, having our hearts sprinkled from an evil conscience and our bodies washed with pure water. Let us hold fast the profession of our faith without wavering, for He is faithful who promised. In other words, what the writer of Hebrews is trying to say is don't waste your time sitting around doubting God. Just learn to trust Him. Trust Him. Yeah. Then James said in James chapter 1, starting in verse 5, if any of you lack wisdom, let him ask of God that giveth to all men liberally and upbraideth not, and it shall be given him. But let him ask in faith, nothing wavering. For he that wavereth is like a wave of the sea driven with the wind and tossed. For let not that man think that he shall receive anything of the Lord, for a double-minded man is unstable in all his ways. And then it becomes crystal clear in Hebrews 11 verse 6 where it says this, "But without faith it is impossible to please Him. For he that cometh to God must believe that He is, and He is a rewarder of them that diligently seek Him." Folks, trusting God is not optional. It's absolutely essential. It's something that we have to do if we're ever going to make it in our spiritual lives. So it's no wonder that we find the Lord coming and saying, listen, without becoming like a little child in this area, you're not going to be able to make it in your spiritual lives at all. Because those verses make it very obvious that trusting God and learning to trust Him, or I guess you could say it like this, without trusting Him will set you up to fail in your spiritual lives as an absolute guarantee. He said, without faith, without learning to trust Him, it is impossible to please Him, to do the things that He calls you to do, and to live the way that He calls you to live. But at the same time, it's also just as obvious that if we do take on this characteristic in our spiritual lives, it will give us the ability to do two things that are absolutely essential for us to do if we want to live for God and if we want to be able to accomplish all the things that He's going to call us to do. Because what trusting God will enable us to do, number one, is get us out of our comfort zones, which is where we like to stay. And the reason a lot of people aren't what they should be in God is because they don't want to be uncomfortable. But when you learn to trust God, it'll get you out of your comfort zone. And the second thing is that it'll cause you to begin to experience incredible things in God that would be impossible for us to accomplish on our own without having a steadfast trust in Him. I mean, it's kind of just like my kids on the stairs. I mean, until, you know, God will say, listen, I want you to do this, or I'm asking you to do that, or I want you to live this way, or I want you to live that way. And we're sitting at the top of the stairs and we're scared to death because doing what He's asking us to do is uncomfortable. It's hard to take that leap and to jump off. But when we learn to trust Him and understand that He's going to catch us every single time, we're going to want to start going higher up the rung and even get more and more daring in the things that He calls us to do. Trusting God is essential. And it's no wonder that He tells us, listen, if you want to make it into the kingdom of God, you have to take on this childlike characteristic of becoming trusting in your Heavenly Father. Not in yourself, not in the abilities of others. Don't be content to stay where you're at or want to live within the realm of your comfort zone. You've got to learn to trust Me, He's saying. Sister Tamara, if you'd come. Now, I know that we've all heard ever since we were young that we need to grow up, we need to act our age, and we need to be more mature. I know that. But what we have to understand this morning is that it just might be that some of us need to learn to become like children in these areas before we can ever start to grow up in God. I realize, you know, don't act like that. Don't act like a little kid. Act your age, not your shoe size and all this different stuff that people say. But it just might be that there's some people in this service this morning that need to learn to become like little children in these areas and learn how to trust God and learn to become teachable all over again before you can ever start growing from the point that you're at. Like I said, I've seen a lot of new converts. I've seen a lot of people that have been saved for years come and just hit a brick wall because they decide they're not going to be open to learning anything else. You know, whether it's a commandment, Brother Streeter, that they don't want to do. They say, I've heard people say, listen, I'm not going to read the Word of God because I don't want to see what He has to say about this area. And yet they say, but I'm still going to... You've got to become teachable. Yeah, it might be hard, and what He's asking you to do might seem like it's, you know, way up in a helicopter and He's saying, go ahead and jump, I'll catch you. And you're thinking, God, this just isn't going to work. Just learn how to trust Him. Folks, we have to make sure that we take what we've covered very seriously simply because of that consequence that the Lord concludes us with. If you don't become as a little child, you are not going to enter into the kingdom of heaven. I want to make it into the kingdom of heaven. Don't you? Then you're going to have to make sure that both of these characteristics are something that you start doing in your life. If you want to make it, you're going to have to make sure that you're teachable. That you don't tell God the way things are, but He tells you the way things are. You're going to have to make sure that you become trusting. And even though you might not understand it, and even though it might scare you to death, if He says do it, you just go ahead and jump. So I want to ask you as I call you down to the altar this morning, do you trust Him? Or do you find yourself perfectly content to just live within your realm of your comfort zone? When God asks you to do something and you feel that feeling of being uncomfortable and thinking, because we've all been there. You're standing in Walmart and you'll see this rough looking dude standing over there, and the Lord will say, go over there and share your faith with him. You know that feeling that you get? Oh, boy. Do you stay in your realm of your comfort zone, or do you step out and do what the Lord's asked you to do? Do you trust Him? I mean, I've testified about this before, but when me and my wife were first married, we found out we were going to have our first child, and we decided that we wanted her to stay home with the baby and to take care of her and all these different things, and that meant there was going to be one less income in our house. Well, to make the long story short, we did the math hundreds and hundreds and hundreds of time, and we were going to be about $250 short every month on our bills if she stayed home. But we were convinced that that's what the Word of God told us to do. So we went ahead and we just did it. We jumped off the top step and we said, you said to jump, and we're trusting that you're going to catch us. And we were never even late on one single bill. I never got a raise. I didn't start making more money. For years I worked at the same place making the same amount of money, and God always met our bills. He didn't have people send me a check in the mail. He changed the way that my bill collectors did mathematics so that it worked for me and my wife as we stepped out in trust to be faithful to Him. Do you trust Him? Second question, are you teachable? Or do you spend all of your time trying to come across to yourself and to others that you're much farther along than what you really are? Really good way to measure yourself when it comes to that, or examine yourself, is the measurement of your spiritual growth, or where you're at spiritually right now, accurate with the amount of time that you've been saved? You know, some people here that's been saved 20 years, man, you ought to know a whole lot about your Bible. There ought to be all different kinds of testimonies and experiences you can share with a new believer that shows that you can put your faith and trust in God. And if you don't have those things, why do you think that is? Because at some point in time, you became where you weren't teachable. You didn't trust God like you should. Are you teachable? Do you want to know more? Or are you one of those kind of people that says, you know what? I don't think I'm going to read anymore because things are getting tight as it is. I sure don't want to learn some of the other things that I'm going to have to start or stop doing. If you're not teachable, and if you're not trusting, I hope you want to change. And the good news is you can. Because if the Lord said, listen, a requirement to get into my Father's kingdom is going to be that you're going to be like a little child, somebody that trusts me wholeheartedly and somebody that's teachable and surrenders all of their will and says, God, whatever you want me to do, whatever you want me to know, whatever you want me to learn, I open myself up in full. If He asked that and made that a requirement, then guess what? He's going to make sure that it'll be accomplished in your life if you're only open to it. So if you're struggling in one of these areas this morning, when you come down to these altars, here's what you need to say. God, I haven't been trusting you like I should. Teach me to jump off that step and know that my Heavenly Father is really going to catch me in His arms so that I get more and more daring and want to do it over and over and over again. If you're not a person that wants to be taught, say, God, I'm sorry that I've tried to do things my way instead of yours. I'm not going to go around pretending to be somebody that I know that I'm not. I'm not going to go around acting like I'm further along than what I really am. I'm going to admit my ignorance in certain areas and admit humbly that, God, I need to learn so that I can go from point A all the way to point B. He'll accomplish it in your life if you'll only let Him. And let's go ahead and stand. Now, with every eye closed and every head bowed, I wonder if there's anybody here this morning that you'd say, Pastor, I'm really having a hard time learning to be teachable when it comes to my relationship with God. I don't care if you're a new convert or if you're the person that's been here saved the longest out of everybody else. If you've got some kind of point in your life where you say, you know what? I'm not willing to open myself up to go any farther. I wonder if you'd slip up your hand and say, I need prayer about this. I realize that I'm stuck in a rut, and until I become teachable like I need to be, I'm never going to be able to move any farther. Amen. I see your hands. We're going to be praying for you. Say, I need help. I've been trying to do things my way, but Lord, teach me to do things your way. Now, I wonder if there'd be anybody here and they'd say, Lord, I've been struggling with trusting you in my life. And whether it be that God's asked you to do something that you were scared to step out and do, you know, you didn't have the faith, or whether the Lord's, you know, asked you to do particular things and you just didn't have the trust in Him to step out and do it, whatever the case might be. I wonder if you'd say, you know what, I need prayer about that. I need God to come down and help me, because there's been times where I haven't trusted Him like I should simply because I didn't do what He was calling me to do. We've all been there. Now, as we get ready to come around the altars, here's what I want you to understand. Every single one of us struggle with what I've been talking about this morning. It's human nature to want to do things our own way, isn't it? It's our flesh that digs in its heels, and when God says, you know what, you need to begin to learn about these other things and surrender more and more of your heart and life to me, it's our flesh that says, God, this is all the farther I'm willing to go. You need to crucify that flesh around the altar this morning, and you won't believe where God will take you. If you're the kind of person that God speaks to your heart and He says, listen, I want to use you in this area. Go speak to this person or go do that. But because you don't trust God and you don't step out and do what He's asking you to do, listen, it doesn't have to be that way. But you've got to take care of it around an altar. We all struggle with those things. It's human nature. But how many of you know that the Spirit of God can lift us up above those things? And we need to trust Him to do just that as we come around to pray. Amen. Let's come and pray.
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3: People so much for your generosity and for the Lord. For $1,620 in the offering. Thank you. Thank you, Jesus. Thank you. Praise you, Jesus. God, we thank you. God, we praise you, Jesus. God, we thank you, Lord. I tell you, the Lord is so amazing, and God's people are so amazing. They sure are. And you cannot, as Brother Jeff just said, you cannot outgive God. You can't buy God off, but you cannot outgive God. If you give from a sincere heart, He will always give back. Yes, He will. Yes, He will. If you would turn to 2 Samuel chapter 18. Second Samuel 18, verse number 9. I covet your prayers tonight. I need the Lord to help me, and I need you to help me. I got this on my heart. It's been on my heart for about a week or so. And then Brother Ashley's teaching on preaching on Sunday went a lot with some of these very same things that I have from the Lord for you tonight. So I ask that you would help me. 2 Samuel 18, verse number 9. And Absalom met the servants of David, and Absalom rode upon a mule. And the mule went under a thick bough of a great oak, and his head caught hold of the oak, and he was taken up between heaven and earth. And the mule that was under him went away. And a certain man saw it and told Joab and said, behold, I saw Absalom hanged in an oak. If you would, flip over to 1 Kings chapter 8. 1 Kings chapter 8. Starting in verse number 10. And it came to pass when the priests were came out of the holy place that the cloud filled the house of the Lord so that the priests could not stand and minister because of the cloud. For the glory of the Lord had filled the house of the Lord. Then spake Solomon, the Lord said that he would dwell in the thick darkness, and I have surely built thee a house to dwell in, a settled place for thee to abide in forever. If the Lord will help me for a few minutes, I want to preach to you on a hanging or a hallelujah. A hanging or a hallelujah. Would you pray for me one more time? We find here in our text, we find here these two sons of David, the probably the two most famous sons of David for two very different reasons. They were so different. These young men were so different in many ways. They were both princes of Israel. They were both raised in the house of David, but they were, you also see at the time that these young men were being brought up, it was a very troubling time in the house of David because of the sin with Bathsheba. The sword of the Lord was upon the house in judgment, and you see one tragedy after another begins to befall the house of David because of his sin, and the house is under attack of the devil. And these two children, these two young men are raised up in this house of turmoil. They're raised up, if you want to see a very dysfunctional family, read about the family of David at this time period. It is a very troubled family. It is a very bad situation, and it seems like on every hand it's just one turn right after another. You turn, and before the next chapter comes a place, it's another tragedy, and another thing happened right after one, right after the other. But you see, out of this same mix, out of this same turmoil, out of this same situation, rises two sons that are very, very differently. And I want to look at how they deal with this situation in their life. I want to look at how they cope with this turmoil that they're placed in. At first, if you look at Absalom, when we first find him, he is portrayed as the arrogant, cocky, very conceited, good-looking young ruler that deceives the people. And in the end, that does happen. But when we're first introduced to him, it's not that way. When we first see Absalom, very much to talk about much of his character or anything, you see him as a very loving, kind brother that takes in his sister that had been mistreated by their oldest brother, at a time when it was culturally accepted to shun her and put her away, even though it wasn't her fault what happened. It was the custom of the day to lock her away and to put her away because and treat her as if she was an embarrassment. But instead of doing that, you find this, her brother Absalom takes her in and he comforts her. You can read in Samuel some of the comforting words that he talks to her, and he tells her, he says, you can come from the palace and you can stay at my house. And he gives her a place away from the palace, away from the gossip, away from everything else, that she can live apart and away and quietly and live in comfort, in a time when a lot of people wasn't seeing her that way. So the first glimpse we have of him is not of a embittered, rebellious young man, but it is of a very kind and thoughtful young man. But you see, because of the situation and because of what happens, Absalom has anger in his heart towards his brother, and he has a right to be mad. Honestly, he has a very good right to be mad. If you don't know the story, go read it and you'll understand. He had a very right to be angry. But you see, instead of handling it the way that God had set down for his law, he could have went to the elders and demanded that they judge between them. He could have went to the priest and demanded that he judge between them. He could have went to his own father and demanded that he make judgment between them. But instead, the Bible says that he spake not a word, good or evil, for 2 years. He never spoke a word. On the outside, it looked like Absalom was over it. On the outside, it looked like there was no more animosity. It looked like there was no more problem. It looked like he had soothed over the things that had bothered him. But then this little root, I believe it is in these 2 years that you see a dramatic change begin to take place in Absalom's life. And you see this little root of bitterness begins to give sprout to many things in his life. The Bible said it's by a little root of bitterness that many are defiled. And it is very true in the life of Absalom. It starts out, what starts out as a small root of bitterness blossoms into murder and jealousy and conceit and pride and lies. And the Bible says that the delusion, it was a strong delusion that he won the children of Israel with. But you see, it's in these 2 years of simply mishandling these feelings that rose up in him, simply not handling them correctly. But I see it strange that it is at this same time of life, it is this same turmoil, it is this same mixed up situation that Solomon writes about in Ecclesiastes when he begins to tell us the pleasures and the joys of finding the Lord in his youth. This is the same youth that embittered his brother. This is the same youth because of the turmoil that happened in their home, it seemed like it nearly destroyed everything that Absalom was seen around him. Oh, help me for a minute here. I'm trying to get this out to you. I'm trying to get a foundation laid here. But you see what ended up being ended in hanging and disgrace and tragic rebellion in Absalom's life seemed to totally spur Solomon the other way. It totally, in his Ecclesiastes writers, he begins to tell about it's in the days of his youth that he began to serve the Lord, and he tells us about how good it is and how pleasant it is. So instead, you see, Absalom seen a religion that he thought was flawed. He seen in his father and in those around them, he seen a flawed religion that led him to destruction. It led him to bitterness and to a hanging. But you also see, instead, I don't think Solomon, well, the Bible, we know he's known for his wisdom, so he wasn't blinded to the things that was going on. He wasn't blinded to the flaws and to the problems that was going on in the home. But I think he looked beyond the flaws and he's seen something. He's seen it beyond the problems of the religion. He's seen a pure relationship. And he said, that's what I want. That's what I want to hang on to. And instead of having a religion that led him to destruction, he found a relationship that led him to deliverance. And then in the end, you see it stepping him through not only the turmoil tragic situation, but it leads him all the way down to here in Kings when he has built the temple of the Lord and he experiences the glory of the Lord like it has never descended at that up until that time. It has never came and dwelt in a man-made house, and you see the power of the Lord come down. And it's all because in the midst of the turmoil and in the midst of the situation, instead of becoming embittered, he let the Lord stir him to a relationship that brought him through on the other side. Help me, Holy Ghost. Help me, Holy Ghost. As I was, I heard a poll or a statistic that said 70% of children that are raised up in church will, at the age when they can leave home, will leave home and leave church because of things that they see and hear in their youth in church. Man, when I first read that, my heart broke. And man, the devil, he jumped on me with both feet and he said, what in the world? There's no hope. You ain't got no chance. You ain't got a chance. You might as well quit. There ain't no way you're going to save them. There ain't no way you're going to help them. There ain't no way. They've seen and heard and experienced way too much for you to have an effect. And but it was in the midst of all that that the Lord began to give me this message. And I've come here tonight to tell you I'm struggling hard. I hope you help me. But I'm struggling hard, but I feel like the Lord give me this message to tell you, you don't have to let it end up that way if you don't want to. There is evidence time and time again throughout the Bible where tragedy, instead of embittering, where it made somebody better, where it led them to a relationship, instead of leading him, instead of being like Absalom and being led astray, where Solomon in the same situation was led to a relationship that drew him closer to God. Help me, Lord. Help me, Lord. You don't have to let your situation drive you to a tragedy. You don't have to let it happen in your life. It don't have to be that way. It don't have to end up that way. As I was studying this, I was going back in my mind, in my memory. I thought of several different times in my youth when I thought, for sure, that there was no way I could ever make it through. I thought that it would for sure be my destruction. But looking back on it, it is those times. It is the times that I thought, sure, I was at my weakest. It was at those times when God revealed himself to me so clearly and so powerfully. And looking back on it, I can see that it was the times of turmoil that concreted the foundation that I stand on today. It was the times of trouble and the times of hard. It was the hard times and the things that shook my world up that made me dig deeper and find a foundation that I could stand on. I'm going to just have to slow down and preach it out, I guess. So help me. But you see, just like throwing dynamite into a pool and it brings fish up to the surface, all that is simply pressure will bring out things that are underneath. And pressure will bring things to the surface in your life that you didn't expect. Pressure in your life will bring things to the surface that you maybe didn't even know was there. And you didn't even know that was harboring underneath there. But under pressure, things begin to float up. And it really does make a difference how you deal with what floats up when you're under pressure. It really does make a difference. And that's exactly what happens in the lives of these two young men. When they're put under pressure, things begin to float to the surface. But it all depends on how you deal with those things. We all have those things. It is human nature to deal with bitterness and anger and hurt and all the things that you pick up through life. And pressure will bring those to the surface. But what is important is how you deal with what pressures of life bring up. You can hold it in as Absalom. He held it in until he absolutely couldn't hold it no longer, and it exploded in more tragedy and more turmoil and more bitterness and wickedness until you see him dying lonely in the midst of his enemies in a faraway wood. It's so tragic. It's so tragic. It's one of the saddest as you read down through there, and it begins to talk about how all those men that were deceived by him are slayed that day, and that he dies alone. He had convinced nearly a whole nation that he was to be the next king, but yet you don't find him surrounded by his friends or by his followers. You find him dying alone and helpless and disgraced by the very thing that he had once had pride in, and his hair, and it was his very destruction. All because he didn't deal with the things that floated up under pressure. But you see, that same turmoil brings about in Solomon's life. David testifies and kind of prophesying that as Solomon is born, he said, and the Lord loved him. And the Lord loved him. It wasn't that Solomon had respect of the Lord. It was because as Solomon sought after the Lord, he'll draw nigh to those that draw nigh unto him. And in his turmoil, when life when pressures of life begin to bring things up in his life, he took them to the Lord in prayer, and he developed a relationship with the Lord. And instead of a hanging, you find it leading him down the path to one of the greatest worships and one of the greatest moments and displays of power that God had showed those people at that time. All because it's how you deal with what pressure brings up in your life. It doesn't have, things in life and pressures of life don't have to shape the man or woman that you want to become. They don't have the power to make you. I like numbers. I like statistics. But statistics say, scientists believe, that a man is made up of three parts. He is one part what is in his gene pool, his genetics. He is one part how he was raised. And he is the third part what he chooses to become. And they say that those three work together to make the man he is. But that third part, his choice, is the strongest of all of those. And it can override the other two. Your situation does not have the power to shape and make the person that you want to be. If you desire to be a man and woman of God, there is power there that you can do that. It doesn't matter what situation you come from. It doesn't matter the turmoil that's in your life. You can do that. The pressures of life does not have the power to shape who you are. It does not. By the power of God, as he was talking about, he imputes, it's not in us, it's not in our holiness or our righteousness, but he imputes it to us. And if you desire in your heart to be holy, God will make you holy. If it is truly your desire. I remember as a young man, when I totally committed to God, and I quit running from the call, and I quit running from what I knew God had for my life. And I said, Lord, make me what I'm not. I knew my own fleshly desires, and I knew my own problems better than a lot of other people. And I knew that I didn't have the strength to overcome it. And I said, Lord, make me what I'm not. I'm not able on my own to do this. I need you to make me what I'm not. And I remember specifically, when the Lord began to deal with stuff in my heart and take it out and change it around, hey, there were some things in there that it hurt him dealing with. There were some things in there that it hurt him changing. But I specifically remember when he took away my bad temper. And when he took away, when I began to get that stuff sanctified in my heart, and he began to purify my heart and make me into what he wanted me to be. So your situation does not have to make you. Your genetics does not have to make you. For years, I blamed that I was just a hot-headed Irishman. That's what I said for years. You know, I've just got a loud mouth and a bad temper just because I'm Irish, you know. But, you know, that's not the fact. I don't even know what dad's side of the family is, but mom's side's Irish, so I blamed it all on them. But I used it as an excuse. But you cannot use your genetics or your raising as an excuse for the man or woman that you become. You cannot. It does not have the power to shape who you are. A man once said this. He said, when a man is determined, what can stop him? He said, if you cripple him, you'll have a Sir Walter Scott. If you imprison him, you'll have a John Bunyan. If you bury him in snow, you'll have a George Washington. Bury him in poverty, you'll have an Abe Lincoln. Bury him in racial slander, you'll have a Booker T. Washington. Choke him with asthma and early childhood health problems, and you'll have a Teddy Roosevelt. Bury him in a locomotive grease pit in poverty and just a horrible raisin, and you'll have a Walter Chrysler. And it said, because you can't stop a man that will take his hard times and let God use them to shape and mold him. It is impossible to stop someone that will let the Lord shape and mold him. I hope I'm getting this out to you. I read a story. I'm quickly winding up here. I read a story of a young man who was in a very well-known college, and they said this young man was he was severely handicapped because of he was born with some disabilities that left him severely handicapped in his body, and he struggled just to get around on crutches and stuff. And they said the amazing thing was he was one of the most popular, well-loved, and well-liked students on that whole college. He was so happy and outgoing. He said he was just the friendliest person to be around. And said after you got to know him, said everybody just loved him. And it wasn't because of sympathy or anything else. They just genuinely, they liked the man. They genuinely liked him. And finally, one of them asked him, I said, how in the world, you know, you're constantly in pain. You're constantly struggling against unfair position that life puts you in. How can you be so happy and so cheerful?

affect the man or woman that you desire to be. And my burden tonight is mainly for our children. It's mainly for our young people. As I was reading this and I was thinking, oh, you've seen so much and you've heard so much and you've experienced so much. And according to the statistics, a lot of you ain't got a chance. But I come to tell you, according to the Word of God, and on the authority of the Word of God and the anointing of the Holy Ghost that He gave me this message with, I can tell you, you can make it. You do not have to let the things of life shape who you are. You do not have to let it bend you and make you and break you and make you bitter and make you hateful. I read another story. I know I'm storing you to death, but I read another story about Sir Walter Scott, that, you know, a famous writer and author. He was crippled. He was a crippled man. He couldn't walk. And they said that there was also another lord in England. I can't remember his name, but he came down and had an accident and left him in the same shape as Sir Walter Scott. They had very similar injuries, very similar problems. But they said that that other lord became so embittered by his accident. They said he drew into his little estate and said he wouldn't hardly talk to nobody, wouldn't have no friends. He would always push everybody out. And he said, finally, they said he wrote a letter to Sir Walter Scott. And he said, I'd give all my estate. Sir Walter Scott, if you read very much about his background, he ended up, had failed business ventures and ended up going, extremely in debt and had a lot of problems because of him. But this other lord wrote Sir Walter Scott, and he said, oh, that I could have the peace and the joy that you do. All of his money, Sir Walter Scott was in a bad financial situation. He was in a bad physical situation, but it still didn't keep. It didn't affect his heart. It didn't affect the man that he wanted to become and the person that he wanted to become. And the situation and the trials that you go through do not have to shape and make you. No, they don't. They do not have the power they are powerful, and they will influence you. It is impossible to, I'm looking for the right word. It is impossible to escape being influenced. But you determine how it influences you. You determine whether it settles you. That's one thing that in that letter that Lord wrote to him. He said, I wish I had the settled state of mind that you had when he wrote to Sir Walter Scott. Because through his troubles and through his trials, he was influenced by them. But he let them shape him into the man he wanted to be instead of embitter him because everything wasn't like he thought it would be. Sometimes dreams are a very powerful thing. Ambitions are a very powerful thing. But can I tell you, sometimes, and please don't misunderstand me, I encourage you to follow your dreams. I encourage you to try to succeed and reach for those things. But if your first dreams don't happen tomorrow or when you thought they would, don't let that situation destroy and embitter you. Does that make sense? Sometimes dreams and ambitions, they are very powerful things. But in the hand of God, let Him take those broken dreams and broken situations and let Him shape them and shape you into the person that He has desired for you to be. And I can promise you, I never seen myself at 25 years old being a youth pastor here. I was never nothing I ever imagined. It's nothing, as at 14, 15 years old, my life right now is not at all what I imagined it to be. It's not. There's a lot of dreams that I had as a young man that have not come to fulfillment. But you know what? I'm happier now than I would have been, because God used the situations in my life to shape and mold me. And I know I'm not very much to you, but I'm happy. And I'm happy. I can honestly say that. Me and Lindsay was talking the other day, and we was just talking about life and things that happen in life. And I can honestly say, I'm happy. I really am. I don't have everything that I'd like to have. I don't have everything that this world calls happiness. But in my heart, I'm happy.
In my heart, I am happy.

0: because the Lord has took those things that happened in my life, and the situation and the pressure has revealed things in my life that I took to Him. And He shaped and molded me into what He knew I needed to be to find joy and holiness and happiness. When you become holy, you'll be happy. And I'm not saying I'm a complete finished work. The Lord's still working on things in my heart and in my life. But what I'm saying is, when you honestly let the Lord shape and mold you into His will, that's where you find happiness. That's where you find happiness. I was talking to a friend of mine the other day, and seems like he's trying his best to find happiness every way he can. He's running and gunning and going in head over heels in debt, trying to get everything that he thinks will make him happy. I told him, I said, man, if that's what you're looking for, you'll never find it there. You'll never find it there. You're going to have to take all of the things that life has bundled up into your life. You're going to have to let the Lord work it out into what He wants you to be. And when you seek His will and you surrender to His will, He'll shape you and He'll make you until you're holy in His eyes. And then that's when you find contentment and peace and happiness. Your situation don't have to end up in tragedy. It can lead you to worship and lead you closer to God. You don't have to let it happen that way. Life does not, you don't have to just automatically surrender to what the world and your situation says you have to be. But you can surrender your heart and life to God and let Him shape and make you into what He has for you. And that is when you'll find true happiness, true peace, and true contentment. Thank you for your time and attention. Would you come get us a song? These altars are open.
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2: 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David Mann. Up next, you know, another great message from David Mann.
3: This whole thing's about to blow up. That's about the truth. It is about all to blow up. But I can tell you, we're just about to get out of here. Hallelujah. The Lord is about to come. I'm not preaching all that tonight, but how you know it is a reality. Turn with me in the word of the Lord tonight to Jonah. The book of Jonah tonight, the first chapter of the book of Jonah. While you're turning there again, just so wonderful to be here, just enjoying it. In spite of the cold weather, we are enjoying, amen, the revival. And just believe in God to help us and touch our lives and do a work. Hallelujah. I appreciate what the pastor said. God wants to change us. Hallelujah. We used to sing a song years ago that just simply said, I'm so tired of being stirred and not being changed. A lot of folks come to church. I've seen them. They come to church. God gets to moving. They get stirred and they cry and weep, but they never get changed. I'm not preaching on that either. But let's let God not just stir us, but let's let Him change us tonight. Hallelujah. Hallelujah. Hallelujah. Again, we just appreciate the pastor allowing us the opportunity to come minister the word of the Lord. Looking tonight in Jonah, the first chapter, and I want to read the last verse of that first chapter. It says, now the Lord had prepared a great fish to swallow up Jonah. And Jonah was in the belly of the fish 3 days and three nights. Chapter 2 and verse 1. Then Jonah prayed. Then Jonah prayed. Hallelujah. Now I want to preach for a little while tonight on this thought of then Jonah prayed. Father, we love you now. Thank you for love and mercy, goodness. Thank you for the opportunity to give us to come together in the house of God. Father, now we stand in our need of Holy Ghost anointing. Ask you, Lord, to set my soul ablaze and a flame for it to preach thy word and thy word alone. God, in order to hear and in our hearts to receive. Deal with every heart. Deal with every life. Deal with every soul. We as we gather around these altars tonight. God, we give you all the praise and the glory and the power and the honor. In Jesus' wonderful name. And everybody said, amen and amen. You may be seated. I want to preach a little while tonight simply on this thought of then Jonah prayed. Now, let me just give you a little intro here. Hold on. It's a little bumpy through the intro, but when we get to the end, we'll shout, all right? Then Jonah prayed. Then Jonah prayed. Now, in order to understand this and really grasp this, you got to go back and find out a little bit about Jonah. The Bible said, now Jonah, the son of Amittai, the Bible said, the Spirit of the Lord, the Word of the Lord came to him and said, Jonah, arise and go to Nineveh and preach to it that I bid you. To go tell it what I want you to do. But the Bible said, Jonah, the man of God, he rose up to flee from the presence of the Lord. Now we know the story. He rises up to flee. He goes down. He gets in the ship. Ship throws him overboard. And the whale swallows him. Listen, you say, preacher, you believe that? Let me tell you. Yes! I believe just what it says. It's in the book, and I believe exactly what it says. But so Jonah ended up in the belly of a whale, or in the belly of a fish, Hebrew word dag there, monster of the deep, if you will, or a great fish. Anyway, ends up in the belly of a whale, in the belly of a great fish at the bottom of the ocean. Why? Because a few things had happened. The Bible said that the first thing that he did was he disobeyed God. How many know you want to get in trouble? The first thing, the quickest way for you to get in trouble is disobey God. Can I tell you, God does not take disobedience lightly. I'm going to say that again. I said, God does not take disobedience lightly. As a matter of fact, if you look in the Word of God, there is a high cost for disobedience. I saw one man sin, one man by the name of David, because one man sinned, 70,000 people in Israel died. Why? Because one man disobeyed the Word of God. Listen tonight, do not think you can disobey God and get by. Disobedience brings a high cost. Moms and dads, you disobey God, I'm telling you, you're going to pay in your children. Oh, shout now. This is an introduction. We're getting there. Amen. We're just laying the groundwork. But I'm telling you, his first mistake was he disobeyed God. God speaks to your heart or your life. This book tells you to do something. I don't care what your flesh says. I don't care what your mama says. I don't care what Dr. Dingling on that bottle stop television tells you. I'm telling you, if God's Word says it, buddy, you just better line your life up with it. Well, I don't like it. I don't care. There's a lot of things as a kid my mama told me to do I didn't like. One of them was no play in the street. Street was the best place to play in. But she wasn't being mean. She wanted us to live. She wanted me to see 18, huh? How many know God's, I'm not even, this is just supposed to be intro to the intro. God tells you things. How many know he's not being mean? He wants you to make it. You're not getting that. I said he's not being mean. He wants you to make it. Disobedience brings a high cost. So there Jonah is. He disobeyed God. Then it gets further. Not only does he disobey God, but the Bible said he runs from God. It's a bad thing to disobey God, but it's even a worse thing than to disobey and then take off running the other way. You know, oh, you don't believe in your whipping your kids. Just don't listen for a little while. But you know when I remember, Bud was young. He had done something wrong. He had disobeyed, and he knew judgment was coming. And he did another bad thing. He took off running. But we did have to laugh, because when he was running, he put something behind his ear. He just went, oh, because he knew what was coming, you know. Jonah was running, but he wasn't running. No. He was just running from God. So he disobeyed God, then he runs from God. And the Bible said when he does, he goes down to Joppa. Now it's interesting as you begin to read this. He disobeyed, he ran from God. And then when that happens, you'll notice the downward spiral. He goes down, into the ship, goes down to Joppa. He's going down, down. Everything is down, down, down. Down into the sea. Down into the belly of the whale. Down to the bottom of the... I mean, it's down, down, down. Can I tell you, nothing good ever comes out of disobeying God. I said, nothing good ever comes out of disobedience to God. It always leads down. Sin always leads down. It might be pleasurable for a season, but can I tell you, it leads down. So there he is. He disobeyed God. He got in that boat heading to Tarshish. God said, I want you to go to Nineveh. He said, you want me to go that way? I'm going that way. Runs from God. You know what? You know, it's futile to run from God. I got news for you. He got a big arm. He can run faster than you. As a matter of fact, before you get where you're headed, he's already there waiting on you. Amen. So the Bible said that Jonah goes out, he thinks everything's all right. And you know what's interesting? Here Jonah is, he disobeyed God, he's running from God, he's going the other way, and a storm brews up on that ocean. Now Jonah is so oblivious to his own spiritual condition, he falls asleep in the bottom of the boat. Here death is nigh at hand, the mariners are up on the deck, they're doing all they can to save the ship, they're thinking all hope is lost, they're like, let's draw straws, we gotta call on our God, they got problems, this is a bad scene. Here Jonah is, he's down in the belly of that boat, he's asleep. Why? Oh, it shows us his spiritual condition, disobeyed God, ran from God, and here he is asleep concerning his condition. Much of the church world today is in that situation. They are asleep concerning their spiritual condition. Don't even realize that they're away from God. Don't even realize where they're at. That's what Jonah was. He was asleep concerning his spiritual condition. Can I tell you what the Bible says about that? It said it's high time to awake out of sleep. For now is your salvation nearer than when you first believed. I ask you tonight, just check your soul. Check your sorrow. Search yourself. Am I where I ought to be with God? Am I awake in the things of God? Or have I fallen asleep concerning my spiritual condition? Jonah's asleep. They finally wake him up and says, man, you got to call on your God. We got problems here. They finally draw straws or whatever they did, you know, and they figured out, Jonah, you're the reason. Now, you know, how many of you know it's a bad day? How many of you know you're bad when the bad folks call you bad? You know you're bad when the bad folks call you bad. And here, I mean, these guys are wicked pagans. These are pagan. I mean, these are shipmaster pagans. I mean, these are the worst kind of pagans. These are pagan pagans. I mean, you know, they're the worst of the worst. Here they are, and they're Jonah, and now Jonah comes up. They realize that this whole storm is Jonah's fault, and the bad men start saying, man, you're the bad man. You know what? You know, I mean, you know, what'd you do, man? It's a bad thing when the bad folks call you bad. You know what? It's a sad day when this world knows how this church ought to act. Oh, come on now. I said it's a sad day that the world knows more how the church ought to act than the church knows. Oh, boy. Yeah. Huh? Yeah. I was, years ago, we were preaching in the East Coast somewhere. Anyway, it doesn't really matter. And on the way to a youth camp, and we were eating dinner that night with the pastor at a restaurant, and the pastor had brought an 18-year-old boy that didn't know anything about church, wasn't saved, but he's bringing him to camp. Great place to bring him. Hallelujah. And bringing him to camp. And we got to sitting there conversing, talking about some of the things that were going on in his organization and the happenings and the youth movement and he was telling us about all of the nonsense they'd brought in, about all the wicked, ungodly rock and roll music, changed a few words, but still it's rock and roll music, and they brought in the lights and the smoke. I mean, he just telling me all this. And here sits this 18-year-old boy. He doesn't know nothing about nothing. He probably can't even spell David, doesn't even know that there was a Goliath. I mean, he doesn't know anything. And he stops and he's got this puzzled look on his face. And he looks at him and he said, now, help me here. He said, I don't understand this. He said, what you're talking about? He said, we're supposed to do that. I understand. That stuff's not supposed to be in the church. I'm like, you're right. You got it. Tell them that. Huh? You know, it's pretty bad when the bad folks call us bad. It's pretty bad when the world knows Christians don't drink and smoke and cuss and chew and run with those that do, but we don't know it. Oh boy, that wasn't even in the notes. That's for free, you know, huh? It's a bad day when the bad folks call us bad. So this is Jonah's condition. And then I want you to notice what Jonah does. Storms come, it's raging, death's nigh. They finally, you know, it's your fault. They try a little while longer to keep this thing. They're like, what do we do? If I'd have been Jonah, I'd have said, boys, turn this crazy boat around, get me back to the shore, and I'll head to Nineveh. Everything will be all right. But you know what he said? He said, cast me into the sea. Now, you've got to be smarter than that. Can I tell you, sin is stupid? I just don't know that you say, preacher, is that proper grammar? Yeah, sin is stupid. Run from God. Here he is. God's trying to get a hold of him, trying to get his attention. And instead of repenting and saying, you know what? I'll go ahead and do what you want me to do. You know what? You're right. I'm going to quit doing that. I'm going to start. No. He just says, throw me into the sea. Oh, don't turn around. Nineveh. I'm not still in rebellion, still in disobedience, still running from God at heart, even though God was dealing with it. He's still saying, I'm not going to do it. How many folks in the church are that way? Hey, come into the house of God. Oh, the man of God preaches something they don't like. They say, well, bless God, I'm not going to shake his hand. I ain't coming back. I can't believe he. Listen, don't ask us to throw you overboard. Just go ahead, repent, make it right, and go on to Nineveh like God asked you to do. Oh, but so much of the church is like Jonah. We're not going to do that. I'd rather them throw me into the sea than live like that. Who shout now? I better preach on. I better get off this. Amen. We're almost to the preaching part. I just got to get you there. You're like, hurry up and get us there. All right. You know, you've noticed folks get themselves into situations instead of humbling themselves. Saying, God, I'm sorry, I was wrong. Forgive me. Well, anyway. So then the Bible says they throw him overboard. And verse 17 says that God had prepared. The Bible said, now the Lord had prepared a great fish to swallow up Jonah. And Jonah was in the belly of the fish 3 days and 3 nights. Chapter 2, verse 1. Then Jonah prayed. Now, I'm just going to tell you, I'm just reading it like the book says. The book said he was in there 3 days and 3 nights, and then he prayed. I'm thinking, how long do you have to spend in the belly of a whale before you're going to pray? You understand? 3 days and 3 nights, it says in the last chapter. And chapter 1 starts with, then Jonah prayed. I don't know about you, but if that had been me and that'd throw me overboard, that fish would have swallowed me. I'm telling you, as I'm scraping and going past his gills, I'd have been praying, buddy. I'd have been saying, oh, Jesus, help me. God, forgive. I'm sorry. If you'll cause this thing to vomit me out, I'll go preach. I'll do what you... I mean, oh, Lord, I can tell you, it would have taken me 3 days to pray. No, sir. I'd have humbled and repented right now. But you know what? There's a lot of folks, that's the way they are. God comes, finally deals with them, finally catches up with them, deals with them about their disobedience, deals with them about their running from God. Oh, but do they pray? No. 3 days. He's in the belly of that whale. All right. Okay, everybody take a big breath. Now shouting time. You see, that's how you get there. Now, if you're there tonight, that's how you got there. But now I've come to tell you how to get out. See, Jonah got there, and he's in a mess. And then it just says, then Jonah prayed. Whoo! Hallelujah. Then Jonah prayed. A new chapter starts with then Jonah prayed. I don't know what you might be in tonight. Don't know where you may have been. Don't know how much rebellion and disobedience you've been living in. But can I tell you, it can all change tonight. A new chapter can start tonight with then Jonah prayed. Then Jonah prayed. Then he prayed. Everything changes after this. Then Jonah prayed. He's in the belly of a whale, but now we find him praying. He'd been disobedient, but now he's praying. He'd been in rebellion, but now he's praying. He'd been through the storms, but now we find him praying. He's in a bad way, but now he's praying. He's praying. Then Jonah prayed. Hallelujah, hallelujah. Now, I don't know. I don't know what was going through his mind while he's laying there in the belly of a whale for 3 days. But he finally started praying. And it might have been that he began to remember some of those scriptures. Might have been that he began to remember some of the Psalms that go like this. I cried unto the Lord with my voice, and he heard me. He might have remembered, oh thou that hearest prayer. He might have remembered, out of the depths have I cried. Or he might have remembered, the Lord hath heard the voice of my crying. Oh, he might have remembered that God is a God that can hear us when we pray. And the Bible said then, Jonah prayed. Tonight you might be in a miserable situation. Your answer tonight is very simple. Then Jonah prayed. Then Jonah prayed. Then Jonah prayed. All right, that was the introduction. Now I'm going to preach just a little bit. Sinner tonight, I don't know if you're here tonight, you're not saved, you're a sinner. Can I tell you what you need to do? Then Jonah prayed. You need to pray. I remember I come to the house of God. I was 18 years of age, 1985, 18 years old. Come there, I'm dirty, rotten, pagan on my way to a devil's hell. I got there, that man of God preached, and you know what he told me? He said, you're a dirty, rotten, pagan on your way to a devil's hell. Like, you're right. But anyway, you know what? When it's all said and done, how many of you know he gave that altar call and said, you're lost and undone without God. You know what you need to do? You don't need no 74-step program. You don't need to shake no hand. You don't need to write no roll. No, all you need to do is get out and pray. Get out here and call on the name of the Lord. If you're here tonight and you're not saved, what you need to do is do just what Jonah did. Then Jonah prayed. Pray. Ask God to save you. Ask Him to forgive you. Ask Him to cleanse you. Ask Him to make you new. Then Jonah prayed. And everything changes. Then Jonah prayed. Sin will lead you down, down, down. Oh, but God can pick you up. I said, then Jonah prayed. Others, you know, you might even be here. You might be such a sinner that other folks, bad folks, say you're bad. You know what you need to do? You need to pray. I wish I could tell folks, this is the time of year, you know, for new resolutions. You know, just forget it because they don't work. By this Friday, all of those resolutions will be broke. That's the majority of them. That's just the way it goes. If you get 2 weeks on your New Year's resolution, you're doing good. Because most of them don't last that long. You know, it's just the way it is. You know, the gyms love this time of year. They love it. Because they get thousands of new people that only show up for a week. And then they got their money for a year. Woohoo! You see, I'm not talking, you don't need to turn over a new leaf. You don't need to have no resolution. You need to pray. God, help me. I need you, God. I need you. Then Jonah prayed. Then he prayed. Oh, maybe you're here tonight, you're backslid. You know what you need, backslider? You need to pray. I said, here's what a backslider needs. The backslider needs to pray. Well, you don't need to get your life in order yet. You need to pray. Let God bring you back and He'll tell you how to get your life in order. But the first thing you gotta do is pray. Then Jonah prayed. Then he prayed. Cried out to God. God, have mercy on me. God, help me. God, move in my life. Oh, I don't know. But he might have said, God, I'm sorry. I've been disobedient. I've run from you and I shouldn't have run. Oh, God, forgive me. Listen, if God has dealt with you, if there's something in your life, saint, maybe God's even dealt with you about something in your life. Don't try to hide it from God. Don't try to excuse it away. Just say, God, you're right. Forgive me. Forgive me. Why do you think conviction comes? Conviction does not come just because God likes to make you miserable. No. Conviction comes because God's saying, I want to deal with this in your life. I want to change you and make you more like me. And if you're going to be, you're going to have to deal with this. So the best thing for you to do is not argue with God. Not say, well, that's pastor. Well, no. Just say, Lord, forgive me. Lord, you're right. I'm wrong. Everything, forgive me, Lord, and go on. Then Jonah prayed. I remember, quickly, I got to tell this. When I drive, I drive the speed limit. I just always have. I drive the speed limit. I'm too chicken to go over. I know I'll get a ticket and insurance go up. It costs too much money. Like this. But actually, I'm being obeying the laws of the land like a good spiritual man. Now I'm just chicken insurance to go up and have to pay money. But anyway, I just, and as such, I never had a speeding ticket. Thank you, Lord. But anyway, I've never had a speeding ticket. Say something about Brother Carper, but it better not. Amen. Because it might get back to him. But anyway, I've never had a ticket. Well, anyway, it's better just go on with this thing. But one night, I preached downtown Sacramento in a place I'd never been before, and I preached there I don't even know what night it was, Wednesday night or something. Remember, it's been a long time ago anyway. Some evening, I preached and trying to get back out of there. I mean, stuff going everywhere, roads going everywhere, got freeways going everywhere. I'm trying to figure out how I need to get back on the freeway. And I'm in the right lane thinking, you know, it's going to, you know, cloverleaf back on. And I finally look up and realize, I got to be in the left lane. So about that time, I'm doing 35 miles an hour. That's what the speed limit was, or 30. And I was doing 30. It was 35. And about that time, you know, I realized I got to be in the left lane. And so I accelerate and I get over. There's a car, but everything was fine. Got up. Well, when I got into my lane and got ready to get on the freeway, I looked and there's a light that I didn't see because of the freeway crossing deal. And just as I looked up, I saw it. It turned red and I went on through. And guess who was sitting right there? Highway Patrol pulled on through, wrote me a ticket. I said, I didn't even see it. I was, you know, and I said, I'm sorry, officer. So I had to go down and go to court. So I walked into the courtroom there, and the reason I had to go is because I couldn't go through the school deal because I was leaving for preaching revival in a week. And anyway, so I'm going down and I'm sitting in the courtroom and you know, everyone's, you know, they're calling them up and these folks are saying, yeah, this and this and this. And I'm thinking, man, you're right. That's pretty good. I'd probably let that ticket go. When they got all done with their wine, and that judge, she just took that old hammer and she went, $150. Need time to pay? I'm like, ooh. Next case come up, boy, I mean, they gave a good straw. I thought, judge, you should probably be a little lenient on that. They got all done that judgment. $200, need time to pay? I'm thinking, oh, no, all day long. I'm like the last one that's called. All day long, I'm hearing, $150, need time to pay. $200, need time to pay. I'm getting in my wallet. I'm thinking, oh, no, I got problems. They called me up, set the deal there. Officer came in, Highway Patrol came in, said, judge said what happened. Highway Patrol told him what happened. He said, what about your story? I told him, said, well, I've never been there. I'm just coming through. And I was, you know, trying to get on that lane, making the left turn. And I didn't see the light because of the deal. And then the DA said, well, did you see the line for the intersection? Because if you see the line, then that tells you how far in front of the line you were, you know. They were trying to get out whether I really ran it or not. And I just looked. I said, the officer was sitting right there. And I said, he saw me run the light. I said, if he said I was 15 feet in front of that line, I was 15 feet in front of the line. And you know what? All of a sudden, that whole courtroom changed. When I said that, that officer smiled. That judge kind of smiled. That DA just kind of dropped her head. Pretty soon, that officer sitting there said, he hollered back to another Highway Patrol, said, hey, Joe! You've never been in this such an area of time. That could be a pretty rough intersection, couldn't it? And that guy said, yep, could be. Boy, that was smiling. I'm thinking, man, what in the world's going on? Finally, that judge said to the DA, you want me to do this? She said, yeah. She grabbed that hammer, smacked that thing, said, case dismissed. I went back. I'm preaching revival that night. I go, the guy that I used to preach for, he was a Sacramento police officer. He used to be. He knew the judge. He said, you got off? I can't believe you got off. I said, yeah. I said, here's what I did. And I told him the story. He said, in other words, you went down there, said, I'm guilty, I did it. And they let you off. I said, that's what happened. I went down and said, I'm guilty. I did it. He was right. I was wrong. And they let me off. What are you getting at, preacher? Listen, don't argue with God. I said, don't argue with God. Just come to an altar. Say, God, you're right. I'm wrong. Forgive me. God, forgive me. God, forgive me. God, forgive me. Hallelujah. And he'll go, case dismissed. Case dismissed. Okay. Pray. Then Jonah prayed. Backslide, just pray. Pray. Sinner, what you need to do is pray. Backslider, what you need to do is pray. Oh, Christian, can I tell you what you need to do? Then Jonah prayed. Hallelujah. Hallelujah. I know we've got problems, troubles, and trials, and afflictions. You know what you need to do? Then Jonah prayed. Yes, but then Jonah prayed. Yeah, but my, then Jonah prayed. Hallelujah. Oh, saints, if you begin to read this, you realize everything changed after Jonah prayed. I said everything changed when he prayed. And saints of the living God, everything can change in our life in one moment of prayer as we cry out, oh God, would you move on my behalf? Then Jonah prayed. What you need to do tonight is gather around an altar and pray. Say, Lord, I need you. God, change me. God, move in me. God, do a work. God, move in my home, move in my family, whatever. But then Jonah prayed. You know, you look in the Word of God. What about Job? I gotta hurry. All that Job had gone through. All the problems and the troubles and the trials. I mean, you know the story of Job. I don't have to go through there. You know, he lost all of his own, all he had. Lost kids, one fell swoop. I mean, three friends showed up. They'd been my friends. I'd have killed them, told God they died. I mean, it was bad. They accused him of all this. You know what Job said? In Job, what was it, the 23rd chapter. He cries out. And here's all he says. He doesn't say, oh this and all that and all that. But he cries out and he said, oh, that I knew where I might find him. Oh, he said, if I could just talk to him, everything would be all right. If I could just talk to him, everything would be, oh, that I knew where I might find him. Tonight, saints, I don't know what you might be going through, what you might be facing, but I do have your answer. Then Jonah prayed. Then Jonah prayed. Marriages are put back together. Homes are put back together. Oh, families are reunited at an altar. Healing happens. Holy Ghost, victory, peace, joy. It all happens at an altar. Then Jonah prayed. Then Jonah prayed. You know, oh Lord, help me. I thought about preaching revival years ago, Californian. And, you know, have had prayer requests. Do y'all ever have prayer requests? I mean, that's not an exercise in futility, but we do that because God answers prayer. That's why we do it. Not just so we can mark that off the list. Okay, did that. Oh, okay, did that. Okay, did. No. God answers prayer. One night, we were in revival. Lady stood and said, would you pray for my daughter? Haven't spoken to her in months. We're in California. She said she'd moved to Colorado. Haven't spoken to her in months. There's a rift in the family, and she's not saved. We prayed that night. The next night, they just turned the service over to me. I just started preaching. Noticed the back doors came open. A young lady came in and sat in the back pew. We just preached and went on with the service. Got done, gave that altar call. That young lady got up, made her way towards that altar. About halfway down that aisle, that mama turned and saw it and realized, that's my daughter. That's the one that's in Colorado and haven't spoken to in 6 months and backslid. Oh, hallelujah. Oh, can I tell you, mom and daughter met at an old-fashioned altar. Daughter got right with God. Mom and daughter got put back together. Why? Then Jonah prayed. Because somebody prayed. Somebody prayed. Somebody prayed. Everything changes when Jonah prays. I said everything changes when Jonah prays. And tonight, saying to the living God, everything can change in one moment of prayer. One moment of prayer. Everything can change. Then Jonah prayed. Oh, Hallelujah, hallelujah. Oh, I thought about that tonight. Everything changed when he prayed. You know, you look in the Word of God. I see Paul. He's in the midst of Euroclodon. I mean, a great storm of his life. Do you know what? He came up and he looked at all those men that thought death was sure and death was nigh. He said, be of good cheer. Why? I've prayed. Why? The angel of the Lord whom I serve stood by me this night. Hallelujah. I was talking with God. I prayed and everything's going to be all right. Saint of the living God, there's no peace like peace at an altar. When you get something prayed through, there's no joy like joy that comes from an altar. When you talk to God and God moves in your life. Then Jonah prayed. Hallelujah. Hallelujah. Oh man, I hear paper going everywhere. Hallelujah. Come on, you two, quickly. Throughout the years as evangelists, we've tried to... let me just put it this way. Our children enjoy. Ever since they were young, they would rather sit around the table with the adults and listen to the pastor's stories of how God has moved and the miracles. And they love to hear the great stories. They can tell you stories from all pastors all over the United States of how God has miraculously moved for them, you know. And we've wanted them to do that. I wanted them to know the miraculous working power of God. When God would move on our behalf, we'd try to show them, here's what God had done. And in one revival, and let me just tell you the story. One revival, we were preaching. Just a long story short. The last night of revival, some folks had come and handed us some money. Stuck in my pocket. And after service, we get in the car to go to McDonald's with the pastor. When we got in, I wanted my daughter to know. I think my boy was probably too young at the time. I don't remember. He's still in the car seat whining or something. I don't know. But I wanted her to know. And I took out my wallet and I said, honey, I said, Shelly, I want you to notice. I want you to look at something. And I think, was there one or two? It was either one. It was a $2. I had $2 in my wallet. And I said, and I showed her what the Lord had, how the Lord had blessed. I said, look, honey, I just want you to know God provides, meets needs. And you know what? She just came up with this little simple statement. And she just said, we had no money, and we prayed, and God gave us money. You know, and it was like, that's it. We didn't have any money, and we prayed, and God gave us money. We didn't have any money, and we prayed, and God gave us money. We didn't have any peace, and we prayed, and God gave us peace. We didn't have any joy, and we prayed, and God gave us joy. We didn't have any victory, and we prayed, and God gave us victory. Do you understand? Everything changes when we pray. Everything changes when we pray. When we pray. And tonight, everything can change. Your situation, your circumstance, problems, troubles, trials, it can all change right here. Right here. Right here. In one moment of prayer. Everything can change. Stand with me, please, tonight. Then Jonah prayed. Hallelujah. Hallelujah. Hallelujah. Hallelujah. Hallelujah. Hallelujah. Can I tell you that his ear is attent to our cry? The Bible said he inclined his ear unto me. Or in other words, kind of leans it, cups his hand, and listens for us to cry. Tonight, everything can change around an altar in prayer. Father, we love you. Thank you for your love and your mercy and goodness. Thank you for your good word to us. Deal with our hearts, deal with our lives, deal with our soul. Move as we gather around these altars, deal with every life tonight. Lord, if there's areas of disobedience, deal with us. If there's areas of rebellion, deal with us, Lord. Help us to gather around an altar and just say, Lord, you're right, I'm wrong, forgive me. And let it all change in a moment of prayer. Oh God, touch us tonight. Touch us tonight. God, there's needs in this congregation. God, meet the needs of your people tonight as we gather around these altars. Father, we'll thank you for Jesus' name. Heads bowed, eyes closed quickly. You're here. You're not right. You're not saved. Preacher, I need to get saved. I need to give my life to Christ. It's very simple. You just need to cry out to God. You need to pray. Say, preacher, I'm not saved. I need to be saved. Slip your hand up quickly. Would there be one? We want to pray with you. Maybe you're backslid away from God. Say, preacher, I'm backslid. I need to make it right. Backslider, what you need to do is you need to come to an altar and pray. Just say, God, you're right. I'm wrong. Forgive me. Oh, hallelujah. Hallelujah. Hallelujah. Hallelujah. Hallelujah. Hallelujah. That's you, backslider. Slip your hand up quickly. Just want to pray with you. Believe God tonight. Hallelujah. Hallelujah. Hallelujah. Maybe you hear, say, preacher, God dealt with me. God dealt with me. There's been some areas maybe of disobedience or maybe some areas of rebellion. I'm not saying you're demon wicked awful, but maybe God spoke to you. There's just some things that maybe you've kind of been arguing with God like Jonah did. He said, preacher, I realize I've been arguing with God. I just need to simply say, God, you're right. I'm wrong. Forgive me. Slip your hand and say, that's me. Come on up and back down with you doing the master. Hallelujah. There's others. Oh, hallelujah, hallelujah, hallelujah, hallelujah, hallelujah, hallelujah. Oh, you'd raise your hand with me tonight. Say, preacher, I need God to move in my life. Slip your hand up. I want God to move in my heart, move in my situation. I want God to change me. I want everything to change. Oh, and an answer to prayer. They're going to play and sing. We're going to open these altars. Invite everyone that will. Let's come. Gather around these altars. Oh, let's cry out to God. Then Jonah prayed.
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4: Those nervous jitters. She said, that's all right. Everybody has to learn on somebody. It might as well be us. So you might get a learner's permit tonight. And it came to pass as soon as Isaac had made an end of blessing Jacob, and Jacob was yet scarce gone out from the presence of Isaac his father, that Esau his brother came in from his hunting. And he also had made savory meat and brought it unto his father, and said unto his father, let my father arise and eat of his son's venison, that thy soul may bless me. And Isaac his father said unto him, who art thou? And he said, I am thy son, thy firstborn Esau. And Isaac trembled very exceedingly and said, who? Where is he that hath taken venison and brought it me, and I have eaten of all before thou camest, and have blessed him? Yea, and he shall be blessed. And when Esau heard the words of his father, he cried with a great and exceeding bitter cry, and said unto his father, bless me, even me also, O my father. And he said, thy brother came with subtlety and hath taken away thy blessing. And he said, is not he rightly named Jacob? For he hath supplanted me these two times. He took away my birthright, and behold, now he hath taken away my blessing. And he said, hast thou not reserved a blessing for me? And Isaac answered and said unto Esau, behold, I have made him thy lord, and all his brethren have I given to him for servants. And with corn and wine have I sustained him, and what shall I do now unto thee, my son? And Esau said unto his father, hast thou but one blessing, my father? Bless me, even me also, my father. And Esau lifted up his voice and wept. And Isaac his father answered and said unto him, behold, thy dwelling shall be the fatness of the earth and of the dew of heaven from above. And by thy sword shalt thou live and shalt serve thy brother. And it shall come to pass when thou shalt have the dominion that thou shalt break his yoke from off thy neck. In the book of John, chapter 8. Verse 32. And ye shall know the truth, and the truth shall make you free. Skipping down to 34, Jesus answered them, verily, verily, I say unto you, whosoever committeth sin is the servant of sin. And the servant abideth not in the house forever, but the Son abideth ever. If the Son, therefore, shall make you free, ye shall be free indeed. Father, in the name of Jesus, we come before you this night. We ask, Father, for the precious anointing of the Holy Ghost, God. We ask, Lord, that you would let us speak as the oracles of God and that you would move in the altars. Break each and every yoke, I pray. Lord, I ask that you would meet each and every need. We'll be careful to give you the praise, the glory, and the honor. In Christ's name, amen. With the help and with the grace of God tonight, I'd like to preach to you a simple thought out of one of the most familiar passages of scriptures in the Bible. I'd like to preach to you tonight on begging out of bondage. Begging out of bondage. We read in the book of Genesis how that Jacob had went in and deceived his father into believing that he was Esau. And had taken the meat of a goat and had made it savory and had caused it to taste like wild venison. We read of how he took the goat's hair and he placed it upon his forearms and on the back of his neck. And he went into his father Isaac, and Isaac, being blind, said, "You don't sound like Esau." But he reached out and he touched him and he said, "But you feel like him. And you even smell like him." And so we know that Isaac gave Esau's blessing to Jacob. And Esau, being the firstborn, entered into the tent and he said, "Father, I've brought you your meat." And Isaac said, "Who are you?" He said, "I am your firstborn, Esau." And he said, "I've already given your blessing to someone else, and he shall be blessed." And the Bible says that Esau wept, and Esau cried, and Esau begged for a blessing. And Isaac didn't totally turn Esau away, but he said, "You shall break the yoke from off his neck." I just read to you in the book of John, the Bible says, "If the Son therefore shall make you free, you shall be free indeed." But what is freedom? What is freedom? Freedom is the ability to move and to do and to act as we wish. But bondage, what is bondage? Something that keeps us from doing what we desire to do the most. Something that keeps us from the freedom that we most want to have. There are many types of bondage. Just bear with me. There are many types of bondage. There are physical prisons. There are physical elements of bondage. There are bars. There are chains that hold us back when we commit crimes. There are jackets that have been made to keep us from being able to move our arms and our hands. Handcuffs that keep us from operating how we wish to operate. There are many types of bondage. But can I tell you tonight that there is no bondage worse than the bondage of sin. There is no bondage like this bondage of sin that causes us to be bound within our hearts and within our lives, and causes our very hearts to be oppressed, and causes us to never experience the freedom of the Spirit of God Almighty. There are several kinds of bondage, but only one bondage binds the soul. Many bondages bind men. Many bondages put them for most of their lives in a prison cell. But only one bondage will bind you for eternity, and it is the bondage of sin. And there is no freedom from this bondage that man can bring. But I read to you the verse, "Whom the Son sets free is free indeed." There is no need, as the church of God, as the children of God, to be bound and oppressed, for Jesus Christ is the deliverer. Hallelujah. But you see, it's hard to recognize when we're bound. I promise you I want to preach to you tonight, but let me build a foundation. You see, we can can be in a prison and not even recognize that we're bound. But it doesn't do any good not to realize and not to admit that we're not bound, because it does not make us any freer. Amen? You see, I can be tossed in a prison cell and I can say all day, I'm not locked up. I'm not locked up. I'm free. In just a minute, I'm going to get my keys and I'm going to get in my car and I'm going to go down and get me something to eat. I'm free. It's ridiculous. It's crazy. I'm still bound. There's nothing I can do. I'm locked up. But you see, there are many today in the church. There are many today in the realm of Christianity who are bound. They are locked up by the lust of their flesh and the desires thereof, yet they do not admit it. They do not recognize that something has crept in and caused their hearts to be bound and oppressed with sin. So therefore they come to church and say, "Hallelujah, I'm free." Hallelujah, I'm free. Glory to God, I can still feel the presence of God Almighty. I can still feel the anointing of the Holy One. But the fact is, they are bound. The fact is, they are in bondage. And they need the freedom of the Holy Ghost to once again come by and unlock the chains that have been bound. You see, church, there's nothing we can do for ourselves to be freed. But when we realize that we are in bondage, if we cry out to the Son of the living God, He will release us and let us go. Glory to God. Free. Loose. How long has it been since some of us have felt the refreshing power and the anointing of the Holy Ghost flow over our hearts and over our lives? How long has it been since some of us have entered into the presence of God Almighty, locked in a closet of prayer, and felt the liberty of the Spirit there as the Holy Ghost began to speak to us and we begin to speak forth the integrity of our heart, the desires of our heart, and have God come by and meet our need? How long has it been? Are we bound? The first step is to recognize that you're bound. Recognize that you're bound. Don't deny it. You see, the story of a blind man is told in John. Jesus was passing by and he said, "Jesus, I'm blind and I need your touch." He couldn't see. The Bible says that Jesus spat in the clay. And he mixed it. And he put it on the blind man's eyes and he said, "Go wash in the pool of Siloam." And the man went and washed. He said, "I can see. I can see." But you see, we have done this man any good to say, "I'm not blind." Now come on. How much good would it have done for this blind man when Jesus came by to say, "What is your need today? What can I do for you today?" If he would have said, "Oh, I don't have a need. I'm perfectly healthy. I'm perfectly fine." We would have never had the beautiful story of the man saying, "I don't know what happened, but wherein I once was blind, now I see." Some of us need to recognize tonight that we are bound, and we need to go to the man called Jesus and say, "Meet my need. Set me free." Recognize that you're bound. For when you are bound, you are not living the life that God has for you. You see, they say that men in prison can remember almost everything that has happened to them in their entire life. They say when a man goes to prison that he can remember the first day that he rode his tricycle, what color it was and what kind it was. They say he can remember a neighbor down the street baking him cookies when he was 4 years old. Why? Because when they're locked behind prison bars, they look back on their experiences that were good to them. The things that were good for them. The things that were right for them when they were free. So friend, can I tell you tonight that if the only time that you can remember having been blessed by God is a memory, you need to be set free tonight. You need Jesus Christ to unlock the bonds, to break the chains of sin with the blood of Jesus. You need a refreshing touch of God.

when we begin to seek Him who can set us free. We begin to seek the One who can set us free. Hallelujah. Hallelujah. This might not sound like much, but I know the Holy Ghost is helping right now. You see, tonight there's some of you that are bound. There is some of you that are bound, and God is wanting to set you free tonight. But you're looking at a 20-year-old preacher and saying, boy, you are crazy. You can say it all you want, but Jesus Christ wants to deliver you tonight. I don't care if you're 40. I don't care if you're 60. I don't care if you're 80 or 100. I don't care if you're 10. The blood of Jesus has no age factor. He wants to come by and touch you if you'll let Him. Hallelujah. You seek the One who can set you free. What about the demoniac of Gadarene? He ran through the tombs. They bound him with physical chains, but his soul's chains were so much stronger that he broke free. And there was nothing that they could do to control this man. A gross sinner. But would you stop and think for a minute, what was the man of Gadarene before he was a demoniac? He was a Jew. Did this Jew go to the synagogue on the Sabbath? Did this Jew not hear the Word of God being brought forth? Did this Jew not hear them sing the songs of Zion? Did this Jew not hear them lift the praises to the King? But something gripped his heart. Something bound him up. And so the only time we read about him is in the most serious plight of his life, when Satan has his hand upon him and he is bound. But the Bible says one day this man named Jesus set foot on the island, and instantly this man said, leave us alone. Jesus said, what is your name? He said, it's Legion, for we are many. Now wait a minute. We are many. You can't deliver me. But Jesus said, go. And instantly, the man was free. But the thing that I want you to notice tonight is that when the man was set free, what did he do? Did he say, thank you, I think I'll go back and do exactly what I was doing before you set me free? I think I'll just stay right out here running in these tombs, and I'll just stay out here half naked running around with chains, and when I see children, I'll scream at them and spit on them and kick them, and I think I'll just run through the town making loud shrieking noises. Is that what the man did? No, when Jesus set him free, he said, thank you, Lord. Can I go with you? And Jesus said, no. Go home and tell all what I have done for you. Some of us need to get free and need to leave behind the habits that we have picked up and begin to tell others about the delivering power of Christ. Whom the Son sets free is free indeed, completely, totally free. Free. He didn't shy away from the One who could deliver him. He didn't turn his back on the One who could deliver him. He didn't come and sit in the presence of Jesus Christ and say, you can't do it. He didn't stand by Jesus and say, you can't do it. He didn't walk around Jesus.

loose and say, you can't set me free. And I say, what has all that got to do? Well, some of us come to church. We get up on the platform and we sing the songs of Zion. We lift our hands, but the whole time we never once touch Jesus. We just walk around Him and say, you can't do it. We just walk around Him and say, it's not possible. I've been doing this for so long that there's no way that you can bring victory in my life. There's no way that I can put this habit down. There's no way that I can quit the sin that has really sprung up in my life. But Jesus Christ can and will set you free. The woman with the issue of blood, oppressed, bound for 12 years, did all that she could do. Went to every physician that there was available. No help. Not a chance of help. Oh, but what happened? The Bible says that Jesus being pressed about. Now hold on. Here's a woman with the issue of blood for 12 years. And according to Leviticus chapter 15, she could not even touch anyone. Now I don't know if you can imagine with me one of the worst, to me it would be the worst possible thing. I have an 11-year-old brother. I love him. Sometimes. I love him. But the first thing that he does when I come home is he runs and jumps on me. And gives me a hug. For 12 years this lady, this woman, couldn't even reach out and grasp the hand of her husband. For 12 years she couldn't pick up her child and hug it and hold it close. For 12 years she couldn't even prepare food for her husband. For 12 years she was bound. But I want you to notice what this woman did. You see, I can just picture, and pardon me, but I like to imagine what happens in the Bible. I like to put a little Israel Ochoa theology behind it. But I can see her bent, tired. And she sees Jesus. She said, if I could just touch Him. Touch the hem of His garment, I know that I would be made whole. She didn't say, if I could just walk around Him. She didn't say, if I could just stand off in the corner and worship Him. She didn't say, if I could just one time get Him to look at me. She said, if I could just touch the hem of His garment. Maybe you don't see the significance of it. But this woman was weak. This woman was bound. This woman was tired. How did she get through the crowd to touch the hem of His garment? The same way tonight that you can get through to touch Him. The Bible says, to them gave He power to be called the sons of God. He empowered her. He empowered her. And I can see her as she just began, oh, as weak as she was, she began to grow. And I can see her maybe just crawling a little bit. Saying, I gotta touch Him. Move. I gotta touch Him. I gotta touch Him. And she touched Him. And she was set free. But you see, Jesus didn't let it stop there. Such a beautiful story, but there's one more thing that I love about this story. You see, He said, who touched me? Now how could they know who touched Him with 100 people around Him? You see, there's a difference
between casually being around Jesus or coming to Jesus for your need to be met. And Jesus said, "Daughter, daughter, thy faith has made thee whole." But she told him all. You might think tonight, "Oh, this sin's too great. I don't ever want anyone to know it tonight." But I could see Jesus as he said, "Daughter, who touched me? Who touched me?" And she fell down on her knees and said, "Jesus, according to Leviticus 15, I shouldn't even be here today. According to Leviticus 15, I shouldn't even have pressed my way through the crowd, because by touching these people, I made them unclean. According to Leviticus 15, I shouldn't even be here in your presence. I shouldn't be anywhere around you." But Jesus made her whole. You may be in this place tonight and say, "I shouldn't even be here. My sin's too great. I feel like a hypocrite. I come to church and I praise the Lord, but inside I'm as black as sin. I'm black. My heart is wicked." But if you go to Jesus, he will say, "No, you're not worthy," but he will set you free. He will set you free. Hallelujah. I don't know if I'm doing any good or not. You need to be set free tonight. You need to be set free tonight. You're living on a victory that was happened 10 years ago. You're living on a victory that happened 2 months ago. But you need a touch of God tonight. You need the touch of God tonight. You need the anointing to flood your heart tonight. And the only way that you're going to get it is to press until you've touched Him. Until you have touched Him whom the Son has set free, is free indeed. How many of you tonight are tired of being bound? You're tired of an up and down relationship with Jesus Christ. You're tired of coming to church, just coming to an altar and praying, and getting up, and instead of leaving your chains there, you pick them back up, and you put them on, and you wrap them back around you, and you walk out and say, "I got a hold of him, but I still got these chains. I cried a little bit, but I still got these chains. I can't seem to shake them. I can't seem to let them off." Oh, if you could just get the significance of this one scripture, "Whom the Son sets free is free indeed." Free. You can leave the chains. Oh, God. I'm already preaching longer than I wanted to. Oh God. Sister, could you go to the piano and play that chorus again? There are some here that are bound tonight and you see no end. You see no end to your bondage. You get up in the morning and you say, "God, I want to serve you, but these chains are too heavy." But on the other hand, there's some of you here who don't even realize that you're bound. A story was told of a young girl who knew the Lord. She backslid and got away from God. And she got as far away from God as she could possibly go, and she found out that she had contracted the disease of AIDS. And she began to write an evangelist that she used to listen to when she was saved, and she began to tell him some of the things that she had done. And she said, "Preacher, before I die, I want to be in a Holy Ghost service one more time.
I want to feel the touch of God one more time before I die. He said, sister, I'd love to help you, but I'm 1,300 miles away. And she said, I don't care. I'll be there. This woman, in writing the letters to the evangelist, had told him that since she had backslidden, she had become a prostitute on the street corner. And she'd become addicted to heroin. She became so bad that she had shot every vein in her body. Soon she was using dirty needles and she stuck them beneath her fingernail and her finger became infected and they had to cut it off. And she sent the preacher pictures of a baby and she said, this used to be my baby, but I got high. I stuck it in a closet and I left it there so long that it starved to death. She said, I was so high I couldn't even go to the funeral. I'm talking about bonds tonight. I'm talking about being bound tonight. She came to the revival and the preacher preached and the preacher preached and Monday night he preached nothing. Tuesday night he preached nothing. Wednesday night he preached nothing. Thursday night he preached nothing. But Friday night he preached on the power of Jesus Christ and his ability to set you free. And she broke and she ran to an altar and she began to weep. And when she was done, this preacher knew all that she had done. He took his microphone and he said, how is it with your soul? She took the microphone and she turned around and she said, I just want the church to know there's still a fountain filled with blood, drawn from Emmanuel's veins, and sinners plunged beneath the flood lose all their guilty stains. Whom the Son sets free is free indeed. I said, whom the Son sets free is free indeed. Whom the Son sets free is free indeed. You say, preacher, I'll never go that far. Well, I got one more story for you. Young man raised in a Pentecostal home. Received Christ at the age of 6. Went to church, saw the saints of God shout. Saw the children of Zion sing. He said, that's what I want to be. I want to be a preacher. But by the age of 14, he had become bound with sin. At the age of 16, he spent 2 years in a juvenile detention center. At the age of 18, he went to prison. At the age of 24, he was freed. At the age of 26, he went right back. At the age of 29, he got out again. At the age of 30, last Sunday, they found my cousin dead in a gutter. Beat to death. Drowned. But you know what? The whole time that he was bound in prison, there was something worse. His soul was bound. His soul was bound. Not every prodigal son comes home. You hear me tonight? Not every prodigal son comes home. You may think that you're playing games with God. You may think that you can come home anytime you want. You may think that you can unlock the chains that have bound your heart anytime you want to. But let me tell you something. Only the Son can set you free. And only when His presence is here. Not every prodigal makes it back. Everyone stand to their feet tonight.
There's still a fountain. I said, there's still a fountain. Every head bowed and all eyes closed. Say, preacher, you preached and I didn't need nothing that you preached tonight. Don't kid yourself. Don't kid yourself. If you're here tonight and you're bound, it's not a gross sin. It's not something that maybe everyone would think was so sickening, but for you it's sin, and it's hard to put down, and it's hard to stop. Would you just by an uplifted hand say, preacher, pray for me? I don't care if you're a Sunday school teacher. I don't care if you're a preacher. I don't care if you're a song leader, a choir director. You are not exempt from the Word of God. You are not exempt from the bonds of sin. And you need to be touched tonight. Don't let pride stop you. If you're here tonight and you're bound, and you need God to touch you, you say, preacher, I don't want to be like the boy they found in the gutter. I don't want to be like the boy they found in the gutter. But I want to come just like Esau did before my father and lift up my voice and say, is there not one more blessing? Break the yoke from off my neck. Just by an uplifted hand, say, preacher, pray for me. Now, if you don't lift your hand, I'm not going to be discouraged. And I'm not going to be depressed. Because I believe that God has spoken to hearts tonight. Sing this chorus with me tonight.

the guilty stains. Hallelujah. If there's no one here that's bound tonight, let's just all find a place to pray. And let's ask God to keep us free. Let's ask God to keep us from being bound.

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2: Amen. It's raining right at church time. If you didn't know what that was, you hadn't seen it in a while, that was rain. But we like it when God sends the showers of blessings on the inside of the house too, don't we? Amen. Would you turn your Bibles tonight to Micah chapter 7? Micah chapter 7. That's in the Old Testament, getting close to the New. Micah chapter 7. I'm going to preach from a verse tonight that if it's not underlined in your Bible, it should be. If you haven't memorized it, it'd be great to memorize it. Amen. Micah chapter 7. Good to see Brandy back and her aunt with her this evening. Good to have them. Good to have each one in the house of God. Amen. Let's bow our hearts for prayer. We talk about overcoming again on this Wednesday evening. Father, you know the heart of every person here. The inner struggles, Lord, the things they never voice that no one else knows. And you're the God that wants to bring victory and give victory. In fact, we give thanks to Jesus, through whom the Father causeth us always to triumph, always to have the victory. Lord, I pray that someone would leave here tonight with victory renewed in their heart. We need not be defeated. We need not be overcome. We can do the overcoming. And Lord, bless the teaching of the Word and may it have an eternal effect upon us this evening. Shut up our hearts together in this holy place in the presence of the Lord. May Jesus be exalted. Amen. We're talking about overcoming, and maybe we haven't got to your thing tonight. That perhaps isn't a thing that you want to suggest. Pastor Hurst, would you cover this? But I do hope that each Wednesday evening will be a help to us wherever we're at in our journeys in Christ and in life. Tonight we're going to talk about overcoming failure. Overcoming failure. Here's our scripture, a very important scripture. Just going to use one tonight. Rejoice not against me, O mine enemy. When I fall, I shall arise. When I sit in darkness, the Lord shall be a light unto me. You need to know this. You need to know this verse. You know, sometimes you need to talk back to the devil. Amen. Not to your brother, not to your sister, not to your parents, not to your teacher. But there's sometimes you need to talk back to the devil. In fact, let's just all together in unison out loud, let's read this together. Could we personalize it? Here we go. Rejoice not against me, O mine enemy. When I fall, I shall arise. When I sit in darkness, the Lord shall be a light unto me. It sounds like Micah is an overcomer, doesn't it? Amen. This is a face many of you will recognize. When I saw this in the newspaper a few months back, I thought, for all the success that this young lady's supposed to have, for all the success that the world would tout that she has, this is a person who has failed miserably in her life. And I would love to have a chance to tell her and others like her that through Christ, you don't have to fail. You don't have to be a personal failure. Through Christ, you can be a success in grace and in the kingdom of God. I don't know what face you would put on failure. This is the one that I saw. It would be shocking to know how many sitting in our churches feel like a failure. Now, I want to emphasize the last part of feel like a failure. In fact, we're not going to have a show of hands. We're not going to ask for any volunteers. But I'm convinced that in the youth section, all over the building tonight, that there are folks who feel like a failure. Those that don't are the ones that should feel like it. What I'm talking about, those that feel like they got everything together, they're on top of it all, you know, they've achieved higher ground than everybody else. Amen. The fact is, if not tonight, at some time, we as humans, we feel like a failure. That's not an asking for a show of hands. I just believe it's true. But listen, it's one thing to feel like a failure, and it's another thing to be one. What I want to suggest to you tonight, you may feel like a failure, but you don't have to be one. I want you to hear me tonight all over the building. You may feel like a failure, but you don't have to be one. I want to read something to you, and just think to yourself, is this not the chronicle of a failure? Here we go. When he was 7, his family lost their home, had to move. At 9, his mother died. When he was 22, he lost his job as a store clerk. He was unable to go to law school because of his lack of education. He had just a few weeks of education. At 23, he went into debt to be a partner in a small store, community store. When 26, 3 years later, his partner died, leaving him with a large debt that took the greater part of the rest of his life to pay off. At 28, after courting a woman for 4 years, she turned down his offer for marriage. Does anyone get the sense that this is a failure? Kind of sounds like one, doesn't it? After 2 failed tries, he was finally elected to Congress at the age of 37. 2 years later, he is voted out. At 41, his 4-year-old son died. At 45, he ran for the Senate and lost. He was put forth as a candidate for vice president. He lost. At 49, I went backwards, didn't I? No, I'm still in there. At 49, he ran for the Senate and again lost. At 51, he became president of the United States. Does anyone know whom I'm speaking of? Abraham Lincoln, perhaps the greatest president that this country has had. But did you get the sense through that long chronicle that he was a failure? His life was a failure? I want to tell you, you may feel like a failure. You may feel like a failure, but you don't have to be one. You don't have to be one. Let's just have a working definition of failure tonight. Failure is lack of success or accomplishment. Or, let's put it this way, it's falling short of a task, a goal, a job, a responsibility, a purpose, a plan. You just fall short. In fact, you may not read the word failure so much in the Bible, but you'll read the word fall, or to fall short. A failure. Amen. You know, there's different areas of failure. There's career failure. I don't know if you've had to face this, but you may feel like a failure in your career. You didn't get the job, or you got the job and you got fired, or you got laid off, or you had great plans and you had to enter another field. A career failure. There's academic failure. Young people don't think it ever happens. Don't lift a hand unless you just want to, but have you ever made an F on the test? I'm not giving an altar call or anything. Don't get nervous, but. How many's ever felt like an academic failure? Maybe you failed a course. We won't keep going on there, but you could feel, or maybe you never finished the degree that you were working on. You just feel like an academic failure. And then these are bad. There are some people who have moral failures. And basically we're talking about sin. By the way, sin means to miss the mark, remember? And to fail means to come short of. We're not to accomplish. So sin is always a failure. You know, Hollywood can say sin is fun and sin is good and sin is great and sin is pleasurable and sin is all. But sin is failure. It's moral failure. We could list some. Lying. You lied to someone. You stole. That's a moral failure. You've done something wrong. Fornication is a moral failure. Adultery, pornography, all of these are moral failures that people find themselves falling into, and the list could go on. Or maybe it's social failure. Your relationship failed. You put everything in your heart in that person, and that relationship failed. Somebody let you down. You let someone down. You lost a friend. Social failure. And then there's personal failure. You let yourself down. You didn't live up to your own expectations. You said you'd do this thing, and you never did it. And you know, some examples may be you, at the first year, you said, I'm going to lose 25 pounds. You never lost it. You carry that failure around with you, that sense of exercise. You got up one morning and you said, every day I'm going to run 5 miles and do 125 and a half push-ups and do sit-ups and all of this. And you did it for one morning, and the next morning you couldn't get out of bed. And now you're walking around feeling like a personal failure, whatever it is. Another area of failure is spiritual failure. Spiritual failure. You know you've let down on your commitment with God. There's things you told God you were going to do, and you never did it. You know your spiritual life has grown cold, and your relationship with Christ has become distant. You don't witness. You know you failed to witness. You know you have failed to read God's Word. You know you have failed to have personal times of prayer. You say, Pastors, I didn't feel like a failure till you started preaching, but now I'm starting to feel like one. Well, that's not my goal. My goal is, and I don't want to fail in preaching about failure, my goal is to realize that we can overcome failure, whatever area it's in. I make no excuse for failing. I don't suggest it's okay to fail. But too often, too many are defeated by their failures. They're defeated by their failures. I think of some folks, and unless you've been there, you should not minimize it. But they begin to serve God, and they say, I'm going to quit smoking. And they try real hard. They go a day or 2 days, and then they break down, and they smoke one, and they just feel like a total failure. And the devil gets many of them right there. They say, well, it's no use. I can't quit. I can't serve God. I can't do this. Maybe it's not that. It could be drugs. And a person says, I want to live for God. I want to make it to heaven. And they've been accustomed to drugs. They've had a habit of drugs. And then one day they fail. They go back to that. And so they just throw up their hands and say, well, I can't serve God. After all, He saved me, and then I went back to drugs. They fail, and then they quit. Maybe they lose their temper. Amen. You feel like you got saved. You feel like you're a Christian. And then you lost your temper, and you hollered at the cat and kicked the dog and screamed at the kids. Amen. Whatever you did, and all of a sudden you feel like a failure. Why try? That's what you'll hear from people that feel like a failure. Why try? Why try to serve God? You faced a battle with temptation. You failed one time, so you just gave up. You said, what is the use? But what I want you to know tonight, failure isn't final. That's what the devil would like you to believe. That's why so many people who begin to serve God and fall in one of these areas, they just give up. They think failure is final. I want you to know, failure is not final. Failure is not fatal. You can overcome failure with the Lord's help, with what He has provided. You can overcome failure. Abraham failed too. He lied. He went to a woman other than his wife to have a child. Even Abraham failed, but he went on and believed God and became the father of many nations. Isaac failed in lying as well, but he got it right and redug the wells of his father and lived the promise of God. Jacob was a failure. Lied to his own daddy. I mean, he was a failure. He was a deceiver. But he went on beyond that. Had his name changed to Israel. Became a man of God. His name was changed. He prospered. Moses failed. Lost his temper. Two different occasions. I mean, Moses was a failure in those areas. But he went on to serve God. And it was he that was one of the two that stepped down on the Mount of Transfiguration and visited with the Lord in His glory. David failed. He committed adultery, but he got it right and wrote powerful psalms. Peter failed. He denied the Lord, but he didn't let failure be final. He got up and became a great preacher. Amen. Failure isn't final in the Lord. Can you say amen? So tonight we're going to talk about overcoming failure. How do you overcome failure? Here it is. Number one, just fess up. Just confess up. Just confess that you have failed. I want you to know we have all failed. Now, I did not say we're all failures. I said we've all failed. I'm trying to distinguish between the two. The devil wants you to think because you failed, you're a failure. I'm trying to say we have all failed. Some of us have failed this week just since Sunday. You say, why do we have a midweek service? My, how bad would it be if we went all week without help from the Lord? Just confess up. Just tell the Lord, I have failed. Even those that have here, the most successful have failed many times in many ways. Here's the thing. The only way to walk away from your past is to be honest about it. You can't walk away from something you don't admit. If you don't admit your failures, you cannot walk away from them. But you just need to confess to God. I'm not talking about this AAA thing where we're going to get together in service and it's a Wednesday night. Hi. My name is Clifford. I failed this week. Here's what I did. I'm not talking about that. Amen. I'm talking about before God. Just admit it. God, I messed up here. I have fallen short. I've come up short. Amen. The only way to walk away from your path is to be honest about it. I've counseled with people. I've talked with them that have fallen into temptation. And one of the first things I ask them is, why did you fall? Oh, I don't know. And I said, wait a minute. You say you were tempted? Yes. And you fell? Yes. If you failed a temptation, you were feeding it somehow. Now, let me ask you again. How were you feeding that temptation? Now's the time to start fessing up. Well, I failed because, yeah, I watched this that I shouldn't have watched, and I listened to this that I shouldn't have listened, and I ran with these people that I shouldn't have ran with. And just fess up and say, this is why I failed. This is the pattern. When you fess up, number one, you can get it right with God. I tell folks, I'm going to throw these three things out here. Whenever you mess up, number one, get it right with God. God, I have failed you. You know He's going to forgive you if you get it right with Him. Confess it to Him. Get it right with God. Get it right with others. Just a practical note here. If you failed in private, get it right in private. If you fail in public, then you can get it right in public. But the public doesn't need to know about your private failures. If it's just between another brother, you don't need to tell the whole church. But you do need to get it right with that brother. I'm talking about overcoming failures. Number one, confess up. Confess your failure to God. Confess your failure to the ones you failed. Amen. And then get it right with yourself. Get it right with yourself. Amen. You need forgiveness from God. You need forgiveness from others. And you need forgiveness from yourself. I have found for many of us, the hardest person to get to forgive us is self. Amen. Overcome failure. Fess up. Secondly, overcome failure. Get up. Get up. Don't quit. Don't give in. Don't stop fighting. Don't get out of this race. I remember talking to a few, but one young man in particular that was fighting a real battle with temptation. And I remember telling him over and over, yes, you've got a battle. Yes, you failed. But whatever you do, don't stop fighting. Don't quit fighting. Don't, amen, give this thing up. Get up and go on. How did every one of us here in this building learn to walk? We fell down, and what do? We got up, and we fell down, and we got up, and we fell down, and we got, and eventually we quit falling down. Now, what would it be like in here tonight if all of us had, back there in our toddler years, had just given up because we fell down and we tried to walk? Get up! Rejoice not against me, my enemy. Amen. Though I fall, I shall arise. Listen, here's how you overcome failure. You need only get up one more time, then you fall. That's it. Right? That's how we overcome. You only got to have to get up one more time, then you fall. Get up. Amen. Listen to this. Maybe you know who this is. This was a person, he said, I've missed over 9,000 shots in my career. I've lost almost 300 games. 26 times I've been trusted to take the game-winning shot and missed. I've failed over and over again in my life. And that is why I succeeded. Succeeded. Who was that? I was successful. There we go. I'm getting all those seated words. I was successful. Does anyone know who I'm talking about? Michael Jordan. Did it sound like a failure when I was reading that? But what he did not give up. When he fell, he got up. Overcome failure. Confess up. Get up. And then let up. I'm not talking about letting down or quitting. I'm talking about something else. I'm going to let you know here in a second. But let up. First of all, you need to let up on yourself. You go around, I'm a failure. I can't believe I did it. I can't believe I did it. I found myself as I get older when I'm working with wood, I start talking to myself. I just tell myself right out to the garage, Hurst, that was dumb. You really messed it up. And we go around and we rehearse and we rehearse and we rehearse our failure. People's forgotten. God's forgiven. And we just don't let up on ourselves. We just keep the pressure on. We keep talking to ourselves. You're a failure. You're a failure. You messed up. You messed up. Let up on yourself. Let up on yourself. Look at the scriptures here. Like as a father pitieth his children, so the Lord pitieth them that fear him. For he knoweth our frame. He remembereth that we're dust. God understands that we've had failures. We need to let up on ourselves. You can be so absorbed with your failure, you cannot focus on succeeding. You just can't do it. You're so focused on your failing. Amen. I want you to know, you may have failed, but you are not in Christ. You are not a failure. You are not a failure. A failure isn't one that has tried and failed. Let's get this right. A failure isn't one that's tried and failed. A failure is one who has tried and failed and quit trying. That's a failure. A failure is not one who has tried and failed. A failure is one who has tried and failed and then quit trying. Oh, I'm glad he's not dealt with us according to our sins and our iniquities. And we need to let, once we've confessed it, we need to let it go. Get up, let up on this pressure on ourselves and go on to do what God would have us do. Talking about overcoming failure. Fess up, get up, let up. And then, well, I failed to say this. Let me just say this thing here. This will help us. Let up on others who fail. You know, I have found so true so many things. Jesus said, judge not lest you be judged. When you're hard on other folks, it's going to come back to smack you right in the face. And when you see other folks fail, if you just let them have it in your own mind to everybody else, you're going to be in trouble. You're going to find it very hard to get up when you fail. Here's the attitude Paul said we're to have about people failing. Brethren, if a man be overtaken in a fault, ye which are spiritual, restore such a one in the spirit of meekness, considering thyself, lest thou also be tempted. So let up on other people. I'm not saying justify their sin. I'm not saying any of those things. I'm just saying when others fail, help them get up, strengthen them, encourage them to get up, and don't just sit there and criticize them, because one day you're going to need the same assistance. So overcome failure, confess up, get up, let up, and then next of all, grow up. I'm not talking about quit being a baby. I'm talking about growing in Christ. Growing in Christ. See failure as an opportunity to meet the challenge and to discover how to be successful. You know, there was a man, we hear of the other man, but not this man. There was a man named Mallory that led an expedition to climb Mount Everest. The first expedition got a little ways up, failed. Second expedition got a little ways up, failed. Third, spent much more time in preparation, got a lot more supplies together, did a lot more studying. The third time they got up in the mountain, and many members of that expedition died in the attempt, and it was unsuccessful. They got back to England, and even though they had failed, they had planned a great banquet for Mallory and his men. They went into that banquet, and they asked Mallory to speak, and as part of the decorations, there behind the speaker's podium, they had a huge picture of Mount Everest. And Mallory got up there thinking of the men that had died in the expedition, and he began to weep, and he began to cry. And then he turned, and instead of speaking to the people, he spoke to that picture of Mount Everest. And here's his words, I quote, "I speak to you, Mount Everest, in the name of all the brave men living and those yet unborn. Mount Everest, you've defeated us once. You've defeated us twice. You've defeated us three times. But Mount Everest, we shall someday defeat you because," listen to his word, "because you can't get any bigger, but we can. You can't change, but we can get better. We can get stronger." Sometimes you need to speak to that mountain of failure in your life and say, "You've defeated me once, you defeated me twice, but you're not getting any bigger. But I'm growing in Christ, in the strength and the power and the wisdom of Christ." Speak to your Mount Everest and say, "I'm going to grow up in Christ and I will overcome." The best of batters fail 2 out of 3 times. The best of batters on an average fail. Someone asked me, you know, "How do you feel about your preaching?" I said, "Well, you know, it's kind of like those baseball players. If they can just hit it 1 out of 3 times, they feel pretty good about that." I mean, this thing, I mean, you think of how you get success. You just keep trying. You just keep working. Keep working on it. Keep growing in Christ to learn from your failure. Even get back up, get re-strengthened, get back on track. Jonas Salk failed 200 times in his effort to find a vaccine for polio. But he was finally successful. He kept growing as he failed. He kept learning as he failed. And so overcome failure. Fess up, get up, let up, grow up. And then look up. Look up. I'm talking about your attitude. Failure isn't final. Feeling like a failure will only ensure that you become one. The first thing we got to overcome tonight is feeling like a failure. You've got to look up. You've got to quit telling yourself you can't do it. Tell yourself, "Through Christ, I shall overcome. I shall conquer." Even you keep telling yourself you can't make it, you can't do it, you just ensure that you will fail. But God will give you strength. Look up to Him. He will give you help. He will give you guidance. I'm talking about our attitudes. You might have failed 100 times, but look up in your attitude. Say, "This time I'm going to get it right. There's help from God. He'll give me the wisdom. He'll give me the direction. He'll give me the strength." And so I want to tell you one more time, you may have failed, but you don't have to be a failure. Look up. Change your attitude. Quit looking down at the mess you've fallen into. And the last one, I didn't know how to put this. Well, I forgot I put a cartoon in there. It says, "I feel like a failure. Come on, son, you're only 16. I was over 40 before I was sure I was a failure." That's not the attitude. Have the attitude. Look up. Have a positive. I will overcome through Christ. I will overcome through Christ. And that's why I didn't know how to put it, so I just put bulk up. Most of you young ones know what that is. I mean, you've been beat up. It's time to head to the gym and work on those muscles. And it's that way spiritually. I believe you need to prepare against failure. You know, if you fail and the next time you do it the same way and you hadn't changed anything, you're just going to fail again. And growing up is learning the wisdom of the thing. But to bulk up is to be prepared in physical strength. How many believes the more time we spend in the presence of the Lord, getting His strength, His power, the less we're going to fail at things? Amen. We just need to bulk up. Amen. Prepare against failure. Build into your life insurances against failure. Amen. Find your strength in the Lord. I've said many times, and I believe it, victory is determined before the battle even begins. Spiritual victory is determined before the battle ever begins. Spend time with the Lord. Spend time in His Word. Feel your spiritual muscle grow stronger, and you won't have to continue to fail in those things. Bulk up. Let's read it one more time. Rejoice not against me, O my enemy. When I fall, what am I going to do? I shall arise. When I sit in darkness, the Lord shall be a light unto me. Oddly, I thought of Jonah. You know, Jonah was pretty much a failure. The Lord said, go to Nineveh and preach. He went the opposite way. He caused a ship to almost be wrecked, caused great distress to his shipmates and the sailors there. Finally, he said, I'm the cause, throw me overboard. He ended up in the belly of a whale. I would call that a failure. Wouldn't you? Failed to obey the Lord. Failed in every way. And he's in the belly of a whale. I can't imagine what that would have been like. What an awful experience. But you know, he got to calling on God. He said, rejoice not against me, O my enemy. If I fall, I shall arise. God had to assist his rising through the regurgitation of the whale. Wouldn't you rather just get up on your own? Amen. You know, a lot of things would be easier. I remember praying years ago. I said, oh God, help me to humble myself so you won't have to. How many of those, a lot of things would be better if we just took care of ourselves? God provided that well to go to the shore and regurgitate Jonas up there on the shore. And what did God say? Well, you've been a failure. You're out of my service. You're out of my plan. Well, we got a retirement home for preachers that have failed. Like, what did God say? The Bible says the word of God came to Jonah the second time, and it was the same word. Go to Nineveh and preach. Okay, you got off track. You failed miserably. But now get back on track and do the very thing you failed to do the first time. Get back in it. And I believe that's the way we overcome failure. We get back in it. We're going to do the thing that God told us to do. Rejoice not. When my kids were, I'm thinking Ashlyn and Micah and Hannah, when they were small, they always wanted daddy to tell them a story every night. You know, when you put them to bed, tell me a story. I couldn't think of any stories. And I don't know where I came up with it, but I'd say, all right, I'll tell you a story. I'd start off, I was walking down the street the other day. I fell down, but I got up and dusted myself off and walked on. And they'd say, Daddy, that's not a story. Tell us a real story. Do you know, if we could get a hold of that spiritually and in our lives, we wouldn't have to be a failure. We could overcome it. You're walking down. You fall. Don't stay down. Get up by the power of God. Dust yourself off and walk on. How many believes it's time to walk on? Get up. Well, I've preached, I've taught it tonight. Overcoming failure. I want to tell you one more time, two things. Failure isn't final, and you're not a failure if you get up and go on. Amen. How could he have this assurance? Because he said, when I sit in the darkness of my failure, the Lord's going to come by and he's going to shine that light in the midst of my failure and give me light enough to see how to get up and how to go on. Would you come, music? Let's stand across the building. Hallelujah. Father, thank you that you've provided ways for us to overcome. We need not fail. Lord, I don't know the failures of people's hearts and lives. Lord, whether it's in the moral area or these other areas, oh God. But I know, Lord, you can help them overcome. The enemy, he just presses down further. He's whispering confirmation to what they're telling themselves. Lord, you're a failure. God, help them not to hear that. Help them to hear what you have to say about the matter. Your word will come to them a second time. And help them to speak to that enemy and say, though I fall, I shall arise. And though it's dark right now, my Lord is going to be a light to let me see how to get up and go on. God, speak to people's hearts. Encourage people. In Jesus' name, amen.
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0: shame of sin, for the people went over, went to worship before the one, even unto Dan. Amen. I want to preach a while tonight from verse 28. If you'll notice, amen, the king said it is too much for you to go up to Jerusalem. The modern church theme today is it's too much. Come on now. They want to tell you tonight that God is too hard to live for. That you can't give up all this world that's in it. That you can't live separated. Come on, children, amen. God help us, amen. They want us to believe, and they're telling us, amen, that you're asking too much. Too hard. And then, amen, then they say to us, the holiness band, amen, they say, thy fathers made our yoke grievous. Woo! Now therefore make thou the grievous service of thy father and his heavy yoke which he put upon us lighter, and we will serve thee. I hope you get what I'm telling you tonight. Amen. This, what they call them, charismatic, cruismatic, whatever it is, amen. This monk is saying it's too much, amen, to live for God like your fathers. Lay it on us. Make it a little lighter, and we're dying up with you. Huh? We'll go along with you if you just come off that holiness business. If you let us read our suggested books. If you let us have our television. If you let us cut our bangs. If you let us feather it out and fix it up. And, well, it poof it. If you let us wear our split skirts. We'll make your church a large one. Amen. We'll pay our money to you if you'll just let up a little bit. Woo! Hallelujah. Yeah, you're asking too much. Huh? You're preaching too hard. Make it a little easier so we can go along with you. You know something? That almost sounds reasonable, don't it? That's the way you do things in this world, a little give and a little take. You give up a little bit and I'll give up a little bit and we'll get together. Hello? Are you still out there? Yeah! You give a little and I'll give a little and we'll get together. And we ought to have a pretty good church. You know what Paul said? Paul said, beware lest any man spoil you through philosophy and vain deceit after the traditions of men and after the rudiments of the world and not after Christ. I'm real careful with people that say to me now, Brother Buzzard, let's be reasonable about this.
1: Come on.
0: I said, hey, wait a minute. I got news for you.
1: Come on, Brother Leon.
0: I'm not the negotiator. I'm just the announcer. Amen. Sweet Lamb of God. I didn't write the Bible. I didn't set the standards of holiness. Amen. I didn't put it down in the book. God put it down in the book. Now I got the foundation laid, let's get down to my message.

0: I want to preach tonight on why we must hold the line. I know I'm not the greatest preacher in the world. I know that. Even if the wife says so, I know I'm not. And even though my children think so, I still don't. I know not. But along this journey, Brother Bill, I've had them tell me. Now, Brother Buzzard, I had them tell me, if you come to a certain state, we'll buy you a home and make you the state evangelist. But, but, we want you to put on a suit and a necktie. I said, I'm out. But mostly what they want is me to let up a little bit on the standard that I preach and hold. And they said, now, Brother Buzzard, we'll fix it where you don't never have to worry about your income. I mean, we'll fix it. And we'll buy you a new vehicle ever so often, just however often you need it. We'll fix that up.
1: Come on now.
0: To you younger preachers, think about this now. When I went down fill out my income tax several years ago, we went to H&R Block, and he said, "Are you self-employed?" And I said, "No." He said, "Just what are you?" I said, "I'm a preacher." And we went around and around. He finally called the IRS up. And so down home they call it the Infernal Revenue Service. And the Eternal Revenue Service. And Brother Billy called him up and they said, "He's a minister, he's a pastor." And he said, "Well, the government says that he is self-employed." And I said, "What is your definition of a self-employed man?" He said, "Well, he's one that sets his own wages." I said, "That ain't me." He said, "He sets his own hours." I said, "That ain't me either." And we talked and he said, "I don't care what you say, the government said you're self-employed, so that's what I am." But I said this to say this. Hey, man, sometimes the devil can really tempt you. Come on now. If it snows at home and we don't have church for 3 weeks, I don't get paid for 3 weeks. Hello? Come on now, you're looking at me funny. I'm just telling you how it is. So when somebody comes and says, "We'll fix it for you," you won't never have to worry again. It'll be in the mail every week. I ain't interested. I said, if you let me preach wholeness like I always have, come on, saint. I said, if you let me hold the line like where I've always held it, I might talk to you. We can't have that in the church. We're afraid it'll ruin the church. No, I said, the reason the church is ruined, the reason that you're wanting me, is because the church is already ruined. And I've had them ask me, "Why? Why? Why do you just insist on preaching like you do? Why do you just insist?" There's a reason. There's a reason. The Bible said, Paul speaking in the book of Galatians said, "Let us not be weary in well-doing, for in due season we shall reap if we faint not." Brother Joe Bill, I am looking for a reaping day.
1: Yes, praise the Lord.
0: Come on, saints. Come on, saints. I'm looking for a better day than what I'm living in. I got my eyes set on the goal out yonder. Brother Mitch, thank God, one of these days, had Amen. And happiness. I'm looking for reaping day. But it all contingent on one fact, that I faint not. That I faint not. Well, I looked this word, faint. You know, we always think that means to lose consciousness, to pass out. And Brother Bill, I got that old Strong's out. And I looked that Greek word up because God kept dealing with me about it. I can't say the Greek word. Don't even remember it. Didn't even bring my strong with me. Amen. But I did remember what it said, and it had one meaning. It meant relax. Huh? Come on, saints. Woo! Let us not be weary in well doing, for a new season we shall reap if we don't relax.
2: Come on, come on, come on.
0: Huh? Now then, you white folk, tell me, what does the word relax mean? Are you like me? You got to look it up first. It had several meanings. The first of them was, in my dictionary, said, to make things less strict. You mean that my reaping day depends on whether I don't let up being strict?
2: Come on.
0: Some of y'all ain't going to have a reaping day, are you?
2: Come on, come on.
0: No, you ain't living what you used to live. You don't believe what you used to believe. Somewhere back down the road, you're relaxed. Sweet Lamb of God, hallelujah. I want to leave you shouting, but I don't think I am. Maybe I will. Amen. You all got in a while ago, shouldn't you now? Look ahead of that. Come on here. Help us. God help these sin-sick, sin-loving bunch of hypocritical preachers without backbone enough, amen, to hold the standards of holiness. I had one tell me, now, Brother Leon, it's different than it was. I said, no, you're different, but it's not different. Sister Lori and I don't dare let up. Because you see, if I let up, my reaping day is gone. Huh? I said, if I let up, Brother Daddy, my reaping day is gone. Huh? Come on, children. I said, if I let up, my reaping day is gone. If you don't mind, let this old buzzard work out his own salvation with fear and trembling. Let me hold the line where it's always been. I'm not trying to build a new line. I'm just preaching the gospel that I heard my fathers preach before me. Brother Joe Bill, I'm not trying anything new. Amen. My grandfather preached the way that I'm preaching to you. Come on here. Amen. These old gray-headed preachers that's still holding the line. We ain't preaching nothing new than what they preach. Amen. Just the same thing. If I let that up, my reaping day is gone. Huh? The Bible said, be ye not unequally yoked together with unbelievers. What fellowship hath righteousness with unrighteousness? What communion hath light with darkness. Brother Frank, they preached to me. Now, son, when you get married, you be sure you got a good one before you get married. Come on now. Come on now.
2: Come on.
0: When I met that little blonde with her hair ain't blonde, she said, quit telling people my hair's blonde, they think you got somebody else. Well, I ain't, but she was blonde. No, it ain't dyed, it's kind of turning gray and them blue eyes. Met her in the house of God at a revival. Oh, God help. Woo! Something hit me just like a 2x4. I know, before I left Oklahoma, I was in the service. I know that's the one I wanted. I said, I know that was the one I wanted. But before I went back, got to writing to her. Man, it got serious on my side of the fence. And I said, all right. But then I fasted 3 weeks, 21 days, begging God. I said, God, if this is the right one, if this is the one you want me to have,
2: come on.
0: I said, if it ain't, let me know. Don't let me get into something I can't get out of. Don't let me get in something. Amen. As a young man, that life will be bare and terrible. Come on. You'd have been a lot better off if you'd have prayed 3 weeks too. Amen. Come on, saints. One of my daughters, when she's 13 years old, thought she fell in love with a 21-year-old man. I told him, I said, you leave my daughter alone. She said, I said, you leave her alone. She's just 13 years old. She ain't got... Well, I forgot you just... He said, well, what if I come over to your house to talk to you? I said, we'll go over to church and talk. My daughter cried. Told Mama. Said, Mama, I think I'm in love with him. And now, Daddy. Well, in a year or so, he married a little 14-year-old girl. Got one of age, you know.
2: Come on. Come on.
0: 3 or 4 kids before she's 20 years old. Man too lazy to make a living par.
2: Come on.
0: My daughter hugged my neck and wept. Said, thank you, Daddy. Thank you, Daddy. I dare not relax in this hour of darkness that we're in. I dare not let up the line, not just a little bit. Oh, God, help us tonight. You're going to lose that reaping day because you relaxed.
2: Come on, preach.
0: Huh? We've got a generation of men and women that said, bless God, I had it rough when I was little. I ain't going to make my kids have to go through what I went through. Well, did you turn out so bad? Is that the reason that you're doing that? Is this a confession? Woo! Oh, let me go on. Let me go on. But it'll still be the same. The Bible still reads, follow peace with all men and holiness without which no man shall see the Lord. I cannot and will not back down on holiness. Relax. The next thing is said, amen, is to make less severe.
2: Yes. Yes.
0: When you relax, you make things less severe. Oh, God help us. Ever since the devil told Eve, when Eve said, if we eat of that thing, we'll die. Why, he said, you won't die. You won't die.
2: No. You'll be all right. Come on.
0: That ain't going to hurt nothing.
2: Come on. Help me go home.
0: It'll make it grow if you'll trim them dead ends off.
2: Come on.
3: That's what you say.
0: It won't hurt nothing, Daddy, if I just take the car and drive with them around, you know.
2: Come on.
0: I remember when I asked Daddy for the car when I was 16. He said, son, you'll soon be 21, you can buy your own. Come on now. Come on now. When I turned 21, I said, I'm 21. Daddy said, go ahead and buy one. Just go right ahead. Go right ahead. Help yourself, amen. There's a used car lot. Have at it. Come on, saints.
2: Come on. That's the truth.
0: We've made sin become palatable in this day and time. Fixed it where it don't have the stigma that it one time had. Come on here. Men and women in the house of God married 3 and 4 times. Put them up, amen, making the Sunday school superintendent.
2: Come on.
0: It's worse than that now, amen. In Arkansas, they started ordaining lesbians and homosexuals. Huh? Are you hearing me tonight? When Billy Graham, and if he's your hero, you need to change heroes, I'll tell you that right now. When Billy Graham came to Arkansas, the Baptist Association was bringing him in. Hey, man, and that bunch of queers. That's what they are. Went to him and said, can homosexuals be Christians? He said, oh, yes, homosexuals can be Christians. He said, practicing homosexuality. He said, oh, yes, some choose to quit and some choose to go on. This doesn't make any difference. President of the Baptist Association in Arkansas backed down. He said, I'm not getting in no fight in the newspaper with Dr. Graham. Bless your heart. There's one Baptist that had some backbone. Amen. His assistant from out of the middle of nowhere stood up and said, I don't care who he is. I don't care if he's a president. I don't care who he is. He said, bless God, me and my church are not backing no homosexual loving preacher. Come on here. Where did we relax at? Amen. And let the bar down and let the goats in. What God in heaven. Hallelujah, saints. Amen. Reaping days are coming and you ain't going to get a thing. Don't you wish you'd shouted? Come on, children. I'm telling you what's the truth, amen. God told me. I had a message all lined up. I thought they'd probably shout this last night. I may not even have to preach. And this afternoon when I got back, I said, I'll lay down and sleep 3 or 4 hours and be able to drive all night with that. And God said, I want you to preach something else besides what you thought you wanted to preach. I'm preaching it to you too, amen. Huh? We've relaxed and let it be less severe. I want to tell you something. The penalty of sin is the same as it always has been. Sin's already been judged. Amen. I didn't pass judgment on it. I didn't write it down. But God said the wages of sin is death. God said the wages of sin is death. I don't care who he is and how many DDs he's got or anything else. It's still that. We sang that old song. about sin. We'll stop you at the door. Bar you out forevermore. Sin can never enter there. Amen. Let's go on. Relax means to reduce the application of. You know, it's amazing to me how some folks seem to feel that the word doesn't apply to them and their little bunch. I know a preacher, hey man, that, well, it's my daughter, I guess I can talk about it if I want to. She called me up, or rather her husband called me up, and he was incensed. He said, "Brother Buzzard." I said, "Yeah." He said, "They won't let her play the piano now." I said, "Why?" He said, "Well, she trimmed her bangs." I said, "Well, it's a good thing she ain't home, because I wouldn't let her play it either."
3: Come on.
0: He said, "Yeah, but you don't understand. His daughter's playing the piano, and she's living in with her second husband." Man, I wish we'd just hold the line for everybody, don't you? It'd be so much easier if little Susie and Johnny had to line up with the preacher's kids. Oh, God, help us. The Bible said at the times of this ignorance, before Jesus came, God winked at that ignorance. But now, commandeth all men everywhere to repent. You, me, my children, and yours too. Sometimes you got to be careful being pastor, you know, because your kids are supposed to be angels. Come on, and if they do anything, then they're devils. It's always easy to see where somebody else needs to line up, but what about us? The application of the truth must be to every soul. Come on now. Amen. The Bible says of a truth, Peter said, "Of a truth I perceive that God is no respecter of person." He ain't, and you better not be either. But somewhere we relax that. Woo! My brethren, the Bible says in the book of James, have not the faith of our Lord Jesus Christ, the Lord of glory, with respect to persons. For if there come into your assembly a man with gold ring and goodly apparel, and there come also a poor man in vile raiment, and you have respect to him that weareth the gay clothing, and say to him, "Sit thou here in a good place," and say to the poor, "Stand thou there, sit here under my footstool," are ye not then partial in yourselves, and are become judges of evil thoughts? I didn't think he'd shout too high over that.
3: What?
0: I didn't think I ought to really get on that too much, but the Lord put it on me anyway. When you start this clicking business, my four no more. You're jeopardizing your reaping day. Bless your heart, if you're a Christian and I'm a Christian, amen, we ought to be able to shake hands and hug one another's neck and mean it. I thought about a controversy come up in Holiness several years ago in Oklahoma. Well, they're still going on. Huh? And they came to me and said, "Whose side are you on? Are you on Brother So-and-so's side, or you on his side?" I looked at him and I said, "Last time I checked, I was still on the Lord's side."
2: Come on, Brother.
0: He said, "Now this is something you ain't going to be able to be neutral over." I said, "I got news for you. That man's my friend, been my friend for years. That has been my friend, been friends for years." I said, "If either one of them quit me, I can't help it. But I'm going to treat them just like I always have." Come on, but we relax that nowadays. Who's preaching your camp meeting?
4: Someone.
0: I probably won't come.
4: Come on.
0: I'll be glad when he gets done and put mine up.
4: Yes, sir. Come
0: reaping day, where are you going to be at? Come reaping day. You know, you reap what you sow.
4: Right.
0: Huh? What to say about them that sow discord among the brethren? Huh? Come on here now. Heck, one of them come and tell me, said, well, we're going to have disfellowship. Brother, almost said his name. We're going to disfellowship him. I said, is that right? I said, yeah. I said, what'd he do? He said he stole some lumber off that old widow woman up there where he's pastoring at. I said, do you know that to be a fact? Why? He said, I was told by good source.
4: Come on.
0: I said, have you talked to him? Oh, no, I haven't talked to him. I said, let's go see. He said, no, I ain't going to. I said, why not? He said, I don't want to get involved. I said, then what the world you come and tell me that for?
4: Come on
0: here, saints. I'm talking about a reaping day. I'm talking about a time that people are walking out canceled on.
4: Come on.
0: You don't want to get involved, keep your mouth shut.
4: Come on.
0: In Oklahoma, we say, shut up or put up. That means prove it. Come on now. Brother Bill, I told him, I said, where you got his name? He said, I got it right at the top. I said, you got a place there, second spot. He said, why? I said, put Leon Buzzard right there. He said, I don't want to do that. Well, I said, put it there. Mark me off too. Come on, saints. Come on, saints.
4: Come on.
0: You know something? It ought to take more than a rumor to make you believe something about a brother. Brother Bill, I went to that brother and told him, I said, do you? And he said, I know. He said, I don't know how in the world it got started. He said, I just don't. He said, I did get some lumber off her land. He said, I paid it for her. Come on, saints. He had the receipt. He had her. He lost his church over that rumor. There wasn't a thing to it.
4: Come on.
0: With the widow standing up in church and saying, they had a thing to it. They said, oh, she just trying to let him off. Well, if she chose to let him off, what business is that of yours? Oh, God, heaven. Tearing it up last night. Good meeting, tore it up. That's all right. Sweet Lamb of God. Hey, man, I didn't pack my hat. Tomahawk in my suitcase. I think I still got it. My friend, when you stand before God, amen, and it's reaping day, and he asks you why you told these things on these and didn't know what he's talking about, amen, what do you think you're going to reap?
4: Come on.
0: It won't be wheat, it'll be tares every time.
4: Come on.
0: And even if it is the truth, what are you perpetuating it for?
4: Come on.
0: Oh, Lord, let me get off that. Oh, God, I feel that burning in my soul, Brother Bill. We've relaxed.
4: Come on.
0: Years ago, they wouldn't put up with that. They'd have made you prove it. When I belonged to that little organization for several years, got to be the vice president, it was for a while. Hey, man, all a man had to do was just kind of mention something, and they'd have a trial. They wanted to haul. Well, Brother Bill, I got it passed. And in my efforts, and I said, from now on, in this little bill that I wrote, Brother Joe Bill, I said, from now on, any accusation against the brethren will not be received unless it is typed out and signed by the accuser. That stopped all that. That stopped every bit of it, amen. That's the end of all that bickering and carrying on because, amen. Someday you're going to have to back up what you've been telling, amen. Someday you're going to stand in front of the judge of all this hurt and he's going to say, prove what you said. Woo! Sweet Lamb of God, hallelujah. Oh, God, help us. And then the word relax means to rest from efforts. To rest from trying. Relax. You'll never reap if you quit without firing a shot. Come on, saints. Just went and hid that talent in the earth. Buried it. And then went to his master's house and just sat there till he come back. You know he was lost. He was lost, amen, because he didn't do nothing. I told Brother Joe Bill, I said, poor church, I hope they have you sing again tonight. Well, they did. I hope if the Lord lets me live that long, and Joe Bill won't take offense, I don't think. If he does, he'll pray through before he leaves. And I hope if I live to be that age, I can put as much into my preaching and singing as that man does. Huh? Even his hair gets up there and gets with it. I want a leaping day. Ain't going to be no lazy Christians in heaven. Come on here. I said, there ain't going to be no lazy Christians in heaven. If you go, it'll be because you put your best into it. You say, but Brother Buzzard, my best is not very good. What difference does that make? Huh? Paul said, if there be first a willing mind, then is it accepted according to what a man hath, and not what he hath not. That may not be an exact quotation, but that's what he said. What he's saying is, you may not be able to sing in tune, but if you're singing with the will and heart, God will accept it. I'm glad he's that away too. I'm glad he's that away. Amen. The Bible said in the book of Peter, wherefore the rather brethren give diligence to make your calling and election sure. For if you do these things, you shall never fail. You know, you might get sick and tired, and you may even say so, but you may get sick and tired of hearing holiness. Come on now, and it may seem like that God's men are unreasonable. At times, amen, or seemingly to you, small things. I thought about what Brother Johnny, I don't remember he said it during his preaching, but he told me the first time Brother Benny come down in his country and lowered the boom on their wedding rings down there. He told his wife, said, that's a mighty big gun to be shooting at a ring. And you might feel like sometimes that way about your little Benjamin. Hello? But if you'll notice what the Bible said in Peter, what I just read to you, wherefore the brethren give diligence to make your calling and your election sure. Do you know what the word diligence means? I'm glad Ralph introduced me to the dictionary. I'm great on word meaning anymore. I found out, Brother Don, there several times when I was preaching on something I didn't know what I was even talking about. Come on now. I was kind of like Brother Lester Moore. He told me he went to California when he first called to preach and got out there and got to preaching where that judge was turning that, you know. What's that word they use? Importunity. He read that and he got to preaching on being important. Important with the Lord. Oh, God, help us. This word diligent means a careful and a constant effort with much and great attention to the small details. Huh? Yeah. You know, link the skirt. Hello? Link the hair. Come on. Woo! What's in your heart? Come on. Oh, God help us. Amen. If you want your money back, I'll give it to you. I didn't come here broke, and I won't leave broke. And I don't mean to be smart-aleck about it either. I'm not trying to be. But I'm trying to tell you tonight, amen, that we've lost the power of God out of our lives because we have relaxed. We have relaxed. Paul said, therefore, seeing we have this ministry as we have received mercy, we faint not. Paul is saying, I refuse to relax. Several years ago, I heard a song about One Drop. And I've heard Joey sing it, One Drop. Have you heard that song, One Drop? You ain't heard it. Well, Joey sings it. He ever up here, have him sing it. There was one drop shed for me, one drop. And Brother John, I thought, man, that sounds like a good message. I'm going to preach on that. Just like when I heard Brother Troy this morning, was it this morning? He said, they got the gripes instead of the grapes. Man, I'm going home preach on, have you got the gripes or the grapes?
5: Yeah.
0: Woo, I like that. I like that. Man, I like that. Almost preached it tonight. But I got to want to preach about my drop. Huh? I wanted to go to Calvary and find my drop and preach to him, Brother Bill. And sometime maybe the Lord let me do that. But when I got to looking in the Word and got to studying the Word, I found that he didn't come for no Cherokee Indians. Huh? I couldn't find a drop for the Cherokee Indians. Now you're looking at me funny. Huh? And I read where he sent them out, Brother Don. He said, I don't want you going to the Cherokees. Huh? Well, he didn't say Cherokees, but he said, don't go to nobody but the Israelites. That's what he said. Huh? And he said, I didn't come but to the lost sheep of the house of Israel. And I thought, oh God, how close I come not, if they'd have accepted him, where would we be tonight? But the Bible said they didn't accept him. Come on now. How does that read in the first of John? He came into his own, and his own received him not. But to as many, huh? To as many as what? Received him, gave he them the power to become the sons of God. They didn't want him, and they let me in, and I got in. You think I'm going to let up on holiness? You think I'm going to betray the Son of God and the Word of God and relax?
6: Come on, come on.
0: When he brought me out of the people, amen, they It ain't that far back from me to barbarism. My grandfather's daddy was killed in a gun battle at Acton, Oklahoma, when Grandpa was just a small boy. Grandpa was raised wild. My grandfather. Brother John, when holiness came to our country, Grandpa was nothing. He owned a little store, country store. Grandma went to the Baptist church. They started meeting at the old gray schoolhouse, Brother Danny. Them holiness people. Woo!
6: Praise the Lord.
0: Nothing but a bunch of Indians. Amen. Grandma come home and told Papa, said, "Damn, the holiness people are starting a meeting at the gray schoolhouse." Grandpa said, "I ain't going." He wouldn't even go to the Baptist church or the Methodist. Brother Frank, Grandpa said, "Well, it's a good thing, because the preacher said it wasn't a God, it was the devil down there." Grandpa said, "I'm going. I've always wanted to see him. I'm going to go see that devil." Long before the meeting got started, the word was all over the country. The devil was coming to hold a revival at the Gray Schoolhouse. Man, all the Indians turned out. Now you have to understand this about full-blood Cherokee Indians, or at least Cherokee Indians. Hey man, when the meeting starts, all the Cherokee bucks sat in the back. They all sat in the back, and the women and the children sat in front. But Frank, that old preacher, get to preaching against chewing tobacco, and every one of them bucks would reach back.
6: Oh yeah.
0: Huh? I'm just telling you like it was. Brother Bill, Grandma and them, I mean, the gospel got a hold of them. They got saved. Woo! I mean, the women got to getting saved and the children got to getting saved. Pretty soon they got to preaching the Holy Ghost to them. I don't get mad at me. They didn't even know what sanctification meant. But they couldn't even say it when they seen anybody. And the Baptists left that out of the Indians' Bible. They wrote them a Bible and left out the words they didn't understand. Come on now. And they got to being saved and filled with the Holy Ghost. And them Indians would sit back there, and them full-blood Cherokee Indian boys would sit back there and argue. Is that a God or is that of the devil? I think it's of God. I think it's of the devil. Well, I told you Grandpa owned that store, so he's kind of community leader, and is waiting for Dan to make up his mind. Dan said, "I just don't know." And it went on for 2 or 3 weeks, and they sat back there and argued. I mean, he'd be up there preaching. They'd be sitting back there talking to each other out loud. I think that's... No, thank you. One night, Uncle John said to Dan, "Dan, I made up my mind. It's of the devil. I'm sure, I'm positive that it is of the devil." And Grandpa sat there a while. He said, "If that's true, how come you and me ain't got it?" He knew he didn't have God. And up from there he came, and down to the altar he went. And a few nights he prayed through to that old time salvation. Amen. Got the fill with the Holy Ghost and fire. Oh, God help us. Brother Bill, the cow came down sick. Just they hadn't been saved very many days, and the cow came down sick. He came in the house. Said, "Clary, the cow's sick. It's down. It looks like it's dying." He said, "What are we going to do?" Well, Dan said, "We're going out there, you and me, and lay hands on that cow and pray for it."
6: Come on.
0: Huh? Them white people told us that if any two agreed on any one thing, it'd be done. Yeah. We got to have a cow. Don't you agree with me? She said, "Yeah." She said, "But Dan, you ain't got none of that anointing oil." Grandpa reached over in that old hog lard that he'd rendered out. Said, "This'll do." And out to the barn they went and anointed that cow. I said, "Grandpa, what happened when you..." He said, "I smeared that lard down that cow's head. Hey, man, and Mama got a hold of one horn and I got a hold of the other. And we got to praying, that cow said, moo, and come up off the ground." You know how cow usually gets up, rear end first, and then up like that? He said she come up all poor. Woo! Grandma reached and runs outside and grabs the hammer and hits that old plow. Oh, whang! Grandpa unhitches a mule. Here he comes. "What's the matter, Clary?" "Said Burley was riding the horse. That's my youngest uncle. He's about 7 years old. And said he cut too close to the corner of the house and hit the rafter and knocked him off. And said he fell down and hit a rock. And said his bone is sticking out the side of his leg, out his pat leg. And he's bleeding bad." Grandpa went in, and there he was laying on the bed. There's his bone sticking out the side, right above the knee here. Bleeding. Grandma said, "Dan, what are we going to do? It's over 160 miles to Fort Smith to the nearest doctor. Come on, I mean, we're living in the Indian territory. Come on here. Ain't no phone to pick up the phone. Yeah, send the ambulance out here to Route 1. Oochie, yes, yes, you'll be all right, thank you. Huh?" He said, "We're going to pray. And we're going to grieve. And God's going to touch this boy.
7: Praise the Lord. Glory.
0: You think I'm going to back down on holiness with this?
8: Come on, tell them.
0: Brother John, Grandma said we got to praying. Grandpa got to speaking in tongues. Woo! She said, "I heard something hit the floor." And she said, "I thought Burley had been, he's in such pain and crying that he rolled off the bed." Said, "I rose up and just in time to see Burley running out the door." To back down. Back down if you want to. Quit God if you will. Relax if you want to. I believe our whole life. Just went, woo! Woo! Up here to sing that song again. I'll let you know when.
7: Glory to God.
0: My grandfather then was called to preach the gospel. This old Cherokee that couldn't hardly speak English and couldn't read. God taught him how to read. The Cherokee language he knew, but I mean English. The Baptists had wrote a Bible for the Cherokees. And in this Bible that they wrote for the Cherokees, they left a lot about holiness and a lot about the Holy Ghost and sanctification. Just what they wanted them Indians to know. God taught my grandfather to read the English Bible. Brethren, Grandpa went to church with two Bibles. a Cherokee Bible and an English Bible. And Grandpa would open the Cherokee Bible and read it. Then he would open the English Bible and read to them the difference. And he warned them people.
7: Praise the Lord.
0: Praise the Lord. You think I'd let down a God that moved in my family like He's moved? And let you relax today on holiness just because some pale face doesn't like the way that I preach? God help you. You don't got backbone enough. You need a breakthrough. Can you get backbone enough? I first took my first church. I had to work for a living. Bless your heart. Church paid us $2.50 a week. And I was working for 80 cents an hour. I went home. Brother Bill and Papa asked me, said, "Preacher boy, how's it going?" I said, "Oh, it's kind of rough." Grandpa and I told him, "They just giving us $2.50 a week." He said, "Man, that's good wages, ain't it?" I looked at him, I thought he was kidding me. He said, "I remember the first revival that the Lord sent me to preach at Muskogee, Oklahoma." He said, "I was coming home in the old car that they'd bought and set up on, I run out of gas right up on the top of the holler." Amen. He said, "I pushed it off the holler and coasted in, went in the barn, went to praying. And the Lord said, 'I want you to go to Muskogee and hold a revival.'" And it's in the afternoon then. And he said, "All right, Lord, tomorrow morning early, I'll head out. I'll have to leave the mules and the horses here for the boys to plow while I'm gone. And I'll walk because I run out of gas." He's explaining to the Lord why. He said, "I want you to start tonight." He said, "Lord," he said, "even if I took one of the horses, I couldn't ride that far, for it's too late to start meeting." And the Lord said, "You got a car sitting out there." He said, "Yeah, but Lord, you see me run out of gas upon." He said, "Take the car." He said, "All right, Lord." He said, "Wait till I get my Bible and my change of clothes." He went in there and changed his clothes and got his Bible. Grandma said, "Where are you going?" He said, "I'm going to Muskogee to start a revival." She said, "I thought you ran out of gas." He said, "I thought I did too." He went out. He said, "That thing was a cantankerous old thing." Said, "Sometimes you could start it with the cranking foot after lots of..." He said, "Sometime, now some of you men will know what I'm talking about." He had, and I don't understand what that had to do with it, but he had to back wheel up and,
9: back wheel
0: down. All right, he knows all about it. I don't. Thank goodness. Hallelujah. I'm glad. Said, "I went out, got a hold of that crank and just," said, "I just kind of give," said, "this, boy, just started up just like that." He drove it back and forth every day for 3 weeks. Never got a bit of gas. Never put no gas in it. He got 3 pennies, a nickel, and 4 dried fish for 3 weeks of preaching. He said, "Man, wages has come up in preaching, ain't they? $2. You think I'm going to back down on God?"

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1: 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Kevin Webb. Up next, another great message from Kevin Webb.
2: God tonight. How wonderful is our God tonight. Lord, we thank you for prayers that you've answered, Lord. We thank you for miracles that you've performed. Lord, we thank you for our salvation. Father, tonight we don't want you to leave. We want you to stay with us, Lord. Wrap your loving arms around us again. Lord, as we break the bread of life, Lord Jesus, as we open our hearts to you, Lord, just fill it. Fill it with your love. Fill it with your knowledge. Fill it with your wisdom tonight. Lord God, we want you. We need you. Lord, it's our desire that you'd be with us. Touch us tonight, Lord, as we take through this lesson. Lord, let lives be changed and hearts be challenged. In your name we pray. Amen. Amen. The keys to a victorious Christian life. We don't have to live in the clouds. And I'll tell you, the Lord took me to Florida to give me this one object lesson. On our way back from Florida, we got on the plane and I sat down and right next to me, there's this young girl, 13, 14 years old. Just talk, oh my goodness, just talk like crazy. My Heather asked me what she talked about. I said, I don't know. She just talked and talked and just talked and talked. And we got ready. We come up through there and we got ready to descend into Indianapolis. And she woke up and looked out the window and she couldn't see the lights of the city. And she got nervous. And her mom tried to tell her, we're just going through the cloud. She got scared. She thought we were upside down. She thought that they had moved the city. She thought the plane was in the wrong place. Just because she couldn't see what she thought she should be able to see. And that's just the way it is in the Christian's life. We get caught in the clouds and we get disoriented. We don't know where we're at. We don't know what we're supposed to be doing. We don't know if we're on the right course. And in today's Christian experience, if we're not careful, we'll stay right in the midst of them clouds and be disoriented, and we settle for that. Tonight, church, we settled for what we got out of the service. The Lord was here. God was here. And He was here in such a manner to touch whatever need we had. But we settled. As soon as the piano slowed down, as soon as the singing slowed down, we sat down. I'm not on to you. I'm just saying, we're going to get out of our Christian experience.

experience what we put into it. The first lesson, we talked about having a knowledge of God. The key to a victorious Christian life is to know who God is, to know what we're going to do with God. What about God? Who is God? What are we going to do with God in our life? What are we going to do with God in our family? And we need to have that knowledge in our life. And we talked about the only way to really get that knowledge is to get into God, to get into God's Word, to get into God's presence, to get into the gifts of the Holy Spirit, to get into the fruit of the Holy Spirit, to allow God into our experience, to allow God into our experience. Church, we've gotten to a point in today's Christian world that we want to drive the bus. We want to be in control. We want to tell God when to move, what to say, when to say it, when to sit down, when the service should be over, how to dictate the ordering of the service. We want to drive the bus. And we talked about the bumper sticker that I seen. Said, if God is your co-pilot, switch seats. Switch seats. You need to let God drive the bus in your life. We need to have a knowledge of God in our life. The second key that we got to was last week when we started talking about reckoning. We've got to reckon with God. Once we know who God is, once we have a knowledge of God, we've got to deal with God in our life. Now what? What am I going to do with Christ in my life? What implications does that have in my life? And so many times people think an implication is a bad thing. But it's not always a bad thing. An implication means what's it going to affect in my life? The dynamics of this new thing that I'm experiencing, what is it going to change in my life? What am I going to allow Jesus to do in me, through me, and for me? What am I going to do with Jesus in my life? The key to a victorious Christian life is to consider Christ. To consider what He means in your life. To consider what He means to your experience, your world. What am I going to do with Jesus? And this is why it's so important for us to be filled with the Holy Ghost. Yes. We need the Holy Ghost in our life. Because the Holy Ghost is going to give us the clarity of thought. He's going to give us the direction in our life that we need. He's going to get us up in the morning and put us on the right path for that day, whatever path that is. And we talked about a Smith Wigglesworth. And we talked about how a Smith Wigglesworth would get up and he had such an infilling of the Holy Ghost in his life and such a close walk with Jesus that he would walk out of his house intending to go to the grocery store. And the Holy Ghost would come on him and tell him, turn right. And he didn't stop and argue that the grocery store was to the left. He said, turn right. So Smith Wigglesworth unheedingly turned right. And he obeyed the Holy Ghost to see miracles accomplished through Christ in his life. Yes. And we talked about the fact that there's been many individuals throughout history that have experienced Christ on that level. Been filled with the Holy Ghost in such a manner that we just compelled to allow the Holy Ghost to take charge of our life. Freely given our heart, freely given our existence, freely giving our life to the Holy Ghost to do with as He sees fit, in every confidence that He will never do us any wrong. Knowing that knowledge, that key to a victorious Christian life, that God has got a plan for our life. But these people found the secret to their success in the Holy Ghost. Church, we need the Holy Ghost in our life. As you open your Bibles tonight to Romans chapter 6, by the time this little series is over, we'll be able to quote Romans chapter 6, but that's a good thing. We need to allow the Holy Ghost to work in our life. But to do that, we have to prepare our life for the Holy Ghost.
He's not going to come in and dwell in a life that doesn't want him or is inhibited by him or is afraid of him. And there's absolutely no reason to experience any of those emotions with the Holy Ghost. The Holy Ghost is great. The Holy Ghost is friendly. The Holy Ghost is a gentleman. The Holy Ghost is wonderful. And when we allow him into our life, it transforms the very fiber of our being. We need the Holy Ghost in our life. But the devil has tricked us. He's tricked us into believing that we can go ahead and make it to heaven without the Holy Ghost. And that's true. It's true. The Bible doesn't teach us that you must be filled with the Holy Ghost to get to heaven. But it does teach us that the Holy Ghost is our friend. That the Holy Ghost is a tool that we can use to live a better Christian life. Someone that's going to help us to live, like we were talking last week, above the clouds instead of flying through them all of the time. The Holy Ghost can be the difference between a successful Christian life and a mediocre Christian life. And anybody that's willing to settle for a mediocre Christian life and just say, this is good enough, is giving up on Jesus. They've limited Christ. When they considered Christ in their life, they stopped and said, this is as far as you can come in my experience, Jesus. And we talked about the fact that once that happens, you cannot stand still in your experience for Jesus. I've been taught all of my life, if you are not moving forward in Christ, you're sliding backwards in Him. And the devil has tricked so many Christians into thinking that they can just hover in this one spot and just exist in this one spot. But these individuals don't ever understand why their experience with God is so plateaued. Why it's so mediocre. Why it's so undynamic. And it's because they've just built a wall. They put up that gate and said, no more, Jesus. This is as far as you can come in my life. And we talked about throwing the doors wide open and allowing Jesus into every corner of our life. And when we allow Jesus in, the Holy Ghost is going to come. He's going to come and He's going to inhabit our lives in a mighty way. We need the Holy Ghost in our life. Yes. We shouldn't settle. We should not settle for anything less. To settle for less is likened to having a master's degree in a medical field and working in McDonald's for $8 an hour. We can have it all, but we settle for a cheeseburger and fries. We need Christ at work in our life. Church, we need to open up and let Him have His way in our life. Romans chapter 6, verse 1. What shall we say then? Shall we continue in sin that grace may abound? And everybody said, how shall we that are dead to sin live any longer therein? Know ye not that so many of us as were baptized into Jesus Christ were baptized into His death? Therefore we are buried with Him by baptism into death. That like as Christ was raised up from the dead by the glory of the Father, even so we also should walk in newness of life. Don't let the devil trick you into plateauing in your Christian life. We're baptized into Christ's death when we knelt down and we accepted Jesus as our Savior, and that precious red blood flowed through our lives and washed us whiter than snow. Now we can live in the newness of His life. We can live like Jesus lived. We can live as the great example was given to us. We can live in that newness of life. Verse 5, for if we have been planted together in the likeness of His death, we shall be also in the likeness of His resurrection. Knowing this, that our old man is crucified with Him. The old man, that old fleshly person, that old sinful nature was crucified with Christ.
that the body of sin might be destroyed, that henceforth we should not serve sin. There is a division in our life. There is a bloodline that is drawn through our life. When we accept Christ, sin is on that side of the precipice, and Christ and you are on this side of that precipice, and never shall the twain ever meet again until you allow it into your life. But as Christ was crucified, we also laid down that old man, and we rose with him in newness of life so that we don't have to serve sin any longer. Before, we didn't have a choice. We were a servant of sin. We were slaves bound under sin. But now we've been liberated through the blood of Christ, and we need to live in that liberation. Verse 7, for he that is dead is freed from sin, that wonderful liberation. Now, if we be dead with Christ, we believe that we shall also live with him, knowing that Christ, being raised from the dead, dieth no more. Death hath no more dominion over him. For in that he died unto sin once, but in that he liveth unto God. And church, that verse is for us. We died unto sin, now we live. It's up to us to live our life unto God. Key word there. Live your life unto God. Everything you do, do it unto God. If you give $5 to that homeless person, don't give it from Kevin to the homeless person. Give it from God to the homeless person. If God puts it on your heart to buy someone that meal when you're in the restaurant, write on the receipt, purchased by Jesus because he loves you. You don't need to be involved in it because you're doing everything unto God. When you get up in the morning and you read your word, your Bible, do it unto God. God, I'm going to read my Bible because I want more of you. God, I'm going to listen to this worship music because I want to be connected to you. God, I'm going to walk past these nasty jokes because I want people to know that my life is given unto you. Unto you. All the way down in Orlando, Florida. And one of the reps that I deal with quite a bit in the Granger Corporation came up and sat down by me. And I was completely just impressed with the whole weekend. They had almost 8,000 people down there. And I was telling Brother Burdine earlier, I never stood in line for anything. They moved people like crazy. The logistical nightmare that could be 8,000 people in one location, and we never had to do anything. And I was explaining to him, you guys just do it right. And he looked at me and said, Kevin, it's because I got someone watching out for me. And I thought, oh my, he felt so comfortable saying that to me. That means he saw something in me. When he sat down, something connected that said, I can talk to this person about God. I can say something about God and not put him off. And I want my life to be unto God in such a manner that not only the Christians feel comfortable walking up to me asking me about Christ, but the sinners can come up to me and say, what is it about your life? I don't know. I don't understand, but what is it? And I can simply turn around and say, Jesus. Jesus. And when you're filled with the Holy Ghost, when those words come across your lips, the power and the unction of the Holy Ghost goes with them, and it just saturates their life. And they may not fall down and get saved right there, but church, the Holy Ghost will go. And when they lay their head on the pillow at night, the Holy Ghost will whisper, Jesus, in their ear. And it will prick their heart, and something will happen. The Bible says that His Word does not return void. It comes back with a profit. And if you can plant the seed, God will give someone else the opportunity to water that seed. And then God will give the increase. And I may not know what lives were touched in Orlando, Florida by the people that heard us sitting there talking about Christ. I may not know what seeds were planted, but one day God's going to be able to water that, and we'll see a mighty increase out of Orlando, Florida. An opportunity that Jesus gave a Christian, and he took it. What a wonderful thing. What a great story. We need to live in Christ.
Verse 10, for in that he died unto sin once, but in that he liveth unto God. Likewise, there's that word reckon. Likewise, reckon ye also yourselves to be dead indeed unto sin. Don't even think about it anymore. You're dead. When it comes to sin, you're dead. Dead people tell no tales. Dead people don't do anything. Your old man is dead unto sin. The devil jumps up on your shoulder and says, hey, what do you think about this? Huh? What are you talking about? What is that? Don't give in to him. Don't listen to him. Flick him off your shoulder and go on with life. Don't let the devil talk to you about things. Don't let the devil tempt you with those things. Temptation comes when you allow it to dwell in your heart. When you allow it to dwell in your life, that's when that temptation turns into sin. The devil will jump up there and say, hey, what about doing this? But when you dwell on it, when you consider it, and we talked at length in Bible study about that conscious choice that we as Christians have to make. Am I going to serve God or am I going to commit this sin? But we've spent so much time searing our conscience that we don't have a conscience to drive the bus anymore. We talked about what is the conscience. It's the Holy Ghost at work in our life. That's what a Christian's conscience is. But as we push the Holy Ghost away from us, we push ourselves closer to the world. See, the Holy Ghost is standing right there. And just if I tried to push this piano across the room by myself, the piano would stay stationary and I would push out into the floor. And that's the way it is with the Holy Ghost. We're not pushing the Holy Ghost away. We're pushing ourselves away from the Holy Ghost. And as we push ourselves away from the Holy Ghost, we're pushing ourselves closer to the world, closer to that old sin nature. And before long, we find ourselves over there giving that old sinful nature CPR. Trying to revive it. Oh, Brother Kevin, that's not what Christians do. Oh, most certainly. If we don't live that life unto God, we'll find ourselves in that position. Verse 11, likewise, reckon ye also yourselves to be dead indeed unto sin, but alive unto God through Jesus Christ our Lord. Let not sin therefore reign in your mortal body that ye should obey it in the lust thereof. Neither yield ye your members as instruments of unrighteousness unto sin, but yield yourselves unto God as those that are alive from the dead, and your members as instruments of righteousness unto God. For sin shall not have dominion over you, for you are not under the law, but under grace. What then? What then? Shall we sin because we are not under the law but under grace? Should we use up all of the grace in our life just because it's a freebie? What's he say? God forbid. Know ye not that to whom ye yield yourselves servants to obey, his servants ye are to whom ye obey. Whatever you do dictates who you serve. Whether of sin unto death, or of obedience unto righteousness. But God be thanked that ye were the servants of sin, but ye have obeyed from the heart that form of doctrine which was delivered unto you. Being then made free from sin, ye became the servants of righteousness. Church, we can live a victorious Christian life. But we have to get every form of sin out of our life. Last week we talked about considering Christ. We talked about dealing with Christ in our life. What does this mean for me? Where am I going to go with Christ? How is it going to change my life? It's much like getting a brand new job or getting a brand new pay increase. What's this mean for me? The boss walks up to you tomorrow morning and you're making $50,000 a year. Kevin, you're doing such a good job, we're going to pay you an additional $50,000 a year. Wow, thank you. What's this mean now? What's this mean for me now? How does this change my life? What's the implications of this newfound money? Church, I ask you tonight,
What's it mean to have Christ in your life? What's it mean to have Christ at work in everything you do? What are you doing with Jesus? There's a song, what is it? Is he a game that you play? What are you doing with Jesus? Are you sitting him on the shelf all week long and picking him up on Sundays and Wednesdays? What are you doing with Jesus in your life? What does it mean to be a Christian? And if you'll turn in your lessons tonight, we'll pick up where we left off last week on the second page. Item number two. We talked about reckoning having a definition. And reckon, by definition, from Merriam-Webster, is to accept something as a certain. It's certain to happen. Accept something as certain. To consider and to settle accounts on the front page. That's the definition. To accept something as certain, to consider it, or to settle an account. The definition of reckon. Last week we talked about accepting Christ as a certain, but not only a certain thing in your life, but the certain thing in your life. Everything else centers around Christ, because that is the only stable force in your life, the only rock that cannot be moved. And we talked about building on the rock and not on the sand, but so many Christians want it both ways. They want to push it right up to the edge. They want to live right there on the beaches of life instead of building on the rock that cannot be moved. Accepting Christ as the certain thing in your life. And then considering Christ. And we talked at length about considering Christ. Tonight, we talk about settling the accounts. Number two, we must reckon with our past. This means settling the accounts that the devil can use against us. We've all got a past. We've all got a history behind us. We were not always Christians. We were not always saved. We did not become born out of the woman, saved, sanctified, and filled with the Holy Ghost. At some point, we had to make a decision to serve Jesus. And if you made that decision at a very young age and you never experienced true sin in your life, you never experienced the world chomping at your heels, you are a blessed person. Amen. Very few people can say that testimony, though. Very few people. And some Christians, let me explain to you, preaching is where people tell you how it's supposed to be. This is what the Bible says about this. Teaching is where we get it down to the how-tos. And sometimes the how-tos hurt. But some Christians have deceived themselves into thinking that's the life they've lived. But they're still carrying a history with them. And the devil will use your past against you. We've got to reckon with our past. Kevin had a history. And for several years after Kevin got saved, I mean seriously, I'm going to serve God 100% saved, the devil would use those old skeletons in the closet against me. The devil will come up and tell you, Kevin, God can't use you that way. You've done this in your past. God doesn't want to use someone that done that, Kevin. God doesn't want to do anything with someone who has that in their closet. In the middle of your ability and opportunity to serve the Lord, the devil will jump up on your shoulder and make you think every person in the room knows about that skeleton in the closet. In reality, nobody knows a thing. You need to get it out of your life so the devil cannot use it. Satan, it's under the blood. And you know what? Once it's under the blood, the devil can't touch it. Once it's under the blood, it's hidden from him as if it's never happened before. But we'll get down at our point of salvation and we will pray through for the last 6 months of our life. But we don't worry about the 40 years that happened before that. And it's those 40 years of skeletons that we have to reckon with here. And Paul is saying that we need to deal with this in our life so that we can go onward and upward for Christ. Otherwise, the devil will always drag us down with our past.
We've got to settle those accounts. If we settle them, then Satan cannot pull them down, pull them into his attacks on you or tempt you with them. Now, there's two ways that he'll come about you with this, at least two ways. One is he'll just jump up there and remind you of them. And in reminding you of them, he makes you feel unworthy, unacceptable, like trash. God can't use someone like me. God wouldn't want to use someone that has done this. And the other way that he'll use it is he will tempt you with it. Whatever that sin was in your past, if you don't get it cleaned out of your life, get it out of your... Some of us need to go home and clean out our closets. I have a friend back in St. Louis, and she got saved. And it was the hardest battle for her to understand why she shouldn't wear her blue jeans anymore. The hardest battle. She knew God was telling her, don't wear. I grew up in a church where it was an either or, you know. If God was telling you to do it, then do it out of obedience, but it wasn't, you know. So God was telling her. She knew, but she needed that knowledge of why we shouldn't. But once she got the knowledge, then the devil just kept beating her up with it. Well, why? Why does the devil keep coming back to you with that? What's going on in your life that's allowing the devil to keep pulling that up in your life? I don't know. I don't know what's going on. And she got down to pray one night, and she prayed, and she prayed, and she was seeking for the infilling of the Holy Ghost, and she prayed, and she stood up. I mean, just robotically just stood up and turned around and started to walk out of the church. And one of the older ladies asked, where are you going? She said, I've got to go get those pants out of my closet. She had it living right in her closet, literally. She went home, took the pants, brought them back to church, burned them, and 2 weeks later she was filled with the Holy Ghost. All right. Yes. She had the skeletons literally in her closet. And until she had to decide in her heart, that conscious choice, I'm not going to do it anymore. But up until that point, she had not made a decision. So she kept the sin close at hand. If I want to sin, I won't have to go out and buy those pants all over again. I'll have them right there. So she had the devil living in her closet and Jesus trying to live in her heart. And that's the way so many Christians try to do it today. Church, we've got to get the devil out of our lives. We've got to deal with our past. We've got to reckon with those skeletons in our closet. We've got to get our lives cleaned up so that we can go on for Christ. We've got to go on for Christ. Some individuals have not been filled with the Holy Ghost and have served Christ for many years in their life. What is it that you don't want to give up? What is it that you want to hold on to? For some, there's a big thing, a big roadblock in their life that they just cannot get around. For others, they just simply don't understand the need for the Holy Ghost. They need the knowledge. They need to sit down and study out. They need that key to a victorious Christian life, the knowledge of who the Holy Ghost is, how He works in our lives, what His office in the triune Godhead truly is. They need that knowledge in their life. For those who are trying to live on the fence, you're going to fall. You're going to fall. And unfortunately, when you fall, you most likely will not fall on the right side of the fence. And just like the story in the Bible, something is going to get broken. Something is going to get broken. Church, we need to deal with the skeletons in our life. Some have been carrying the baggage of their life and sin with them for years and years. They're lugging this baggage around with them because they don't know what to do. How do I get rid of it, Brother Kevin? I don't know what to do with these skeletons. Yes, the devil is bothering me with it. Yes, he tempts me with it. Yes, he jumps up on my shoulder and he tells me I'm worthless. I can't do anything for God. It's because I've got this bag that I'm dragging. How do I get rid of it? You pray them through. Get down and talk about each and every one of those skeletons with Jesus. And you know what Jesus is going to do? He's going to come in and start cleaning house. And every one of those skeletons is going to get swept out of the way.
He ain't going to sit there and talk to you about what they were. He already knows what happened. He already understands what's been going on in your life. But you've got to make the choice to clean house. You've got to make the choice to do what you need to do to get those out of your life. Right. It doesn't matter what it is. The devil will make you try and feel like the tiniest thing is the greatest mountain. It does not matter what it is, church. And I'll stand here and tell you, if you've murdered someone, God can forgive you. If you've raped someone, God can forgive you. If you've got a problem with pornography, God can forgive you. Whatever the problem is, horrible sins or the little foxes, God can clean your life up. But you have to make a commitment to get down and deal with each and every one of those. Catch that fox by the tail. Take him to the throne of grace and say, Jesus, let's talk about this one. He'll take that fox and throw it over the fence. You'll never see it again. You'll never hear of it again. The devil can no longer use that against you, church. You've been delivered. It's important that you deal with this baggage in your life. It's simply not necessary to carry this baggage around. We cannot, or we can settle these accounts and move on to a place in Christ. And church, this is where every Christian should be living. We can move into a place in Christ where the devil cannot touch us. And we were talking last week about soaring above the clouds and how beautiful it is above those clouds and how wonderful and peaceful it is above those clouds. And every Christian should be living above those clouds. Yes. Is life going to dip down into those clouds occasionally? Yes. Do you have to dwell there? No. Right. No. Don't be like the young lady last night, disoriented, confused, scared. That's not God's will in the Christian's life. We can soar above those clouds in Christ. It is simply not necessary. We can settle these accounts and move on to a place in Christ where the devil cannot touch us. We do not, capital letters, have to walk around every day being attacked by Satan. We do not have to live in the suppression, the oppression, or the possession of Satan. Oh, now that doesn't happen anymore, Brother Kevin. Nonsense. There are people today possessed by the devil. There are people today in Christian churches oppressed by the devil. There are people today in this church suppressed by the devil. What do you mean suppressed? I've never heard of that before. When Jesus comes on you and the Holy Ghost speaks to you to say, move. And the devil suppresses you. God, if this is you, knock me across three pews, make me land upside down. All those fleeces, that's the suppression of the... That's not God's will in our life, church. The devil wants us suppressed. The devil wants us sad, downtrodden, and oppressed. And if the devil can, he will possess us in a heartbeat. That's his desire. His desire is to take your eternal living soul to hell. He cares nothing else about nothing else except taking you to hell. And tonight it's our decision on where we will land in Christ. We need to live in Christ. Above all of this, we can live our life above sin. We can live our life above Satan, and we can live our life above our past. We do not have to be ruled by our past. We do not have to be dictated by the things that happened in the past. It's in the past. We're Christians now. The flesh has been crucified. The old man is dead, and now we're living a new life unto God. Unto God. Onward and upward. What a wonderful opportunity for every one of us. So many Christians have needlessly carried their past with them for many years. To some, the skeletons exhibit themselves as a temptation. And we talked about that. You still got it in your closet. Whatever it is, for that person it was blue jeans. Jesus told them, don't wear them anymore. And when they chose to leave them in their closet, that's when it became their sin. Get it out of your closet. What is it in your life? For some, it's cigarettes.
For others, it's social drinking. For others, it's pornography. Others, it's a bad temper. For some others, it's foul language. What is it in your life that the devil can tempt you with and that you find yourself given into? Get it under the blood. Take it individually to Jesus and talk to Jesus about it. He is the ultimate problem solver. He will fix what's broken in your life. Take it to Jesus. But don't take it as a bag and just dump it down there and say, here it is, God. Individually, confess your sins to Jesus. They're already under the blood. They're in the past, but the devil will use them against you. Confess, God, I've done this. And I'm so sorry about it, God. But the devil is using it against me, God, and I'm tired of it. And I'm ready to go on with you, God, but I can't do it as long as this is in my closet. And the Lord's just going to start sweeping it away. And when He starts sweeping that out of your life, you're going to feel lighter. You're going to feel better. You're going to feel more like a Christian. And you know what's going to happen? You're going to have a desire to move on in Christ. And that desire to move on in Christ is your first step to being filled with the Holy Ghost. It's your first step to some of us of being refilled with the Holy Ghost. I'm a firm believer you need to be refilled on a continuous basis. You'll take your car and have the oil changed. You'll have the people come out and do preventative maintenance on your furnace. You'll make sure that the air conditioner is working correctly. But you won't do anything to maintain your Christian experience. We need to do that preventative, that constant refilling of the Holy Ghost. To some, it's temptation. To others, it comes as an inhibitor to falling deeply in love with Christ. You get inhibited. Lord, is this really you? God, if I do that, everybody's going to laugh at me. God, if I step out to be prayed for, everybody's going to think I'm a wretched sinner. Take it individually before Christ. To others, it comes to shame. And this is how it hit me. I was ashamed of my past. I told you, I was a horrible sinner. I'd done some terrible things in my past. You know, I wasn't an immoral person, but I ran with a gang. You know, there in St. Louis, or just whatever come to your mind, you just go and do it. And the devil, he'd jump up on your shoulder. Kevin, you can't get up and speak in front of people. You'll cuss all over the place. I used to cuss like a sailor. And as soon as I got saved, boy, the Holy Ghost took that out of my life. Yes. I mean, just took it out of my life. But the devil would jump up there and say, Kevin, you'll get up there and try and testify and you'll just cuss them out. I was scared. I was ashamed of the way I used to act. You know, threatening people. How can you go up and share Jesus with that person? You threatened to take their life. How? Shamed of my past. And the devil would use that against me. And church, we've got to get that under the blood. I had to take each individual one to Jesus and say, God, here it is. Do something with me, God. Is there something in me that you can, if there's one little thing, God, that you can use me for, please stick me in that one little thing, God. I don't care, God, if it's plunging the toilets. I don't care if it's picking lint out of the carpet. God, if you can use me in that one little area. And the world just started to open up to me. And God started pouring His Holy Spirit into my life. And oh, what a change that it made in my life. It's more than just speaking in tongues. It's more than the Holy Ghost coming on you and you shouting in the Spirit or falling out, being slain in the Spirit. It's more than that, church. The Holy Spirit brings dynamics to your life where you were living in a 2D world. All of a sudden, you're living in a three-dimensional world. It brings fullness to your life. It brings satisfaction to your life. It brings purpose to your life. Being filled with the Holy Ghost makes a Christian what a Christian's supposed to be. On the day of Pentecost, they were all gathered in the room and they had sought for the Lord. They didn't know that they were praying for the infilling of the Holy Ghost. They just wanted their Jesus back. Church, we need our Jesus back in our life. We need our Jesus back in our life. We put Him on the shelf for too long. You don't have to get down and seek for just the Holy Ghost.
you start reaching out to Jesus. Just start reaching out to Jesus. Just start reaching out to Jesus as she comes to the piano. Just reaching out to Jesus, and Jesus will reach out to you. And when He takes you by the hand, everything changes. Oh, I mean, everything changes. And as sweet Holy Ghost comes by, have you ever felt the breeze of the Holy Ghost come into a room? I've been in services where you just see it. He'll just start over on that side and just all the way across. People start dancing in the Spirit. They're slain out. They're healed. They, like this. They feel that breeze and you can just see it move. The Holy Ghost is the dynamics of the Christian experience. And church, we need that dynamic in our life. We need that Holy Ghost in our life. Dealing with life is part of living as a Christian. How we deal with life makes the difference of what type of Christian we will be. We must be Holy Ghost filled, Christ-centered, and on the move for God. Anything else, anything less, will leave us empty. We must consider Christ in our life. Dealing with life, past, present, and future, is imperative to maintaining a successful Christian experience. As we all stand this evening, I don't know where you're at in your experience with Christ. I don't know what the devil's been tempting you with or holding you back with or suppressing you with. I don't know, and I don't need to know. I don't want to know, but Jesus already knows. Jesus already knows. And all He's doing tonight is standing there waiting for you to bring it to Him. Just bring it to Him. And He'll change your life. He'll change your life. He'll put in you a desire to experience the dynamics of true Christianity. And when you start working inside that desire to experience the dynamics, the Holy Ghost will come on your life. And you will experience Christ in a new way. Church, we need it in our life. We need the Holy Ghost. So many of us have been filled with the Holy Ghost, but we've put it on the shelf. We're not allowing it to be at work at every moment of our life. When we find ourselves in the marketplace and the Holy Ghost spurs us to talk to that person or to give them that track or just pat them on the back and say, I've been praying for you. We're inhibited. We're suppressed. And the Holy Ghost will take care of that in our life. We need the Holy Ghost in our life. Have you got baggage tonight? I'm going to open the altar right now. And I want all of us, I'm not going to give just a specific altar call. I feel that we've all probably got something to talk to Jesus about. So let's all find a place to pray tonight. And let's take that baggage. If you've got baggage, take it to Jesus tonight. God, I'm so tired of living with this in my life, Jesus. And if you don't know who Jesus is in your life tonight, tonight can be a turning point in your life. Oh, He'll change your heart in ways that you never thought possible. Church, I'm so tired of living in this place in my experience. God, I need to move on. I need to move on as we consider our life with Christ.

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2: To the Lord. And Abel he also brought of the firstlings of his flock and of the fat thereof. And the Lord had respect unto Abel and to his offering. But unto Cain and to his offering he had not respect. Cain was very wroth, and his countenance fell. The Lord said unto Cain, Why art thou wroth? And why is thy countenance fallen? If thou doest well, shalt thou not be accepted. And if thou doest not well, sin lieth at the door. And unto thee shall be his desire, and thou shalt rule over him. Amen. Would you stretch your hands to the good Lord? Ask him to help us. Father, tonight, I do pray, God, for just a little while for your strength. I pray, God, that you talk to us and talk through us. I ask you, good Jesus, that you'd be with us, Lord, right here tonight. We try to preach your gospel. I felt like this scene that you dealt with me about this. I'd like to see you, God, bring us into these altars, make a difference in somebody's life. In Jesus' precious name, amen. I want you to look again at verse number 4, or verse number 7 of chapter number 4. The Lord is talking here. I think that bears reason to pay attention. And he said, If thou doest well, shalt thou not be accepted. And if thou doest not well, sin lieth at the door. Amen. The key to understanding the in-depth meaning of this scripture is to remember that it's dealing with what happens after. And because of a decision made now. Are you hearing me? It's dealing with what will happen after you make your decision. Amen. The scripture said this, the Lord said, if thou doest. Amen. The if implies a condition. It's implying a stipulation or a condition. It's implying, allowing, supposing you do this, or allowing you do that, or granting you do this, in case you do this, if thou. That's what I want to preach on tonight. And the scripture here, the Lord is talking to this man who is in a rather angry mood, and he said, if thou doest well, thou be accepted. And if thou doest not well, sin lieth at the door. If thou. You see, the stipulation of what you're going to do runs throughout the entire Bible. Can you say amen? Amen. If thou, you know, there's a lot of times we'll say, well, if the Lord would do this, or if the Lord would do that, or if so-and-so would do this. But when you get to looking at it, amen, if thou, eternity depends on if thou. Amen. Being born again, being saved, I realize that it's through the blood of Jesus. I realize that it's a gift from God. I understand all that. But you gotta feel with me here tonight. Amen. Those things have been done. Can you say amen? The Lord, I feel like, has really laid down a good plan here. And the stipulation of what you're going to do about it runs throughout the entire Bible. From the first man here, the Bible is talking to the Lord, talking to Cain, the first man that was born of a woman unto now. Amen. All of this hinges on what you're going to do. Amen. God ain't going to make you. God ain't going to force you. Eternity. There's a heaven. There's a hell. There's not a purgatory. There's not a somewhere in between. Amen. We're either going to heaven or we're going to hell. Can you say amen? And I hope that you'll preach with me tonight. It doesn't, and I hope you're following me here, it ain't what God's going to do. It's what we're going to do. The whole stipulation here, when the Lord began to talk to Cain, was depending on what you do about it. If you do well, you'll be accepted. If you don't do well, then sin's going to lie at your door. We understand that sin, when it is finished, bringeth forth death. Can you say amen? You see, Bible truth is that all through the promises of God are yea and amen. I want you to know God's Bible's right. But I also want you to understand salvation is conditional. Amen. Here the other night, just a few nights ago, there's a young man spoke up and asked the question. He asked the question. And he had a good question. Amen. And the question was, do you believe in predestination? I do not believe that there are certain men predestined to go to heaven and certain men predestined to go to hell. I don't believe that. That is against God's Bible. God's Bible said, whosoever will, amen. Amen. God wants you to be saved. Salvation is free. Could you say amen? But just the same, salvation is conditional. They are terms that you must meet. There are requirements that must be done. Amen. There are those that will look around and they'll wonder, amen, you know, what, I'd go to heaven or I'd serve the Lord if God would do such and such. I want you to, if you have a Bible handy, I hope that you do, in the book of Isaiah, I want to show you scripture here, Isaiah chapter 5. Amen. I want to tell you tonight, the condition of you going to heaven does not depend upon what the Lord does. Somebody say amen. The Lord has already done. It ain't if God would do this or, you know, if God would do that. Isaiah chapter 5 said, amen, this in verse chapter 5, it said, now will I sing to my well-beloved a song of my beloved touching his vineyard. My well-beloved hath a vineyard in a very fruitful hill. Amen. You are in a very fruitful place. You could bring forth if you wanted to. Amen. Here's what he done for this. He fenced it, and he gathered out the stones thereof, and planted it with the choicest vines, and built a tower in the midst of it, and also made a wine press therein, and he looked that it should bring forth grapes, and it brought forth wild grapes. Amen.

me and you do. Can you say amen? You see, to be saved. Saved. Or let me term it like this, to be safe. We live in a bad world. We live in a wicked world. And that one song said something about in this unfriendly world that I roam. Amen. We live in that unfriendly world. Could you say amen? Amen. In that unfriendly world, to be saved, to be safe, to be secure has been man's concern for as long as time has stood. Could somebody say amen? You see, the Bible spoke about John the Baptist, and that voice crying in the wilderness has awakened an unanswered question in the hearts of men.

Lord. And that voice cried in the wilderness awakened in their hearts. Amen. A question. And that question was, what shall we do? That's what the multitude said there in the book of Luke as they listened to John preach the gospel. What shall we do?

Amen. There is no unconditional security. There is no confidence without complying. There is no assurance without allegiance. Amen. If you want a safety, if you want to know so in your heart, amen, that you're saved, it depends upon what you're going to do. It's not God's will that any should perish, but that all would come unto repentance. You can shrug your shoulders. You can go your way. But tonight, if you want to be saved, it is God's will that you be saved. Can somebody shout amen? Hebrews chapter 12. Oh, I'd like to preach if the Lord would help me tonight. What are you going to do? It's up to you. Hebrews chapter 12. Amen. I want to tell you something. If God would have never dealt with you if He didn't intend to take you all the way to glory. Amen. God would never have took the time to spoke to your heart and wooed you and led you and then just dropped you by the wayside. You hearing me preach? Hebrews chapter 12, verse 25. Amen. After God has dealt with your heart, God's knocked on your soul, the door of your soul. Amen. Some tonight will testify. Amen. To those that even sang in the church choir tonight.

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You may not just put a finger out on it the very time that God talked to you, but how many can remember that suddenly you realized God was dealing with your soul? Come on now. Amen. All of a sudden you just knew God was dealing with you. Hear what the Bible said. He said, see that ye refuse not him that speaketh. Amen. What's God been talking to you about? He says, come, let us reason together. Though your sins be as scarlet, they shall be white as snow. Amen.

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Amen. If you turn and let God talk to you. I don't know, preacher, nothing about serving God. I didn't either. As a 12-year-old boy, just got saved. Amen.

make me doubt it. I just know the Lord. You don't have to have somebody to tell you, hey, that's God talking to you. Amen. You're hardwired. You're programmed from God divine. Amen. That your soul knows. I don't care what you declare. What atheist says, I don't believe in God. When God starts talking, amen, when he said to Saul of Tarsus, he said, who art thou, Lord? He didn't know him in detail, but he knew enough to know that it was the Lord. We read where God called from the heavens, and he called to Abraham. Abraham, and Abraham said, yes, Lord. He called to Moses, and he didn't have to say, hey, who do you think it is? He knew who it was. Same as you knew when God started dealing with your heart. If you'll listen to that one that's speaking to you, preacher, I don't know much about it. You don't have to know much about it. He that hath an ear to hear, that same voice that talked to you, if you won't refuse him, how do I know what to do? Amen. He will tell you. I've got to preach. Amen. I understand there's a lot of confusion. There's this doctrine and that doctrine and this explanation. And this person sees it that way. And I'm not saying it's me and Jesus got our own thing. Amen. But the Spirit of God and the Word of God will not disagree. Are you hearing me preach?

When he says lay it down, that's the time to lay it down. When he says pick it up, that's the time to pick it up. Are you hearing me? He said in Isaiah chapter 1, I want you to listen to what the good word of the Lord said. Amen. I want to tell you while you're turning there, it don't depend upon what God's going to do. God's

0: by the Lord. And he said this in Isaiah chapter 1, verse 19. If ye be willing and obedient, what are you going to do? Ye shall eat the good of the land. But if ye refuse and rebel, ye shall be devoured with the sword, for the mouth of the Lord has spoken it. Can I go to heaven? Sure as the next man can. If ye be willing. Now I can pray for you, and I do. I can pray for you and Miss Mills, and I've tried to, amen, to do my share of it this week, and the Lord help me. I'm not boasting. That's the will of God. Come over here now. I hope you're praying and seeking God for the church. Amen. But I can pray and fast and seek God for you. But if you ain't willing, and if you ain't listening, and you ain't letting God talk to you, and I want you to hear me tonight, it ain't that God ain't talking. Amen. Amen. Amen. Amen. A lot of people, when you really pull it down to it, amen, they'll tell you, Pastor, I really know better. Amen. The Bible talks about our hearts condemning us, and it says God is greater than our hearts. Can somebody say amen? Amen. You don't have to. Somebody that's genuinely saved, you don't have to give them a rule book on how to live. Amen. That's right. The Spirit of God Almighty will deal with them. And all you got to do is be willing. I don't understand all that. I don't understand a whole lot of things. I don't understand what makes the lights burn, but I ain't going to live in darkness. I don't understand what makes my automobile run, but I ain't walking everywhere I go. Come on here now. I don't understand all kinds of things, amen, but I was willing to listen to somebody. Just give me enough instructions to make it through. Can you say amen? Oh, if you be willing and obedient, you shall eat the good of the land. But if you refuse, could you imagine anybody refusing and God trying to save them? Amen. We know it's not God's will that any perish. 1 Timothy 2:4 talking about the Lord. He said, who will have all men to be saved? God is love. Amen. He wants you to be saved. Yet he won't overlook us. And he won't accept us. And he won't condone the sin. And he won't let no one transgress his word. Amen. But it's up to what me and you do. Amen. Let me give you a familiar scripture. Preach with me. For God so loved the world that he gave his only begotten Son, that whosoever believeth in him should not perish. He didn't say if you believe in him that you would not perish. He said you should not perish. Amen. We believe. The devil believes. He fears. He trembles. Amen. The world knows there's a Jesus. They know there's a God. And they still go to hell. Many a man, many a woman will tell you, I know what it takes to live right. The young lady working out at the steakhouse with tears streaming down her face. Amen. With a hunger in her heart and a desire to be back in the house of God. No. Knows what it takes. Amen. But it's just the reason she's not. It's her decision. For God so loved the world. God didn't want nobody to perish. Good God, I wouldn't serve a God. I don't believe in a God that sends people to hell. God don't send people to hell. Men and women choose to go to hell. Somebody said, how can God be God in the world in the shape it's in? It's exactly the stipulation that I'm preaching about. God gives the man the choice. Amen. He laid it right here in the choice, in the beginning. That's the Genesis. That's the beginning. In the book of beginnings, the book of Genesis. Genesis, the word. Genesis means beginning. He said, if thou doest well, you'll be accepted. You'll do good. Your family will do good. What if I don't do well? What if I turn and let my family go away from the house of God? You'll be devoured. Right at the get-go, God laid this down. The stipulation works all the way through. For God so loved the world that he gave his only begotten Son, that whosoever believeth in him should not perish, but have everlasting life. Amen. Look in your Bibles, if you will, to St. John chapter 15. I know this is simple preaching, but this is what God dealt with me this afternoon. St. John chapter 15. And while I'm on that thought about simple preaching, I'm not here to try to preach something fantastic or deep or nothing like that, no how. St. John 15, verse number 7. If ye, Jesus talking, if ye abide in me and my words abide in you, you shall ask what you will and it shall be done. Amen. If you don't want to backslide, you don't have to. I think I'll just hold on. I think I'll just stay here. I think I'll just trust God. I think I'll just going to live for the Lord. Amen. If ye abide. That's right. Well, I'd like to do this. I'm not trying to be cruel, but we've reached the top out in our lives. And it just comes from our mentality and our terminology. And we say, you know, if it's the Lord's will. Amen. I want you to know right now it's God's will that you be saved. It's God's will that your soul prospers. Amen. Sure we walk by faith, and sure there's times that you're going to, amen, God's going to put you through the school and of obedience. Amen. But it's God's will to help you. Fear not, little flock, for it is the Father's good pleasure to give you the kingdom. Ask what you will, and it shall be given you. And here we are, Baron. Amen. John 15 and 7, if ye abide in me. Amen. John 15 and 10. If ye keep my commandments. Who can keep you from keeping them? I want you to hear me right now. The devil cannot make you sin. And let me preach to you. You as a sinner, you as going to hell, you as a sinner, God's Spirit only dealt with you. It did not dwell with you. Amen. And as a lost man or woman, amen, going to hell, bound to sin, amen, God's voice started talking to you, did it not? And God's voice started beckoning you and wooing you to come to the house of God. Amen. With the devil speaking to you and telling you not to go to the house of God. Amen. Over top of the devil, you came to the house of God as a lost individual. Somebody say amen. Sure, heaven was for you. Amen. But just as much as heaven was for you, hell was against you. Amen. You came to church, you sat in a pew. Most, this is just a stereotype here. Amen. And you sat in a pew and the singing went and the preaching went and the testimonies went. Amen. And as a lost individual, when the altar call was given, you was lost. Amen. God was not in you. Amen. You couldn't say greater is he that's in me than he that's in the world. God wasn't in you. Amen. And just on your own will, on your own decision, you got up when the preacher gave the invitation and you came to an altar and you prayed. And then God saved you. Are you hearing me? Preach, amen. And so before all of those things, amen, you had power to make that choice and that decision. And tonight, now that you've got God on your side, don't tell me the devil can make you sin or make you backslide or make you go away. And sure, you can be stressed out, overwhelmed, pressed down, but greater now you can say, if God be for us, then who can be against us? Are you hearing me preach? Amen. And greater is he that's within me than he that's in the world. If ye keep my commandments, you can keep God's commandments. The devil can't make you break God's commandments. Amen. You can do it if you want to. He said, if you keep my commandments, ye shall abide in my love. Amen. Drop down verse 14. Preach with me. Ye are my friends. Amen. Amen. What a friend we have in Jesus. All our griefs and sins to bear. If thou. Are you hearing me? You are my friends. If you do. If you do whatsoever. I wonder if he asked you to do anything today. Tonight. That's whatsoever. That ain't just outward adorning, you know. let's bring us down to where we're at. Get off of our sanctified horse here. Amen. That's whatever he asks you. And you can't tell me. Amen. I know what I'm preaching about. You can't tell me that since you've been saved, whatsoever he's asked you, you've always done it. But how long can he ask you to do it and you not do it? And you still be his friend? Now it gets quiet. You was with me when I was preaching on the other side. Ye are my friends if ye do whatsoever I command you. Amen. I don't want God to be my enemy. There is a friend that sticketh closer than a brother. God's Bible said, what know ye not that the friendship of the world is enmity with God? Whosoever therefore will be a friend of the world is the enemy of God. God wants to be your friend. God will be your friend. Amen. If ye are my friend, Jesus said that. Amen. He's the one initiated the friendship. He's the one came looking for you. He's the one came seeking to save you. You was going to hell. I was going to hell. Amen. As burdened down, as troubled, as weary as we was. But merrily, we was on our way to hell. And God came down to the hell hole and the dump and the slum where we was at. Amen. And he said, I'd like to be your friend. And all I ask that you do is keep my commandments. Amen. St. John chapter 8, verse 31, he said, if ye continue in my word, then are ye my disciples indeed. Well, I want to preach tonight. God ain't asking you to do something great. Amen. He ain't. If thou doest well. The man came to Jesus with a sick little boy. And oft times he cast himself in the fire, and oft times he cast himself into the water. And he looked at Jesus, and I don't have animosity toward the man. I feel for him. And he looked at Jesus, and he said, if thou canst do anything, have compassion and help us. And Jesus said, if thou canst believe, all things are possible to them that believe. Can I be saved? Yes, you can be saved. Amen. If thou doest well. He didn't say if thou scalest the highest mountain. He didn't say if thou does, you know, mighty miracles and does all these miraculous things. In the book of Micah, amen, Micah chapter 6, I've preached about this before. Micah's right after the book of Jonah. Amen. Micah chapter 6 and verse number 8. I told you a while ago about the voice that's speaking to you. He told you how to get saved, didn't he? I want to ask a question. Am I preaching all right? I want to ask you. You just help me here. How many really, truly knew how to get saved before you got saved? You could have told all the technical ways about it? No. You just knew what to do. You mean you knew what to say when you went to an altar? You didn't, did you? Amen. You just heeded that voice. Listen what this man said here in the book of Micah chapter 6, verse 6. Wherewith shall I come before the Lord? And what he's saying, how shall I come before the Lord and bow myself before the high God? How can somebody as low as I am bow down to somebody as high as God is? Shall I come before him with burnt offerings, with calves of a year old? That's the way they did it back in the day. Are you hearing me? Will the Lord be pleased with thousands of rams or with 10,000s of rivers of oil? Shall I give my firstborn for my transgression, the fruit of my body for the sin of my soul? What am I going to do? How can I come before him? How can I live right? I've been in such a mess. Verse 8 said, he has showed thee, O man, what is good. What doeth the Lord require of thee? One religion might require this. Another group might require that. But if you really want to know what God requires, now here's what it is. To do justly and to love mercy and to walk humbly with thy God. Somebody raise a hand. Say, bless him, Lord, right here just a minute. He told us in his good word, he said, ask and you shall receive. Seek, you shall find. Knock, and it shall be opened unto you. He told us to stand in the ways and ask and seek for the old path. And when you found it, just walk in it. They said in Jeremiah's gospel, Jeremiah's writing, they said, we won't do that. We will not walk therein. You're looking for a good way? Just ask, seek and find it. God will show it to you and walk therein. Are you hearing me preach? I'm about through. Let me tell you something. You've got to realize the stipulation here tonight. If thou doest well, amen. If you'll just do well, not exceptionally, not some phenomenal thing, just do right. Are you hearing me preach? Yeah, come on now. You'll be accepted if you do it. But the stipulation's there. And let me preach for just a few minutes on the other side of this stipulation here. If thou doest not well, what on the other side, I ain't going to do it. And he speaks to me. And I know it. And I know. And I override and I go on. If thou doest not well, God's good Bible said sin lieth at the door. Right at your doorstep, crouching like an angry lion. When God starts speaking, I've done preached to you, if you be willing and obedient, you shall eat the good of the land. But if you refuse and rebel, you shall be devoured. Sin lies at the door. Amen. You think about all the troubles that you had before God started talking to you. Can I preach just a few minutes? Are you through? Can you see this word saved? What's it mean? I may not be making no sense to you at all. Can you see what being saved is? You're going to hell. Your life was in wreck. Sin was devouring you. Amen. And God saved you. His voice began to talk to you. And he made you secure. Now, sin's at the door. You hear me? It's right outside that door. Could you see the scripture about Lot? And that them angels came down and they came in Lot's house. And the men, those evil, wicked men, beat on the door. They wanted in. Who knows what the door is? Who knows who said, I am the door. Right outside that door, feel the Holy Ghost, right outside Jesus is sin. And it ain't something to play with. If you think you had problems before God started talking to you and God brought you in the safety zone, I can read to you in St. John, I believe it's chapter 5, a man lay at the pool. I don't know what brought his condition on. I don't know. But I do read what Jesus told him. So you can say what he wants to. He meant being sick ain't always a sign of sin. But sickness came into the world because of sin. Is that clear enough? But this man had this condition for 38 years. He wanted to get better, and he tried to get better, but he couldn't get there. Jesus came by and said, wilt thou? Kind of links up, don't it? And he, you know, blamed everything else. And Jesus healed him. But then Jesus told him this. He said, sin no more. So kind of, do you see my way of thinking? Do you think could have been what come upon him was because of sins of his past. The reason he's laying at the pool and couldn't get in. Amen. He'd been that way a long time. And now Jesus tells him, sin no more, lest the worst thing come unto you. What could be worse than laying at a pool, crippled up, or whatever his problem was? Had that infirmity for 38 years. What could be worse than where you were at? Preacher, there ain't nothing worse than where I was. Oh, yes. Hell. Being totally devil-possessed is worse than being devil-aggravated. Jesus talks about a man, and where he said the unclean spirit has gone out of a man. He said that unclean spirit walketh about seeking rest. That's unclean spirit. I want to tell you, people today in this modern world still are demon-possessed. They have devils in them. Amen. And that spirit went out of them. And Jesus said it tries to find some place to abide. And that spirit says, I will return unto my house. Well, I don't like the devil thinking of me like that. Do you? And he said, I'll return to my house from which I came. And he goes back to that house, and he found it. It slept. It cleaned up. But it was empty. And he said, that spirit goes in, and it takes seven more spirits more wicked than himself. And the Bible said the latter end. The latter end of that man is worse. Sin no more. Wilt thou be made whole? And he gives his excuse, and Jesus still healed him. And then he looked at him and said, sin no more. That's the worst thing come upon you. I want you to hear me while somebody gets ready to give us a song. Remember, it's what happens after. It's what happens a little bit later. Because of the decisions made right now. You hear me? If thou doest well, you'll be accepted. If thou doest not well, sin lies at the door. You can read that scripture. All the Bible readers know it. Amen. The next verse talks about how that Cain goes down and he slew his brother. I don't know how much time had elapsed in all this reading here. Then it said, and the Lord called to Cain, where's your brother? I don't know. I'm a brother's keeper. He said, your brother's blood cried to me from the ground. And then we read over, I believe it's in about the 14th verse of that chapter, and it says this, and Cain went out from the presence of the Lord, and he said to God, my punishment is greater than I can bear. Cain, I told you. I feel the Lord here. Cain, I told you, if you just do good, boy, if you just do well, if thou, well, if God would, no.
1: Well, if the preacher,
0: no. Well, if my husband, no. Women have served God when their husbands was mean and cruel. Well, if my wife, no. Same story. Well, if the school, if the classmate, no. If thou. Let me tell you something. We're going to pray. When I was just young, they used to sing that song. Some of you here know her. She's one of the only ones I ever heard sing it, and I love to hear her sing it. Old Sister Mandy Owens sang that song. I'll face nobody's record but my own, Lord. I'll face nobody's record but mine. When I stand on that great judgment morning, I'll face nobody's record of mine. And God will look at you and He'll say, I talked to you. You know I did. I dealt with you explicitly. I don't say, hey, he's knocking on the neighbor's door. That's my door. And tonight he's talking. If thou, the preacher, it's just the way life is. I'm going to say this. Will you stand with me tonight? You've been patient. Help me preach. I appreciate that. I want to say this. I want you to hear me. I hope you'll believe me. But you listen to me. If thou will come to this altar and cry out for God to help you, God will help you. Amen. 10,000 voices. I'd like for you good sisters to gather around this lady and pray with you. 10,000 voices destroying and trying, working and trying to destroy. Come right on. These altars are open. Come on. This young lady's needing God to help her.

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He said, come to me relenting of your sins repenting, and I will bring you out.

0: will love him ever and stray from him no never. 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And when I see him yonder, my love will take grow fonder.
1: Oh, in the happy land, the blue.

0: you being in the house of the Lord tonight. People have enjoyed the message. We definitely can make it. I'm a firm believer. He said he's able to keep that which I've committed unto him against that day, Brother Tommy. I believe it. I've got that scripture. That's one of my favorite scriptures in the Bible. I've got it underscored in my Bible. I believe it, Brother Joe. I believe he's not led us this far just to turn around and leave us. It said he'd go with us, he'd be with us always, even unto the end of the world. I'm looking for him to help us. I'm looking for him to help us to make it. I believe we can. I believe that we can make it. I thank God for being here and appreciate the preaching. Somebody wants to...
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2: Paul said,
3: Ronnie Dale. Up next, another great message from Ronnie Dale.
2: Tremendous thing in the church. He compared it to a body. And he said, if all the body were an eye, where would the hearing be? If all the body were an ear, where would the seeing be? And so forth. There's such a diversity that the Lord brings together. And on these Wednesday nights, when we have this opportunity to hear from our other ministers, it shows you the diversity that God has put in the body to touch our hearts and to speak to us. There are some folks that I'm never going to be able to reach. There's some folks you may not be able to reach. So God knows how to bring us all together and to do his work. And I appreciate the Dale family. Brother Dale's going to come and share the word of God tonight. Let's open our hearts. Let's look forward to the altar service when the word of God can settle in into our hearts and our minds. Amen.
4: Thank you, Brother Hurst. I was listening to Brother Hurst start the service off tonight, talking about our frame of mind, and I thought he's going to preach my message tonight. Because it's important, and then what our frame of mind is all about is very important. How we face life is very important. And I have fought the devil over this for many, many days. And I kept saying, Lord, I can't do this. And he kept trying to tell me I could. And 2 weeks ago, Brad got up and he preached for us and he talked about you can't quit. And he took the same scriptures that's been on my heart. And I thought, well, I can't say nothing about that tonight because he used those scriptures 2 weeks ago. But then after I got into church tonight and the sister read the scriptures before the choir sang, the songs that we have sung tonight, glory to God. I don't know if you feel what I feel tonight, but I feel like God is trying to reach his hand down and let us know he cares for us. Glory to God. And so tonight, to start off with, and I don't know if this thing's going to work right or not, but I'm leaving it up to Mike back here to help me out here. I've never done this kind of stuff before. When I want to go to the 17th chapter of the book of Samuel. I'm going to start off with the first verse, and I'm not going to read the entire part of it. I'm going to just read highlights of that verse. And what I think is important that I can get my point across to you. And so if you'll bear with me, I'm going to try to get through this somehow. And if I can get into it like I did about 5 o'clock this morning in my backyard, I'm going to tell you it's going to be all right. Glory to God. I was out there walking up and down the sidewalk and around the house crying and praying and saying, God, you got to help me. And I could feel God all over that backyard. I got a small backyard, but I'll tell you what, it was good anyway. Anyway.
5: First Samuel, the 17th chapter, the first verse said, Now the Philistines gathered together their armies to battle. Second verse, and Saul and the men of Israel were gathered together and pitched by the valley of Eli and set the battle in array against the Philistines. And the Philistines stood on a mountain on one side, and Israel stood on a mountain on the other side. And there was a valley between them. Verse 4. And there went out a champion out of the camp of the Philistines named Goliath. Verse number 8. And he stood, and he cried unto the armies of Israel, and said unto them, Why are ye come out to set your battle in array? Am not I a Philistine, and ye servants of Saul? Choose you a man for you, and let him come down to me. And if he be able to fight, verse number 9, if he be able to fight with me and to kill me, then we be your servants. But if I prevail against him and kill him, then shall ye be our servants and serve us. Verse number 10, and the Philistine said, I defy the armies of Israel this day. Give me a man that we may fight together. Verse number 11, and when Saul and all of Israel heard those words of the Philistine, they were dismayed and greatly afraid. Verse number 20, and David arose up early in the morning and left the sheep with a keeper, and took and went as Jesse had commanded him. And he came to the trench as the host was going forth to fight, and shouted for the battle. Verse number 32, and David said unto Saul, Let no man's heart fail because of him. Thy servant will go and fight with this Philistine. Verse number 40, and he took his staff in his hand, and he chose him 5 smooth stones out of the brook, and put them in a shepherd's bag, which he had, even a scrip. I looked up that word scrip, and it said wallet size bag. So remember that these were not large stones, these were small stones that he was picking up. And it said even a scrip, and his sling was in his hand, and he drew near the Philistine. Let's pray. God, our blessed Heavenly Father, we thank you for this church. We thank you for the way we have felt your presence tonight. And we pray right now, dear God, that you'll just move in this message. Move in the altar, Lord, and help us to realize that we can be more than conquerors in Christ Jesus. Amen. And amen. So David is in. Now we got 2 armies on both sides. We got a valley down in the middle. And David is getting ready to go toward the Philistine. My question to you is, are you fit to fight? Are you fit to fight? Now that phrase comes from the military. The Air Force, because we had a problem. It's a fitness program that the Air Force has come up with to put their men back into shape. We had a problem in the early 90s when we started going down to Desert Storm, because they found out that the men were not physically in good shape. They had let themselves go. They wore the uniforms, Brother Hurst. They had the badges of awards and declarations on their shoulder, but the problem was they were not physically able for the endurance that was ahead of them for the mission. So the General Jumper was his name, decided that we have to come up with some kind of a plan to get our men in shape. You see, they had all kinds of problems. They had medical issues, they had financial issues, and some of them just had plain old problems in the home they had to take care of. They had all kinds of excuses coming up. And the general said, we got to get these men in shape because they're not fit to fight. Kind of like what you was talking about Sunday morning, Brother Hurst. They were a soldier by name, but they was not in the game. They were just there, and that's about all there was to it. So as I thought about that, are you fit to fight? And I thought, as I studied more on this, I thought, I think really what I want to say to you is, are you prepared to fight? We are soldiers in God's army. And I want us to read a few things here. If we go back to the 8th verse, I want us to look at the mindsets of these people. First of all, the mindset of Goliath. Talking about the mind, the frame of mind that we're in. We notice it in the 8th verse. We'll find here where Goliath says, "Why are you come out to set your battle in array? Am not I a Philistine?" Other words, he realized he was a big guy and he was intimidating, and he could pretty well do whatever he wanted to do. And the Israelites were going to pretty much run from behind him, get away from him because he was afraid of him. And I'm telling you, that's just the way the devil is. Amen? But we should go on down in the same verse. In that same verse, 8th verse, he says, "Choose you a man for you, and let him come down to me." He was a bragger. He was one that was self-confident. He was wanting to brag about all of his goody things and how great he was. I want to tell you something. I don't care how great you think you are. I don't care what you think you've done. You're nothing without the Lord making you there. Glory to God. When we get down to the 9th verse, we find out he is a... "If he be able to fight with me and kill me, then we will be your servants." He's trying to make the rules here. "But if ye prevail against him and he kill me and kill him, then shall we ye be our servants and serve us." Excuse me. And so then, but down in the 10th verse, it says, he said, "I defy the armies of Israel this day." So Goliath was pretty much kind of like an atheist is today, making their boast about all what they can do and all of nature and how great it is and what all the things that I'm going to tell you. I've already said it. You can't do anything without the Lord. So what I'd like to talk to you about is, it's how are you facing your spiritual fight? Okay. You may say, "Well, I'm going to sit back in a corner and I'm not going to be bothered with a lot of the things." You're not going to get away from it. The devil is just like Goliath. If you don't stand up to him, he'll come after you. All right? In Ephesians 6 and 12, it says, "For we wrestle not against flesh and blood, but against principalities and against powers and against the rulers of darkness of this world, against spiritual wickedness in high places." 1 Peter 5 and 8 said, "Be sober, be vigilant, because your adversary the devil is as a roaring lion, walking about seeking whom he may devour." And I'm going to tell you tonight, he will do everything he can to keep you from serving the Lord. The first thing he's going to tell you when he starts dealing with your heart is to tell you that you're not good enough. You're not good enough to be a Christian. You're not good enough to get saved. You're not good enough. God don't look at you that way. He doesn't want you around. And he'll do everything he can to get you to lose your faith, your hope in God. And so I look at this and I say, "Oh God, help us to be. Remember, God, help me to be what I need to be in him." There's been many battles fought with the Israelites. One of the very first ones was back at the Red Sea. Do you remember that one at the Red Sea? The Israelite, and it amazes me how many times the Israelites get themselves in this predicament where they can't trust God seemingly. But we if we look back in Exodus at the 14th chapter, we'll find where the Israelites was leaving Egypt. They got to the Red Sea, and they had the Red Sea in front of them, and they had the Egyptian army behind them, and God opened up the sea and let them go through on dry sod. But then the amazing thing that I think happened is when the Egyptian army got down in the bottom of the creek, got down in the bottom of the river, and then what happened?

fight us against them with the Egyptians. The Lord of hosts was fighting the Egyptians. I'm telling you today, wouldn't it be wonderful if we were sitting here in the house of God and we were all magnifying the Lord and God was moving and all of a sudden we could hear a voice where somebody sounded like the devil himself was saying, let's get out of here. The Union Road Pentecostal Church, God's fighting a battle for us. We got to get out of this place. I'm going to tell you, there's not a room and there's not a pew in this house fit for the devil to sit on. Did I say that right? No, I didn't. You know what I'm talking about. We don't have room for the devil to sit here and get into your mind, get into your hearts, get into your life, disrupt your souls, and have you to walk out of here where you don't even have any faith in God. Let God fight your battles for you. Amen. Are you prepared to fight? Romans 8 and 1 said there, is there now forth no condemnation to them which are in Christ Jesus, who walk not after the flesh, but after the Spirit? I think so many times we get condemned, or so many times we get ourselves in trouble because we follow the Spirit, we follow the flesh, and we get ourselves in trouble. The next mindset I want us to look at is Saul and all of Israel. It says in the 11th verse, it says, they were dismayed and greatly afraid. In an army, there's no room for a scared soldier. There's not. A good soldier doesn't get shot in the back. He'll get shot headed straight on going into the battle. But I look here and I see it says they were afraid. The Bible says a few things about being fearful. Did you know that? The Bible says, speaks about fear. In Proverbs 29 and 5, it says, the fear of man bringeth a snare. But whoso putteth his trust in the Lord shall be safe. 2 Timothy 7 and 1, it said, for God hath not given us a spirit of fear, but of power and of love and of a sound mind. I'm going to tell you, when the devil tries to make us fearful, we just need to know how to put our trust in him. And I'm going to tell you, not every time you turn around is the circumstances going to be where it's going to be easy to fight it off. Right. Amen. I'm going to tell you, if I think about the most fearful I became was when I was in the house in Xenia, Ohio, and a tornado came through. And I thought, Brother Hurst, I was going to die that night. And I thought, oh God, have mercy. And situations can change very fast. But I'll tell you what, we don't need, as children of God, to be fearful. We need to know within our minds that God is able to take care of whatever the situation is. He's able to take care of it. There is only one time in the Bible that I see where fear is acceptable. And that's down in Proverbs 1 and 7. It says, the fear of the Lord is the beginning of knowledge. Praise God. Fear the Lord. All right? And that's the beginning of knowledge. The word knowledge, we read about it in John 8, 31 and 32. If ye continue in my word. I started to read that. If you continue. And I forgot what they call them things. On my game board and playing games and televisions and activities of the world. But that's not what it said, is it? He said, if you continue in my word, then ye are my disciples indeed. And ye shall know the truth, and the truth will set you free. Praise God. People that are walking around and have no idea which direction they're going or what is right and what is wrong, lets me know they don't get into the word very much. But if you get into the word, and I'll tell you, let God begin to speak into your heart, you won't have to be running around trying to find somebody that will say the right thing to make you feel okay with your sins. Amen. Anyway, glory to God. Praise God. But if you continue, you shall know the truth, and the truth shall make you free. I wished I could say that Christians never have problems, but I can't say that. According to the prayer request that just came in, there's problems everywhere.
All right? I would

Baptist, I could say that giving your heart and life to God makes you exempt from all the trials of this life, but it doesn't. Do you remember Daniel in the lion's den? What about the three Hebrew children in the fiery furnace? They didn't have to go to the lion's den, and they didn't have to go to the fiery furnace. They could have went ahead, and Daniel could have quit his praying. Amen? And the three Hebrew children could have bowed down and worshiped other gods. Where you are you fit to fight tonight? Are you prepared to fight tonight? Glory to God. We need to be prepared to fight the battle that is ahead of us, and we don't know what kind of a battle is going to be ahead of us. Glory to God. We have no control of tomorrow. We might walk in somewhere. We may all of a sudden become ill and find out we have some kind of a terminal disease. Even at a young age, you may have a terminal disease and walk in and the doctor says there's nothing we can do. How are you going to face it then? Are you prepared to fight? Are you prepared to fight? The last person I want to talk about is David. And this is where this is the main one right here is David. In the 32nd chapter, in the 32nd verse, excuse me, he was confident. And if I read through here what David said, David was confident in what he was about to do. He didn't go down there to take on that giant so he could have everybody to praise him and glorify him and talk about what a great person he was because he fought the giant. But I'm going to slow down here. David said unto Saul, let no man's heart fail him. Thy servant will go and fight the Philistine. In the 34th, 35th, and 36th verse, David shows confidence in that battle. I'm going to read it to you here. And David said unto Saul, thy servant keepeth his father's sheep. And there came a lion and a bear, and I took the lamb, and took the lamb out of the flock. And I went out after him, and smote him, and delivered him out of his mouth. And when he was rose up against me, I caught him by his beard, I smote him, and I slew him. Wouldn't you like to get a hold of the devil and slew him? Then the servant slew both the lion and the bear, and this uncircumcised Philistine shall be as one of them, seeing he hath defied the armies of God. Are you prepared to fight? Glory to God. In verse number 37, look what David says here. David said, moreover, the Lord hath delivered me out of the paw of the lion and out of the paw of the bear, and he will deliver me out of the hand of this Philistine. In the 40th verse, he said, he took his staff in his hand, and he chose him five smooth stones out of the brook. He drew near to the Philistine. He showed no signs of being afraid of him. No matter how big he was, he was not afraid of him. But I like what he says down in the 45th verse. David said unto the Philistine, thou camest to me with a sword and with a spear and with a shield. But I come to thee in the name of the Lord of hosts, the God of Israel, the God of the armies of Israel, whom thou defiest. Then he comes in into the 46th verse, and he tells the Philistine just what he's going to do to him. Huh? He said, this day the Lord will deliver thee into mine hand, and I will smite thee and take thine head from thee. And I will give the carcass of the host of the Philistines this day unto the fowls of the air and to the wild beasts of the earth, that all the earth may know that there is a God in Israel. David was confident in going in on this battle.
As I said earlier, I wish we didn't have problems. But I'm going to tell you what, our problems will make us stronger if we'll keep humble before the Lord. Our problems will make us stronger. And David looked back and he said, I seen a lion and a bear, and they came in to take away one of the sheep. And the Lord came by and helped me to destroy that lion and destroy that bear. And he looked and he says, and this is no problem at all. Glory to God. You understand what he's saying? Are you prepared to fight? Is your mind prepared to fight? So many times we can have situations come our way that'll make us feel like, why didn't God do something different? Why did this have to happen? We can't answer those questions. We don't know the answers to those questions. But we can know one thing, that God is faithful. God is faithful, and he'll help us in a time of need. Glory to God. In 2 Timothy, the second chapter, Paul exhorts Timothy and says, therefore, endure hardness as a good soldier in Christ. It's not always easy. We're not always going to be shouting. We're not always going to be on the mountaintop. But I'll tell you what, remember this, that Jesus Christ, the Son of David, was raised from the dead according to my gospel. Yes. And you know, I was talking to Brother Hurst about this the other day, and I was telling him that I've had quite of an issue about feeling out of place and rejected by some of the very people that I wanted to be a part of, and I haven't understood why. And I kept wondering, why do I feel so rejected from the very people that I want to fellowship with? And you know what came to me? It said, I was despised and I was rejected. Who said that? Jesus. Are you better than me? So I thought, Lord, have mercy. If he was despised and rejected, who am I to complain about being despised and rejected? I'm not going to make all of you happy. I may not make none of you happy, but I'm going to tell you one thing. I want to make the Lord happy. Amen. Glory to God. 2 Timothy 2 and 11 says, it is a faithful saying, for if we be dead with him, we shall live with him. If we suffer, we shall reign with him. If we deny him, he also will deny us. Can't see that clock back here. Holler at me if I'm getting too late. 2 Timothy 4 and 7. Paul says, I have fought a good fight. I have finished my course. I have kept the faith. Henceforth there is laid up for me a crown of righteousness, which the Lord, the righteous judge, shall give me at that day. And not to me only, but unto all them also that love his appearing. Fight a good fight. Are you prepared to fight? Glory to God. We've got to fight fights. We're going to have fights. If I felt like I had the time, and I think time's skipping away from us, I'm going to skip on here. As my wife comes to the piano, if I would had the time, I would tell you about Brother Brooks. That was an alcoholic, but when he got saved, God took the alcohol out of him. He had tuberculosis, and God healed him of tuberculosis. I'd tell you about Sister Brooks, that after they had pastored the church for a long time, had a nervous breakdown, and there in her little home on Stelton Road in Senior High, God touched her body, brought her out of it, and they pastored the church for many years after that. I tell you about Brother Hensley out of Kentucky, that came down with cancer, and when the doctor come in and asked him, what are we going to do, he said, get me my clothes, I'm going out of here. And he walked home, and he got to his home, and his wife comes in and says, now what are we going to do? And he says, call the elders of the church and let them pray the prayer of faith. The prayer of faith will heal the sick, and God healed him of cancer.
Glory to God. If I had time, I'd tell you about Brother Floyd down in South Carolina, that was an old World War II veteran that turned around I'd been in his house many of the times, and he said to me, Ronnie, he said, I can't tell you everything, but he said, I had a nervous breakdown while I was over there, and I came home in a padded cell. He told me one time, he said, I seen him taking the Japanese soldiers that once they realized they lost the war, that they marched them off a cliff to their death. Thousands of them marched them off a cliff to their death. And Brother Floyd stood there and he said, I can't tell you what happened, but he said, I know one thing, God touched my body. And he pastored the Pocala Full Gospel chapter in some chapel in Sumter, South Carolina for many years before he died. I tell you about Sister Moore in Springfield, Ohio. Glory to God, that came down with cancer. And it seemed like what in the world's going on, but God healed her. I've got to tell you, it's all in your mind how you fight the fight. Are you prepared to fight? Regardless of what the devil throws at you, are you prepared to fight it? I'll never forget. Glory to God. Glory to God. I'm sorry. I'll never forget down in South Carolina. I got sick. I was very sick. I went to the Brother Floyd. I said to Brother Floyd, I said, I want you to look at me. Tell me, what do you think this is? And he looked at me and he said, it looks to me like you've got the shingles. And he found out that's what it was. And I was just ate up. It was so painful. But I can tell you, Brother Rick, I walked into that pit that one night, that Sunday afternoon. I walked up by the pit and I said, I want the church to pray for me. I'm a sick man. And they come around, the other around me, they begin to pray for me. And it was like a cool oil came right down out of heaven, touched my soul. Pit had touched me. And I'm going to tell you, that night I got home and I was so painful. I went back into so much pain. It was unbelievable. And I could see the room tonight as if it was last night. I sit up on the side of my bed and I begin to say, God, I know you touched me in that church, and I'm going to stand on it until the day I die. Glory to God. I fell asleep sometime that night. And when I woke up the next morning, I didn't have a pain in my body. Are you prepared to fight tonight? Are you prepared to fight the battles that lay ahead of you? I don't know what you're going to face. You don't know what you're going to face, but I'll tell you, God knows. And God's grace is sufficient to supply your every need. I'm telling you, if you'll just trust him, he'll make a way where there seems to be no way. David walked up to that giant. He said, I come to you in the name of the Lord. Glory to God. It sure wasn't the outcome that the Philistine thought it was going to be. No, it wasn't. He thought he had this thing all wrapped up, and he was going to really make a show of himself in front of Israel. But it didn't happen that way, did it? Andre Crouch wrote a song. I asked my wife if she'd come up and sing it tonight. But I'm going to read just one verse here. It says, I thank God for the mountains. I thank him for the valleys. I thank him for the storms he's brought me through. For if I'd have never had a problem, I wouldn't know that he could solve them. And I never know what faith in God could do. Sing it, Judy, through it all.

0: I don't know what kind of a Red Sea you're facing.
1: Went through it all.
0: Or lion's den.
1: Through it
0: all. Or fiery
1: all,
0: furnace. But God knows.
1: Trust in Jesus.
0: If you're facing something tonight, just bring it up here to the altar and leave it there. Let Him take care of it. Say that it's all you're in your hands tonight. Amen. Glory to God as He sings. Let's gather around. Let's pray.

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1: 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David Brim. Up next, another great message from David Brim.
2: Sister Ruth, we're talking about keep calm and carry on our way to church tonight. Man. And she's wanting to get a t-shirt. It says, keep calm. Why don't you tell it? Go ahead. You can. I think it'd be a good one. Amen. Keep calm. Go to prayer meeting. Be good for a lot of people to go to prayer meeting. Amen. Praise the Lord. You enjoy having your family over to eat dinner with you? You enjoy that? You enjoy, the packed out house? You know how it is? Amen. Have all the family come over for that meal? When we moved to Granite, there was just four of us. Mom and Dad, of course, were here, so that made six. We could easily fit around the table on those special days. Then kids got married. Mom and Dad Gallagher moved to Granite. So glad to have them come. Then there's five grandkids. Now the table's not big enough. Now we have to put a table at the end of the table. Right? Man, we even have got a place for Patrick now every once in a while. Amen. We make room for them all. That's right. Sister Katrina, Sister Charlotte, they're always welcome. Ryan Prysock, always welcome. Amen. Valerie, you're always welcome. The invitation's always there to those. They don't have their family here, so we always invite them, try to invite them best we can. It just gets kind of crowded, a little full, right? A little full. My biggest concern is always having enough food to go around. That's why I always get in front. I want to be one of the first ones through. Always a little more concerned, you know. But it works out. Usually the girls put something in and they bring it over to the house. Mom Gallagher will bring something over to the house, and everybody just, sometimes Dad will swing by Walmart and pick something up and bring it over to the house. He hasn't brought that chocolate cake with chocolate icing that he fixed so wonderfully for the senior dinner, amen, that I didn't get any of, but hey, maybe next time we'll have chocolate cake with chocolate icing. But everybody just chipping in. It's always good to get together and, man, have all that food there. Wow. It's awesome. It's awesome. I'm trying to get you all hungry. Man, when you get a big roast out there and just all the potatoes and carrots and everything else that Sister Ruth puts with it, I'm telling you what, there's that green stuff she throws out there for those that have a strong stomach and can handle that stuff. All kinds of good food. I'm trying to make you hungry. Look with me, if you would, the book of Exodus. We're going to start in Exodus chapter 6. We'll read a little bit right here, okay? Verse 1, then the Lord said unto Moses, now shalt thou see what I will do to Pharaoh. For with strong hand shall he let them go, and with a strong hand shall he drive them out of his land. And God spake unto Moses and said unto him, I am the Lord. Remember that. I am the Lord. And I appeared unto Abraham, unto Isaac, and unto Jacob by the name of God Almighty. But by my name Jehovah was I not known to them. Notice what it says there. By the name of God Almighty. By the name of God Almighty. If you want to look into that word, you can. El Shaddai. Okay? You look into it. And you can probably look in your commentary, look in your concordance, and you can find the meaning of that word there. But if you don't mind, it just basically means God Almighty, God All-Sufficient. Amen. God All-Sufficient. If I could put it in these words, all right? God is enough.
3: Yes. Amen.
2: God is enough.
3: Amen.
2: You hear it? You hear what I'm saying there? God is enough. Hallelujah. God all sufficient. God is enough. All right, let's stand. Let's go home. Look with me to the book of Exodus, chapter 12. Exodus chapter 12, verse 1. And the Lord spake unto Moses and Aaron in the land of Egypt, saying, This month shall be unto you the beginning of months. It shall be the first month of the year to you. Speak ye unto all the congregation of Israel, saying, In the tenth day of this month they shall take to them every man a lamb, according to the house of their fathers, a lamb for an house. And if the household be too little for the lamb, let him and his neighbor next unto his house take it according to the number of the souls. Every man according to his eating shall make your count for the lamb. Notice what it says there, verse 4, and if the household be too little for the lamb. Notice what it's saying there is the lamb could possibly, amen, is more than enough. More than enough. Right? More than enough. Look with me, if you would. Go all the way now, all the way now to the book of John, chapter 1. John, chapter 1, verse 35. Again, the next day after John stood, two of his disciples, and looking upon Jesus as he walked, he saith, Behold the Lamb of God. Behold the Lamb of God. I'd like to just talk to you for just a little bit. Amen. That God is more than enough. God is more than enough. Do you believe, can you believe it tonight? Can you say it with me? God is more than enough. God is more than enough. Amen. No matter what our situation, God is more than enough. Hallelujah. Amen. God specializes in being more than enough. It don't matter if all that we have is a cruse of oil. Right? It don't matter if all we have is just a cruse of oil. God is more than enough. You can say, but all I have is cruse of oil. And look at all these empty vessels that my kids have brought in. The house is full of empty vessels. Amen. Just obey the man of God. Shut the door on you and your children. Amen. And begin to pour out because God is more than enough. Amen. And then you'll say, bring me another vessel. They'll say, there is no more. There's no more vessels. Amen. The Bible says, and then the oil stayed. Amen. There was still more than enough. If there had been another vessel, there would have been more oil. If there had been 10 more vessels, there would have been enough oil. Amen. And that cruise for 10 more vessels. Amen. It didn't matter. It was more than enough. Amen. It don't matter how much meal is in the bottom of a barrel. God is more than enough. God is more than enough. You say, but yesterday I scraped that barrel real good. I got in there and I scraped that barrel real good. Have you ever seen anybody crawl into a barrel? Amen. You get with their head down in the barrel, their feet sticking straight up. They're getting down in that barrel. Amen. That's how it'd look if it was me down there. You know, problem is I may not get out of the barrel. But anyway, I scraped the bottom of the barrel real good last night. I made sure I got it all. Amen. But you better look again. You better look again because my God is more than enough. Amen. The widow, little widow lady went to the barrel every day, scraped the bottom of the barrel. Amen. And there was enough there for another cake every day until the famine ended. And then guess what? Amen. God proved to be more than enough. My God has always, always, always proved to be more than enough. Amen. He's sufficient for every need that I've had. He is sufficient for every situation I've had. He is sufficient, amen, for all of my troubles and all of my problems. God has been more than enough. And there's 5,000 men plus the women and children. 5,000? But all we have is what? Well, we just have a few little coins. Not enough to buy bread, enough for all these people. What else do we have? Well, we have a little boy here who had a good, faithful mom that packed him a sack lunch. That's right. Packed him a sack lunch. All he's got is a couple of fish, a few loaves. Hey man, not a whole lot. Hey man, I could just think the Lord read his mind as he looks at his disciples, and in his mind he said, well, that's more than enough. Hallelujah. It's more than enough. Amen. As the Lord blessed it and began to break it and distribute it, guess what? Amen. They had enough, more than enough. And that was all over. They collected 12 baskets full. Why? Because God has always proved to be a God that is more than enough. He's a God of all sufficiency. All sufficiency. Amen. He is sufficient. He is sufficient. Amen. If I, if you came over to the house, I ask you, hey, you want seconds? Sure, I'll take some. Say, do you want thirds? Some of you might say, yeah, I'll take some. If you have great Sister Ruth's cooking, you'll want thirds. All right? If you may, somebody may say, hey, you want fourths? You may eventually say, no, I've had sufficient. You know what you're saying? I've had enough. I've had more than I could take. I've got more than I can handle. Man, usually the way it works at our house, hey man, his Sister Ruth gets out of one of those little plastic things and fills it up and sends you home with a little more. Amen. Why? Because we always seem to end up with more than enough, right, Patrick? More than enough. Amen. Amen. Get a call to George. Come by the house. Amen. We got more than enough. More than enough. Amen. We thank God that come. I serve a God that knows my need, but God is a God that is more than enough. Amen. The Lamb of God, amen, is more than enough. Amen. He's more than enough in your life. No matter what your situation, no matter what your need. Amen. God is sufficient for your need. He's sufficient for your need. No matter what your health, no matter what it is, God is sufficient. He's more than enough. More than enough. Hallelujah. Praise God. Hallelujah. Amen. I can't say that I've ever gotten rich. Can't say that. But I will say this, God has been so faithful, so faithful over 30 years of ministry, amen, that I've always had more than enough. That's right, always had more than enough. God is a very sufficient God. Amen, he is more than enough. And no matter it's not just in finances, but it's in every which way of my life I have found that God has been more than enough. Amen. When I needed some strength, I find that supernaturally God comes alongside and he gives me enough strength. Amen. To make it. Amen. If I need to make it through tomorrow, he gives me enough strength to make it through tomorrow. Amen. If I need the strength to go for a week, amen, he gives me the strength to go for another week. Hallelujah. Amen. One touch of God. Amen. And I feel like I could go on. Amen. Why? Because God always gives enough. Hallelujah. Hallelujah. When the burden gets to be too heavy, when the load is too heavy. Amen. And I don't think I can hold up under it. Amen. The Bible says when I'm weak, and guess what? I get there more often than not. When I'm weak. Amen. But then I find that God comes alongside and then I am made strong. Amen. And God has proved a man to be strong enough. Amen. Enough in my life. Amen. To give me the strength to bear the burden and to carry the load. And I believe God in your life tonight is more than enough. More than enough. Hallelujah. Man, that God, He always blessed me in my life. Everything that I've ever needed. Everything I've ever needed. Amen. Strength. Help. Amen. Good Spirit of the Lord. Hallelujah. He's always given me enough. Always given me enough. Hallelujah. Praise the Lord. Remember when you, young people, when you go to ask your parents for money to go out on Sunday night after church and they give you just a few dollars because that's all they got in their wallet and you look at it and say, it ain't enough. Your mom and dad says, it better be enough. It's going to have to be enough because that's all there is. Amen. Amen. Amen. But then there's those nights. Hallelujah. I've witnessed it. Those nights. Amen. You go and you say, hey, I need some money to go out. Mom and dad look in their wallet. There's nothing there. And they reach in and they pull out the bank card. And then they say, just swipe the card. Oh, you're ready. You think, oh, I've got more than enough. I've got more than enough. Amen. Let me tell you, my Heavenly Father, amen, He gives more than enough. He gives you more than what you're going to need. Amen. Not just enough to get you by, but He is more than enough. Hallelujah. Not only in your life, but can I tell you, He's more than enough for your house tonight. In your house, He's more than enough. Amen. The instruction was that they was to take a lamb. They was to take a lamb and they was supposed to prepare that lamb. They're supposed to bring the family all in, and they're all to sit down, and they're gonna eat of the lamb. Man, I can see some of those families gathering in. Maybe they all hadn't been together in some time. Maybe some of them hadn't been around for a while, and you know, I can see the mom kind of thinking in her mind, you know, doing the numbers, thinking about all the kids, and says, you know what? Hey, man, we're gonna have to have us a lamb. We're gonna have to have us a good lamb. She prepares it all, gets it all ready. Man, everybody comes in, the door is shut, and they all begin to eat on the lamb. Hey, man, they all begin, oh, wow, this is so good. This is so good. I love the way you fixed it, Mom. This is great. They enjoy the lamb, and when they're all done, they look there, and there's still some more lamb. Still more lamb. You know what? God is more than enough. He is a God that is more than what your house needs tonight. Amen. No matter what is going on in your life, amen, God is more than enough for your house. Woo! Hallelujah. Amen. God is more than enough for your house. Amen. Can I tell you that God is more than enough for all the transgressions of your house? That's right. I mean, God, the Lamb of God is more than enough, amen, to cover not only your sin, but He's able to cover the sins of your whole house. Amen. Why not ask the Lord, God, save my children. God, save my family. God, save my grandchildren. God, I pray, Lord, save my family. Why? God is more than enough, amen, to save all your family, all of your house. Hallelujah. Amen. Noah and his house was saved in the ark. Hallelujah. Amen. I think when God was measuring out the ark and doing all the figuring for the ark, He figured all the animals that was going to have to be in there. He figured all of the food that was going to have to be in there. He did a lot of figuring and calculating, but when it came down to it, amen, he made sure that there was enough room, amen, for Noah and his family. Amen, I know that God is enough, amen, and God is big enough to save your family, to save your children, to save your grandchildren. Amen, God don't want any of them to perish. Amen, God's able to save everyone. Amen. Sacrifice on the cross was enough. Was enough. Hallelujah. Amen. Praise God. It was enough. Man, when you read the Bible and you read through the Kings, 1 Samuel, 2 Samuel, 1 Kings, 2 Kings, 1 Chronicles, 2 Chronicles. Man, you read through there. Man, you read about some of the offerings that were offered up by those kings. Some of those offerings that were offered up. I mean, I'm not talking about one lamb. I'm not talking about one lamb. I'm talking about hundreds. And in some cases, thousands. Being offered up as a sacrifice to the Lord. But you know, all the blood that was spilled there in the tabernacle, in the temple, all of the sacrifices that Solomon brought in by the hundreds, by the hundreds, by the hundreds. Amen. To celebrate the dedication of the temple for all the things that they did, all those sacrifices. Amen. They were not enough. They were not enough. But thank God, one Savior, Jesus, that died on the cross. Amen. What he did was more than enough. Amen. To save your entire house. Amen. To wash away every transgression, every sin of your home. Amen. Can be covered in the blood of Jesus. It's more than enough. It's more than enough. It's more. I feel like having you say it with me again. Can you say it? God is more than enough. One more time. God is more than enough. Amen. He's more than enough for the transgression of your house. You know what? I believe that God brings tranquility to your house. He can bring a peace into your house. Amen. When, you know, everybody, our lives, I tell you what, they are just crazy. They are stupid crazy. They are dumb crazy. They are just out of control crazy. Every one of our lives are that way. And sometimes it just gets chaos. Getting quiet, but you ought to be shouting, amen. Sometimes our life gets to be chaos. Crazy. We keep adding on and doing more and taking more on. And finally, I think I could do this. I take more on. And guess what? We're all guilty of it and life gets crazy. Amen. But my God, amen. He's a God. Amen. That can bring enough tranquility to your home and your house. He can bring a peace and a calm. Hallelujah. More than enough. More than enough. Hallelujah. He's more than enough for what you need God to do in your life right now. He's more than enough than what you need for God to do in your home right now. Hallelujah. He's more than enough. Hey, Lord, you've been missing out. You feel like, man, I'm running every which direction. I'm just meeting myself coming and going. Why not let God bring such a peace into your life? I said, what are you talking about? Peace? I mean, you know, the Bible talks about a peace that passeth understanding. Amen. Notice, I mean, it's a peace that passeth understanding. When I read that, I just think that it just kind of comes into my mind, there's more than enough peace. There's more than enough peace, more than what I can even understand, more than what this little mind can comprehend. Amen. There's enough peace of God. Let me tell you what, God is more than enough. He can bring enough peace into your life. Amen. To let you sleep at night. Thank God. Amen. He can bring enough calm to the storm of your life. Amen. To let you breathe easy. Hallelujah. He can bring a peace.
3: He can bring a peace. Hallelujah. He can bring a peace that's greater than any letter that comes in the mail. He can bring a peace that's much greater than any phone call, amen, that you ever receive. Amen. He can bring a peace that's much greater than any email that comes across your computer or your cell phone or your tablet or however your Google glasses, however you get your email. Amen. He's greater. He's got more peace than any text that can ever disturb it. Let me tell you what. God's got more peace. Amen. Think about this. The disciples are out in a boat in a stormy sea. Storms rocking and rolling that boat. They think they're going to perish. Master, carest thou not that we perish? Jesus steps up to the boat and says, peace be still. Peace be still. Suddenly there's a calm. Let me ask you, do you think God just calmed a 10-foot radius around that boat? Do you think he just calmed a 10-foot radius around that boat? I don't think so. But I believe the whole sea went smooth as glass. Amen. God's got more than enough. God is more than enough for what you need tonight. Amen. Peace be still. Peace be still. You just need to let the Lord talk to you a little bit. He's more than what you need right there. He's more than what I need, but he's more than what my house needs. He's more than what my house needs. Amen. I'm hurrying. Amen. I'm planning on being done by tomorrow. Exodus chapter 12, where we read there. Okay. Says, and if the household be too little for the lamb, let him and his neighbor next unto his house take it according to the number of its souls. Every man according to his eating shall make your count for the lamb. You know what? There's more than enough for your house. And there's enough for somebody else. God's more than enough. He's more than enough. Amen. Whew. There are so many spiritual Scrooge McDucks. I'm telling you what. Don't want to give up anything. Don't tell anybody about it. It's like we found a little secret here. Don't share it with anybody. If you share it with anybody, it's going to be ruined. We've got a good thing going here, and we don't want to let anybody know about it. Listen, it's not like you found a buried treasure. Amen. But God is more than enough. Amen. Not only will God work for you, not only will God work for your family. Amen. But I believe God will work for the world around us. Amen. To anybody, to whosoever will, let him come. Let him drink freely. There's more than enough. More than enough. Whosoever will, let him come. Let him drink freely. Freely. Amen. When you think about that drinking freely, all right, that means when you get there, you can drink as much as you want. Drink freely. If you're thirsty, drink on, my friend. Drink on. Maybe it's not so bad. Maybe your life's pretty good right now, and all you need is a sip. Well, that's fine. But praise God, if you come in parched, if you come in thirsty, amen, it is all you can drink. It's better than Golden Corral Buffet. Amen. Drink freely. But it also means it's without cost. Don't cost you anything. Amen. You know why it don't cost something? Why it don't cost anything? Because it's abundance. It's, you know, supply and demand. You've heard that, right? Yeah, the limited supply, greater demand, drives up the cost. But abundant supply, amen, drives down the cost. You ought to know that by filling up with gas in your car now, all right? You need to understand that. But now that the abundance of it, amen, drives down the cost. Amen, this is so abundant that it's free. Come and drink without cost. Amen, God is more than enough. More than enough for you. More than enough for your family. More than enough for your house. Amen, he's more than enough for anybody. Whosoever will. Whosoever will. Would you stand with me?
2: Praise God. He's more than enough. He's more than enough. Hallelujah. Thank the Lord. I never had to live in one of those days or times when things were rationed. Maybe some of our senior saints remember times maybe during the war when things were rationed, when you could not just go and buy whatever you wanted, but you had, if I'm not mistaken, it was limited. Maybe you had coupons that you had to use in order to purchase for your family. And if you didn't, if you'd used up your coupons, you couldn't buy any more. I mean, if I'm not mistaken, like I said, I really wasn't all there. I'm never all there, but wasn't there, all right? Amen. But can you imagine how difficult that would be? Rationing of things? Amen. God is more than enough. Children of Israel had come out of Egypt. Man, they came out and they were grumbling, complaining. We should have stayed in Egypt. We had more than enough to eat when we was in Egypt. And the Lord said, tomorrow morning, when you open up your tent, you're going to see that God opened the windows of heaven and provided for you. When they opened up their tent, there was manna all over the ground. They went out and they collected. And the Lord told them, take what you need for today. Take what you need for today. You know what they did? They went out and they hoarded it and brought it in. Tried to hoard it and save it for tomorrow. The next day they got it and there was worms in it. You know what the problem was? They didn't trust God. My God's got an unlimited supply. And our God has more than enough. And if you can believe and have faith tonight, to believe that God of the today will be God of tomorrow. And the God that's provided for you today, that gave you enough for today, amen, is going to be the God that provides enough for tomorrow. Amen. He's enough. Can you say it with me one more time? My God is more than enough. Hallelujah. He's more than enough. Hallelujah. Why don't we just lift your hands and thank Him for it? Hallelujah. Thank you, Lord. Thank you, God, that you provided everything I've needed in my life. Lord God, you've been so faithful. God, I've found you, that found you to be more than enough. Oh, God, I found you to be more than enough for my house. God, I found, Lord God, that you're more than enough for my house, Lord. God, I believe, Lord God, you're more than enough, God, for my neighbor. God, you're more than enough, Lord God, for our church. God, there's a whole world out there, Lord, that needs to know the sufficiency of God. God, you're more than enough. Hallelujah. Hallelujah. Praise God. I feel like doing this tonight with our heads bowed right now. Amen. You're here tonight, say, Brother David. Amen. I just need to know. I need God to speak to me. I need God to give. I need God to pour out into my life tonight because I need more. I need something from God tonight. And I want to have something from God in my life tonight. Amen. Would you just slip your hand up? Amen. The Lord's talking to your heart. Say, I need God to work for me. God bless you. God bless you. Yes. Hallelujah. Hallelujah. Any others right now? Amen. A number of hands that have went up. Amen. I want you to know. I just want you to know before we all come and pray, God is more than enough for you. He is more than enough for you. Hallelujah. Hallelujah. And why are you worrying about all that? Why are you worrying all about that? Why are you fretting so? Why are you so distressed? Why? My God is more than enough. Why are you burdened? Why are you so full of cares? My God is more than enough. Why do you feel like you're drowning? Why do you feel overwhelmed? God's more than enough. He's more than enough.
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4: 1 Corinthians 6 and verse 9. Say, too, it's good to see all those from St. Paul. And they treated us good over there. I told my wife a lot of times this area, they know how to make people feel welcome. So we want y'all to come to our area and let us return the favor. Our Labor Day meeting's coming up in the end of August. So if any of you can make it, we'll be glad to have you. 1 Corinthians 6, verse number 9, the Apostle Paul writing to the church at Corinth, he said, "Know ye not that the unrighteous shall not inherit the kingdom of God? Be not deceived, neither fornicators, nor idolaters, nor adulterers, nor effeminate, nor abusers of themselves with mankind, nor thieves, nor covetous, nor drunkards, nor revilers, nor extortioners, shall inherit the kingdom of God. And such were some of you. But you're washed, you're sanctified, but you're justified in the name of the Lord Jesus by the Spirit of our God." Would you lift your hands tonight? Ask God to help us and anoint us. God, we appreciate you tonight. Thank you for your presence that we have felt already in this service, in the song service, in the testimonies. We ask you to help us to deliver what you've laid on our heart, God, and meet us in this altar and crown the service with the altar. We will praise you for it and thank you for it. In Jesus' name. It may take a little while for me to get to where I want to preach and you to understand my title. But I want to preach, God being my helper, on a side of us you've never seen. A side of us you've never seen. Verse 9 and 10, Paul has rattled off a list of the most immoral, impure, vulgar, profane, wicked people known to man. Let me read it to you again. Fornicators, idolaters, adulterers, effeminate, abusers of themselves with mankind, thieves, covetous, drunkards, revilers, extortioners. Said none of these. He rattles off this list of people that you get these people around you, you want to put your purse up, you want to get your wife and kids around you, you want to put all your valuables in the safe because this is a roughshod group of people, Paul is talking about. And then Paul brings it on down and said, this group of people, they will not enter into the kingdom of God. And when I looked at this text, when you preach this kind of text in the modern church world, people look at you kind of funny. When you begin to preach against sin and wickedness, they label us holiness people. They label us as intolerant. They label us as mean and intolerant. They say we're legalists. Because we begin to preach this way and preach against sin. It's apparent, even at youth camp, there were people, not at the camp, but other people that got upset with the man of God for preaching against sin. But the Apostle Paul begins to preach to these people. And when we preach that way, especially men that have a platform to reach a lot of people, when they begin to preach that way, the world puts us all in the same basket and they exclude us. They say we're weird. They say we're mean. As a matter of fact, just here the other day, I was looking on Yahoo News, and there was a man, 70-something-year-old Baptist man, had made some statements, some of you may have heard it, had made some statements about the homosexual community, and granted, they probably wasn't the wisest thing to say. That's pretty rough. But the news got a hold.

legalists and they say we don't love people. And really, the world and even people's family, they'll tell them, Brother Jim, you don't want to go down there to the holiness church. You don't want to go down there with them people. They won't accept you. They won't welcome you in. They won't accept you because you don't look like them and you don't dress like them and you're kind of different than they are. We had a girl that come to our church a little over a year ago. Her parents and family, or her family, they were all backslid, holiness people going to a liberal church. And they told her, Brother Jim, if you go over there, they're going to look down on you. They're going to be mean to you. And Sister Marsh, when she got there, she was there a while. She stood and testified. And she made this statement. She said, when I walked into the church, I was expecting people to look at me funny. I was expecting them to give me the cold shoulder. I was expecting them to act because I didn't look like them. But she said, when I come into this church, I felt such a love of God. I felt such open arms. I felt so welcome. And she realized all of that was a lie. But you know, that's what the devil's telling people in this end time. And that's what the world is telling people about any church that lives conservative. Is you don't need to go down there. They don't love people. They just harp on things. And they're mean and they're legalist. But I come to preach to you tonight. There's a side to us that you've never seen. And I want to get to it here in a minute, but that's what the devil tells people when they come in our churches. I know how he operates in a lot of ways. They'll come in lost and they'll be searching and they'll be hurting and they'll be wanting to pray. But that devil gets on one shoulder and a liberal church world gets on the other and says, you don't want to go down there. Look at the way they live. They won't love you. And some of them really want to pray, but the devil convinces them, Sister Michelle, in their mind, that I can never be good enough to fit in with them people. I could never live that way. I couldn't be good. I've been so wicked and my life is in a mess and everything's wrong and I'm not as good as them. And the devil begins to convince them of that. But I want you to remember this list of people that I read to you is vulgar and vile and wicked people. It really sounds like the Apostle Paul is preaching at a jail ministry. That's what it sounds like. Sounds like he's preaching to some inmates or a youth detention center or a commencement at an Alcoholics Anonymous meeting or a Narcotics Anonymous or some rehab facility. But I want you to notice with me that Paul is not preaching at the jail. He's not preaching at rehab. He's preaching to the church. And I want to come to preach to somebody tonight that people come in our churches and they see how we look and they see how we live and they think, man, them people, they're holy and they're all staunch and they're righteous. But I come to preach to you tonight, there's a side of us that you've never seen. That's what Paul was preaching to a group of people, and he lets them know, Brother Justin, that yeah, we may look good now, and we may come to church now, we may live good now, but there was a time in our life you wouldn't have wanted to leave your kids around, you wouldn't have wanted to leave your money out, you wouldn't have wanted to leave them around, because there was a time in our life we wasn't this way. Sinner people come into the church, and they're looking, and the devil begins to convince them, you'll never be accepted. They'll never accept you. They come in and they see smiling faces and their life is absolutely miserable. They see homes that are intact and their homes falling apart and everything's going wrong in their life. But I want to preach to you tonight, church, and maybe it's just to remind some of us where we come from, but there was a time we hadn't always, I want everybody here to know, we hadn't always been lily white and squeaky clean. We hadn't always been super holy and righteous and come to church and love our family like we need to and do everything just right. There was a time in our life that God had to roll up his sleeve and dig down in the mire of sin and pick us up out of a place that we don't even want to talk about. I saw people come in and see it, but I love to preach to somebody like, it ain't always been this way. You're looking at some people that come out of sin. You're looking at some people that come out of the gutter. See, I could never live up to that. What you don't know is there's a side to the church that you've never seen. When you look around and you see these people coming in, Sister Michelle, I want to tell them, because I see the look on someone's face when they come into the church and they look around and they see smiles and they see families and they realize that their heart, when you got God in your life and you got the joy of the Lord, when sinners come in,
There's not a doubt in my mind, Brother Jim. They may leave lost, but there's something in their heart that say, ah, they'd give anything to have what we have. They'd give everything to be able to experience what we've experienced.

0: but the devil and the world's got them convinced that you can't live that way. You can't be that way. But I'd like to preach to somebody tonight the same blood that cleansed us. A lot of people's got this idea that we're holy because we quit sinning. I don't want to cross anybody's theology tonight, but there's not one sin that I quit committing that made me any more holy than what I am. There's not one thing I started doing that made me holy. A lot of people, they've got in their mind, if I quit enough stuff, or if I start doing enough stuff, if I look a certain way, none of that makes us any more holy than what we are. But it's the shed blood of Jesus Christ. It's the blood of Jesus Christ, His Son, that cleanses us from all sin. When you look at us tonight, you may say, why do you live that way? We live this way because we're trying our best to please the Lord. But it's not that we're on a pedestal or any better than anybody else, because God done to dig some of us up out of a mess. Maybe you ain't ever been in no mess. But I got a feeling I'm looking at some people that God went to Brother Neil. You told some of your testimony. You stood up and said, I know where God brought me from. But see, there's people that come in our churches and they're wanting that and they're looking for that. But the sad reality, and I don't feel like it's that way here, but in a lot of churches, Brother Jim, I've seen them and I've heard tell of them. People come in and the church has forgot where they come from. Jesus told those one people, he said, ye are of your father, the devil. He wasn't talking to a bunch of heathen people. He wasn't talking to a bunch of people that was committing all sorts of gross, perverse, vile sin. If you'll read that text, he was talking to people, the Bible said, that had believed on him. But when he offered them hope and he said, whom the Son hath made free is free indeed, they bowed up on him and said, we don't need you. We're the children of Abraham and we've never been in bondage to any man. That self-righteous spirit rose up in them. And they said, we've never, but you know what was sad? They'd been in Egypt's bondage for over 400 years. They'd been in Babylon. They'd been in bondage all of their life. And at that very time, they were under Roman rule, shopping with Roman money, under the Roman law. But what it was is, people that get such a place in God, they're holy now, they're righteous now, they forgot where they come from. That's where a lot of church people are at. People come into the house of God and they look at them, they think, my God, I want to get away from them. Let me get my kids away from them. Let me get all my valuables. And they forget the whole time that God dug them up out of the same mess they're in. If there's one thing God hates more than anything else, it's a self-righteous, holier than thou spirit that turns people away. I heard of a pastor, his wife, I don't call her sister because she probably wasn't, but a lady come prayed at their church, Brother Jim. I mean, Jezebel reincarnated. She looked rough. She prayed, wept and cried, and God gloriously saved her. She come back to church the next night, and Brother, the evangelist never got it that night. That pastor got up and he ripped everything that moved. Everything that poor girl was living, he tore it all to pieces. Nobody prayed with her in the altar. She left. She left broken, brother. If she come there looking for help, she come there because she wanted out of the mess she was in. But they rejected her. They turned her away. The pastor's wife got up and made this statement. I'm glad God moved that Jezebel out of our church. I thought to myself, I wish I could get a hold of her. I'd say, come to our church. I wish I could get a hold. There's another church, a pastor said it this way. We give them 30 days. If they don't shape up to where they need to be, we ship them out. I'd like to call him, Brother Jim, and say, ship them all our way. Why is that? Because I remember where I was at when God saved me. I remember how miserable I was. And some of you tonight remember the pit that God dug. Oh, come on here and help me while I preach. There's some of you right here, if it had not been the Lord, your home wouldn't still be together. You wouldn't be anything. You would be busting and broke and battered all over. Your home would be tore up. But it's because of the blood of Jesus Christ that's kept it together. I don't ever want to forget where I come from. A couple that goes to our church right now, Sean and Ashley, I wish they was here. They was married about 6 months. God saved them. They come to the church. They testify. They said, somewhere right now in our home, somewhere right now, there's divorce papers drawn up with their name on it. Brother Jim, they was headed to divorce court, but God got in the middle of it. There's some people that I want to talk to us, church. If we're gonna reach this end time generation, hey, we're not in the 40s and 50s no more. Everybody don't have a sense of morality. Everybody don't have this sense that we live in the Bible Belt and we're living in a messed up world. We're dealing with broken people. I'm about to feel the Holy Ghost in here. We're dealing with broken, hurting people. And if we're gonna win this generation, it's a generation that's been married 2 and 3 and 4 times. And then they quit marrying and just started shacking up. It's people that's got kids all over the place. They're bound by drugs. They're bound by alcohol. But in their heart, they don't want to be that way. They're looking for somebody to show them a light. They're looking for somebody to say, hey, I used to be right where you're at. And if you'll give God a chance, if you'll let Jesus, He'll reach into the mess you're in. And He'll pull you up out of it. And He'll change your ways. I know a lot of churches, they like to get backsliders, and I want the backslider. Don't misunderstand me. But they like them third, fourth generation backsliders to pray because they know what to do. They know how to live. And I love that too, Brother Jim. But there's nothing more I love to see somebody come in and pray and they don't have a clue about church. Boy, it'll make you nervous when they stand up and testify, because we know how to say, I'm glad I'm saved, I'm sanctified, Holy Ghost filled, fire baptized, and God has delivered me, and we're discreet, and we're chowed, but they don't know nothing about all of that. They get up and start talking, and you're just like, my God, what are they going to say? Some people don't like that, but I love that, because that shows me that God's still reaching, and the blood's still all powerful, and He can pull you out. The man said He can pull you out if you can stand the pull. I don't know, I feel like I'm preaching to somebody. They say, preacher, I'd give anything I had to get out of the mess I'm in. I'd give everything I had if I could get out of the mess I'm in. Well, I got good news tonight, that the blood's still reaching and God's still saving, and He's still cleaning up lives and changing homes. When you look at Jesus, I don't know, Jesus, He reminds me, and I'm not trying to be sacrilegious, but He reminds me when I was in school. Maybe it wasn't this way around here, but when I was in school, the prettiest girls, they always dated the sorriest people. Anybody know what I'm talking about? You like, these dudes can't even get a girlfriend, and this jerk, he beats them around and slaps them around. He's mean, he's hateful. When I look at that, something draw them to that, the worst of the worst. When I look at Jesus Christ this tonight, when I look at His love, something about Jesus, it seems like He's drawn to the worst of the worst. It seems like He bypasses all the affluent and all the wealthy, all the uppity-ups, and He gets right down in the mess where they're at, and He starts pushing back things to pull them out. Didn't He do it with His disciples? He got a rough bunch of people. Go back to the Old Testament. The men that we think are, and they are, they're patriarchs, they're spiritual leaders. And when you look at them, Moses, a great deliverer, but he killed a man. Noah was the man that found grace in the eyes of the Lord, but he got off the ark and he got drunk. Abraham was a friend of God and a father of faith, but he got a place where he had a problem with lying. David, a man after God's own heart, committed adultery and he committed murder. Rahab was a harlot, but she's in the lineage of Jesus Christ. Peter, you push him just right, he's liable to cuss you out. But it was Peter on the day of Pentecost preaching to 3,000 souls. Mary Magdalene had 7 devils, but she was at the foot of the cross. I want to preach to you, the Apostle Paul used to be Saul, was a murderer. But I want to tell you, when Jesus Christ gets a hold of your life, He can pick you up and clean you up. And a couple of years from now, you look back and say, I can't even believe that was me. I don't even look the same. I don't act the same. I don't talk the same. What is it? It's the blood. It's the blood. It's the blood. I come to tell somebody tonight, there's a side of the church you haven't seen, because God brought us up out of the same mess you're in. Well, when I look at my dad, when I look at my family wasn't church people. My family still isn't church people. My dad, my mom saved. My sister's backslid right now. But brother, when I look at my family, my uncles on my dad's side, one of them spent over 30 years in Louisiana State Pen for killing a man. The other one just got out about 3 weeks ago. He spent 18 years for doing all kind of crazy stuff. I got cousins, they got kids all over the county. Their lives are a mess. They feel like they've got themselves in such a tangled mess that not even God can get them out of it. But when I look, my daddy was on the same path. Trouble with the law. Every jail in the county. Standing before the judge, Brother Jim, the man in front of him got 40 years for the same charge. But somehow or another, one night, drunk, running around a curb in a Camaro with a beer bottle between his legs, he hit. He had a wreck. And when he come to, he said he thought he was going to hell. Leonard Skinner's Freebird was playing. Smoke was coming up out of the hood of the car. It was on fire. And he said, right there, God spoke to him and said, I give you one more chance. That was nearly 30 years ago. You come to my church now, you would never know it. He's taking up the offering. He's singing in the choir. He's had a successful business. He's got a good name in the community. Everybody knows that man will treat you right. If Prickett says he'll do it, you can count on him to do it. Why is that? It's because God reaches down and gets a hold of people. Their lives are in a mess. Their world's falling apart. That's the kind He wants to give. That's the kind He specializes in. That's the kind, that's what He come looking for. They got on Him for it one time. They asked His disciples, He said, He's a friend of sinners, and He eats with them. Jesus heard, He said, look, He said, the well need not a physician. He said, I've come to seek and to save that which was lost. I felt a burden on my heart to come preach to you tonight. This ain't all. You people come in now. And they see Jim Yeomans. He's the pastor, Reverend Bishop Jim Yeomans. He's pastoring the church, Calvary Holiness ordained minister. But it ain't always been that way, has it, Brother Jim? Some of you sitting right here on these pews, you're deacons in churches, and you're in the movement, and everything's going, and everybody just says, that's Brother So-and-so, that's Brother So-and-so. But it ain't always been that way. As a matter of fact, the odds were stacked against some of us that we'd ever made it. But the blood. But I don't ever want to get to the place where I feel like that I've arrived, that I'm holy now. Because I do certain things and I don't do certain things and I live. I want to always remember, if God left me for a split second, Sister Michelle, I'd be back in the same mess. Now I know some people, they say this, and I understand what they're saying. They say, I'd live this way even if I didn't have to live this way. It's just a better way to live. And I understand what they're saying. It is a better way to live. But I don't want to be so naive, because I know if it wasn't for God, I wouldn't live this way. What are you saying? Oh, I love to live this way because Christ lives in me. But that fallen nature of man, you'd be back sinning before you got out the doors good. But it's the grace of God that hath appeared unto all men, teaching them that denying ungodliness and worldly lust, we can live soberly, righteously, and godly in this present world. I want somebody to get us a song that I ain't going to preach long. Somebody, if they would, come to the music. I just felt like coming and preaching to somebody. There's a side to us you've never seen. You can come in here, say, man, them people, boy, they must, man, they're really something. They live, and they live so good, and they live so clean, or whatever the case may be. And you may come. I told a young man at youth camp on the last night. I got up in the choir. He was back there praying. I went over to him, put my arm around him. I said, boy, I said, you ain't second rate. I said, you ain't second rate. He wasn't raised in church. You could tell he was rough. I said, boy, you ain't second rate. I said, God don't love you any less than He loves anybody else in this camp. And God will do for you what He's done for everybody else here. God, don't you look around here and think, man, they're... No. The only reason we're here is because of the blood. And what I like to preach to you is you can be right here too because of the blood. Would you stand with me tonight? Don't let the devil convince you, I'm not good enough. Ain't none of us good enough. There's none. The Bible said there's none righteous. It also said all have sinned and come short of the glory of God. So the only reason we're here tonight is because God found us. God pulled us out. So don't you think for a minute you're not good enough, or you can't, or you won't. You let Jesus take over. Don't worry about trying to clean up the mess you're in. You don't worry about none of that. You need to worry about one thing. getting your life under the blood, making sure you can worry about all that later. Jesus will worry about that for you. A lot of people try to clean up because they think that's impressive to us. I don't need to see nobody clean up, Brother Padgett. I don't need to see what I want to see somebody pray through to salvation. The rest of that will come in time. A lot of people want to get them clean. No, no. Just get in here with us. People, I'm closing. I got you standing. But this church right here, these people, God's people, they're the most loving people. They'll work with people. I've seen my pastor put his ministry, put his reputation on the line to try to help somebody. Because that's what Jesus did. He had an old harlot down at his feet, washing his feet. They said, if you knew who she was, you'd tell her to get off you. What he was saying is, this is what I come for. He put his reputation on the line to help somebody. I feel like that's what this church would do. I know that. I know this pastor. That's what he'd do. He'd put his ministry on the line. He'd put his reputation on the line if he thought he could help somebody. But I feel the Holy Ghost in this place. Oh, I feel God. I want to know, while my wife sings, is there somebody here tonight? I don't know you. I don't know who's saved, who's not. I just want to know if there's somebody in here that say, preacher, I'm lost. My life's in a mess right now. I feel like I tangled a web so thick that I can't get out of it. But God can get you out. God can fix it. God can turn it. Would you come to this altar? I feel God in this place. Oh, He's here to help somebody. Oh, hallelujah. Would you come? Come on, church. Let's pray with this sin.
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3: Rejoice. Oh, hallelujah. So thankful for the presence of the Holy Spirit amongst us. If you turn your Bibles to Matthew chapter 1, we have correlated our series, knowing the names or knowing God through His names, to knowing Jesus through His names. We've correlated that with this service. And today we're going to talk about most precious name. Could you stand for the reading of God's Word? Verse 18, Matthew chapter 1, verse 18. Now the birth of Jesus Christ was on this wise. When as His mother Mary was espoused to Joseph, before they came together, she was found with child of the Holy Ghost. Then Joseph, her husband, being a just man and not willing to make her a public example, was minded to put her away privily. But while he thought on these things, behold, the angel of the Lord appeared unto him in a dream, saying, Joseph, thou son of David, fear not to take unto thee Mary thy wife, for that which is conceived in her is of the Holy Ghost. And she shall bring forth a son, and thou shalt call his name Jesus. Won't you say it with me, Jesus? Jesus. Thou shalt call his name Jesus. Why is he going to be called that? For he shall save his people from their sins. And then verse 25. Joseph knew her not till she had brought forth, note here, not their firstborn, but brought forth her firstborn son. And when we get there, would you say it with me? And he called his name Jesus. We're going to preach today, this morning, on just that name, Jesus. Jesus. Oh, what a wonderful child. Amen. New life, new hope, new joy he brings. Amen. Why don't you lift your hand? Let's just rejoice as we pray over this message. Let's just rejoice. Could you thank him? Thank you for salvation. Oh, Father God, thank you that you always take the initiative. Lord, you come seeking for us. You came into our mess. You gave your life. You suffered. You rose again that we could have eternal life. Lord, move in this place to the preaching of your word. May there be a growing awareness of your presence. And I pray before this service is concluded, Lord, that somebody will find that new life in their hearts, in their innermost being today. Anoint me to speak your word in Christ's name. Everybody said, amen. You could be seated this morning. Years ago, when I was yet in Bible school, it was springtime, happened to be in the St. Louis area, and several of those young men went down by the arch along the Mississippi River to hand out tracts and to talk to folks about the Lord. And there on the sidewalk, there underneath the arch, I was handing out tracts, and there was quite a group of people that began to gather. And I saw, as I was talking, I saw this old drunk coming up. He came up to the circumference there of the circle, and he began to look to see what was going on. He listened to me a little bit, and I'm watching him trying to talk. And all of a sudden, he spoke up real loud. He said, hey, he's trying to tell you guys about Jesus. You want to know about Jesus? I'll show you Jesus. And he lifted up that old whiskey bottle wrapped in that brown paper sack. He held it way up. He said, look, here's Jesus. Here's Jesus. Now, I've told that before. You might even remember my telling it, but I've told that to speak of the man's blasphemy. But always when I've told it, something's been bugging me in the back of my mind and heart. And this week, it finally came out. I've missed it. I missed what was going on. He wasn't just being blasphemous when he held up that whiskey bottle and said, this is Jesus. He was making a declaration. He was saying, I've chosen this to be my Jesus. I've chosen this to be my Savior. I don't know what kind of pain or sin or wrongdoing, I don't know what it was, what kind of guilt he was trying to drown out. But he had chosen the bottle to try to save him from that, to numb the pain, to help him to forget. And so he said, this is my Jesus. He's not alone. I believe people everywhere, though they may deny it, I think people deep down know they need saving. What do you think? I think people know they need saving. They know they're in something they cannot get themselves out of. You could describe it in different ways: emptiness, purposelessness, discouragement, despair, guilt, addictions, demons, darkness. But just like the drunk, they've chosen something to be their Jesus. Some have chosen drugs, some have chosen drink. Some have chosen pornography. Some have chosen illicit relationships. Some have chosen even themselves. That's what an atheist does. He says there's no God. He says, I'll be my own Savior. Some have chosen education. Amen. They're choosing things to be their Jesus, to be their Savior. But could I say this morning, whomever and whatever you choose to be your Savior besides the Lord Jesus Christ, it cannot, he cannot, they will not save you. If the only Savior is the one we're celebrating this morning, the only real Savior is the one whose very name means Savior, and that one is Jesus. He is the Savior. Oh, I said hallelujah. The only true Savior is the one conceived in Mary's womb and born in a manger. He's the only true Jesus. Now let me tell you the rest of the story. That old drunk, he quieted down the crowd. And those young men, they had been you know, talking vile, and they were out partying and stuff. But one of them, after the moment of quietness, one of those young men spoke up. I didn't have a chance to answer. One of those young men spoke up and said, listen, that might be Jesus in your book, but he said, that's not Jesus in my book. Oh, hallelujah. Aren't you glad you know the Jesus of the book? You know the true Jesus. You know the true Savior. You know the true Lord. We're celebrating him in this Christmas time. And it says here, this baby shall be called, say it with me, that's the true one. There's around 200 names given for our Savior in Scripture. But of those 200 names and titles, the dearest name we have for our Savior is his proper name. His name, Jesus. Paul said, wherefore God also hath highly exalted him and given him a name that is above all names. Hallelujah. Out of all the names you might know, the name above all names is Jesus. Out of all the names in history, the name above all names is Jesus. Of all the religious leaders, the name above all names is in heaven and earth, the greatest name is in all time, the greatest name is every time you say Jesus, that two-syllable words, amen, you are speaking a name that is two words put together. The Jah, if you've ever thought about it, the Jah stands for Jehovah. And the Sus stands is the word for help. And so every time you speak the name Jesus, you are saying God helps. God helps. The name Jesus literally means Jehovah, our help. Jehovah, our salvation. Jehovah, our rescuer. Come on, folks. Jehovah, our deliverer. It's a name above all names. Jesus means that our God is our help and our Savior. Amen. You may think, well, wait a minute. Is that really his name? I've heard some other things. Well, if you go to the Old Testament, in the Hebrew, they pronounced his name Jeshua or Yeshua. Or in your Bibles, you will read it Joshua. Joshua. Amen. That was the Old Testament general. Amen. That defeated the enemies of Israel and took the children of Israel across Jordan River into the very promised land. Joshua. He was a deliverer. He delivered them from their enemies. Amen. Amen. What is Jesus? That's the English. What was it written in your Bibles originally? Jesus. Amen. What is it in Spanish? Jesus. And that's the extent of what I can tell you. But I'm telling you, whatever tongue you pronounce it in, whatever language that you use, Hebrew or Greek or Spanish or Korean or Chinese, every time you speak his name, Jesus, you are proclaiming that he is the rescuer. He is the Savior. He is the deliverer. Oh, hallelujah. Name above all names, the name of Jesus. His name says it all. Amen. Not long after he had ascended, the apostles hit the street preaching. The officials didn't like it. They took them into custody. They warned them and said, we don't want you preaching in that name. We don't like that name. We don't want to hear that name. Don't preach in it. Amen. They let him out of prison, and as soon as the jail door clicked closed behind him, the apostles hit the streets again. And you know what they preached? They preached Jesus. Why? Peter tells us, neither is there salvation in any other, for there is none other name under heaven given among men whereby we must be saved. It's the name of Jesus. Aren't you glad you've heard it? Aren't you glad you're saved this morning? No other name but Jesus. In that name of Jesus, I hear the plea. I hear the plea. You say, what are you talking about, preacher? Well, you see, a Savior is someone who answers somebody's call for help. That's what a Savior is. They've heard a cry for help. They've responded and rescued someone. If there is a Savior, there must have been somebody crying out for help. And so when I hear the name of Jesus, I think of the pleas of people everywhere crying out for help. It's that way with us. When we're in trouble, it can even be in the house. But when we're in trouble, we cry out, help. The sus of Jesus. We cry out, help. Jesus means God helps. But I believe at first it was spoken as a plea. God, help. God, help. It might be an 8-year-old little boy. Once again, he wakes up in the darkness of the night to hear mom and dad fighting again. Vicious. That little boy lying there afraid in his bed because he's ridden a bus to school, to church, and heard the name. He doesn't know anything else to do. And so he begins to cry out, Jesus. Jesus. Might be a young adult man falling into pornography, so tired of the bondage and the guilt. And in the shame, he kneels down beside his bed and he cries out, Jesus. It might be a young wife. She's been betrayed by her husband. She doesn't know she can live with the pain. But then she finds herself out crying, Jesus. Jesus. It might be an elderly widow who is so lonely she cannot bear another hour. She doesn't think she can go on in that loneliness. And there in her living room, sitting there in the chair, she begins to cry out, Jesus, are you there? Are you in a crisis? Are you in a predicament? Are you in a mess? Are you in a hurtful place? Are you going down for the last time? Are you at the end of your rope? Have you come to the end of your resources? You don't know what to do. Amen. I want to encourage you. Cry out, God, help. And I'm telling you, let me tell you how you can cry out, God, help. Just speak His name. Because when you say Jesus, you're saying, God, help. And somewhere along the line, the plea is going to change to a declaration. The plea is, God help. But pretty soon it's going to be a declaration. God helps. God delivers. God saves. And it's all tied up in the name of Jesus. The psalmist said, I sought the Lord and He heard me. Jesus. I said, I sought the Lord and He heard me and delivered me from all my fears. This poor person cried and the Lord heard him and delivered him out of all his troubles. I said, it's all tied up in the name of Jesus. God, our salvation, our help. One of our homegrown philosophers, Thoreau, said, most men live lives of quiet desperation and go to the grave with the song still in them. They live lives of quiet desperation. I understand that to a point, but I think if we'll really listen, they are desperate, but they're not really quiet. If we'll really listen, they're crying out for help. They need to hear the name Jesus. God helps. Aren't you glad to know it this morning? Somebody here needs to know it. Jesus, God helps. He'll help you this morning. Secondly, in His name, I hear the problem. We're told in the text I read that His name shall be called Jesus, where He shall save His people from their sins. A Savior is a Savior because He saves somebody from something. I know you like it when I get real deep like that. But a Savior is a Savior because He saves somebody from something. A car crash, a burning house, deep water, a murderous attacker. Jesus is the Savior. Because He saves us from something. And the Scripture specifies He saves us from our sins. That reveals the problem. Our greatest problem, our greatest need is not poverty. It is not ignorance. It's not poor health. It's not danger from our environment. Our greatest trouble is not even terrorism. Our greatest problem is sin. Hallelujah. You see, if people would only admit it, we'd know our hearts aren't right. We know things are amiss. There's things we don't want anybody to hear about, know about. There's thoughts that we've had we hope would never, ever show up on the wall with our name after them. Right? If only we would admit it. I know we live in a time when, you know, they want to tell us our every problem is just a lack of money. Think about it. That's the political solution to every problem, more money. Money's not going to save anybody. You may think it will, but it won't. They say, oh, what we need to do, we just need to be more educated. No, because none of those things address the real problem. The heart of the problem is the problem of the heart. Jesus came to save us from our sins. We have a weakness to sin. Sin has a power over us. We live with consequences of sin. And however much the psychologist would try to convince us it's not real, we live with the guilt of sin. And one day, every person that is unsaved will face the penalty of sin. Sin is something to be saved from. Hallelujah. And so the scripture's clear. Jesus didn't come to save us from poverty. And I know He helps with that. Jesus didn't come to save us from ignorance. Jesus didn't come to save us from poor health. In other words, let me put it another way. Jesus didn't come to make us rich. Jesus didn't come to give us a new car. Jesus didn't come to give us a high better than drugs. Jesus didn't come just to make us a success in the eyes of the world. He came to save us from our sins. That's our biggest problem, and we're helpless in light of our sins. What can wash away my sins? Nothing but the blood of Jesus. What can make me whole again? Nothing but the blood of Jesus. That's why He's the Savior. He came as a babe to die on the cross, to shed His blood to rid us of our sins. Aren't you thankful for it? How many can lift a hand and say, I have no sin because I've been washed in the blood? He is Jesus. He is the Savior. In His name I hear the provision. And I've just got ahead of myself in this, but when Jesus means God saves, it doesn't just mean He found a way to save us. It means He became the way to save us. How does He save? By giving Himself in our place, to die in our place. He wasn't born just so we could marvel at this great thing, how a virgin conceived. He was born so He could become a human and have a human body that could be beat and be nailed to a cross, to take our place, dying in our place. I mentioned what people could be saved from a while back in the message, but you know, a Savior dives into the water for someone that's drowning. A Savior enters a burning house to save somebody from burning. A Savior does all of those things. But there's a difference. Jesus not only dove into the water, He drowned. Jesus not only entered the burning house, He perished in the flame. He died to save us. It's one thing for somebody to save you. It's another thing for them to die saving you. You know, there's the heroic story we hear in the context of the military where an enemy grenade is thrown into a bunch of soldiers. And one of the soldiers, thinking that quickly, throws himself on that live grenade, taking the full impact to save his buddies around him. He throws himself on the grenade. I want to tell you, Jesus threw Himself on our cross, took the full impact of the consequences of our sin. He died saving us. In His name, I hear the power. You do too. Just speak His name. You hear the power. Jesus, the God who saves. The God who, you know I speak too simplistic. But when I told you the definition of Jesus, what it was, I didn't tell you that the definition of Jesus is the God who tries to save. Or the God who attempts to save. No. Without qualification, the name of Jesus is the God who saves. There's power in His name. There's no trying. There's no attempt to it. In all of human history, Jesus has never failed to save someone who sincerely called upon him. I want you to think about that. Not one out of millions who have cried out the name of Jesus in their distress, Jesus has never, ever failed to save just one. Never. Power. I was in the service when one of my good friends fell over on the platform, was supposed to preach that night. Another close friend was one of the first to respond and was doing CPR. After it was seen, it was too late. After the paramedics came and it was seen too late, my friend that was doing CPR went out the side door. I went out of the building around to meet him. He's broken down in sobs. I got him close, and all he kept saying was, "I did my best. I tried to save him, and I couldn't. I tried to save him, and I couldn't." I want to tell you, that's a sad story. But God not one time has had to bow his head and said, "I tried to save him, and I couldn't. I tried to rescue him, and I couldn't." If that's a person who has sincerely cried out, "Jesus, Jesus, he saved him." Oh, come on, church. I'm talking about the power in his name. He saved him. Hallelujah. No attempt there. He did it. It makes me think of what the prophet Jeremiah said. He said, "Heal me, O Lord, and I shall be healed. Save me, and I shall be saved. For thou art my praise." Oh, don't you like that? Heal me, and I shall be healed. Save me, and I shall be saved. He doesn't do it halfway. He doesn't do it a little bit. He doesn't just put in a good try. He'll save you. Oh, I said he'll save you. Do you hear it this morning? The prophet Isaiah said, "Who is this that cometh mighty to save?" I want to preach it in the midst of our world when people's lives are so snarled up, so trapped, such a mess. I want to declare it. He is mighty to save. The writer of Hebrews said, "We have an intercessor who is able to save to the uttermost them that come unto God by him." And how do they come to God? They come to God crying, "Jesus, Jesus, he is able to save to the uttermost." I want you to think of a person in your life that is the most hopelessly lost. I mean, everything about their life is in a mess. Everything about their mind's in a mess. Amen. Their attitude is completely wrong. And you can think of them and think, certainly they'll never be saved. I'll tell you one thing about that individual you're thinking about. If in sincerity of heart and a repentant heart they would cry out, "Jesus," I'll tell you, they would be saved. There is power in the name of Jesus. How remembers the time you knelt and you called out to Jesus, "Forgive me"? Did he forgive you? "Jesus, save me." Did he save you? "Jesus, bring me out." Did he bring you out? There's power in the name of Jesus. In his name I also hear the prom. Oh, hallelujah. I got to move on. But I said there's power in his name. We have heard the joyful sound. Jesus saves. Jesus saves. Spread the tidings all around. Jesus saves. Jesus saves. This is not an outmoded message. This is not being stuck in the past, stuck back in time. This message is as pertinent and applicable and relevant today, December 20th, 2015. It's important for this congregation. And so I'll declare it one more time. His name is Jesus, for he shall save his people from their sins. Anyone here been saved from your sins? Would you lift a hand and worship him? Hallelujah. I worship you, Jesus. I've been saved from my sins. I hear in his name the promise. This thing makes me cringe when I hear it. People are trying to act wise and philosophizing. "I could never serve a God who would send people to hell. What kind of God is that?" News commentators, different professors from different universities, expostulating on some television program, some radio program. What kind of God is that sends people to hell? I could never serve a God. I cringe when I hear it, not only from the ignorance and the nonsense of it, but I cringe because the good news is this. God at great cost. I said God at great cost has done everything possible so that nobody has to go to hell. He gave His Son to die. So don't look at me and say, oh, I couldn't serve a God that sent people to hell. Because I'm going to tell you, well, why don't you serve a God that sent His Son to die in your place so you don't have to go to hell? Isn't He a great Savior? Oh, come on. Isn't He a great Savior? We have heard the joyful sound. I know I just quoted that. We have heard the joyful sound. Jesus saves. Oh, what a promise. I don't care how bleak and dark the world looks. There is a promise that God will save all who call upon the name of Jesus. I want you to think of the options. God could have abandoned us to the consequences of our sin and let us continue to wallow in the misery and languish in the destruction of our choices. God could have went further. He could have obliterated us, made us disappear in fiery smoke and been justified to do it. Even God could have just let us go on our way to hell. Never stop us. Do not pass go. No chance to proceed to heaven. He could have just let us go on. But instead of taking any of those options, He promised to save us through the name of Jesus. That's why I love to declare what Peter declared in the first great message of the church. He declared the Old Testament prophet Joel. And he said, and whosoever shall call on the name of the Lord shall be saved. What a promise. Aren't you glad the promises of God are whosoever? I said there, whosoever. And as the old hymn said, whosoever meaneth me. Oh, hallelujah. Whosoever shall call on the name of Jesus shall be saved. Do you hear the promise in it? Amen. Save today. Save tomorrow. Save for all eternity. Whosoever shall call on the name of the Lord shall. We don't need new therapy. We don't need new philosophy. We don't need another program that costs money. We need to call on the name of Jesus. Would you come, music? Jesus, God is our salvation. I'm going to be truthful. Share a little bit of workshop sawdust here. I wanted just the right illustration to close this message. I looked and looked in a newspaper here and there. Get real desperate. I look on Drudge Report. I wanted something real applicable, real relevant, real contemporary. An illustration to give an appeal to this altar. And I kept coming up with a blank. Instead, I kept thinking of when Jesus walked this earth. And I think the greatest example of what I've preached about the name of Jesus is old blind man Bartimaeus sitting by the roadside begging. But when he heard Jesus was coming to town, he began to cry out, Jesus! Thou Son of David, have mercy on me. Shh. You're interrupting a Christmas celebration worship, sir. Shh. If you get involved praying, it'd be longer before we can get back to the chicken. Shh. Bartimaeus, be quiet. What'd he do, Brother Cruz? Oh, I'm sorry. No, sir. He cried out the louder. Jesus, thou Son of David. How many's ever sat beside Bartimaeus and cried out with him? Have you ever done that a little bit? Come on, let me see your hand. Come on, we're having church here. How many's ever sat right beside blind Bartimaeus? You see, I was never blind. Oh, yes, you were. The God of this world had blinded your heart and mind. I was never poor. Oh, yes, you were. You had none of the riches of the blessings of the goodness of the grace and the mercy. Amen. He cried out the more, Jesus. Oh, hallelujah, thou son of David, have mercy. Amen. Maybe someone would like to join. Maybe the church would like to join blind Bartimaeus right now. Why don't you just join blind Bartimaeus? Would you? Come on, let me hear you. Jesus, thou son of David, have mercy on me. Cried out again and again. And you know what? And Jesus walked on by. No, sir. Jesus said, well, you know, I've helped other people with different things, but that case is too hard. Blind like that. Is that right? Come on now. What does the scripture say? And Jesus stood still. He responds when he hears his name. Oh, just like here in a few minutes, if you was walking across the parking lot and you heard somebody with distress in their tone cry out your name, you'd throw on the brakes. Oh, hallelujah. The difference is you may not be able to help, but Jesus always can. Oh, hallelujah. Oh, hallelujah. Come on, let's join blind Bartimaeus again. Can we do that? Jesus! Thou son of David, have mercy on. Jesus stood still and commanded him to be called. What would you have for me to do? Oh Lord, that I might receive my sight. I can do that. Receive your sight. I see. I see. I see. And Jesus said, that's my name. God helps. He opens the blinded eyes. He makes the lame to walk. He breaks off the bondages of sin. He brings light into the darkest heart. He brings joy where there's no joy, hope where there's no hope, peace where there's no peace. His name is Jesus. If you can, I want you to stand right now. And if you can mean it, knowing that his name means God saves, I want you to lift your hands and just speak his name. Could you do it? Go ahead, speak his name. Oh, hallelujah. Hallelujah. Oh, come on, let's praise him. Hallelujah. Come on, somebody praise him. Oh, Jesus.

My ear is still open. I'm still listening even this day to hear those that would call out to me. I have come to seek and to save that which is lost. And when I hear any heart, any person call out to me, speak my name, I'm listening. I'll not ignore, I'll not deny. My ears are open to the cry. If you will cry, I will answer, and I will save, and I will deliver, and I will set free, and I will turn your darkness to light, and I will bring you out of despair and discouragement and hopelessness. My name today is Jesus. I am the same yesterday, today, and forever. Mighty to save and to save you. Hallelujah. Hallelujah. Oh, let's praise Him. The Holy Spirit speaking to hearts. Glory to God. Jesus. Amen. I'm fixing to open these altars. But church, could you just say Jesus? Maybe you're saying it with appreciation. Maybe you're saying it with desperation. It doesn't matter if it's a plea, God help, or if it's a declaration, God helps. His name is Jesus. Oh, hallelujah. God, do something eternal in this place. I'm going to open these altars. Perhaps you're a visitor, but we use these steps up here as a place to kneel. And you're here. You might have just thought your situation is hopeless. Maybe it appears so. But I want you to know you can come and call on His name. Come and call on His name. Amen. Are you here? You just feel a need in your heart. Amen. Maybe you're not without Christ. Maybe you have Christ in your life. Oh, but you're up against something. Oh, you recognize you need divine intervention and help. Amen. I want to invite you right now. These altars are open. Anybody that just wants to come and to speak as a

Hallelujah. Amen. Look at these men that have come. Could other of you men, brothers, come and pray for these men that have come? Would you come and pray with them? Amen. Hallelujah. Are there others in the house? I'm reaching. God's talking to you. You need Jesus. You need Jesus. You need a Savior. You need a rescuer. Amen. It's just like you were in water over your head and you've been going down for the last time. Jesus will save you. It's just like you're in a house that's been about to be consumed with flame. He'll save you. That's the inside condition of your heart. You're lost. You need Jesus. Would you come? Are there others that like to come? Hallelujah. Thank you, brothers, for praying for these. Are there others you'd like to come this morning? I need you, Jesus. I need you, Jesus. Hallelujah. I want as many as would come. Amen. Maybe you want to come and just give thanks. Amen. You just want to come and give thanks. Maybe you want to come and just to declare it again, afresh and anew. Come ahead, church. Fill these altars. And as the church is coming, perhaps there's others you'd like to come. We'll find a place for you to pray.

that seek Him this morning. You want to pray? We'll find a place for you to pray. Call on His name. Church can't save you. 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Jesus can.

Praise the Lord. I don't want to interrupt anyone that's praying. I want you to continue to pray, but we've had two come forward with needs that they want special prayer about. First, Anna just got a text that one of her close friends was just in a car wreck and has been air flighted to the hospital in serious shape. And then Sister Amy has a very special need. She wanted a prayer cloth, want us to pray for. These in the altar, you just keep praying, but as many as would gather around, let's pray with Amy. And then Anna's already back there. Anna, why don't you come and stand in for your friend? Hallelujah. We're going to call on his name. We're going to call on the name of Jesus. Hallelujah. Amen. Gather around, help us pray. Amen. Some of you ladies come. Hallelujah.

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2: Be a little distracting. If you've got little kids, it won't be distracting at all. You're used to it. They'll come in and bring your treats and set them near your pew there. Why don't you go to Luke chapter 2 and you've heard this before, but I tell you, it excites me again reading it again. I want to go to the section of the scripture pertaining to the shepherds. Luke chapter 2. Got your Bible? You like to go there? God bless you. Of course, I could read it all. I think I will. Just read Luke chapter 2 and give you the little thought that I want to preach to you today. It came to pass in those days, there went out a decree from Caesar Augustus that all the world should be taxed. You know, I always try to preach, Brother Dennis, from this text, something that relates to our day, and I think that verse does relate to our day. Y'all didn't even hear that verse, did you? All the world should be taxed. I think we can relate to that. How many can relate to that? He says, this taxing was made when Cyrenius was governor of Syria, and all went to be taxed, everyone into his own city. And Joseph also went up from Galilee, out of the city of Nazareth, into Judea, under the city of David, called Bethlehem, because he was of the house and lineage of David, to be taxed with Mary, his espoused wife, being great with child. And so it was, while they were there, the days were accomplished that she should be delivered. She brought forth her firstborn son, wrapped him in swaddling clothes, and laid him in a manger, because there was no room for them in the inn. Now I want to go to verse 8 and read. Here's where I want to talk to you about today. There's sermons on all of this. There were in the same country shepherds abiding in the field, keeping watch over their flock by night. And lo, the angel of the Lord came upon them, and the glory of the Lord shone round about them. And they were sore afraid. And the angel said unto them, fear not, for behold, I bring you good tidings of great joy, which shall be to all people. Now, I want you to listen here. Are you getting this? You got to pay attention here to this scripture. I'm not a good enough preacher to bring it all out to you. You need to look at it as we go. It says, for unto you is born this day, in the city of David, a Savior, which is Christ the Lord. Good news, huh? And this shall be a sign unto you. Ye shall find the babe wrapped in swaddling clothes, lying in a manger. Now hold it right there. If you were a shepherd, now I got a message over here about these shepherds. If you were a shepherd and you heard this, something be wrong with that picture right there? Now just think about it. It's not to you, because you've heard it all your life. If somebody come to you, let's just say Brother Dennis is a shepherd. And he comes to you and say, now you're going to find a baby, a newborn baby, wrapped in swaddling clothes, laying in the barn floor. One. Y'all think that's normal, don't you? Where y'all raised? Children, that's not normal. How many knows that's not normal? How many knows if somebody saying, I'm not sure.
3: How many knows if you know, that would be a sign. You're going to see a baby in a barn, in the manger. We think of those little wooden, but they, when I went to Israel, they showed us what a manger, probably what it was. It was hewed out in the rock of the floor of the barn. In the shed, they called the barn, and it was hewed out in the rock. It was a place in the rock, down the lowest place, dug out in the ground, dirt ground in the rock, in the floor of the barn. Here's the sign that there's going to be a child was born. Here's the sign right here. You're going to find a baby wrapped in swaddling clothes, laying in a manger in a barn in Bethlehem. That's the sign. Now, those shepherds could have said, now, Lord, which one of them's going to, how are we going to know if it's the right one? You know, there's all kinds of babies laying in barn floors. No. Okay, I want you still paying attention? There's still, listen to this. I want you to look at this scripture where it says the shepherds were keeping watch over their flock by night. It was the middle of the night or sometime in the dark night. And while they were there in the night, the Bible said that the glory of the Lord shone round about them. I want to preach this morning for a few minutes, and my title's the only thing I got that sounds good. I'm going to preach on Christmas lights for dark nights. Like that? Huh? Christmas lights for dark nights. I was going through the grocery store yesterday. It was so crowded. I mean, Walmart, you got to watch it. People gets all shook up. I've told it over and over. Somebody will run up on your heels. They need a traffic. And Kennedy's not in here. Boy, I can't hardly let her do the buggy. She goes high gear. I mean, that thing rattles down the aisle. I said, you're going to hit some old lady. We're going to get sued. You going to, huh? She gets with it. But I'm telling you, you can't do that on it was bumper to bumper. And I asked this lady at the restaurant, Brother Jeremy, and I said, boy, how's your day going? I try to, you know, be friendly with them. She said, whew, I've been here too long. This was a madhouse. I said, and I know she just probably wasn't thinking. I said, I wonder if the first Christmas was like this. She said, you know, I'm not sure. She was overworked, wasn't she? That's all. She was overwhelmed, yeah. She said, I don't know. Well, I kind of doubt if it was. What do you say? The first one, in the barn, she didn't even stop time. I'd say she got home and thought what I said, and she probably thought, oh, boy. Huh? She said, you know, I'm not sure. Huh? You know, there's a lot of people not sure about this first Christmas. But I'll tell you what, amen, I want to preach. You know, these shepherds were in a dark night. They were doing the only thing they knew to do. They were watching their flock. Some have said, and I like the idea of this, but some have said that there in Bethlehem was where they raised the sheep for the Passover and the sacrifices. I don't know, but that's an interesting thought. But they were making a living, and it was a dark night. I want to tell you, hey man, it is dark in America tonight. Somebody say amen. I looked at the newspaper this morning, and I hope you'll hold on. I'm just going to preach. I'm really just filling in for them while they pass the treats out. Praise God. But I want to tell you this right here. The headline of our Bristol paper said that, and had the picture of our president and said he is going to sign into law the repeal of the don't ask, don't tell policy. And y'all know what that means. Amen. I don't know why they even had it start with, to be honest with you. Amen. But It's a repeal that homosexuals can now openly serve in the military. And I'm going to tell you, that is opening a can of worms. You hear what I'm saying? It's not right. You know it's not right. Now, I'm not off on that. But I'm going to tell you, it's a dark hour that we live. Come on now. People don't really, it's a darkness. It was dark in this time. Not only was it dark, amen, night in their job where they were at. Amen. But it was dark because of the oppression. How many knows who Caesar Augustus was? Amen. That was not a rabbi. You hear what I'm saying? Amen. That was a Roman, emperor. Amen. That had oppressed. Amen. The Jewish nation. Now they were slaves. They were under the control of a foreign country. Amen. Come on now. Amen. We talk about, the wars that we are in right now. Amen. I want to tell you, there's oppression, the darkness of oppression all over the world. Amen. I can't help but think even this morning. Amen. Oh, I feel like preach a little bit on Christmas lights for a dark night. Hallelujah. Amen. They were in this darkness and they were not only was dark because it was the hour of the day. Sometimes darkness comes on us. Amen. Because of ordinary life. Amen. Brings us to a graveside of a loved one. Brings us to the foot of a hospital bed of somebody we love. Amen. Help me now. Amen. I want to preach to you. Just living. These men just lived, long enough in that day, till the sun went down, and now the chill came in, and the darkness, that caught, restricted their movement and ability, came upon them. It wasn't just dark because of the time they'd lived, but it was dark because, of a foreign country that did not believe, in God Almighty, had to control, of their nation. I don't know how you feel about it here, but brother, we've been blessed to live, in a country called America, but the sun is going down in America. Are you hearing me? You say, well, you're prophesying. I'm just telling you, righteousness exalted the nation, but sin is a reproach to any people. I'm telling you, there is a gross darkness, that has come upon our people. Hey, America! It's dwelling in a dark night. I tell you what we need this morning. We need some Christmas light in a dark night. Somebody say amen. I'm not talking about Santa Claus. Amen. At the mall. And the Salvation Army ringing their bell. And putting coins in their bucket. I'm talking about a Savior. Amen. Called Christ the Lord. Making progress. Not only was they living in a dark room. Listen to me. I'm going to be done here by 11:30. Not only they were living in a darkness of the day of just ordinary life. How many of you? Amen. Don't let me make you cry now, Sister Welch. But I slept with a quilt over me last night. Made by my little buddy. It meant a lot to me. Huh? I rode to Sunday school with my mommy. This is her right here. You want to stand up, mom, testify? No, I'll just stay right there. Don't she look nice today? Now you know where I get it, don't you? They're laughing, mom. Huh? Mom rode all the way to church and she brought up what a good daddy she had. How she loved her. She still missed her mom. How long has it been, Mom? Huh? Her mama died when she was 59 years old, when her mother was 59. Mom was probably in her mid-20s, I guess. She's 77 this morning. Amen. Gone a long time. But I'll tell you what, memories of Mama still shining on. But I'll tell you, even the holidays sometime will bring kind of a lull. And you know, but listen to me now. Amen. Mama said, and I hope she don't mind me saying this, but I understood where she was coming from. But she said, you know, this one's gone and that one's gone. And I said, well, Mama, it ain't all it is. I'm here. Huh? Come on now. I'm here. They're here. They're here. I was just, oh, yeah, I know. She said, that's why I keep on going. That's what keeps me on going. I got this. Here. I'm going to tell you something. It may be a dark night, but there's still Christmas lights. You ain't getting this. You think I'm talking about them little chasers that goes around the Christmas tree. You've missed the whole point. Woo! You know what that light... Not only was it a dark night because they were dwelling in a Roman prison. It was a dark night just because they were working out and the sun had gone down and it was a natural dark night. Amen. But they were dwelling in a spiritual darkness. They still had the sacrificial lamb. But those preachers up there, amen, were lost. They were Pharisees. They had made a bunch of rules. But inside, their hearts were dark and black and they were evil. They made rules and laws for everybody else. And Jesus told them, said, outside you're like a white sepulcher, but inside you're full of dead men's bones. They were living in a religious hour, amen, where there was no real true light in the religion. Oh yeah, I want to ask you this morning. Woo, feel like preaching to my church a little bit this morning. I want to ask my church, do you think we're living in a spiritual darkness? Amen. They're having church everywhere in the world. And there'll be some, amen, come on now. There'll be some that'll sit on a church pew this morning and go to the liquor store and buy their Christmas drink. Amen. Across the bar. Are you listening to me? Amen. There'll be some preachers that'll fill this pulpit who'll commit adultery. Amen. On their companion before the week is out. I'm telling you, there'll be some that'll tell you that the Bible's not even literally true anymore. Amen. Come on. Now, I'm telling you, we're living in a spiritual night. But brother, that doesn't, amen, take away from the fact, amen, that there is the glorious light, amen, of the gospel. Those shepherds were standing in the field on a dark night, and suddenly, amen, the glory of God shone round about them. I tell you, there's not enough false preachers. There's not enough atheists. There's not enough false doctrines. There's not enough perversion of Christmas. Amen. To knock out the light, Sister Angel. Amen. That shined in your life and my life. Amen. I want to tell you, amen, what it takes to brighten this night of sin and this night of deception and this night of oppression is the light of Christmas. Amen. You're going to find a baby, amen, wrapped in swaddling clothes and lying in a manger, and he's the light of the world. Oh, you hang on now. Amen. I look to this play. Amen. And enough light, and I got up here to make that altar. And it was a little bit dark. You're sitting here this morning, and the sound of my voice. Amen. And darkness has creeped into your life. Christmas to you is no more than a pretty wrapping. Amen. Old Willie used to sing pretty paper. Amen. I know I should forget them guys. It was Willie Nelson. Amen. As he sung pretty paper. Amen. I never could figure out that song exactly. Amen. But to some of us, that's all Christmas is about. It's pretty paper. Amen. Yeah, come on now. But I tell you, on one Christmas night, the darkness came light. Amen. Because the angel Bible said the glory of the Lord. I'll tell you what you need this morning. Amen. That's about to kill you. Amen. Because you're dwelling in the darkness. The darkness of sin. The darkness of disappointment. The darkness of a lack of faith. The darkness of a drudgery of life. Amen. Morning come and night come. Morning come and night come. Same old, same old. Amen. Those shepherds had done it 100 times. But this night, amen, there was a Christmas light. Hallelujah. And the light that shone from heaven. Amen. This morning, until you need a Christmas light for the dark night, it'd bring you alive. You're sitting here this morning and you're trying to convince me you're dead. Amen. And stinketh by now. And I'm going to say there's still hope for you. Oh, somebody say amen. Are you helping me, Brother Tommy? Say amen every now and then. Woo! Hallelujah. Amen. I feel like preaching a little bit. Amen. Come on now. Amen. I want to preach that the glory of God, amen, the psalmist said, I would have fainted. Amen, Brother Keith. I come to see you. Man, I remember there in the intensive care unit. Amen. You had a guardian angel 24/7. Amen, hovering over your bed. Amen. And I remember coming to you, and you, man, I remember telling me. But you said, preacher, I want you to know. Amen. I prayed last night or whenever it was. Amen. God saved my soul. He couldn't walk. He couldn't get out of bed. The future here looked bleak. But the Christmas light. Amen. Broke into that dark night. Hey, what Christmas light? His name is Emmanuel. God with us. The Son of God. Mary's baby.
2: The psalmist said, I would have fainted. Except I had believed to see the glory of God in the land of the living. That's what you need. You need the glory of the Christmas lights. Now, I don't understand exactly, Sister Helen, what that, the glory, I know the glory of God. Of course, God is light. He's love. He's holy. He's light. He's pure. And I know that that light was, what's the word, emanated from Him. I don't know if he came nearer or if he just, amen, did like he did Moses. Put his hand over him as he passed. And Moses, did he see his glory? He saw his hinder of his glory. God had his hand over him. And Moses was peeping between his fingers. Well, that's my commentary. I don't know. Huh? And he saw the glory of God. You know what? Moses called it the goodness of God. Same thing. He is so full of goodness that it's so bright. Woo! Somebody say amen. Amen. Now I tell you, you won't sit on Sandy's lap and feel that. Huh? Matter of fact, you'll be disappointed in that guy. He'll have brute cologne on and them whiskers ain't even real. Huh? And if you get what you tell him you want, there's somebody behind the scenes making sure of it. I'll tell you that right now. I hate to bust your bubble, but... Huh? But the glory of God shone round about them. And their night. And I want you to notice, Brother Dennis, did you notice that verse? Come over and read that if you can find it. Come over. That's your Bible anyway. You'll be able to read that. And what did those angels say to him? When the glory of the Lord shone round about them. Listen now. Almost done. Go ahead. Go ahead. Whoop! You notice that right there? For unto you is born this day? Wait a minute. It's the middle of the night. Where's these guys come from? Don't they realize that it's night? It's not night now. It's the brightest day they've ever seen. That's why these angels said, for this day, go ahead, in the city of David, a Savior is born. You say, well, he was born one night. Well, it depends on the perspective. You're in a night, come on, I want to preach to you a little bit. Hey, amen, you're discrediting this. Amen. You could get light in your darkness if you believe in the Son of God, and I'm preaching to you about this morning. You're in a valley of despair. But I'm going to tell you, amen, God can bring His glory and shine around about you. Somebody say amen. You say, well, I'm just not happy, preacher. You know, I'm going to tell you something. I know it's the truth, but you're going to have to ponder it over. Happiness is not found in this world. I know you wouldn't buy that right off. Because you're still on the search. And I feel sorry for you. Because you're looking in the wrong places. There's too much in here. My mama's, amen, still grieving over her parents that left years ago. Heartache and suffering. You know, hey,
3: it doesn't surprise me. Amen. Sister May, I was praying about Noah and reading them the other day in that wreck, and Nathan called me and told me he thought for me to run over and check. He thought that was Noah's car, and I ran over there, and sure enough, they had him out there and working with him. He was suffering. I was going up the road, Brother Garvin, and I said, Lord, these are good folks. Y'all ever pray like that? It's like you don't really understand, why does bad things happen to good people? How many's ever pondered that over? But it does. You know why it does? Because we're living in this world. Amen. But when I said, Lord, these are good folks, and sometimes it seems like good folks, and I believe the Lord impressed me and said, you know, the odd thing is not, and he didn't say it in these words, but the odd thing is not that something bad happened to him, that it hadn't happened before now. Huh? What do you mean? Or to you, because we're living in a dangerous world. We're living in a sick world, a sin-infested world, full of disease, heartache, and darkness. We need the Christmas lights to come on. Can somebody say amen? Now, what is that Christmas light? Amen. That Christmas light is the Savior of the world. It is the glory of God. The glory of it. Now, he said, peace on earth. I'm going to tell you, that is the glory of God. You can't find any peace in this world. I wonder how many wars are going on right now. I mean, I know we know of two majors, but how many in this, how many wars are going on in this world right now? You probably don't even know how many. You remember the war to end all wars? Huh? That was World War One, wasn't it, brother? That's the one they called the war to end all wars. How many have we had since then? We've been in war ever since then. Huh? We're in a world of war. But the peace of God, amen, there's no rule over the peace of God. Come on now. Are you listening to me? The peace of God can come down in your heart and everything around you falling apart, and you can have calm in your spirit. Somebody say amen. Amen. That's the Christmas light. I could go on. I'm gonna close here, but you got the point, didn't you? I knew Brother Dennis would be here. I could throw this out. He could take that. He could work on that with his ability and maybe make something of it. But I like the title, Christmas Lights for Dark Nights. Is that where you're at? You don't have to look no farther than Christmas to find the light of the world. Hear me? Now, it's not just, as I've said already this week, Christmas card religion. And I like my Christmas card. Sister Lois, so far you're running ahead. Now, I'm just going to tell you, I like that picture on the front. It's really pretty. All them colors together. Little story in there. Amen. But now I got some today. May knock you out. I don't know. But I tell you, I like the Christmas cards. Huh? But I don't have Christmas card religion. The Christ of that manger, for some reason, chose to live in me. And he's there right now. Well, brother, everything's just going your way. Oh, come on now. Come on now. If you went through what I've been through, well, I probably won't. I hope I don't. You wouldn't want me to, would you? Huh? We're all going through nip and tuck, push and shove. Hey, man, aren't we? But I'm going to tell you, in the midst of it all, amen, there's the glory of God. If you'll believe in Christ, amen, that light can come down in your heart. Hear me now. That light of Christmas can come down in your heart. And you'll change it. Instead of saying, this night I saw the Lord, you'll say, this is the day the Lord has made. I will rejoice.
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4: Folks, you can have a little church blow out, and they've had them everywhere. They used to blame it all on us Pentecostals. But now, if you remember the Church of Christ, look out, because it's busted. Used to, some churches are bold enough to say, we're the only one. Church of God, you say it down in Oklahoma. Now there's so many branches of the Church of God, it's hard to find the only one anymore. What's the matter, Brother Moore? We're in a time of trouble. End time. Everything that shakes is shaking. Everything that'll bust is busting. Everybody that'll blow up is blowing up. It's a fulfilling of God's Bible. Baptists can't tell you that if you join them, you're bound to go. They've had fusses and fights and blowouts. The Methodist has. Church of Christ has. Presbyterian. All over the world. Assembly of God, Church of God, Free Pentecostal. What? We're in the end time. Only thing you can do is worship God and live for God yourself, and the devil's going to be mad when you do it. He's always had fits. I've had him have fits at me for 40 years. Even gets a bull, get me by the collar, yank on me and going to whip me. Well, why don't you get with it? If you're going to do any whipping, he's more wind than he is anything else, but he ain't all wind. But he's more wind than he is anything else. Woo! Hallelujah. If I don't say a thing tonight, pray. I'll say something tomorrow night if I can think of it. I'm going to tell you one thing. God's not dead. He's just looking for a chance to work through somebody. Just looking for a chance to get a chance to prove himself to somebody. God is able. I know he's able. I can tell you a few things, and y'all know as much about it as I do, but there's some things happened this summer made me know God's not dead. God is, he's still on the move. He's still working. Ain't nobody like the Lord. I'm standing here while I'm testifying, debating on what to preach on, because I've got several things I could preach on, but I'm just going to preach on shoulder trouble. That's just what I'll preach on. Now let's preach on shoulder trouble. You having hip trouble, that ain't what I'm talking about. Talk about shoulders. You might have heart trouble. I'm not talking about heart trouble. I'm talking about shoulder trouble. Fellow come to Dayton, Ohio. Just closed out there a few days ago with Benny. An old man come from Indiana. Preacher, wish I could think of his name. Drove in there in a van. He said, I had bad heart trouble, Brother Moore. And God said, if you'll go, I'll help you. And he said, we just come. And you know, I was preaching one night and I stopped. And I will right here. If I can feel just right, we'll lay everything down and see what God will do. But you know what? The Lord touched me and I said, get on up here and God will help you right now. Come on, God will help you. Here he broke out of there. Preached for us before we left. Yeah. Said he's 100% better. Guess you ought to know. He's the fellow got it.
5: That's right. Yes,
4: fella don't have to wait to die with what they say is wrong with him, brother. He don't have to wait to die with that. No, sir, he don't. He don't have to. I've been working on that, brother, over yonder. He's supposed to have been dead a long time ago, brother. Brother said his thyroid's all messed up or something, but you can't pay no attention to that. No, you know what? We had a fellow down home had something wrong with his mind. I may not preach it. It'll be all right if I don't preach it. But we had a fellow down there that couldn't learn to read. He couldn't learn to read. Now, I repeat myself occasionally. That's the reason it don't pay to take me sometimes. Same old thing sometimes. Same old thing. But you know what? He couldn't learn to read. Well, I pastored his mother and daddy. And here's a little boy come around. Where's that? Grew up to be a man. And went to school. Couldn't learn to read. Couldn't learn him to read. And one night is at church at Kellyville, Oklahoma. And the Lord said, if you be prayed for 7 times, I'll heal you. Well, that gets embarrassing after a while, 7 times. But he just kept getting prayed for 7 times. And you know what? Picked the Bible up. They tried to teach him, but he never could get things straight. He just couldn't get it where he could ever understand how to put it. Picked the Bible up once reading it. Yeah, I'll take you down there. Pay my way down and back. Let you fly me down and back tomorrow. We can make connections. Let you shake his hand. Sure. And he said, oh, what a miracle. So he went back to the great physicians that had x-rayed his head and had already told him that part of his brain that helps you to read is dead and it'll never be any better and you'll never be able in the world to read.
5: Right. Well.
4: So he went back and he said, now watch God work now. Watch him. He ain't going to do like you want him to. He ain't going to work it like you thought he would. You just well get ready for it. All right, now, if you don't let God have his way, forget it. You ain't going to get nowhere. You want the Holy Ghost? How do you want it? That's what your problem is.
5: Right. Amen. All right.
4: He went back to the doctor. He went in and said, I want you to check my head all out again. What a miracle this is. Had the x-ray, showed that part of the brain. They could read it, you know, and tell. They can tell. I can't tell. That shady deal there some way they can tell. That's dead right in there. They ain't another. And he said, now I'll get the photo of it where it's healed and have the one where it wasn't healed and have proof. Will you? Will you? X-rayed him. Come back out after a while. Doctors walked in. Where is that son? We hate to tell you. You heard me say he read the Bible, didn't you? When I heard him reading, he was a slow, distinct reader. Not like me. Not like a freight train over the rail, but slow and distinct. You could understand him. Can only understand me. You could him. Said, son, we hate to tell you, but you'll never in the world be able to read. Your brain is just like it was the last time you was here. You thought I was going to tell you. The x-ray showed it. It don't make any difference whether it shows it or not. When I went in that woman's room down there in Oklahoma, had that car wreck, they said, you'll never walk again. McBride bone and joint said your legs tore up so you'll never be able to walk again. And here's an old 2x4 holding this preacher man. Coming up to her bed, and the Lord spoke to me and said, tell her she'll walk again. McBride bone and joint. I'm talking about men that's been through and got the sheepskins and knows all about it. I'm talking about specialists down there. I'm not talking about a little 2x4 hospital. I'm talking about McBride bone and joint. That's all they are, bone and joint. And here comes a holiness preacher up to the bed of a woman and tells her, you'll walk again. And they've told her she won't. Oh.
5: All right.
4: Intellectuals against who? Amen. They was honest, but they wasn't God.
5: Amen. Oh, yeah.
4: Make a mule talk and his mouth is so made that he cannot pronounce the vowels. But make it talk anyhow. Amen. Make a catfish walk. I didn't even know he had walking fish a while back. Yes, he can. Amen. Make orange swim.
5: Well,
4: huh? Talk fish talk. Fish can understand it. Spoke to the fish. And it vomited out Jonah. Wish he'd speak to some folks I know that swallowed some preachers they shouldn't have and cause them to execrate or whatever that word is besides puke. Get them out of there! She walks, raised her 5 children. She's lived for years and years. They didn't know what this talking about.
5: All right.
4: Well, that's the way God works it. We're reading from Zechariah. I've talked so long now, I don't need to preach very long. 7th chapter and the 8th verse. But we didn't come here to do anything like anybody else ever done.
5: No.
4: We just come here because we thought 2 years in a row the Lord moved on us to come. And Junior was kind enough to ask us. And our friends have come to the meeting. And we're glad you're here. They don't tell what the Lord will do for you. You hear me? There ain't no telling what God will do for you. He's not dead. You got financial troubles? I could tell you a few about that. It'd help you out maybe. Don't know whether it should or not, but I might do it one of these days. One of these nights I may tell you a little about what God's able to do about financial situations. I mean, he is able to. Don't you think he can't? Now, he can hear. He can see. Have a little faith. And the word of the Lord came unto Zechariah saying, 8th verse, 7th chapter, book of Zechariah. Thus speaketh the Lord of hosts. Now, I'd like you to notice in 8th verse, and I'll not try to preach too long because I'm not near as interesting as I want to be, and most of the time as I think I am. The word of the Lord came unto Zechariah. Now, if we could get that to happen, that would assist us immensely. in our church work. If we could get the word of the Lord, well, they had the prophets. They had some scriptures. They had the Moses' writings, but they had something called the word of the Lord come unto him. If we could just get that to happen a little more, the word of the Lord came unto him. See, in other words, God was talking to him. Thus speaketh the Lord of hosts. The Lord of who? The Lord of hosts. Over everybody. Over everything. The one that talks in the glory world and the doorpost can't take it. Amen. He's God. He's God. Got all the water in the palm of his hand. And execute true judgment. Oh, I wish we had that breaking out everywhere. I wish folks would execute true judgment. There are people that I know that have got it in for certain people. And they think because they have, you should have. And they have passed judgment upon them. And they think you should. But we need people that will execute true judgment. Amen. Execute true judgment. And shew mercy. We got some folks don't want to show any mercy. And compassion. Every man to his brother. Be merciful and compassionate. I don't understand why people cannot be touched with the conditions of people. I can't hardly stand it at night if I think of it too long before I go to sleep. I do just like I had to do this morning, I reckon. Just have to get up, praise God before daylight and get with it. I just can't take some of that. If I think of them children sleeping in the streets in India, covered with newspapers and them pictures of mothers I've seen laying there in the street with no home, I can't hardly take it to have a good bed and so much food. I tell you what, I can't understand a world that has no mercy or compassion. Every man to his brother. That's good enough for him, is it? If it happened to you, would you want him to say it? You're not like the old lady said, if he's my boy, I'd run him off, would you? Are you? And the brother said, yeah, if he's yours, I'd run him off too, but he's mine. Right. Have mercy and compassion, and oppress not the widow. I hope the preachers won't take offense, but it can't hardly stand for them preachers, whoever they are, wherever they are, to get up on the radio and say, send me mother if you have to. I've heard them say it. Send me your last dollar as a prove me offering. Well, I wouldn't have the internal fortitude of the eternal ignorance to ask any mother that had $1 left to send it to me. I'd rather say, send me your address, mother, and I'll send you another dollar to go with that. Right. Oppress not the widow. I know a lot of folks getting things don't deserve, but I tell you what, we've got some people in America that are cutting off of some checks, and somebody up there raised a salary the other day, ought to back down again and reject that raise yet, turn it back into our national treasury, and send that money to them people that needs it. And that's sense, whether you know it or not. Amen. Yes, sir, that's good sense. Well. Bless my heart. Are we going to preach on shoulder trouble tonight? That's what we're going to preach on. Oppress not the widow, nor the fatherless. I don't know why folks like to put foot on folks' neck. I'm not saying you do. Don't take anything don't belong to you. Because I'm just preaching because I'm called. But they like to put their foot on somebody's neck. I don't understand that. What is supposed to prove to step on somebody's neck? Oppress not the widow, nor the fatherless, the stranger, nor the poor. Went into a restaurant in Tulsa the other night, Tulsa, Oklahoma. The old Creek Indians called it T-U-L-S-E-A, I told you, Tulsa. You know what? I went in there to eat, and two black preachers come in. I didn't ask them whether they're preachers or not. I watched them open the door. And I watched them walk up, never seen them before. They walked up the counter and they got to counting the money, figuring the money. I said, what are you going to buy here? What do you want? I said, see here. I said, what we got here? How much money we got? And you know, I got to watching that. And I went over and sat down and the Lord touched me and said, you go and give them an offering. I watched them pray over their food. I eased over to the table and I laid a bill down enough to pay for their food and, the Lord bid me not tell them my name and don't tell them who you are or where you're from or nothing. If you want me to use you, have some sense. If you want me to have the glory, have some sense. So I just laid the bill down and I said, God saw you when you prayed. God was watching you when you prayed. He saw you bow your head. He knew your need. He said, who are you? I said, a preacher man, goodbye. Went off down the road, shooting the gas to it. It's a wonder hadn't have broke the speed limit. Get that idea out of your mind. You need to press somebody. Get even with them. Do them dirty because it done you dirty. Now, God don't like that. He said, don't oppress the stranger nor the poor. No, sir. You know, we get ready to save money in America where we go to saving it on the hardest working people that is, the tax payingest people that is, the load totingest people that are. That's the one we load more. We are missing the mark right there. Let none of you imagine evil against his brother in your heart. We're going to get to my text here in a minute. Don't run around and imagine. I just believe he's against me. How do you know? Well, just think he is. It's the way he looks. Why, Lord, have mercy, man. He looked like that 10 years before you met him. He's like old Frank I used to work with. He looked like he's grinning all the time, cussing his thing. Wicked as he could be, he looked like he's grinning all the time. I worked with another old boy. He is ugly as I am, ugly as a mud fence, looked like he's mad as far all the time. He is the friendliest one in the bunch nearly. Always in a good humor. You can't always tell, but look, the fellow may have the toothache. Imagination's the worst nation in the world. It's better populated than the one I know of. The Bible's right. Listen, he's talking to us as well as somebody else here. Don't imagine evil against your brother in your heart. Don't run around loaded up with imagination. She didn't shake hands with me because she thinks I'm better. She's better now. She's got a new dress, and I can tell she is full of pride because she got it out. Could you? You didn't have sense enough to discern that crooked preacher you sent that $100 to. You found out it's crooked and you didn't know nothing about it. But you can discern some dear sister in the church has been faithful year after year. And sir, don't holler amen. LL, let me think you told me something. Glory to God. But watch out or you'll let imagination wreck you spiritually and you'll never be able to shout again. I've met a few folks that's got down tonight. It's got them flat on their back spiritually. Can't get out from imagination. Oh, everything you do. I just know they're throwing it at me. Talk about Morse. You're going to have to get more specific than that. Morse, my name's high and lifted up in Moore, Oklahoma. It's on the water tower. A few men goes in the men's room down there and you see it on the hand blower. They're a smart bunch of people. Moore, M-O-O-R-E, on your blower down there that dries your hands. Well, you can talk about Morse, but if you don't get more specific than that, I ain't even going to imagine you against me, Hicks. I may thank you for me till the day we die and you've been against me all the way, but if God will help me, I'm not going to run off a deep end with imagination. That ain't my text. I'm getting to it. Coming to it here. Coming to my text here. But they refused to hearken. And pull away the shoulder. You ever raise any children? Raise a little girl? Little granddaughter especially. I've got a granddaughter. I've got one girl. And I tell you, they can pull away the shoulder worse than anybody on you. They ain't going to do it. They don't like it. They got shoulder trouble. They refuse to hearken and pull away the shoulder and stop the ears that they should not hear. I've actually been where they physically, literally stopped their ears. I've actually preached where they stuck the fingers in their ears. You talk about acting like little children. That takes the cake. That's about as good as that old boy. He hit the evangelist tambourine in the accordion case while I was praying because he didn't like tambourines and pulled a wall-eyed fit and hit it right in the revival in the evangelist accordion case while I was praying in the altar. If we didn't act so much like children, I wouldn't preach to us like we're like children. If the human family wasn't so full of this shoulder trouble, I wouldn't say anything about it. But I'm going to have to diagnose the case tonight and say, we got a lot of shoulder. I will not hear it. Why won't you hear it? Because God wants you to, and the devil don't want you to. And you're going to yield to the wrong one, and you ain't going to listen. That old boy wrapped his car around that tree down yonder in Oklahoma. Got drunk and wrapped that pickup around that tree. He promised me at his mother's funeral that I preached, that he'd meet her in heaven, prayed with me and everything. And his daddy's a preacher. And he wouldn't listen. Pulled away the shoulder. Well, I went to see him in the hospital. He called me all night long in a delirious, drunken condition. When I got up there, he thought I'd do like I used to do. But it's a different story. It's time to get in line. It's time to hush up and put up. After a while, it's too late. And when I went into his room, his daddy left. He's a preacher, a good friend of mine. He knew what's fixing to happen. But I didn't come there saying, honey, it's a pitiful shame. No, it wasn't time for that. He was still alive and had plenty of life in him. You know what I said? When are you going to do what you told God you'd do, son? You've messed around and fooled around and won't do what you told God till you're going to die unsaved. What's going to happen? You know he like got mad at me. But he ain't. But they wouldn't listen. And how many people do you know that wouldn't listen to God? I'm visiting them in the hospitals. I'm looking at them with broken homes. I'm telling you what I know, children. They would not listen. They pulled away the shoulder. I'll do like I want to. You can't get away with that. You can't. I don't know what all it involves. I'm not going to try to get specific tonight, but I feel like the Lord dealt with me. Did you notice in Acts 7, chapter 51st verse, when the best deacon, they said he's a deacon, I'll take that. You stiff-necked, he's a preaching. You stiff-necked and uncircumcised and hardened ears. You do always resist the Holy Ghost as your forefather did. So do you. You know what they done to him? 57th verse. Then they cried out with a loud voice, stopped the ears, ran upon him with one accord, cast him out of the city, stoned him. The witnesses laid down their clothes at a young man's feet whose name was Saul, and they stoned Stephen, calling upon God and saying, Lord Jesus, receive my spirit. And he kneeled down and cried with a loud voice, Lord, lay not this sin to this charge, their charge. When he said this, he fell asleep. And the first few verses of the next chapter tells us that good brethren came and put him away. They came and put him away. Did you know something? They had shoulder trouble.
5: That's right.
4: They're not going to tell me. Listen, I'm meeting them on the way back.
5: Come on, man.
4: I'm meeting them on the way back.
5: Yeah.
4: I know a boy that was preached to get saved. No, I ain't got time to get saved. He had a car wreck, got in the hospital. You ready to pray? No, I'm not. No. What are you talking about? He got electrocuted. I mean, he still lived, but I forget how many volts went through him. He landed in the hospital. Doctor come in a couple of days, said, we got to take your arm off. Oh, he said. Preacher said, pray. No. Well, you believe me. They took an arm and a leg and another leg. And I mean what I'm telling you. And when he got down to that last arm, he didn't have to take it. He had one arm left. He said, I'll pray. Pulled away the shoulder. Wouldn't let God have his way. Said, we'll do our own thing. We'll do what we want to. We don't make any difference what anybody else said. We'll do it like we want to do it. They refused to hearken. Pulled away the shoulder. Stopped the ear that they should not hear. Yea, they made their hearts as an adamant stone, lest they should hear the law and the words which the Lord of hosts had sent in his spirit by the former prophets. Therefore came the great wrath from the Lord of hosts. You may say, well, Brother Moore, we're not having any of that now. God doesn't still do that. I beg your pardon, sir. God does still do that. You may say God does not. God does. God still does. They made their heart like an adamant stone. You know what that is? That's harder than flint rock. You just can't hardly touch them. Ain't nothing hardly touches them. You can't get to them. They got shoulder trouble.

0: and do what I want to. I don't know whether there's anybody here with that in mind, but you better listen if you are. In Proverbs 28:14, the Bible said, "Happy is a man that feareth alway, but he that hardeneth his heart shall fall into mischief." Now you make your own heart hard, and you start that out a little bit at a time sometimes. And you resist God and resist the truth and resist the Spirit and resist what the Bible says. And the first thing you know, it just builds up an old crust around there. And you know, a preacher can just put near attack a spiritual chisel and a gospel hammer and hammer and chisel till it gives out and can't even touch it. Can't do nothing with it. It's terrible to get in that shape. I've actually been where people come to altar and wanted to cry but couldn't. They had hardened their heart against God. Listen, don't be ashamed of tears. I see people that act like it's a crime to cry. We are having funerals in America now, and once in a while, I don't be mean. We may have funeral directors here. I have great respect for funeral directors. Had lots of funerals. We just had Brother Vince Wilson the other day, and those boys were fine. And I have no peeve against funeral directors. But let me tell you something. I've been up front more than once when I stepped in between the funeral director and a loved one at that casket. We are not out of our minds because we cry. We are not out of our minds because we shed tears. We are not necessarily fixing to fall down dead because Daddy's body's there. We're weeping because we love Daddy. And there's no harm in weeping over him. Don't get hard-headed and hard-hearted and get that shoulder trouble. First thing you know, you can't shed a tear at Mama's funeral. I don't care how much you weigh, how big you are, where you've been, what you know. Don't get to where you can't cry. Let your heart be tender. Yeah, Lord can touch you. God can bless you. Don't get hard-headed and hard-hearted and get where God can't touch you. Preaching about shoulder trouble tonight. You know, I'm not preaching near as high as I have a few times, but I reckon I'll just go ahead with it for a little bit here because I'm sure that there are people here that's had a little of this trouble. It's trouble, and it's just everywhere, just about. A little shoulder trouble. Oh, I don't want to hear that. I don't want to tell me that. I just bought that bikini. Don't you tell me nothing about things like that. Don't tell me how to live. Don't tell me what to do. Just say, what do you want us to say? What kind of a hypocrite could a man be that called himself a preacher that never preached anything in that Bible? I'm reading you from the Bible. And it's telling us about a group of people that lived on this earth like we are that turned their hearts as hard as an adamant stone, harder than a goat's head. You know what? There's a bunch done this in the Old Testament. And you know what God told the preacher? Said, I'm going to send you down there to preach to them, and I'll make your forehead hard against theirs. You ever hear of a hard-headed preacher? You better thank God you've got one. If he ain't, pray God will make a hard head out of him. Yeah, you've got to be a little hard-headed nowadays. Woman come to hold me a meeting, Brother L.L., she said, I'm sent from God. I said, you are? I didn't know it. She said, she didn't have no hose on and come to hold me a revival. Well, I know that's not the biggest thing in the world. If I come to visit, she ain't got no hose on. It don't backslide me or you either now, lady. Don't you think that I'm so particular? If you're at the house of working and if I come in, you don't have no hose on, I'll judge you. No, I won't do it either. But if you come to my church in Moore, Oklahoma, and you ain't never been there, and you drive up and get out and say you come to hold me a meeting, you better have some hose on. Praise the good Lord here. Well, I said, what doctrine do you teach? Oh, I'm free holiness. Well, I've learned that's just a lightning rod for some folks. Well, I said, what doctrine do you teach? She said, there may be some here. Don't you hit the door, because if I was in your church, you'd preach it to me till you give out. You would preach your doctrine of oneness to me till I give out. And if you ain't careful, you'd call me a devil before I got out of there. Amen, I know what I'm saying. Sure. And she said she was a oneness. Well, bless your heart. I said, we don't teach that here. She said, well, I got mine by revelation. That's strange. That's the way I got mine, I said. She went a block down the road from me, pitched up a tent, and turned the PA in on me. Somebody called the law and had her PA took out, and she blamed me with it ever since. And I never could convince her that I never called the law on nobody like that in my life, never have. But she told God and the devil I did.
1: Well, I just said that to you to say you've got to have a little preacher that'll tell you what God says, like LL doing and all these other boys that obeys God, rather than have a little jellyfish backbone that's a running around about a 4-inch heel on, and you don't know how many times he's been married or whether he's looking for a woman or not, and flirts with every woman in church. Visit

0: a home and church, trying to get the name and address off every check that's putting offering so he can contact them and get a little offering out of it when he gets in need. I'm a preaching on shoulder trouble, brother. I've met some preachers that had it. You couldn't tell them nothing, and you wasn't going to tell them nothing, and they wouldn't listen to nobody. Every church they preached in, they knowed more about it than the pastor did. They could tell him more about how to run it than the pastor knowed how to run it. They knowed all about church business. Never had built one, but they could tell you how to build one. Never had pastored one, but they know all about pastoring one. Never had held any revivals, but they know all about how to hold them. Well, help me, Jesus. 40-year-old talking here now. Preaching on shoulder trouble. Won't listen. You get before the judge you wish you had. He won't have no mercy. Whew. Old boy down home. He thought he'd get on the judge's sympathy, you know, and run a stop sign. The police stopped him, and he said, you run that stop sign. Well, he said, I'll say. He said, didn't know. I said, would you get out of your car, mister, and go back up there and read that sign and tell me what STOP means? Sometimes we think we'll get by, children, but we're going to have a judgment where God, after a while, ain't going to have that much mercy on us. As an old boy down there in the court the other day got in front of the judge and popped off and smarted off and swaggered around. You know, we've given them the TVs and the foam rubber mattresses and single-celled them and let them make money in jail and let them file suit even in the pen against us through lawyers at our tax reports. I know what I'm saying. He finagled around there and tried to act smart. I'll tell you what, he done it wrong in front of the wrong man. That old judge went snapping him orders and them policemen meant to jump and get him up here, stand him up here in front of me, and don't let him move. Whew. That judge didn't even have a gun. But I'm telling you, he was the judge. God sent his word and they wouldn't listen and they stopped the ears. It's kind of like that church. I was a pastor, and that girl's going with that old boy. He is drinking and smoking, hiding it from her. The Lord spoke to me one evening and said, tell her tonight to quit him. Whoo, preacher, don't get into that. That ain't none of your business. Glory to God. That night I said, I want you to quit him. Don't you go with him no more. Well, I'm supposed to tell him tonight whether I marry him or not. Whew, far enough up the road to get a whooping. Me, you mean? I just stayed with it. She quit that feller. She's had a beautiful home for years and 5 daughters. Her husband's been the deacon in the church. They've got along wonderful. I'm just out there a little further than I meant to go, but look, the Bible said in the 28th chapter of the book of Proverbs, 14th verse, happy is a man that feareth alway, but he that hardeneth his heart shall fall into mischief. Going to get in a jam over it. Pulling that shoulder away and said, you can't tell me. I'll do like I want to. I'm not knowing what you're doing, and I'm not trying to be mean with you, but we have got so much rebellion in America till it's a shame. It's a shame. 29th chapter of the book of Proverbs, first verse. He that being often reproved hardeneth his neck shall suddenly be destroyed, and that without remedy. Hardeneth it. You can get hard to where you can just whirl around and forget prayer, whirl around and forget God, whirl around and forget the altar, forget the song service, forget the Bible. Don't let yourself get hard. Don't do that. Don't let something. I told my children before they got saved, they weren't born saved, they had to get saved. But I told them, now listen, don't get hard against that person that comes to you and says, won't you get saved? Don't let a hardness build up. If you don't want to go, don't go, but don't get that hardness in there. Don't get bitter and hard. Don't do it. Watch that stuff. I notice here in Hebrews, the 3rd chapter and the 13th verse. We're going to close out here. This is not type message that would really make anybody shout, maybe right here. But have you got shoulder trouble tonight? Has it got you into it? You didn't do what God said do, and you've been into it ever since. You didn't do it like God said do it, and you're still up Bitter Creek over it. Have you got heart? I hate to meet people. I don't just hate to meet them, but I mean, I hate to hear them talk that says, they got it in for that preacher, and they got it in for that preacher, And that church down there, they ain't nothing did. And I wouldn't go over there, they ain't nothing did. The first thing you know, they just an old bitter, hard spirit. They got a hard heart. God told that prophet, I'll send you to people whose forehead is hard. I'll make your forehead harder against theirs. He said, they're like an adamant stone, harder than flint rock. I said, I'll fix you so you can go in there against it and talk to them and try to bring them out of it and try to get them to listen, try to get them to reason. We've got a bunch of hard people that should never, never have got in that shape. In the third chapter book of Hebrews 13 verse, but exhort one another daily. Talk to each other. Have communion together. Fellowship together. Exhort one another. Tell each other while it is called today, lest any of you be hardened through the deceitfulness of sin. You can get hardened in that. Everybody around you cry, but you can't shed a tear. I've got a friend that come home from war. He said, if I'd have seen mother and daddy laying dead in the front room, I couldn't have shed a tear. He said, I could not have shed a tear. He'd take his old bayonet and flip them gold fillings out of them Japs' mouths. And they all had them in their pockets, just about all the boys. And not everyone, but just a big part of his bunch had them gold fillings flipping right out of their heads. He said, we've boiled them heads, Brother Moore. Why, we've took them heads and boiled them. Yeah, we boiled them. Well, what, Brother Moore? Hard. Hard. Hard. You know what? We are bringing up a bunch of hard-headed people with shoulder trouble. We teach our boys that go to college in Oklahoma. I don't, but they're taught this at OU, Oklahoma University. This time of year, you wouldn't think they taught anything but football, offense and defense. Right. Old ladies down there didn't used to know nothing about it and tell you all about a quarterback, backup quarterback. I don't know what all them positions are, halfback and fullback and no back and front back and all that, you know. I mean, they got it all. I mean, they can tell it. They know just what to score. And you know, if you don't make number one team, ever coach has had any experience, all's had ulcers one time or the other down there. Because so much pressure's on him, on winning. What are you talking about, Brother Moore? Shoulder trouble. Harden their heart. Their heart. You know what they tell them? Now watch it. We are creating hard-hearted people in America. Break his leg. If we can knock that quarterback out, we can win. Well, Brother Moore, it don't mean that much. Oh, my friend, when $1 million is hanging over it, it does. Yes, sir, when a stadium full of 73,000 people, it does. When it runs into hundreds and hundreds and hundreds of thousands of dollars in ticket sales and then runs into the man out of Las Vegas with his odds. You're talking about multiplied millions of dollars on one big game. And that's the reason the poor boys takes heroin, that old horse, and pops himself up with that dope, you know. Bust one ribs in, but he's a... Dorsett. He's a Tony Dorsett. So you wrap him up as tight as you can and shoot a little stuff in there to deaden that and put him back in there. Even if you kill him, you won. Now think of that. You win. We hit him as low as you can and as hard as you can. If you have a brain concussion, remember you did it so we could win, son. Old Newt Rockne used to get him in the room with him, and he'd say, go out there and win, win, win, win. They had run into a brick wall for him. They had run wide open into a man if it killed him. Yes, right. We don't want you to be a sissy. We want you to be tough. Pull the shoulder away from mercy. Pull his shoulder away from kindness. Pull his shoulder away from love. Create and build up in them a desire to defeat the enemy if they have to kill him to do it. They'll clap hands and shout when they haul some quarterbacks off of that field. Yes, they'll do it. We got him out of there. We can win now. I talked to a former boxer. He is a good one. He said, I'll tell you how I won, LD. I bear hugged him and hit him low, uppercutted him while I had him bear hugged. He said, I hit him everywhere I could hit him while he couldn't see me. I beat him up. I made a clinch every time I could. Hi, son, there you are. God love you. Good to see you. He said, I done him dirty every way I could do him. to win. That old teaching children to fist fight and to be a winner. If you have to do it at somebody else's expense of their health or their physical condition, it'll just create a bunch of hard-hearted people with a shoulder pulled away from righteousness. Right. So, you may think I'm mean tonight, but bless my heart, I'm not. The old world tries to make the church look silly. Oh, having church and shouting and praising God, getting off of dope, getting off of tobacco, getting out of the jailhouse, learning how to pay your bills and treat your wife right and live good. That's crazy. I'll tell you what's crazy to me. Get out there and chase each other up and down a football field after a pigskin and pouring down rain.
1: That's right, brother. Amen.
0: Get on an airplane, spend half your savings, go to Las Vegas and lose the other half while you're up there and get back home and tell what a big time you had. I think that's crazy. Fly clear to the West Coast to see the monkeys play the birds and get out there and sing, holler yourself hoarse, drink yourself drunk and lose your britches nearly, lose your billfold, come home with a laryngitis and been out $1,000, $2,000. Hoo-hoo, we're so happy we won. I don't know whether you are or not. All right. I am not a Methodist or a Baptist. I am a holiness preacher. Hoo! Are you backing me, Sister Collins? Don't do it if it'll be at an expense to you at all. But you can't tell me I run my own show. I'm not a fanatic. I've never been. I don't preach against neckties, chewing gum, soda pop. Ain't got time to fool with tea or coffee. It's too many big birds to shoot at. Too many things that mean something. But when I tell a woman that a dress up to there on her is revealing her body and she shouldn't wear it, she shouldn't get that shoulder ache on her, and she ought to listen to me. I tell mothers they let their little girls go to school and let them educators up there strip them down and kick their legs and expose everything they've got to everybody that's around them. It's wrong. Till we get back to morality in America and decency, we're not going to have no righteousness like we used to have. It's when men live right and do right that the mercy of God is in the heart and the love of God is there. It's when they get rid of that shoulder trouble. I want to be mean to you. I'm not trying to be mean. I had a mother in a church, a pastor. Man, she got mad, hard-hearted at me. That onerous thing. I'd make she say if I get away with it. Hard-headed preacher. Won't ask my girl to sing. Used to ask her all the time and ask them other young people. Won't ask her. He's mean. She finally got to want to chew on me so bad, she did. Well, not just physically, but all she ate me up. Now, you know how a woman can do. Ladies, I mean, you know how a man can do when he gets mad. But I mean, she really got with it. You know, as a shame, I couldn't tell her that the Lord revealed to me that she's pregnant by her boyfriend. Come on. Amen, brother. Come on. It took several months for that to prove. In the meantime, I just had to let her have that hard-headed fit. Shoulder trouble. She'd have stayed by the man of God and behaved herself. They wouldn't have had to sneak off to get the Assembly of God preacher tomorrow. I mean, I'm not knocking assemblies for it. But left my church. When she finally found out what was going on, she had done had so many fits and run so far from God and got so hard-headed till she wouldn't admit, well, what would I have done? Forgive her in a minute. Well, don't hold it against her now, not a bit. Well, I've met her many times since then. Pray for my brother more. Pray for her. Don't hold it against that child at all. But she pulled her shoulder away. Got shoulder trouble on me, see? Wouldn't listen to the man of God. Could you tell her that? No, you couldn't. I couldn't either. I wouldn't have thought of telling her that, but the Lord told me. He's never wrong. He's never wrong. Shoulder trouble. Producing hard heads and hard hearts. You'll do more. If you're yielding yourself to the devil, you'll do more for him than you will for God if you're not careful when you yield to God. You become hard-hearted and hard-headed and rebellious and hateful, and you won't listen. I don't know who I'm talking to. I didn't come up here won't tell anybody a bunch of things. I don't want to ruin myself. Only reason Gene Tooney whipped Jack Dempsey was because he ran backwards as far as he run forwards. You could meet Gene Tooney running down the road backwards. He practiced running backwards. Why? He knew that Jack was the Minneapolis Muller.
1: he ever got caught with that feller's fist, he is gone. And he practiced going backwards as much as he did forward. Fella asked him, he said, I'm developing my retreat muscles. Yes, and Jack never got him either. It looked like he did, but he didn't. If it had tapped him good, he wouldn't have never got up. He didn't. He learned to get away from it. People will train and put themselves through I don't know what just to get themselves physically hardened so they can do things in this life. In the process, a lot of time, they harden their hearts against God, against the Bible. We cannot picture our generals as weeping men like Brother George was. We cannot picture our leaders as weeping men. We simply picture them like we do MacArthur with his old fatigues on, standing up there looking at him in the face, saying they couldn't hit the side of a barn with a gun. Not scared of nothing. I'm touched by him. I had great admiration for him. But when you're talking about living right, when you're talking about an experience with God, when you're talking about being ready when you die, you can't be a hard-hearted, stubborn person with that shoulder trouble and make it. You've got to have mercy. I like that old brother down south. As a preacher done him wrong, and I know what he did. Down south, where are you from? Down there, Alabama, where it happened. You're from Mississippi. And you know what? Down there, done him wrong. But the preacher done a little work welding on stuff. Preacher's dead now. He done this preacher wrong, but he welded on stuff. And you know, when this old preacher man got something he needed welded, just went right back in like he'd never been anything happen. He didn't do the fellow wrong to start with. He said, I brought you some welding and need it done. You brought me welding? Yeah. You've always done my welding. He welded it. You know, it got hard to weld that before it was over. He said, listen, I want to talk to you about that deal. He told him all about it. And dear old brother Jack Corley said, it's just like it was before it happened. It never did make me bitter. I never did feel hard at you about it. He said, it's just like it was before it happened. Yes, not hard about it. Woo! Have a notion to tarry in here and preach about an hour just for the glory of God. You ain't having shoulder trouble, are you? Huh? How about you and your wife? Huh? I know some folks profess to be saved go a week without speaking to each other. Husband and wife go a week without speaking to each other. Can't make it like that. You'd do better to eat her bread if she never did put no salt in it and say nothing rather than have that old hardness between you. Bless God, you'd do better to eat the eggs if it ain't cooked like you want them rather than to create an old hard-hearted spirit between you. You knew I'd preach holiness to you, didn't you?
2: Sure.
1: Lest any of you be hardened through the deceitfulness of sin.
2: That's it.
1: Don't be an old hard head. I'm going to have to stop. It's all in here. There's much more to this. Jesus marveled. Went in where a fella needed help. Had a withered hand. Needed to be healed. And the church folks was so hard-hearted. Jesus marveled at their hard hearts. Marveled at it. Don't want to be healed. You know, I had a meeting in the state of Missouri. And there's a fella had heart trouble so bad. Doc said, if you raise his head, he'll die. I slept on the bed. They brought him down. Said, if you raise his head, he'll die. Why, they had a meeting across the country. And the fella's praying folks to be healed. And his son-in-law took the front seat out of that old Ford car and took the back seat out and set a cot through their slouch ways and put an orange crate over there for to set on while they drove it. And loaded his father-in-law in there. And the doctor told him, knew him well, said he'll die before he crosses a railroad track down yonder half a mile. Said he can't never make it. Well, they hauled him out there. Got him to the meeting. Put the cot down back yonder. And the old boys are preaching. Looked back there and said, brother, you've got heart trouble. Said, I'm going to pray for you and God will heal you. Said, you don't have to come up here. God will heal you right there. Went to praying for him. And And when he went to where he was going to stay that night, he could never walk up steps. He walked up steps into the cabin he had rented to stay in. And he said, "I wish I'd have shook hands with the preacher." Said, "You did three times." Said, "I didn't know it." You talk about God shouting him out there. He shouted him all over there. And he went back home into the home church, healed by the power of God. Homeless folks had a church there. And they said, "Why didn't he get healed here if he was going to get healed? Why did he have to run off up there to get healed?" He marveled at their hard hearts when they wasn't happy to see the man with the withered hand healed. I'm going to tell you one thing. I'm not a Baptist, but bless my heart, if you go down there tomorrow night and get healed and come back up here and tell me Jesus Christ healed you, we're going to shout a circle around the pulpit with you over it. Because you got healed. Brought him a big old drum, big old bass drum. Couldn't play all him like that boy done that. Didn't he do good on it? Bought one of the big things there and backed up in the corner. Couldn't sing specials. Couldn't do nothing. But I went to preach up there, and every once in a while you'd hear something, thump. Thump. Thump. Just right. Whew, he was doing what he could. He liked to pull his shoulder away before he got saved. They was having a meeting down there in the cold winter time, freezing, a big old cold stove set in the middle of the house. Cherry red. Y'all ever do like that? Catch a house on fire? We used to catch a house on fire in Oklahoma. Didn't know about insulation. Just run up a bucket of water and pour right down around the pipe. We just get them so hot they'd catch a house on fire, just sitting there breathing. Freeze to death 12 foot from it nearly. I mean, the wind blowing through the cracks, but we just build them fires, you know, and they just... One night, while old brother that got healed of his heart trouble, old Pap Douglas, his girl's going up there, said, "I'll go up there and get her out of there." Just up there chasing boys, he's hard against it. But you know what? You better listen. Let God break that old hard heart up. Get willing, let God help you. Get your mind off what somebody said about you, what somebody done to you. See if you can get a hold of God. Get a little sweetness in there. Help somebody. If you're too tight, you can't hardly buy your ice cream cone. Give somebody $5 tonight. Glory to God. What? Went up there to get his girl. He's lost. Sat down in the back. Said, "He just come up here to chase boys anyhow. I'm going to come up here and drag him out of there and bring him home." That happened in Mulberry, Kansas. He went in. That stove was cherry red. And there's a girl. His boys are going with this girl dancing in the spirit. Shouting and dancing. That Murray boy danced right around. I know both of them, LL. Danced around. Laid his hands on top of that cherry red stove with his eyes shut and dancing. Old Paul raised up and said, "Great God, he's run his hand forever. Never be able to do another day's work." Says, "Fried them just like frying bacon, silly thing." Yeah, know what I'm talking about. Why, didn't do a thing but just dance away from there, dance around, come back around with his eyes shut, laid his hand right back on her again. You know who hit the altar in a little bit? You guessed it. Prayed to. It's a miracle. I don't have to hurry. It's not interesting enough. You deserve more than this for your money. You know what? I went over there and preached after God healed him and slept on the bed he's supposed to die on and drove out of town to go home. Been gone for weeks, wanted to go home. Drove out of town. God said, "You turn around and go back and preach there tonight." God, I said, "If you want me to, put Paul Douglas out in the yard when I come back by." Drove a few miles back to town. He is eating, fixing to sit down and eat dinner across the little footbridge behind the house to his daughter's house. And they said, "Sit down, Dad, and eat." He said, "Oh, what's the matter with me? I can't do it." He said, "I don't know what in the world's wrong, but I can't sit down." Well, I said, "I'm going back to the house." "Well, what's the matter, Papa?" "I just don't know, children. I can't explain. I just have to go back to the house. That's all I can tell you." Well, I said, "Take this chicken leg with you." Anyhow, I just grabbed the chicken leg. And when I drove down the road, he was coming around inside the house, that chicken leg in his hand. You thank God don't know where you live. You thank God don't know your name. What made you tell all that, Brother Moore? Jesus marveled at the hardness of their hearts in the book of Mark. When here's a man with a withered hand, give anything if he could reach out to that other hand and help work, but he couldn't. And he marveled at the hardness of their hearts. Now, you can be healed any other day but the Sabbath day. They didn't want him healed no day. And they couldn't get him healed no day. If they could, he'd have done been healed. They couldn't do nothing any day. The devil's always got some excuse. Always full of some excuse. I always got some old set excuse. And Jesus marveled at the hardest heart. And I marveled at that church. That man went up there and got healed. And they said, "Well, why didn't he get healed here feeling to get healed. Why did she get the Holy Ghost over there at Dayton and not get it here at our church in Hamilton? Why did they go down to Hicks's and get all stirred up and get saved or get the Holy Ghost? Why didn't they get it here? We ain't careful, we'll get a hard feeling amongst ourselves because of God's power that's able to work at any minute, anywhere, where men are willing to yield, God will help them. So on the creek bank or in the church, in the yard out there in the parking lot. Meeting I held at Van Buren, Arkansas, broke out in a man's backyard. Couldn't get nothing to move up to church house, and I'm not a knocking it a bit either. But we just wasn't getting nothing moving up there, but God knows what to do. They wouldn't yield and come to the altar there. And God waited till that fellow got in his backyard at home and the power of God showered down on him, LL. And he said, I'm lost. I know I need to pray. I should have prayed up down, but I didn't. And pray with me here. And we just got out in the moonlight in the backyard and prayed him through. And that's where the meeting broke out. And that fellow's backyard now. You ain't got no shoulder trouble, have you? Well, it'll take more than Sloan's liniment to get rid of it. You can get you some absorbing junior and do like daddy done. He thought if absorbing junior done good, absorbing senior would be just good as made for animals, but he used it. My daddy used it, his old timer. Listen, we got some shoulder trouble, children. Pull away the shoulder. And they made that hard as they done. You couldn't touch him with nothing. You could sing Amazing Grace till tears run down your face and every saint's face there, and they wouldn't grunt. Couldn't get nothing out of him. We in a materialistic generation. It's the flesh. Get yourself in shape. Get yourself in shape. That's what the music is now. The great athlete. Break all the records. We'll be losing out spiritually. We'll have much spiritual development. No power to overcome, hardly. You know the reason you can't preach against sin like we used to? Because folks don't quit it like they used to. And they can't seem to quit it. And they do anything under heaven nearly. And it's justified. Right. Couples at the Oklahoma University down there is held in high esteem. And movie actresses and movie actors are too. And don't tell me I don't know what I'm saying. Their names are held high. And this is I read of one the other day. They're going to get married. This great man and this movie actress is going to get married. And their six-year-old son is going to be the ring bearer. And their six, not hers or his, their six-year-old son is going to be their ring bearer. Not one word against it. You can be a prominent person, high in society, and have nothing but illegitimate children, not be married to the woman you're living with, and bring her in where you're at. And we have a judge right down in Oklahoma that's doing that very thing. If the pressure gets on just a little, he just turns the case over to another one. But he ain't out of business. Had a case the other day he is supposed to prosecute down there and brought that woman before him. And she said, well, I don't know where he's supposed to try the case. And I don't have anywhere to stay tonight. I said, well, you can stay at our house. And the word got out on him and it sounded pretty bad. And he put somebody else in charge of it. Before he did, he told him why. Then nothing went on over there. Me and my girlfriend slept in our room and she slept on the couch. She just didn't have anywhere to stay. And we thought we ought to give her a place to stay. There was nothing went on that was wrong. Now, if I tell her something like that, and that ain't so, I'm into it, ain't I? Well, it's so. He said, me and my girlfriend went in our bedroom, and she slept on the couch. There was nothing went wrong in that house. We just lost the speaker of the house down there in Oklahoma because they caught him wall-eyed drunk here a while back and come to find out that he messed up in the election trying to get a friend in and mishandled some ballots and we'd like to never got him out. Hard-hearted. Tell me what to do. I'll run my own show. If they don't like what I do, I'll go somewhere else and do it. You may be like that preacher. Said his car was a feminine car. And all he hauled in it was women. Everybody knew it. If they didn't like it, they could lump it or quit his church. He is a ladies' man. Tell you what, boys, I'm glad we got a good board here. And I'm glad LL ain't that kind. But if you ever get one like that here, just call a board meeting and have a showdown. Right. Offer to pray him through and get him saved. Right. Amen. Don't you wish I'd haul off and say some things that'd stir you? Get out of that old habit of saying, you ain't going to tell me. I'll do what I want to. I'll go like, yeah, that's what put boys in a pen right now tonight. They wouldn't listen to anything anybody told them. Us all stand. God love your heart. I don't know of a one here that's guilty of anything. I don't. I don't know of anybody here that's actually guilty of anything I preach. But I'm going to ask you to do one thing for me. Let's come down here and seek God that we are not getting this shoulder trouble we're having across America. Us, everybody, come and seek God and beg Him to help us not get in that shoulder trouble. It's everywhere I've been. I'm sure there's a touch of it here in this town. And there may be a touch.
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Glad to have all of our visitors here with us this morning. We appreciate you being here. Good to see Ben and Melissa here this morning, and Ryan Michael and his girlfriend. Glad to have you here. Aubrey's got a friend visiting, Misael. Glad to have him here this morning. And glad to have the Ray family with us this morning. Praise the Lord. In case we missed somebody, glad to have you here. Amen. For all those who may be joining online via the internet, thank you for joining us this morning. And we pray that you'd be blessed wherever you are. Glad to have the home folk here this morning with us. And have burden on my heart today. And I appreciate what Sister Rebecca led us in worship and was saying. We're in troubling times right now. And it's having an effect on our nation, our families, individuals, and the church. I want to preach this morning out of the book of Isaiah, chapter 59. We're going to read in verse 1. It's going to be our first verse. And then we're going to skip down to verse 16. I want to preach this morning on a simple thought about going under. Going under. One of the scariest or most frightening experiences that you can ever have is the feeling of drowning. Anybody in here ever felt like you were drowning? It's terrifying. That feeling or that fear can literally cripple an individual. Even if you don't actually drown, that fear can stay with an individual for the rest of your life. However many of us this morning that have experienced that can tell you it's not a good thing. That feeling of going under and maybe not coming back up. Man, that's not good. It's terrifying. Whether we've come to this experience by swimming or canoeing or as one of our members experienced driving a car into a pond in the wee hours of the morning and it was completely dark. And yeah, I'll get with it. He's not here this morning. I'll give you a hint who it is. But anyway, doesn't matter. It's terrifying to think that you're overwhelmed and you're succumbing to something that's going to take your life without feelings or without any care. It's terrifying. There was one time when we were canoeing, Brother Bill, and there's that long tree that sticks out over the water at the deepest part of that little Miami canoe place that we go to, and love that place. But one time I was rather ignorant and I took my life jacket off because I was going to go from one side to the other. And as I was swimming, not swimming, you know, good, I got a cramp in my leg. And I started to go down and had it. I believe it was Brant Kendrick who swims like a dolphin, surprisingly. Hey, thank God. Brant just plucked me up and, oh, thank you, Brant. Hallelujah. It's about the only time I ever felt like embracing him. But that's okay. That's okay. Yeah. Man, I hate that feeling. You know, this right here, this stuff right here, is so good. I mean, water is life sustaining. You cannot live, you can't operate with anybody that's been outside in the summer. Yesterday at Sidewalk Sunday School, those kids could not get enough to drink. The workers were, you know, we emptied out a whole cooler of beverage. Man, you're thirsty. It gives life, but what happens when that life sustaining power all of a sudden is a life taking force? Let's see what happens in Isaiah. Verse 1, the 59th chapter of Isaiah says, "Behold, the Lord's hand is not shortened that it cannot save, neither his ear heavy that it cannot hear." Thank you, Jesus. Hallelujah. But down in verse 16, it says, "And he saw that there was no man, and wondered that there was no intercessor. Therefore his arm
brought salvation unto him, and his righteousness, it sustained him. For he put on righteousness as a breastplate and a helmet of salvation upon his head. And he put on the garments of vengeance for clothing and was clad with zeal as a cloak. According to their deeds, accordingly, he will repay fury to his adversaries and recompense to his enemies. And to the islands he will repay recompense. So shall they fear the name of the Lord from the west and his glory from the rising of the sun. When the enemy shall come in like a flood, the Spirit of the Lord shall lift up a standard against him. Hallelujah. Glory to God. And the Redeemer shall come to Zion, and unto them that turn from transgression in Jacob, saith the Lord. As for me, this is my covenant with them, saith the Lord, my Spirit that is upon thee, and my words which I have put in thy mouth shall not depart out of thy mouth, nor out of the mouth of thy seed, nor out of the mouth of thy seed's seed, saith the Lord, from henceforth and forever. Hallelujah. There are moments, and Sister Rebecca so aptly put it just a little bit ago, where we feel overwhelmed. We feel like we're going under. But I'm here to remind us this morning that in those moments where we feel like the enemy is coming against us like a flood, the Spirit of the Lord will raise up a standard, a banner, a war flag against the enemy to remind him that he is our King. Hallelujah. Why don't we just lift up our hands this morning and let's ask the Lord to minister by his word. We love you, Jesus. Oh, we appreciate you, Lord. We ask you to minister today by the power of the Holy Ghost. Father, come by. You know every heart that's here. You know every life that's here. And Father, we pray that tonight, Lord, you would minister by the power of your Spirit. God, you are glorious, and we worship you. We magnify you. We give you the glory and honor. We ask that you do an eternal work today. Amen, amen. You can be seated. Thank you for standing for the word. That fear of drowning, going under. A lot of us raised our hands this morning. We have an experience in all different places. Oh, Emma's smiling at me. She just got me distracted. I'm sorry. Sorry. All different experiences in different places where we have felt like we're not going to make it. This is it. That's the last breath. That's the last movement. This is where we're going to meet our end and our demise. That's it. Going under. What happens though spiritually is really what I'm concerned about this morning. Is that there may be an individual here or a marriage or a family that you feel like you're going under. You've met your match. The stress level is so great that you can't hardly bear it. The bills are continually coming in. And the income maybe isn't. Maybe you feel like this morning that the pain that you have for your child, maybe your child's going through something this morning and you just, mom, dad, you are feeling to the point that you are overwhelmed and you're not going to make it anymore. Husband, wife, maybe the stress and contention and frustrations that are coming at you from different angles, maybe from your job, or maybe you're feeling them inside your home, and there's just a separation there in your hearts, and you're feeling like, man, we're about to go under here. You know, this marriage has been good, but now we are in the middle of what seems to be like a tidal wave, a tsunami of pain and difficulty, and I really don't know if we're gonna make it another day. Listen, there are folks all across this room tonight that could say there have been moments in our lives where we were not sure if we were gonna make it for another sunrise.
There are those in this room right now that could say, I have been there when it felt like midnight was the last hour I was going to see. There are those in this room who through tragedy or through heartache and difficulty, you have felt that wave of the enemy crashing against the heart, crashing against your home, crashing against your family, and you have wondered to yourself, or maybe you've even cried aloud, I am going under and I'm not going to come up again. But I want to remind us this morning that God's word is still true. He is still on the throne. And we read in the first verse here, the Lord's hand is not shortened. He's not disabled. He's not withered. He's not weak. He still is in the saving business. And neither is his ear deaf that he cannot hear. He is still moving and ministering and hearing the cries of his people. This morning, my brother and sister, please hear the word of the Lord. We will not be overtaken by the enemy. For greater is he that is in us than he that is in the world. And although there may be a tidal wave of the enemy crashing in your heart, we have a solid foundation to stand on. Hallelujah. What do we do when the stresses of life are about to take you under? What do we do when the heartache is overwhelming? What do we do when we feel that our marriage is under spiritual duress and everything we try to do on our own isn't working? What do we do? I'm going to give us some advice today from what I've heard. When you're swimming, if you start to drown, what are you supposed to do? First thing they told us when we were going down those river rapids, Sister D, on our senior trip, first thing they said is, if you fall out of the boat, you better stay calm. When you start to panic, you start making decisions that are going to be detrimental to your life. This morning, Mom, Dad, if you make decisions that in the hardest times of your life that changes the course of your family, it will have a detrimental impact upon you and upon your children, upon your marriage. Listen, we do not change course in the middle of a storm. We hold true to what we know is right. And when we begin to feel like we're drowning, there's the temptation to panic, to struggle, to do anything in our power just to stay afloat. And in the process of doing so, we put ourselves in more harm and more danger because we are not doing what we know is right. But if we will stay calm and let God govern our decisions, our homes, our marriages, our lives, we will see that there is an anchor that is holding us that will not allow us to go under. Stay calm. You see, the enemy works in confusion and disorder. It is amazing to me how that when the enemy begins to work, whether it's in a youth group or the church or a home or a relationship, the enemy always brings about some level of confusion and disorder. He hates the fact that God operates in hope. He hates that God operates in peace. Listen, this morning, if you are feeling hopeless or have no peace in your life, that is not a result of God. That is a result of the enemy trying to come against you. God operates in peace. It is God's will for His people to live in peace. Romans chapter 15 and verse 13 says, now the God of hope fill you with all joy and peace in believing, that ye may abound in hope through the power of the Holy Ghost. The enemy is the opposite of God in all areas of life. And when God wants to move in your life to bring hope, the enemy wants to come in and bring destruction. This morning, if you are in a crisis in your heart,
and you are questioning in your mind, what are the things that I need to do? And maybe should I just turn around or give up or whatever the case may be? Listen, God wants to give you hope this morning. You're going to make it to the other side. Are you preaching some fluffy psychology stuff? No, sir. That's the word of God. He is going to take us all the way to glory. We will not be overcome by the enemy. We've got victory in Christ. Have hope this morning. Many who try to rescue themselves or try to rescue others are themselves pulled in and drowned, because the individual who is drowning oftentimes flails, panics, begins to grab, wants to be pulled up, and in the process of doing so, the person who is drowning and the person who tries to rescue them are taken under. And there are moments in our lives where when our world is collapsing around us and it feels like we're going under, folks will come in and try to help. And without doing or without even meaning to, the folks that are drowning can injure those who are trying to rescue them. But if they'll stay calm and if they'll let somebody give them the support they need, lift them up, they'll find that they're almost to the bank. They're almost getting out of this storm. Listen, the Lord knows right where you're at this morning. He knows your financial need. He knows your medical need. He knows the stress that you're under, and He wants to lift you up. Don't fight against Him. Don't go the other way. Don't do things contrary to God's word. Let God lift you up this morning. Let Him be your strength. Let Him be the one that sustains you when you feel like you're going under. Think about when Peter went walking on the water. The book of Matthew chapter 14 and verse 29 says, and he said, this is Jesus said it, come. And when Peter was come down out of the ship, he walked on the water to go to Jesus. Hallelujah. But when he saw the wind boisterous, he was afraid. And beginning to sink, he cried, saying, Lord, save me. And immediately Jesus stretched forth his hand and caught him. And said to Peter, O thou of little faith, wherefore didst thou doubt? Jesus never left Peter. It was Peter's perspective that changed. Sister Mary, when he was looking at Jesus, he was walking on the water. And as far as I know, so far it's only been two folks ever done that. So I'm not going to knock Peter for getting out of the boat. He was walking on the water when he was looking at Jesus. But the moment he took his perspective off the master and he began to look at the waves around him and began to listen to the howling of the wind, there was a storm going on in the middle of this. And he looks off of Christ and sees this storm and he begins to be afraid. I'm not going to knock him because I've been there. I've been there when that storm felt like it was so great, Dad, I'm going under. I have been there when I have heard the voices of the enemy as strong as the wind blowing and saying it's too much. We've been there when those waves were crashing up against us, and maybe it was hard to see Christ through that storm. But here is the difference. As soon as he began to go under, thankfully, Peter had enough knowledge of Christ that he cried out, Jesus, save me! Save me! Jesus, save me. Why? Because even though Peter is sinking, Jesus isn't. He knows that Christ is still walking on the water, and he knows that Christ is the only one that's going to pull him up where he ought to be. He cried out, save me. Oh, this morning there may be somebody in here that just needs to be honest with yourself and know that you need to call out to Christ to save you from where you're at. Listen, if that's all it takes, I'd be the one to do it this morning. If that's all that we have to do is cry out, Jesus, save me. What did he say?
My arm is not shortened that I cannot reach you. My ear is not deaf that I can't hear you. I can hear you this morning. He's listening. Cry out to Him. Cry out to Him for your family. Cry out to Him for your marriage. Cry out to Him for your own soul. And cry out, save me, Jesus. And He'll lift you up. He knows where you're at this morning. Mom, Dad, He knows where you're at this morning. The struggles that you're having in parenting, He knows where you are at this morning. He knows the fears you have for your children. He knows the burden that is on your heart for your children. He knows you this morning, and He'll sustain you. He had the power to lift Peter up from drowning. And then Jesus reminds Peter that Peter really never had any reason to panic or look away. Had Peter continuously kept his eyes upon Christ, he would have made it all the way to where Jesus was at. He asked him, he said, why did you doubt, Peter? With all that Jesus had done for Peter, you see, Jesus has already healed Peter's mother-in-law. He's already seen miracles after miracles with Jesus. Listen, young people, He knows Jesus, and He has seen Him work. And he asked Him, why did you doubt? The answer is simple, because Peter's human. And who in this building has not, in that moment of trial, questioned and doubted? Here's the thing, though. The best part about Christ, when He said, why did you doubt? As soon as they get into the boat, the storm stops. Hallelujah. Listen, Christ this morning may be reminding us that we have no need to doubt, but have no doubt the storm will stop eventually, and you'll still be with Christ. If He is with you, you will not go under. Hallelujah. Hallelujah. We know that the enemy will come in like a flood. We know he fights. In this church, we have seen God time and time again minister to families who were going under, minister to lives that were sinking, minister to those who needed help. God is faithful. And we know that when the enemy comes in like a flood, we must be reminded that the Lord will rise up. Hallelujah. We know the enemy just wants to destroy. We know that he wants to hinder. We know that the devil wants to kill, steal, and destroy. It's as basic as can be. We know he's going to come and fight. Oh, but we know that God is faithful. We know that Jesus Christ is true. We know that He is an everlasting God. That's why the psalmist said that He was a place that we could run into and be safe. We know that He is the rock of ages. We know that we can stand on Him, steadfast and sure. We know this morning that when the enemy comes in and it feels overwhelming, the Lord is going to raise up a standard against the enemy. Hallelujah. We know the enemy will attack. The stress does have a source. If we were honest this morning and began to look inward, we would see the bitterness has a source. The anger and the jealousy and the hurt, the confusion.

together like only He can. Listen, whatever the enemy can throw at us, God is also able to rise up and do better than the enemy. If God be for us, who can be against us? We are more than overcomers through Him that loved us. Hallelujah. Romans chapter 8, verse 38 and 39 says, "For I am persuaded that neither death nor life, nor angels, nor principalities, nor powers, nor things present, nor things to come, nor height or depth or any other creature shall be able to separate us from the love of God which is in Christ Jesus our Lord." Have hope this morning, believer. Christ loves you. He loves you. Hallelujah. He knows where you're at this morning, and He will give you victory. There is nothing that can separate us from Christ. Nothing. He will give you victory this morning. Can you say amen? Jesus is reminding us He will never let us go under. He'll never leave us or forsake us. We know that we can trust Him. We know that He will provide. We know He'll protect. He will prevent destruction. This morning, I really feel in my heart that if we are feeling like we're going under, whether that's our emotions, our minds, maybe physically, we really are going through it. I'm not belittling that. I'm not belittling the problem or the situation. What I'm reminding us is this: even if we're going through a situation, Christ is there. He is there. Hallelujah. Hallelujah. That assurance, that stability is what will take us through the hard times. He's able to provide a job. He's able to provide financially. He's able to heal. He's able to minister. He's able to mend broken hearts. I want us to stand this morning if we will. Hallelujah. Hallelujah. If we have the musicians come, whoever's playing this morning, why don't we sing this morning? Reach out and touch the Lord. You guys help us.

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0: This morning, if you feel like you're going under, why don't you come to the altar? Talk to the Lord. Cry out to Him. As you come, sing this song and believe the Lord is here. Is there anyone else? You feel like you're going under, but right now you want the Lord to lift you up, to give you hope, to give you strength. Is there anyone? You say, I just need God to move in my life. Here's some coming. Is there anybody else? You say, I need God to lift me up. I'm struggling. Oh, you're not sinning if you feel like you need help this morning. It's God wanting to minister to you. Hallelujah. Oh, is there anyone else this morning? You say, Brother Brian, I just want to be lifted up. Oh, I feel like I'm struggling, but I need God right now to give me a touch. Is there anyone else? Hallelujah. All right, let's sing this as we come. Let's find a place to pray and talk to the Lord. Oh, sing it as you come and believe it. Hallelujah.
1: Oh, just.

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2: This discussion, and so I just want to say it one more time. Jesus Christ is coming after the same kind of church that he left. And we find that kind of church in the book of Acts. Not the Acts of the Apostles, but the Acts of the Holy Spirit. We don't need a new program. We need people who will open their lives to the moving of the Holy Spirit. We certainly don't need a new message. We still need Jesus Christ saves and delivers and sets the captive free and opens the prison doors and binds up those that are brokenhearted. We just need to let God move in us as he would desire to move. Before we get started, before we pray, I am going to read just one verse and then we're going to do our walking through these verses in chapter 17. But in verse 6, and we'll get the context of the story later. But when they found them not, they drew Jason and certain brethren unto the rulers of the city, took them to town hall, took them to the council, and said, these, speaking of Paul and Silas and their helpers, Timothy and others, these that have turned the world upside down are come hither also. These that have turned the world upside down are come hither also. I want to speak tonight on turning the world upside down. Turning the world upside down. Father, help us tonight. Move in this place by your Spirit. The same Holy Spirit that moved in these events of the book of Acts. The same Holy Spirit that inspired Luke to record this for us. May that same Holy Spirit challenge us tonight of all that you want to do. In Jesus' name. And God's people said, amen. Most of what happens at Bible school is good, but I'll tell you one thing, and that's from living there and being the supervisor of the dorm. Young people are still young people. And when I was still a student, there was a fellow that just kind of got to everybody. Anybody ever, don't look straight ahead, don't point, don't, you know. But anyone ever know somebody just kind of got to everybody? And I tell you what, when you're in that situation, if you get to everybody, it's going to come to you one time or the other. They're going to get back at you. Well, this fellow was so excited, his parents were coming to visit. And so he spent hours cleaning and organizing his room. I mean, he just got it looking great. And then he went out to where his parents were staying in the motel, and he was going to bring them back and show them his room there in the dorm. While he was gone, a group of students went in his room and turned everything upside down. They turned his bed upside down, his nightstand upside down, every book, every shoe, his pictures. They turned everything upside down. He was so proud. He walked down the hall with his parents and he opened the door. Look, Mom, and trying to impress Mom with the clean room. You know, look, Mom and Dad, here's my room. And he's pretty angry about it. He should have been thankful. There was another guy, they moved everything he had down to the pop room. So upside down. Can you get that picture in your mind? Here in our scripture tonight, Paul and Silas and their missionary team, the charge against them was that they had turned the world upside down. You know, that charge is really correct, but a point was missed. They turned the world upside down because they found it wrong side up. So when they